0: in the processing process, absolutely. And he's not the only person lying about their past.
1: In the next 5 years, the Earth is overwhelmingly likely to surge again and again, passing international climate thresholds set as safe. That according to a new United Nations report. ABC's Chuck Severson.
2: There's a 91% chance that at least one of the next 5 years will shoot past the 1.5 degree threshold, which a UN science report says means more death, danger, and species loss. The UN's World Meteorological Organization predicts an 86% chance that one of those years will smash the record for Earth's hottest year set in 2024. That will mean more food price shocks and more intense wildfires, says a London climate scientist.
1: An Austrian court today sentenced a 21-year-old man to 15 years in prison for planning an Islamist attack on a 2024 Taylor Swift concert in Vienna. The defendant apologized to the court for the crime. He was arrested the day before the first of three scheduled concerts by Swift were canceled. Dave Packer, ABC News.
3: Shh, here she comes.
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10: KBEC 920 News Time, 506, checking traffic, Highway 41 at Cerro Alto Road on the scene of an accident there. Also, still down in northern Santa Barbara County, Harris Grade Road, working on that accident from last hour. And Highway 101 southbound at Five Cities Drive, still showing up on the screen. We had an accident there last hour as well. Weather-wise, mostly cloudy, still a chance of more showers tonight. Turning to partly cloudy skies tomorrow with highs the upper 60s to mid-70s on your Friday. 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
12: I am not throwing away my shot. I am not throwing away my shot. Yo, I'm just like my country. I'm young, scrappy, and hungry, and I'm not throwing away my shot.
11: This is the Dave Congleton Show, always your hometown radio talk show. This hour, I've been looking forward to this. We used to do this on a regular basis. It's that time of year. We have high school graduates, and we have community college graduates. We have college graduates. We have graduate school graduates. We have elementary school graduates. We have a lot of graduates out there. And usually when you have these kind of graduation ceremonies, there's some kind of theme and there's a speaker and the speaker comes and gives wisdom and insight and advice to the students who never listen because they just want to go party and get on with their lives. So I brought together two of the best dedicated teachers. Because who better to give advice to graduates than their teachers? We welcome back to this conversation, Myla Labar, more than 40 years in the classroom, currently teaching at Laguna Middle School, where she teaches history and Spanish.
13: Good afternoon, Dave. Thanks for having me.
11: Nice to see you. Always good to see the one, the only, the incomparable Cece Mayer from Templeton High School, where she teaches not only math, but AP math.
13: Hey!
3: Jay.
11: How are you?
3: Oh, I'm excited. The end of the school year.
11: Well,
3: we made it.
11: You're the one who nudged us on this.
3: I did.
11: Explain.
3: Well, I mean, I've listened to Hometown Radio for quite some time. And in that time, there used to be a lot of callers that know, you know, that have moved on. And one of those was Don Morris. And Don Morris was a guest who would every year come in and talk about this time of year with this enthusiasm and this vibrancy that he had in his voice to tell advice for anyone kind of transitioning from that graduation status of like what's up next, things to keep in your back pocket in the back of your mind.
11: And in fairness, Don Morris, he transitioned. We lost him. It's not like he moved on.
3: You know,
11: that implies he chose
3: correct.
11: To move on. No.
3: Correct.
11: No. But yeah, he's one of my favorite people ever and one of our favorite guests. But he would come in. So we're going to try this in memory of Dr. Don Morris.
3: Yes.
11: So, Myla, do the students listen when people give advice like this?
13: They do listen. They listen, and they actually, I teach right now all U.S. history, and when I say, okay, hold on, we're going to do like a three-minute LaBar break, and I'm going to tell you a little life lesson, you could hear a pin drop. They just really like hearing real-life advice on different topics.
11: Hit us with one.
13: I'll hit you with one.
11: Let's take a LaBar break.
13: Okay, ready? financial literacy. There was, again, a law passed a couple years ago. It was Assembly Bill 166, and it was passed into law in 2013, and it stated that people from kindergarten through 12th grade should be getting financial literacy all the time. And they don't get it enough, and so we do a little exercise called the reality check, and I give them a budget, and they have to add up what it cost. And then I say, okay, look at your final number, and then let's look what a minimum wage job is. And then I say, oh, by the way, there's taxes, and their face drops. So it motivates them.
11: All right. And we'll take calls here in a little bit, Kurt. We got to hear from my guests. So what's the advice that you're going to give the class of 2026?
13: 2026, do not, people say don't talk about money and religion and all that. No, you're talking about money. People have to get a budget in their minds and realize that they're out in the working world now, whether it be an 18-year-old or a 22-year-old, that it's time again to get a grip on finances and put on the big girl and big boy pants.
11: I like that. All right, CC, is this the kind of thing you were thinking of?
3: I use opportunities to discuss things like this as well, especially as a math teacher. And we talk about, you know, I will oftentimes field questions about like a mortgage and loans and investments. So all of that is very much on the palette of like, oh, I could talk about these types of applicable subjects to my students. But if I were to give advice, is this my opportunity to share?
11: Yes.
3: Okay. Here's my advice. There's a lot of uncomfortableness in life. A lot of uncomfortable things. It can be grief. It can be struggle. It can be mistakes. It can be these things which make you reevaluate what path you may have chosen or what that means about you as a person. And if everything were just shiny happy, you would be missing out on coming through that struggle, through that area of growth to overcome those uncomfortable feelings and learn something from them. I see high school students every day shy away from being uncomfortable. And so much so that I sometimes am concerned about them because they don't know how to deal with it. And I'm here to say, when you are uncomfortable, it's not always going to beat you. Sometimes it's your opportunity to come from that.
11: It's not always a bad thing.
3: Absolutely not.
11: What do you think about that, Myla?
13: I totally agree. And we are in an age, speaking of being uncomfortable, some students' reality has simply been their cell phone or their device. And the whole fact that they have to enhance their interpersonal skills and really be sitting down and listening and talking and asking questions human to human, whether they are, again, in a classroom or at a workspace or socializing, that they need to start learning how to interact more.
11: So, Cece, back on yours, what are we saying about uncomfortableness? Is it good or bad?
3: I don't think life is good or bad, and nor do I think uncomfortable is good or bad. I think it's just part of being human, and I think a lot of times, like say social media is an easy example, glosses over oftentimes what it means to be a human. And when you are human, and you experience that discomfort, like you might question, like, oh, I'm doing this wrong. And I don't think uncomfortable is a bad thing, nor do I think it's a good thing. It's just part of life.
11: All right. I'll give one. See, I wrote down three, and you've already mentioned two of my three. So I guess we're all thinking alike here. Because I talked about financial literacy. I talked about cutting back on devices. The one I throw out is don't be in any hurry to get married.
13: Yes.
11: I would delay marriage as long as I possibly could.
13: Well, and
11: there are too many people that I know, including myself, who got married far too young.
13: Well, I will also interject the whole social aspect of a graduation. If it's a high school graduation, all of a sudden, some students will say, where'd everybody go? Where'd everybody go? This social group that I had. And so the idea of helping students at this stage in their life build the connectedness to something, whether it be volunteer work, whether it be a political cause, whether it be a social cause, something that they make sure that they're building a positive, healthy, supportive friend group. And that's going to be really new for some graduates.
11: Right. But don't get married.
13: But don't get married too
11: Not yet.
13: Early.
11: Not
13: no,
11: too early.
13: No.
11: What about that, Cece?
3: Here's what I have to say about that, in that I think there's so much noise that it deafens us to who we are. And some people, Dave, they get married fresh out of high school and they're together 30, 50 years or whatever.
11: Yep.
3: Right. And there are some that are not. And at the end of the day, you have to come back to where you are amongst the noise and not give in to the noise for anything. That you are the one leading your life. It is your one life. It is your path. And what will fit will resonate with you and you'll feel it in your body.
11: I love it. All right. Let me go to Kurt. Kurt, what advice would you give to the graduating class of 2026?
14: What advice? Take every bit of money you can, put it in an account for a home payment, and don't touch it. I would actually give that to a junior high grad. I mean, it's because it's not like when we were younger. Not at all. This is not 1977. This is 2026.
11: You want the priority to be put aside money and buy a house?
14: Yes. Most definitely.
3: I agree with putting aside money. I have two children of my own, and we put money into a CD account for the purpose of seeing how it can grow. Whether or not it goes towards a home, you know, this is the 21st century. I feel like in 1977, and even when I bought a home, I feel like it's a different era than what it is now.
11: I'm not sure people want to buy homes.
14: Okay, then in that account for roof over the head.
11: Yeah.
14: Yeah.
11: Shelter.
13: Roof over the head.
11: Give me shelter. All right, short break. We'll come back with my guests. We'll open up the phone lines, fire up the text machine. Why don't you be thinking about this during the break? Let's have a conversation about this. We have all these graduates. You get a chance to give them some advice. What would it be? I'm Dave Congleton. You're listening to KVEC.
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16: 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In our next episode, Catherine Switzer shares the story of why she was attacked for running the Boston Marathon. 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
11: All right, here's my advice to the class of 2026. You want to be successful in life? You want to role model professionally? You know where I'm going with this. Of course, you want my real estate buddy, Lindsay Hart, with Christie's International Real Estate. Now, stop and think about that advice. I'm serious. She has achieved a great deal at a remarkably young age. Many of us regard Lindsay Hart as the number one agent on the Central Coast. She sells mobile homes. She sells multi-million-dollar estates. And she's honest, thorough, dependable. She's doing quite well, thank you. She's also mentoring a whole generation of young people. That's how committed she is. Very involved with big brothers and big sisters, by the way. This is the kind of person you want representing you on these big deals. This is important to you. Why not get the best? Why not get Lindsay? Find her online, lindsayharngroup.com. Check it out. You will be impressed. Have any questions, grab the phone, 805-441-7744. Yes, please. Tell her Dave says hi. After that, go ahead, start pecking. You'll be moving fast. License number 01868098.

0: All right. So this is what we have. We got my little bar here. We have Susie Mayer here. We got Kurt here. We're sitting around talking about advice we'd give to young people, advice people should have given to us. We have talked about financial literacy, becoming masters of financial literacy, cutting back on devices, not getting on social media so much, delaying marriage, trying to put money aside to buy a home or create some kind of shelter, learning to accept uncomfortableness.
1: Yep.
0: Is that how we're going to phrase that?
1: Discomfort, yes.
0: Okay. Myla, give me another one.
2: I'll give you another one. Stay healthy. My students, I have a little sign that says your body is a temple, and mandatory physical education will no longer be a thing. And so young people need to make sure that they take care of themselves by exercising, getting enough sleep, surrounding themselves with positive experiences as much as possible, and learning how to cook. Learning how to cook and not necessarily eating out or doing that, and that's both for people's health and also to save money. So
0: learning how to cook.
2: Yeah.
3: That's definitely a life skill that, unfortunately, I really loved when I was in middle school. We had a home ec class, and that's kind of where I would start to dabble in it, where I had that independence. And I don't see it in any kind of curriculum these days.
0: We got rid of home ec, didn't we? They don't have home ec.
2: No, we have home ec. We have home ec at Laguna Middle School, our wonderful school. But the other thing is just making sure that young adults are getting exercise, and we live in probably one of the most beautiful counties in the country as far as mountains to hike, bicycle paths, beaches to walk.
0: All right, 805-543-8830. Let's start with Gary in Pismo. Hey, Gary.
4: Hey, hi, Dave. I'm glad you're doing this. Hope people are listening. Couple things. James Taylor a couple years ago had a really short speech. He said, live below your means, avoid a bad drug habit, and play a little every day.
2: I love that.
0: What do you think about that, Gary?
4: I think it's great, especially the live below your means. The idea that if you're making $10,000, spend $8,000, and that way, like Kurt was saying earlier, you'll be able to put money away and so forth and so on. If you're spending $20,000 and you're making $10,000, you're going to get in big trouble and have big debt.
0: Lucy.
3: Yeah, I see. There's no reason to drive a shiny new car, right? That's the easiest way to get into debt. I'm a huge proponent of live below your means.
0: Dave Ramsey always says drive a used car. Don't ever buy a new car. Of course, I went out and bought a new Honda, but that's all right. Gary, what else do you want to say?
4: Yeah, no, avoiding a bad drug habit is a good idea, and playing a little every day is a good idea. I think that goes along with one of the things I would say is, and I found this to be true, is try all, it's harder now, especially because of finances and economics, but try hard to do what you want to do as much as possible. Whatever work you want to do, do it. Wherever you want to live, do it. If you're doing it for other people or other reasons, I just don't think you're going to be happy. But if you're doing what you want to do as much as possible, it seems to work out.
0: I love it, Gary. Good philosophy. Thank you very much for calling in. We can all agree on that, can't we?
2: We can. I had my little list under stay healthy is avoid alcohol and other drugs. That's really kind of the death knell for so many young people if they start going down that path.
0: We got a Tim in San Luis. Hey, Tim.
5: Hey, everybody.
0: Hey.
5: Hey, Myla. This is Tim Wog.
2: Hi, Tim.
5: Heard
2: Hi.
5: You on the show. Yay. So before I get to the topic of financial education, I've probably been on your show as a guest maybe 10 times over the years, mostly with Myla. And I've also probably called in 40 or 50 times. And the last few times, I always told you, Dave, I wanted to meet you. We've never met before. Even though I've been on your show, I never felt like I met you because you were on the other side of the table. But I still want to meet you, so I'm going to have Myla twist your arm so we can meet someday.
2: As
5: far as financial education,
0: Tim, it's not just financial. Just be clear. It's whatever advice you would give to a graduating senior. Doesn't just have to be financial advice.
5: Yeah. I mean, I'm a total fan of Dave Ramsey, except for all the stuff he says about how you should invest. But it just pays to get a financial education for yourself. And with all the online resources, you don't need to know any more than that, then educate me on home finances and investing finances. And there's more than enough information out there. It's actually pretty simple once you learn it.
2: I love that, Tim, that you emphasize that and all the good work that you've done in the community with people that have sometimes not had that financial literacy. So anyway, good. Yes. And it, for parents listening, again, so many parents don't want to talk to their children about finances because they're trying to have their children not worry. But that is a huge disservice. The more parents can talk to their students or their children about what things cost, the better.
0: CC, what would you say?
3: That's exactly what I was about to say, is that, yes, that's a great message to send to our graduating whoever's. However, as we're all listening, if there are parents out there, your student doesn't need to hear that from a speaker. That is you. You can show that financial literacy and those choices that they can make.
0: Fair enough, Tim. Thank you. Myla, you've known me 30 years.
2: I have.
0: Do you really feel like you know me?
2: I do.
0: No, you don't.
2: I do.
0: Here's Mike in Los Osos. Hey, Mike.
1: Hey, everyone.
0: Hey, Mike.
1: This is a great subject, Dave. Good job.
0: Trying.
1: You know, first and foremost, I'd want to instill faith and for my child to love themselves, whether they had faith or not. Love themselves first so they could love others. And
0: I like that.
1: The thing I'd like to, you know, the crossroads I came to was when my daughter, we really wanted to hold off on the technology, the cell phone, as long as we could. And once she got her mom to agree and it came to me and she came and asked me about, and this is just getting the cell phone, and this covers both having the cell phone, texting, and then social media down the road. I told her when she asked me, I said, well, go in your room and do a little research. And she was young. And I said, read Miranda and come back and summarize it to me. And that girl was back in less than a minute, and she summarized it perfectly. I wasn't sure if she really got it. But anything that you say can and will be used against you. And you have a footprint. You have something that will follow you throughout your life, no matter whether you like it or not. Everything that you put in that phone, whether it's via text or whether it's on social media, can and will be used against you. So that's advice I would give all the way through college. I'd keep harping on the kids about that.
2: I think that's outstanding advice. Outstanding advice. And I've told my students in middle school that as far as that digital footprint and where they allow themselves to be photographed and how critical that is. So thank you so much for bringing that up.
0: And I would point out that at 6:05, Clara Folks is just going to be talking about this same issue, how your phone and your computer are used to track you and keep records on you. Mike, what else do you want to say?
1: That's it.
0: All right.
1: I pray for all of our kids.
2: Thank you. I do too.
0: Cece, what do you want to say to Mike?
3: Oh, I want to say that's a great lesson that you gave your daughter, to not just tell her yourself, but to have her see that it is in fact a fact, and that these are choices as we grow older. These are choices that are in front of us that we have to learn how to make.
0: All right, off we go. We've got news and traffic and weather. We'll keep things going with CC Mayer and Myla LaBar, our visiting teachers. We're giving advice to the graduating seniors of the class of 2026, whether they be high school or college or elementary school. What advice should we be giving them? That's the question on Hometown Radio.

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2: Who is this?
1: Do not go back to the house.
3: The final Disclosure Day trailer has arrived. The new extraterrestrial thriller stars Josh O'Connor, Emily Blunt, and Colin Firth. Disclosure Day lands in theaters on June 12th.
4: Talking would take too much.
3: The CMA Best Concert Special now has its hosts and an air date. Country superstar Riley Green and Good Morning America's Lara Spencer will host the three-hour special, which will air on ABC on June 25th and stream on Hulu the next day. Disney is the parent company of ABC. ABC, Hulu, and ABC News.
5: I didn't have to because of Jeremy Barrymore.
3: Ted Danson and Elizabeth Banks are teaming up to play father and daughter in a new comedy series for Apple TV. The untitled series is set to begin production later this year. And happy birthday to Academy Award nominee Carey Mulligan. Michelle Franzen, ABC News.
6: ABC News, I'm Dave Packer. Firefighters in Washington State say they've now recovered the bodies of some of the victims from this week's rupture of a hazardous chemical tank at a paper mill.
7: Longview, Washington Fire Chief Brad Hainig says they made progress on Thursday.
8: Six of the nine individuals have been recovered, and we continue working with the coroner to notify families.
7: Two other victims had already been confirmed dead. It's presumed in total 11 workers died when the tank ruptured.
6: ABC's Alex Stone. U.S. and Iranian negotiators say they believe they've arrived at a draft agreement to formally extend the ceasefire and gradually open the Strait of Hormuz, but neither President Trump nor Iran's supreme leader have signed off. The Justice Department has now opened an investigation into E. Jean Carroll, the woman who won a civil judgment against President Trump for sexual abuse and defamation. Sources say prosecutors are investigating whether Carroll committed perjury in her testimony. This is ABC News.
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1: KVEC 920 News Time, 534, checking traffic, still on the scene of a collision, Highway 41 at Cerro Alto Road. They have transported some folks to the hospital, but looks like the tow truck is not done yet. And also, Harris Grade Road, still on the scene of a collision there, just north of the summit in northern Santa Barbara County. Weather, clouds moving away, turning to partly cloudy tomorrow. We lose the showers, gain a little bit of sun for Friday. Tomorrow's highs will be in the upper 60s to mid-70s. That's news, traffic, and weather together. 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I'm Kurt Olson. 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

0: Yeah, some interesting text messages coming here on the Frederick Law text line. We are back with our teachers, Myla LaBarbe, been teaching middle school, teaching U.S. history and Spanish, C.C. Mayer up in Templeton, where she is teaching AP math. And we're just doing something we used to do all the time. It's May, about to be June. So we have graduates. We have high school graduates and college graduates, and we always subject them to these commencement speeches where people get up and give advice. So we're just talking about advice that we would give graduating seniors, whether it's delaying marriage or financial literacy, putting aside money for a house, living below your means. What are we missing? 805-543-8830. 800-549-5832. Alan's in San Luis. Hey, Alan.
1: Hey, everybody.
0: Hey.
1: In terms of the financial part, I would add just putting money away toward retirement. I mean, people go, oh, that's so far away. But no, that's the point. You put small amounts away for long periods of time, you're building up that nest egg. That nest egg might just be keeping you floating. It's avoid emergencies.
0: What do we think about this?
2: 100% agree. We were just talking in the break, not too many breaks ago, about investments. And as a teacher, you know, I do have a retirement system built into my profession, but I'm also a child of teachers, my family was able to, my mom was able to retire earlier because of those investments. So I as well have started investing separate from, so that I'm not just waiting for some kind of deadline.
0: Milo?
3: I love that investment advice as well. And I will tell you that I started teaching 42 years ago, and it seems like yesterday. It's flown by, and the idea of saving for retirement is very advisable for whatever profession.
0: What else, Alan?
1: Yeah, this will be for the high schoolers. Look at college in a way you can do with minimum debt. You know, people get into these big student loans. If you can go to Cuesta for 2 years for free, great. You might look at the Peace Corps, you might look at the military, but try to develop a plan that keeps you from getting way into debt before you graduate.
0: And there's absolutely no obligation to even go to college. There's nothing wrong with skipping college.
3: I love that. The idea that maybe you're going to go into one of those vocational careers that are so in demand right now. And I really appreciate all that input.
0: Yeah.
2: And back to the whole financial literacy piece, I feel like if the conversations were held at a younger age about the true cost of debt, not just a number, but the increasing cost of it over time.
0: Alan, thank you. We've got Don in Arroyo Grande. Hey, Don.
4: Hi, Dave.
0: Hey, Don.
4: For all students, learning and education doesn't stop with graduation.
2: Mm-hmm.
4: And if you really want to learn a subject, tutor somebody in a class that you've already completed.
0: Oh.
4: And that's even after you graduate.
0: Oh.
4: Because the process of tutoring somebody else means you have to explain it to them. And if you can't explain it correctly, you didn't learn it completely.
0: Oh, I love this.
2: Oh, I can speak to that. I mean, I tell my students regularly that I am not a math person.

0: person. Reminder that I do teach math, and I feel like with every year that I teach it, and you know, Dave mentioned I teach AP statistics, but I also teach just freshman math of varying forms and depending on the year. Every time that I have to teach it, I kind of conceptualize it differently because I am not by nature a math person, and I have to think about it differently.
1: Wow.
2: Wonderful. And I also like the idea again of, well, tutoring, but being, I'd like all students to position themselves as being a lifelong learner, that it didn't just end there, that there's so much more, and to stay hungry for knowledge and opportunities.
1: Doesn't end with school. What else, Don?
3: Well, it's just also in the process of tutoring, you're going to get asked questions that may not have been brought up in the class that you took. And you're going to have to go back and do some research to find the answer to that question, because somebody else has found it, and it may not have been brought up before, but now you're positioned with a problem that you need to solve.
1: Excellent advice, Don. Appreciate the call. Thank you. 805-543-8830 for our visiting teachers. Rick is in Templeton. Hey, Rick.
4: Hi there.
1: Hey.
4: There's a couple things, but one of them is shop wisely. If there's a good deal on something that you use and it's on sale, stock up on it. If it's something that you're going to be needing in the future, buy a whole lifetime's worth of that item if it's super good deal on it.
1: What comes to mind, Rick? Like what?
4: Pardon?
1: Like what? What item?
4: Oh, just anything that you may need in the future.
1: Like toilet paper?
4: That you personally use, you know, constantly, you know, from clothes to things that you eat, you know, anything, you know, that you use. Buy it when it's on sale and stock up on it big time so you don't have to keep going weekly to buy stuff.
1: Why don't we broaden this out, ladies, and suggest that we just need to be better consumers?
2: Better consumers, yes. And
1: smarter
2: and
1: consumers.
2: Not being embarrassed to go to places like Goodwill. My mom, if she's listening, will just laugh because she lives down in La Jolla, and about 90% of my wardrobe is from the Goodwill in La Jolla. And I'm not, you know, and I go and I have to resist the urge to tell people, yeah, I wear a lot of secondhand clothes, but I try to always look nice. So just that living beneath your means that brought up earlier. And for our caller right now, I will tell you, I order bush beans by the dozens, and we'll make sure I always have beans on hand to eat simply.
0: And on the other end of that coin, if there is something that you know that you really value, not everything has to be top of the line, but those things that you know that are going to have a good use for you, don't also, sometimes it's important to not skimp on everything.
2: Mm-hmm.
0: Like there are some things that, like a good pair of shoes, like if you go for the better pair of shoes, they're going to be more comfortable, they'll last longer, et cetera, right? Know when to look for the good deals and stock up, and know also when to be like, hey, I'm going to splurge on this because I know how well I'm going to use it.
1: But you want the good shoes because it protects your feet.
0: Sure, that too.
1: What else from you, Rick?
4: Well, like Alan was kind of talking, don't go into debt. Go out, join the military, you know, and go to a two-year college and use the GI Bill then to go to a university either after or while you're in the military, and you know, join the military and listen to talk radio. Don't watch TV.
1: God bless you, Rick. I couldn't agree with you more. Thank you, buddy. On the Frederick Law text line, great program. Well, thank you. Students and everyone might try to learn the challenge yourself. Leaning into the hard things. Mm-hmm. When you accomplish them, you feel so much better about yourself.
0: I teach math. I speak to that every day, right? When the kids are going through a tedious, sometimes more energy depleting exercise, like the payoff is at the end when you have looked at this from different angles.
2: I would also like to just add in something that we haven't really touched on too much is at 18 or 22, just get that bucket list and have some fun. One of our earlier callers talked about having fun every day. And I think just there is the day-to-day finances and keeping a roof over your head and food in your belly and clothes on your back. But the idea of having that lust for life and trying to build that into students and for students, again, to have a bucket list and realize that is awesome.
1: Tony's in Atascadero. Hey, Tony.
5: Hey. I always told my son when he was young, you're only young once. Mm-hmm. Enjoy your youth, because once you get out and you get a job, you're committed.
1: Yep.
5: For a long, long time. And just remember, there's always consequences, opposite and equal reactions.
1: Or go find a job where, I don't know, you can be outdoors and, I don't know, me be a national park guide, and you combine sure. what you love and make money that way.
5: You can do that. You can do that. But just enjoy the time that you have when you're young.
2: Yes, and following your heart with your career is just such a plus if you're able to do that. And I feel like Cece and I are both love our classrooms, and going to work and getting a paycheck for it is
1: who was it
2: delightful.
1: Who was it that said the youth is wasted on the young?
0: I know it's a quote from It's a Wonderful Life. They
1: is that
0: say,
1: what it is?
0: They do say, like, oh, youth is wasted on the wrong people.
1: Yeah, okay. Tony, anything else to view?
5: I appreciate your show, and great topic.
1: Tony, thank you. Thanks for being part of it. Short break. We'll come back for a final segment. We're live. We're local. It must be the Dave Congleton Show.
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0: So we're giving advice to the graduating seniors, high school, college, it doesn't matter. What's the advice that we should give them? We get perspective from our teachers, Myla Labar and CC Mayer. 805-543-8830. If you want in on this conversation, Alan's in Atascadero. Hey, Alan.
1: Hi, Dave. How are you? And this is a great subject. Great show.
0: Good. You got the good one.
1: It's just very valuable. I have one. You know, I heard about the vocational aspect. I couldn't agree more. But regardless, if you don't have, want to go into the trades and that kind, at least learn how to turn a screwdriver, learn the basics of electricity, carpentry. Save yourself money, especially if you're going to be a homeowner. Because you need to know the basics of those things so that when you're dealing with people who are doing it, you at least understand what's going on.
0: This is such a great point. It's such a great point, Alan. And I would just back on this and talk about both, because I've done it, YouTube videos and iFixit.com videos help you with just about any basic home repair.
1: Exactly. It's all right in front of you. And I do wish the schools would bring back vocational education. I don't care if it's auto shop or carpentry or whatever it is, because they're just really short shifting all of our students and that kind of. They need to do that.
2: I mean, here's what I will say to this. That sounds fantastic. And I have an electrical guy that I pay. So if you don't know electrical, I don't know electrical, and I have a good guy that I pay. However, if I open up the fridge, I could figure out what to make for dinner. So I feel like I totally agree with the vibe of know how to make something work in your home. I don't know how all the things work, but I'm teaching my own children how to do your laundry. Do your own laundry. And my kids are, fifth grade and seventh grade. Do your own laundry. So building up those life skills.
0: Milo?
3: And in regard to those life skills and in preparation for the show today, there's a wonderful article on 100 things students should know before they graduate high school. And a lot of them are, can you do your own laundry? Can you make at least 3 different meals? Do you know, again, how to balance a checkbook? Do you know what taxes are and how those little line items that are out of your paycheck? And anyway, it was a great article, and the students, just as I mentioned, Dave, whenever I talk about life skills with my students or stories, you could hear a pin drop. They appreciate that input.
0: Alan, what else do you want to say?
1: Well, no, that was about it. It's the practical things that get so overlooked at times, and it's so obvious, but it gets overlooked.
0: I agree. Alan, thanks for checking in. Anybody else want in? Come on, you got advice for the seniors? You're the guest speaker. What is it that you want to tell the class of 2026? 805-543-8830. Now we have a naysayer on the Frederick Law text line picking on the two of you because you both have pensions.
3: Oh, that's funny.
2: That's
3: it's your tax dollars hard at work. What did they say?
0: Yeah, it doesn't matter.
3: It doesn't matter. Okay. Well, I just want to say God bless all of our educators in our county as well as throughout the nation. It is a challenging job. And yes, we do have a pension and it's lovely. I have not broached retirement yet, but I do look forward to it sometime.
0: Stephen checks in on the Frederick Law text line. Hey, Stephen. Use critical thinking in life. Sure. Mm-hmm. Treat other people and animals as you want to be treated. Sure. Mm-hmm. Do the best you can in life. Ignore others that find fault in what you do that you believe is right, if moral, ethical, and does not hurt others.
2: Yes. I have to remind my students a lot because I have a keen sense of hearing, and so I will hear them make either self-deprecating remarks or they'll hear somebody make a jab at somebody else. And if I catch those moments, I look that kid in the eye and be like, you're beautiful. You're wonderful. You're so smart. Okay. Believe in yourself.
0: Yeah, piggyback for me on that one, and Larry Kahn taught this to me a couple years ago. Go where you are loved. And I live by that, particularly somebody in my job. Third of the people love me. Third of the people hate my guts. Third of the people have no idea who I am. But with the people that don't like me, there's nothing I can do about it. I cannot do anything about it. So all I can do, unless I'm a glutton for punishment, is seek out those people who like me, who at least treat me warmly.
3: Yes.
0: Otherwise, I'd just rather stay home with my dog.
3: There you go.
0: All right. Well, so you go where you are loved.
3: Go where you are loved. I like that.
2: And not everyone is going to love you, and that's right. Okay.
0: No, it isn't, damn it.
3: And I'd like the graduating seniors, wherever they are, wherever they're graduating from, just to have that sense of gratitude, display a sense of gratitude and appreciation.
0: What else is on your list, Milo?
3: More on my list? Ooh, I can say this online. If someone chooses to become sexually active before they're married, think long and hard about, are you going to have a child or not? The whole pregnancy issue, and 90% of people's first sexual experiences are under the influence of alcohol and other drugs. And there's sometimes people are surprised, and just make a path for yourself in that regard. Just make your choices wisely in that regard, in your relationships, in your loving relationships.
0: What I was curious about, I believe you were saying this earlier, Cece, about the bucket list. One of the two of you are saying this, you make out this bucket list when you're younger, but I argue that your bucket list is different if you wait to make it out when you're older.
3: I agree.
0: When you're younger, you just, I don't know, I want to be a millionaire by the time I'm 30. I want to go do this, I want to go do that. Then when you get to be older, no, I want to go do this.
2: Well, I was even talking to one of my students who brought up this question to me twice in the last month, and he said to me, What do you think I should do after high school? And I said, what do you mean? What do you think I think you should do? I said, are you the same person you were 2 years ago? He said, no. I said, do you think you're going to be the same person in 2 years? He said, no. I said, then just be present. I said, you have the same spark of who you are, right? That spark was there 2 years ago. It'll still be there in 2 years. And you don't have to make up your mind right now.
0: Yeah, but Cece, you were in their shoes once.
2: Right.
0: It's changed, hasn't it? The world they're facing is not the world you faced.
2: Perhaps I could afford a house. What Kurt was saying earlier is a different situation for them. There are extenuating circumstances which have definitely shifted. We haven't even broached AI. However, there are still the things that are true to when I was that age, which is this insecurity of that daunting what's on the other side of graduating. What is my life going to look like?
3: Hmm. And I really like, no matter what stage you're in, if you're a graduating senior, if you're in your midlife, just continuing to gravitate on what brings you joy and what sort of person are you? And that's one thing that I tell my students in classroom, like, do you like being in front of a screen? Do you want to be active? Start tapping into what physically and mentally and emotionally brings you joy. Is it people, or would you rather be in front of a computer all day? Where do you want to be? And
0: let me circle back with Kurt. Was there anything else on your list you wanted to mention?
4: You know, I had forgotten about gratitude. That's something I say to myself daily, but I think Myla touched on that, or Cece did. One of you mentioned it just a moment ago.
0: A daily gratitude?
4: So important, yes. Carry that gratitude with you. It doesn't matter if you just got out of high school or you're 10 years past graduating. Just keep it with you every day.
3: Yes, and that was one of my points. Thank you. And I just think that sense of gratitude and appreciation, people around you in person sense that. And then I find that a lot of wonderful opportunities come your way when you're coming from that space.
0: But you're both teachers. So as we start to wrap things up, you feel good about this new generation coming along?
2: I don't see why I wouldn't. I feel like if there are people like me and Myla in the classroom, people in the students' lives who support them and who they are gravitating towards people that they love, right? I feel that, again, that these generations are tweaked differently with regards to, you know, the culture around us. But at the core of us, they're still just kids as we were kids.
3: And
0: you've been at it a long time.
3: I've been at it a long time, and I do feel that this generation is going into a whole new world. And as we calmly said in one sentence, we haven't even touched on AI yet. That is a huge hurdle for people. But going back to that human contact and making sure that people in their hearts just find what makes them happy and then try to match that or marry that with the job that they pursue, that's ideal. And to have that bucket list for when the work day is at the end, you're doing something fun, whether it be the sport you love or being doing the volunteer work you love or planning your next trip, just making sure that you've got that enthusiasm for life.
0: See, Myla, if you just would retire, you could run for city council.
3: I could run for city council. Yes, that is
2: on her bucket list.
3: That has been brought up. Yes, that has been brought up recently. But there we go. Right now, I'm loving life, doing what I'm doing. Thank you, though, Dave.
0: Our thanks to CC Mayer and Myla Labar and everybody who had some really good phone calls and text messages tonight. CC, final thoughts.
2: Okay, I have four things. One, always have a song that you love to belt out in the car. It makes you feel better. Two, wear clothes you feel good in and you will always have a good day. Three, always get three bids. Four, never stop growing in who you are, but know that you are still a sparkle.
0: What's the song you belt?
2: You really want to know?
0: Yes.
2: Celine Dion. Well, there's two. There's Celine Dion, Coming Back to Me Now. And two, Silver Springs by Fleetwood Mac, obviously.
0: Oh, I love that one. Oh, my God. Myla, final thoughts.
3: Oh, just keep on sprinkling joy in your life every single day and be kind to yourself and to those around you. And I really think that good things will come.
0: All right. Appreciate it very much, ladies. Off we go. We have news and traffic and weather. You want to hear this conversation with Clara Folks that's coming up next. You really need to understand what's happening in the world of privacy because it's gone. Stay with us.
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6: From ABC News, I'm Dave Packer. Deal or no deal? U.S. and Iranian negotiators have reached a tentative agreement to extend a ceasefire, but President Trump and Iran's supreme leader have yet to sign off. If approved, it would formally extend that ceasefire between the countries and gradually reopen the Strait of Hormuz while drawing down the U.S. naval blockade at the Strait.
7: But those key sticking issues, the reasons that apparently we went to war in the first place, i.e. Iran's nuclear program, well, that is up for discussion at some later date. So this is really kicking the whole thing into the long grass.
6: ABC's Ian Pannell. As the Ebola outbreak in Central Africa grows, a team of U.S. health officials heading to the epicenter. The Trump administration taking precautions to protect the U.S., opening a temporary facility in Kenya to hold Americans who test positive.
8: That plan facing fierce criticism from some medical experts. Dr. Ashish Jha calling it, quote, a huge strategic mistake.
9: American doctors, American nurses are a major force in bringing these things to a close. Now you're telling them, by the way, if you get exposed, you can't come home.
8: This as the deadly Ebola outbreak rages in parts of Central Africa. In less than 2 weeks, reported infections now topping 1,000 cases.
6: ABC's Faith Abube, another blow to the limping housing market.
10: The rate for the average U.S. long-term mortgage has climbed to 6.53%, now at its highest level in 9 months, according to mortgage buyer Freddie Mac. A reversal of earlier declines that offered a bright spot to the lagging housing market. The normally hot spring and summer buying months cooling once again and sidelining potential home buyers.
6: ABC's Michelle Franzen. The recovery operation continues in Washington State. Crews have recovered the remains of 6 of the 9 workers missing after the rupture of a tank containing corrosive chemicals. The National Park Service says rescuers are trying to reach 4 climbers by helicopter who fell on Alaska's Mount McKinley, North America's tallest peak. You're listening to ABC News.
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13: Women's rights groups are condemning the new Justice Department investigation over whether former magazine columnist E. Jean Carroll committed perjury during her civil lawsuits accusing President Trump of sexual assault. Women's Justice Now Executive Director Sonia Osorio today called on President Trump to call off that investigation.
14: And now at 82 years old, she has to worry about the full weight of the largest law enforcement division in the world coming after her.
13: What's Purple has a creamy center and will soon be on grocery store shelves.
10: That is the sound of K-pop superstars BTS, and that is the sound of me biting into one of the new purple BTS-inspired Oreo cookies. The Oreos come in BTS's favorite color and have a cream center that is supposed to taste like hotek, a brown sugar-stuffed Korean pancake said to be the band's favorite snack. The Oreo package reads, straight from Seoul street markets to fans. Sherry Preston, ABC News.
13: California is suing the new owners of 23andMe for a data breach in 2023. California Attorney General Rob Bonta claims 23andMe failed to protect its customers' data and ignored known vulnerabilities in its system. The genealogy company went bankrupt in 2025 and was acquired by a holding company. Bonta alleges the breach became publicly known when the data of 1 million customers was offered on the dark web. Dave Packer, ABC News.
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4: KVEC 920 News Time, 6:05, checking traffic still on the scene of that collision, Highway 41 at Cerro Alto Road, which was earlier this afternoon in the late 4 o'clock hour. And we have a collision that just showed up on the screen, South Higuera at the northbound 101 ramp. And that just happened a few minutes ago. Drive carefully out there. The showers giving way to partly cloudy skies by tomorrow. We should see partly cloudy conditions for your Friday. Highs anywhere from the upper 60s to the mid 70s. And that's a look at news, traffic, and weather together. 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
0: Clara Folks is with us. She is the founder and CEO of North Star Strategies. We are going to talk about digital surveillance, the right to privacy, and why that is under constant threat today in both the public and private sector. Why am I babbling? Here's Clara. Clara, how are you?
18: Hi, Dave.
0: Nice to see you. Thanks for coming in.
18: Thanks for having me.
0: What should we know about you?
18: Yeah, so I'm Clara Folks. I run North Star Strategies, and we are a digital ethics and AI safety consulting practice.
0: I'm an old guy. What does that mean?
18: It basically teaches people about data and about their digital practices and about what is going on behind the scenes when they use something like Instagram or video conferencing or Skype, and what that means for their own privacy and safety.
0: I'm afraid to ask this, but the implication is we're under threat if we do these things. Skype,
18: yeah.
0: Instagram, every time we do something.
18: It's certainly a risk, you know, and my belief is that people need to be have an informed opinion before they figure out how or if they want to engage with these technologies.
0: I'm just curious, how did you get into this? Because I was reading your background and you've got a whole different educational training.
18: I do, yeah.
0: How'd you make that jump?
18: My mom likes to say I'm well-versed, but no, I actually started out in theater, which is really funny, and totally not what I do at all now. But I fell in love with linguistics when I was in my undergrad, and that's what my undergrad degree was in. And I had this mentor that was basically like, you know, you can either go into academia full time or you can apply linguistics to the technical field and make money. Yeah. And I was like, right, okay, well, that sounds good. Let me go do that. And he recommended a master's program at the University of Edinburgh in Scotland, which blends linguistics and AI. And that is the master's program that I did. And while there, I learned all about what we now know as large language models, or LLMs, and all sorts of speech technology. And there was one day, in the UK, we have this thing called the Reading Week. And it's essentially a free week. You don't have to turn in any homework. You don't have to go to class. Right. You just read. But there was an optional class, and it was on the ethics and climate impacts of AI. And that class completely changed the trajectory of my career. Because I learned all of the biases that these large language models can carry and how that can directly impact people when applied. And I learned about the climate impacts of machine learning and these large computational processes. And I was like, wow, we only hear about the end product. We don't hear about how we get there.
0: Well, let's go back to the fundamentals. A basic question, Clara. Do we, as Americans, do we have a right to privacy?
18: Well, I think legally right now, we don't have those protections. Right. Right now, there's three really big kind of especially digital privacy laws being discussed. And one of those is FISA Section 702. It's the Foreign Intelligence Surveillance Act, Section 702. And that law basically says any digital footprint that we have, any data from scrolling on Instagram, and I'm talking like they're tracking your eye movements when you're looking at the screen of your phone, you know, they're tracking how long you stay on a video before you scroll away. All of these very minute, very small data points are collected by tech companies. And FISA Section 702 says that the federal government can access this data if they believe that the person is a threat to national security. Hmm. But the key here is that they can access that data without a warrant.
0: Yeah.
18: And there's our protections, right? There's no accountability there.
0: All right, that's one.
18: That is one. And then there's the Kids Online Safety Act, which is for short, COSA. And that bill is basically using children as a scapegoat by having them upload, they're asking children, parents of children, to upload kids' IDs and the parents' IDs to these platforms before accessing the internet.
0: Yeah.
18: And so that ties your ID to every online act that you have. And then, of course, there's Section 230, which basically says that right now tech companies are not being held accountable for the content that is on their platforms, and this would hold them accountable for the content that was on their platforms. But what that means is that people would not be allowed to post a lot of content that might get these tech companies in trouble, right? Mm-hmm. So, yeah.
0: Well, but I guess here's my point, is that I'm old enough now that I just assume from the moment I go out the door to the moment I come back, I am being watched by someone, whether it's my neighbor's Ring doorbells or the city cameras. If I go online, no matter where I go, someone is collecting that data. Meaning, to me, I have no privacy. I live in a world where I guess maybe if I went into the bathroom, I might have privacy.
18: Maybe.
0: But by and large, I now live in a world where I have sacrificed privacy.
18: Correct. Yeah. And I think you're absolutely right. That is the case. 100%. And does that make you feel safe?
0: Well, but here's the heavy question. If I don't know my privacy is being invaded, does it matter? I mean, if I go online and I go look at dirty pictures or something, and I don't know that someone's collecting that information. Does it matter?
18: I think it does, because there's real world implications for this. And this is part of what I do, where, you know, just as one example, if you're a nonprofit, right, and you're going to input some piece of work, let's say like a grant and have that formatted with an AI system. Any information that is in that document that you're having an AI system format, that might contain information from your beneficiaries, like their social security number or their address or even just their names, you know, you can be exposing people unknowingly to surveillance. And that might mean, okay, now the federal government or DHS or whoever might have access to their address and their immigration status. And so it's not just about the personal, it's not just about you. Like, you might not mind being surveilled, but you might be, as a byproduct, giving away other people's information as well.
0: Or the example I've been reading about is the situation where a woman wants to go across the state line to have an abortion, and her license plate is tracked.
18: Yes, that is common.
0: All right, let me stop you there. We got a lot to cover. Claire, what's your website, by the way?
18: It is northstarstrat.com.
0: Claire Foulkes is with us. We're talking about privacy and digital surveillance. Very important topic. Stick around. You're about to learn a lot. I'm Dave Congleton on Old Fashioned Radio, KVEC.
4: Hey, it's Andy Morris from First Look. I want to say thanks to everybody who stopped by the show today. 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Robin Coleman checks in with us at 7:15 in Woods Humane Society. 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It all gets underway at 6 o'clock tomorrow. 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
0: This is the Dave Congleton Show, always your hometown radio talk show, in conversation with Claire Foulkes, founder and CEO of North Star Strategies. Let's hit the basics again. Define digital surveillance. What do you mean by that term?
18: Digital surveillance is basically the tracking and hoarding of digital data, so somebody's digital footprint. And that can mean anything from the patterns of use on your social media. So like I said before, when you're on Instagram, they track your eye movement to assess how engaged you are.
0: Who does?
18: Meta, the software company Meta.
0: This is Zuckerberg?
18: This is Zuck, yep. Mm-hmm. Yeah. He's tracking those eyes. As well as, you know, when you're using Google Maps, Google tracks your geolocation. And when you are using just various other apps on your phone, especially the free apps that you download with and, you know, agree to the terms and conditions, they're oftentimes those terms and conditions, you're agreeing to let them collect your data and sell them to data brokers.
0: Back on Instagram, can I put on sunglasses and defeat the system?
18: You can try. They're getting good, though, at facial recognition with sunglasses on and with masks on.
0: And I'm going to imagine that AI is just accelerating the process.
18: That is correct, yes. AI is basically taking all of this data collection. Like, there's so much data, and humans can't sort through that in a reasonable amount of time, but AI systems can. And so AI systems, like, for instance, I think many people have heard of Palantir.
0: Sure.
18: And they're basically taking all of the data collected from our online use, from Google and Meta and Microsoft and Apple, as well as the locations of our cars that are tracked with automatic license plate readers like Flock. They're aggregating all of this data using AI to create maps of our lives, our daily lives, where we go, who we hang out with, if we're going to protests, where we shop, what we eat, and what times we go there.
0: I sent you an article, because I heard about it on the news just this morning. Home Depot and Lowe's are now allowing cameras in their parking lots that scan license plates.
18: Yes.
0: What's going on here, Clara?
18: Well, these are cameras that local law enforcement have already been using for a really long time to track license plates and track people's movements. And now we're seeing private companies like Lowe's and Home Depot using these license plate readers as well. And these are especially dangerous because they create a web and a map of people's locations. And it's less about one specific camera being on and more about the network. In San Luis Obispo County, we have 67, not just Flock, but also Motorola automatic license plate readers just in the county with our local police departments. That is not including the private, like, Ring cameras and then the Flock cameras on
0: Where are these cameras typically, the Flock cameras?
18: So there's the highest concentration actually is on the Cal Poly campus. There's a local movement trying to urge Cal Poly to divest from Flock. And also Slo PD has automatic license plate readers. There's actually one on Choro and Higuera. There's some downtown. There's a bunch in Grover Beach. They have a contract with Flock as well. They're all over our county. There's six just in Templeton.
0: So, given what you do, how do you feel about that? Are you concerned?
18: I am concerned. Yeah, I don't like knowing that our county is participating in a mass surveillance program. And the fact of the matter is, this data doesn't stay contained within Flock's system or Motorola's system. This data is accessible. And illegally so, but it is accessible by other police departments. For instance, El Cajon had their Flock cameras. They gave out the data from their Flock cameras to over 100 other police departments in the country. And they were sued by Rob Bonta for that.
0: Well, but now we're going to be safe. Law enforcement, they
18: right.
0: need the data. This is the price of being safe in our society.
18: That is what they say, but what we are seeing is that actually it's used for tracking purposes. For instance, many women cross state lines to get abortions, and police departments can track and prosecute these women for doing that. Likewise, this is a very, very common way of for ICE to find people to detain. And, you know, this is how they know where these people are. They're in their system. They're tracking them. And on top of that, we've also seen a lot of reports of police officers actually tracking their ex-girlfriends via the data that they are able to obtain from Flock. So this data is accessible pretty easily by pretty much anyone.
0: And it's not, none of this is regulated?
18: No. It's new technology, and regulation is slow. And this is kind of the issue that we're up against in the tech world in general, is this tech is advancing so quickly that lawmakers and politicians don't have the tech literacy to, first of all, understand how deep this issue is, and then to be able to correctly and properly regulate it.
0: All right, I'm going to read this text. I'm sure you'll understand it better than I am. On the Frederick Law text line, I have two expensive VPNs and a bag of privacy tricks. All I'm doing is changing who collects and sells my data. Even when my phone is turned off, I got a Faraday bag.
18: Yeah, so...
0: I knew you'd know.
18: This person is basically saying, you know, I've got a VPN, which kind of reroutes your online traffic and hides where your location is.
0: Okay.
18: And they're correct in saying that, okay, well, instead of, like, Google or Apple knowing where my, you know, my Wi-Fi signal is coming from, now this VPN company is owning that, and they have my data, and they know where my internet activity is coming from. And so it does shift who is in charge of that data, and I guess there is the decision of who do you trust more.
0: What's a Faraday bag?
18: A Faraday bag is a bag that basically blocks cell signals and Wi-Fi signals and Bluetooth signals from entering or leaving your phone. The goal of a Faraday bag is to basically not be surveilled. So when we walk around and our phones connect to a cell tower, the police department can access every single text on our phone. And a Faraday bag prevents that from happening. So if you're going to a protest or something like that, this supposedly keeps you safe. But as this person said, that is another piece of data.
0: Hmm. Where do I get these Faraday bags?
18: You can get them online.
0: Okay.
18: Yeah.
0: Phil checks in on the Frederick Law text line. Hey, Phil. There is a Flock camera website that points out to all the cameras in the U.S. It's called dflock.org.
18: Yes. We actually have one for Slo County. There's dflock Slo. And there's a wonderful group of college kids at Cal Poly that have put together an organization called Cal Poly Tech for Liberation. And they're really doing wonderful work getting the word about Flock out on the Cal Poly campus. But a few of them are involved in DFLOC Central Coast, and they've put together DFLOC Slo. And there is a map where you can see your all of the Flock cameras in the area. There's also a website.
0: But you still have to go out. I'm sorry.
18: You do still have to
0: go
18: out.
0: You still have to go out.
18: Yeah, you do. But it's kind of sobering to see just how much surveillance we actually have, even in our little county.
0: You were about to mention another website.
18: Yes, there's another website called, I forgot what it's called, but it's like, Have I Been Flocked? And you can see if your license plate has been looked up in the Flock system.
0: Does it tell you by who?
18: I don't know because mine has not been. So maybe I'll go look myself up and see.
0: Well, here's the obvious point on the Frederick Law text line. Well, we'll keep your phone calls for Claire after news at the bottom of the hour. I've got a good idea. Let's destroy our phones and go live off the grid like we did for thousands of years. I guess you could do that.
18: Yeah, well, it's hard because there's a lot of infrastructure that we rely on our phones for. You know, we've got digital banking. We've got so many Google Maps has kind of eroded our ability to navigate without it. And I think that's a really big issue is the tech industry has created this very strong reliance pipeline on our phones such that if our phones were to disappear right now, you know, a lot of people can't get into their house without, you know, accessing their phone or can't log on to their computer with two-factor authentication. There's so many different reliances on our phones that I just think...
0: But it's not just it's your laptop as well.
18: It's the laptop.
0: It's everything.
18: It is everything.
0: Is the threat more government or corporate in terms of surveillance?
18: I think it's a two-way street, right? So it's corporate that's collecting the data, and it's corporate that's creating the systems by which we are giving away our data, right? They've created this creator economy with video makers online on TikTok and Instagram. And that is a big data grab, right? They get a bunch of videos for free. And then they get a bunch of data that tells them how people interact and think about those videos.
0: Allow me the dinosaur question. How can Instagram tell my eye motions? Do they have a camera?
18: Yeah, there's in addition to the actual camera that is taking a picture of you, when you turn on your camera on your phone, there is an infrared camera. built into your iPhone that scans your face every 5 to 10 seconds. And it's not just scanning your eyes and eye movement, but it's scanning your whole face. And they are applying facial recognition technology, but also emotion recognition. So they can tell how you are feeling about a video when you're watching it, because they're scanning your face over and over and over again. And that is informing the algorithm on what video to put next. Isn't that wild?
0: Well, I've got plenty of questions here, but what you're saying, Claire, is so stunning. I had no idea of this.
18: Yeah, this is why I'm like so passionate about going out and telling people these things, because I think
0: people don't know about
18: this. They don't know what's going on behind the scenes. And as somebody who has programmed these programs and has worked in Silicon Valley and worked in San Francisco and has worked behind the scenes with these big tech firms,
0: Let me pause you there. Okay. We got plenty to cover. Clara Folks is with us, founder and CEO of North Star Strategies. Her website is
18: NorthstarStrat.com.
0: All right. We'll come back and keep this conversation about digital surveillance going. Read more of your text messages. Remember, we are watching you. This is Hometown Radio.

0: ABC News, I'm Dave Packer. U.S. and Iranian negotiators have reached a tentative agreement, but President Trump and Iran's supreme leader have yet to sign off. If approved, it would formally extend a ceasefire between the countries and gradually reopen the Strait of Hormuz while drawing down the U.S. naval blockade in the strait. As the Ebola outbreak in Central Africa grows, the U.S. opening a temporary facility in Kenya to hold Americans who test positive.
1: At least 11 African nations bordering the DRC are currently at high risk. And with the World Cup now just 2 weeks away, the U.S., Canada, and Mexico announcing a joint effort to screen and monitor travelers coming from Ebola-affected countries.
0: ABC's Faith Abube. In Washington State, crews removing the remains of six of the nine workers missing after the rupture of a tank containing corrosive chemicals. Rescuers are trying to reach four climbers by helicopter who fell on Alaska's Mount McKinley, North America's tallest peak. This is ABC News.
2: On May 28, 1776, General George Washington issued urgent orders as the Continental Army prepared for a possible British attack on New York City. That invasion would occur less than 3 months later. Washington directed every regiment to remain under arms at alarm posts, ready for inspection and immediate action at any hour. Troops were warned that alarms could sound without notice, and strict discipline was enforced throughout the camps. Soldiers were forbidden to leave parade grounds without written permission from commanding officers. The orders also strengthened defenses around New York City. Following the British evacuation of Boston, the commander understood that a major campaign against the city was rapidly approaching. And that's the way it was 250 years ago today. This quarter millennial minute has been brought to you by the History Center of San Luis Obispo County. Please check us out at historycenterslo.org. Celebrating America's 250th birthday this July and all year, this is History Center Executive Director Steve Schmidt. Happy 250th, America.
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4: 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Another Nederlander concert.
5: Pretty sobering conversation here with Clara Folks, founder and CEO of North Star Strategies. As we talk about digital surveillance, you're just screwed. Just stay home. You're screwed. On the Federal Law text line, does your guest think refusing facial recognition at the airport protects you in any way? And can you?
6: So I don't think it protects you, but it does create a precedence of we do not accept this, right? So facial recognition at the airport has been rolled out, and quite often you come to the facial recognition checkpoint, and once you pass through it, there is the sign that says you are able to opt out of this facial recognition checkpoint. And so they're kind of ushering people in to get their face scanned and their biometric data taken by TSA without their consent.

0: use of personal data. And has your guest had any experience with that, or is there any attempt at all to implement something like that in the USA?
1: Yeah, so that's a great question. I actually lived in Scotland and worked in Scotland for 4 years, so I am very familiar with GDPR. And their data protections are definitely stronger than the US's, like by miles.
2: What do they do that we don't?
1: They basically have data collection restrictions. They have data sharing restrictions. They have restrictions on how long companies can store data. And they are harder with testing and rolling out new products. And
0: they have the right to be forgotten, which is a real good thing that we don't really have in the United States.
1: Correct.
0: In other words, the right to have your personal data erased.
1: Correct. Yeah. And we had a similar effort, sort of, by the Biden administration when they had the AI executive order. And that put in place some sort of protection, but that was repealed. And right now the US is kind of taking this like AI first, you know, in the AI arms race stance, and they say, oh, regulation is going to slow down innovation. But what's really happening is that innovation is happening at a really dangerous speed. It's causing more harm than good. So,
2: yeah. Chris, anything else?
0: Well, I don't think there's any way of avoiding the creation of data out there. We're in a digital age. That's the way it's going to be. I think the place where we really have to focus is on legislation in the United States similar to the GDPR. Protect how the data are treated and how long the data are stored and so on.
2: Good call, Chris. Thanks for chiming in. 805-543-8830 or 800-549-5832. Bob's in San Luis. Hey, Bob.
3: Yeah, I kind of disagree with the more harm than good. I remember when I was first aware of the Flock cameras was an article about someone who was wanted for murder in Washington State, and after the data was put out, they were caught within hours in Grover Beach because a Grover Beach police camera picked it up, and they nailed the guy within hours.
2: Yeah, true.
3: And
2: yeah.
3: Then you have the people on the roads where a lot of people engage in basically NASCAR street racing, dangerous behavior. I'm not talking about going 80 miles an hour at 65. I'm talking about deliberately dangerous driving.
1: Yeah.
3: And I'd like to see that stop yesterday.
2: All right, hang on, Bob. We'll
1: yeah,
2: come back to
1: you know, I think you have a point, which is that, sure, this might catch people who are criminals. But the data shows that about 99% of the license plates that Flock systems pick up are not criminal activity, or are not connected to criminal activity. So what's happening is we're creating a system that is scooping up so much data of the general public, and only a very, very, very small fraction of that data is helpful for law enforcement.
2: Bob.
3: Well, of course, 99% of people aren't criminals. So if I drive down Grand Avenue in Grover Beach, my license plate, it's going to be red. And if I didn't commit a murder in Washington State, it's not going to result in anything.
2: But what if you're a woman going across state lines to have an abortion?
3: Well, I think that's a whole different issue, you know, in terms of how it's used. Right. And again, you know, those states may consider that, you know, criminal activity, and that's a whole different argument.
2: Fair enough. All right, Bob, thank you. So I guess there's one question, Clara, whether or not we should be recording the information. And the second question is, what do we do with it once we have it?
1: Right. Well, I think that recording and surveilling the general public is maybe not the solution to, like, solving criminal activity, because you could use that argument down to the very minute level, right? We could be doing criminal activity in our homes, like, every day right now. Should we have a video camera that connects to the police department in my home, in my bathroom? No, absolutely not.
2: 805-543-8830. Tom's in Atascadero. Hey, Tom.
4: Hi, Dave.
2: Hi, Tom.
4: Hey, I had a question about your comments on personal devices, cameras, things like that. I always keep my camera permissions turned off, my location permissions turned off. Do I have any protection from

0: wanted people looking at me by doing that, or further, is there anything else I can do to keep them from spying on me using my personal devices?
1: Well, I think you're taking the right approach, which is, you know, any controls that are given to you on your phone by these tech companies, you should be looking at and understanding what they mean and making decisions for yourself. So by you turning off your location data and your camera access, that is, you know, a small protection that you are taking. And I do the same thing. But the truth is that is basically relying on trust of these tech companies, because they can access these things regardless. But yes, that I think that's absolutely taking the right step.
2: Tom, what else?
0: If I keep my phone turned off when I'm not using it, is that I would assume that's better. But is there anything else I can do, I guess is the question.
1: Well, I will say that's better for your phone battery. But but in terms of, you know, as we said earlier, even like having your phone off or phone in a Faraday bag, that is still a data point for tech companies to collect. Like, oh, the phone was off from this time to this time. You know, what does that say about a person? While it might not be collecting the data that it's picking up while it's on, it's still a different data point. But yes, it might protect you from certain things that you might want to be protected from. Like, for instance, in certain work situations, I've had to leave my phone out of the room, fully turn it off, and put it in a Faraday bag far, far away to have conversations.
0: Okay, well, thank you. I appreciate that.
2: All right, Tom, thanks for listening. Thanks for calling. This is scary stuff. 805-543-8830 for Clara Folks as we talk about digital surveillance. On the Frederick Law text line, selling your goods was never the moneymaker. Your data was the moneymaker. Palantir is one of the largest data brokers and given full access to your government by Trump. Peter Thiel doesn't like the publicity and works very hard to keep, but not yours. Get used to it. It's here to stay.
1: Yeah, well, this person is right. We are in a space in the world where there is like a parallel economy, right? We have our economy and then we have the data economy. And these tech companies, they're not producing these products so that you pay for them. And right, a lot of them are free. Google Maps is free. A lot of these products are free. But what they're getting out of it is our data. And we have this interesting loophole called the data broker loophole, where a lot of companies can't sell data directly to the federal government or to local government or to whoever, but they can sell it to data brokers who then sell it to government agencies or other sorts of AI companies. And so a lot of the point of, like, let's say an AI chatbot isn't for you to pay the $20 per month fee. I mean, yes, obviously tech companies want to make money, but the data that they are gathering from you and what that is worth, that's what they're after. If everybody was paid the amount of money that their data makes tech companies, we would be in a totally different world.
2: Question coming on the Frederick Law text line, will airplane mode on your phone protect you?
1: No. No, airplane mode doesn't protect from like Bluetooth signal. It can be, like, in terms of levels of defense, I would say airplane mode is probably the first level. Going into your settings and revoking access for collecting your geolocation or your microphone access, that might be the second level. And the third might be, let's say, a Faraday bag.
2: All right, Don's in Arroyo Grande. Hey, Don.
3: Hi, Dave.
2: Hi, Don.
3: The biggest thing is the sharing of data, because if you go into the Windows settings or the Google settings on Windows, there's at least 20 different switches that you can turn off that are related to data collection, data sharing, and even use of your computer when you're not using it for somebody else to access your memory to use it to do their calculations. So there's so many points of intrusion, and I don't think we can get away with it, but it's I hate that the triple, quadruple, you know, you've got a password and then they want you to get a pass key, and then they want you to get a fingerprint, and then they want you to get a face identification, and then they want to send you a verification code. That's excessive.
1: That's funny. It's a good point because they make it really hard for us to like log into our accounts, right? But then all of these tech companies have access to our data behind the scenes. It's a little bit funny. But yeah, no, the big concern is the mass data collection and the mass data sharing. And, you know, I always talk about this specific pipeline. Like when you are video conferencing, let's say on Zoom, like your facial data and your voice and every single word that you are saying is going to a server. And that server is probably owned by AWS, which is basically Amazon. And from that server is doing some sort of like AI process on it, especially if you have the AI bot on Zoom, and then it's going to the end user and then vice versa. And in all of those points, different companies are able to scoop up that data and do whatever they want with it, sell it, make their own products, etc. And we didn't consent to that, right? I mean, we did in the terms and conditions. One's reading that.
2: Who does? Don, what else from you, please?
3: Well, on the morning show, they mentioned that the AI can get your fingerprints off a photo of your hand. It has to be at close range and high definition, but it is possible to get your fingerprints if you do a high five and somebody takes a picture of it.
1: Oh, that's interesting. I actually haven't heard that yet. But, you know, you put your fingerprint on your phone a lot, you know, this is the fingerprint access. And they do have infrared scanners on phones, so I do see how that could be a possibility.
2: All right, Don, thank you. 805-543-8830 for Clara Folks. Her website is?
1: NorthstarStrat.com.
2: Charlie's in Pismo. Hey, Charlie.
4: Hey, guys.
2: Hey, Charlie.
4: About 10 years ago, I got a notice in the mail from one of those toll roads down in Orange County that said I had used the toll road and I hadn't paid my toll. Well, the car that they had the license plate number was one that they had traded about 2 years earlier. So I called them up and I said to the guy, hey, I traded this guy. He said, I don't care. He said, you better owe that money, we're going to take your license away. So I went to the DMV and they said, yeah, you're right. You don't own that car. And I said, what should I do? Well, the guy said, I don't know. He said, so what I did was I got a hold of the state representative. I don't remember who he was. And I told him the story. And next thing you know, it was erased, okay, because he got on it. But I found out the reason for that was that this toll road, which is apparently a big loser, didn't keep their records up to date.
1: You know what?
4: So
1: they had never
4: known that I had transferred the car because they were too cheap to keep their records up to date.
2: Which is one of the implications of a digital society.
1: Yeah, and I think this is actually really illustrates a good point, which is that when somebody collects your data, they have that data forever. Forever and ever. And they can do whatever they want with that data forever. And the laws might change, right? The cultural tides might change, and they'll still have that data from 10, 15, 20 years ago. And so, yeah, it's dangerous even retroactively.
2: Charlie, thanks for the call. On the Frederick Law text line, any way, and this is in cap letters, any way at all to stop all the pop-ups on Gmail?
1: Oh.
2: Or as on Gmail?
1: On the ads on Gmail, you can install a pop-up blocker via a device called Raspberry Pi. It's a little advanced, but no, there are ad blockers. Yeah, that's kind of the advice I have for you.
2: Fair enough. Short break. We'll come back for a final segment on AM 920 FM 96.5 News Talk, KVEC.
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2: All right, we're in our last segment with Clara Folks, founder and CEO of North Star Strategies. And we're going to have the podcast posted here shortly if you haven't heard the whole conversation. This is one that you want to go back, hear the whole thing, and recommend it to others. I think people need to be made aware of all this. I should have asked this earlier, but what would you expect to be out there about me? Not, I mean, like my buying habits, where I go, what...
1: Everything.
2: What is out there?
1: Dave, you know Palantir has a whole file on you.
2: But what might be in that file?
1: What might be in that file is like a psychological breakdown of your online behavior. What you fear, what you love, what you are disgusted and repulsed by, what you are attracted to. There's these psychological breakdowns that AI is used for quite often. Also, your buying habits. A lot of this is people want to sell you stuff, and Meta wants to place their ads in the right, in front of the right audiences. And so that's a big one as
2: well. So it's influencing the ads that I'm going to see online?
1: It's influencing the ads that you're going to see online. It's influencing the videos that are shown to you on your feed. It influences who comes up on your feed first and what comments even come up on your feed first. So it influences everything you're seeing online.
2: Susan is just texting in to praise you and how good a job you're doing, and I agree.
1: Thank you, Susan.
2: She thinks you're wonderful. All right. We talked a little bit about what people can do. What can parents do to protect their young people?
1: This is a tricky one. This is a tricky one because there's a lot of, there is an increasing push for AI processes and tools in schools, in education. And this comes by way of saying, oh, we're going to personalize AI education for each child to improve their learning experience, but that does not really work. And what ends up happening is the child's data is collected by these tech companies and so on and so forth with the data collection and data brokerage economy. And so I think there are parental controls for your phone and for accessing Facebook and Meta. I don't think that it's helpful to ban children from the internet and to ban them from this space.
2: What age, though?
1: At what age? I think that should be up to the parent.
2: Okay.
1: And I do think that education is of the utmost importance. But kids are pretty tech savvy. They know about these processes. They're growing up with them. They understand how AI works. But in terms of actual protection, a lot of kids are targeted on sites like Discord and Roblox. Roblox is one of the worst sites for So just, I think, monitoring behavior on those sites.
2: What social media are you on?
1: I'm on Instagram mainly. I try to limit my social media, so I kind of just picked one. But I'm also loving Substack at moment. Yeah. Yes, absolutely.
2: That's where people write.
1: Yes.
2: And you can support a writer or political analyst.
1: Correct, or, yes.
2: On this Frederick Law text line, if you... if you ever watch the sad face on a 65-year older person when handed an iPad to sign at the doctor's office, blood test, DMV, that's me. Mm-hmm. You might as well ask me to build a nuclear reactor than try to keep up with all the things you bring up. I surrender.
1: Yeah, I mean, it's tough because there's this very quick transition to digital everything. And what something that I'm trying to tackle and target is the literacy gap. You know, we're introducing these technologies and the public have no freaking idea how to use them, what's going on, and where their data is going and what that means. And so, especially the older populations.
2: Is the Trump administration doing anything about this one way or the other?
1: They're pushing for rapid AI development.

0: and it is strengthening the Department of Defense. And so there is a push for that. There is an incentive for that.
1: Bagpiper Paul texts in that we should 86 AI. Well, we don't want to do that.
0: No, you know, no. I know it might sound like I'm like fully anti-AI, but I want to make sure people understand that there is a difference between big tech AI and machine learning. And my background is in machine learning.
1: What's the difference?
0: The difference is one is a tool. One is basically it's fancy calculus that helps researchers understand things. And the other one is a product. And AI big tech products are chatbots that don't help in, the medical field. They're not helping researchers. They're not being democratized and accessible by multiple people.
1: Let me squeeze in a comment from Phil. Phil, I got about a minute.
2: Okay, well, you're already collecting data on me, so I thought it was interesting. Is there any companies out there that you recommend that do a good job in scrubbing all your data? I know I've hired a company and I spent a lot of money doing it to try to find where my data was being used.
1: Right. What's the stay with me, Phil. What do you?
0: There's a site called Delete Me, but I have a qualm with them because it's subscription based and I don't vibe with that. But I think the sad truth is once the data's out there, it is out there.
2: I hired a company called Aurora.
0: Okay, I haven't heard of them.
2: Aurora found about 67 terabytes of my data out there.
0: Okay.
1: I have no idea what this is.
2: I thought that was a lot. I don't know, is that a lot?
0: That is a lot, but I'm not shocked.
1: How do you spell that, Phil? How do you spell that?
2: Aurora, A-U-R-A.
1: Okay. Thank you. I'm out of time. Clara, you're going to have to come back. What's your website?
0: It is northstarstrat.com.
1: I got about 15 seconds for a final thought.
0: Digital surveillance is real. The only way to tackle it is by learning about it and applying pressure to big tech companies and government regulation.
1: Good luck with that.
0: No worries.
1: All right, Clara, thank you very much.
0: Thank you for having me.

0: 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It's 7 o'clock on the Central Coast.
1: From ABC News, I'm Dave Packer. U.S. officials say they're getting closer to a framework of a deal to reopen the Strait of Hormuz. But neither President Trump nor Iran's supreme leader have given the go-ahead. To the White House and ABC's Mary Bruce.
2: This tentative agreement says nothing of what happens to Iran's nuclear program, the central issue in this war, and it follows weeks of whiplash and discussions of deals that never came to be. Sources say the U.S. has committed to discussing sanctions relief for Iran during the negotiation period, something the president had said was not up for discussion.
1: A gas explosion at an apartment complex in Dallas has killed a child and at least two other people, say officials. At least five sent to hospitals, many more missing. ABC's Trevor Ault.
3: Windows blown out, debris seen blanketing a nearby roof and covering the street. Resident Alta DeBose in shock.
4: We live there. We lost our pets. We lost everything we owned. I had three rescue cats, Marley, Koi, and York, and we had two dogs.
3: Nearly 100 firefighters on the scene flooding the building.
1: In Washington state, crews have recovered the remains of six of the nine workers missing after the rupture of a tank containing corrosive chemicals. Chemicals which could cause environmental damage.
5: Teams are using water to dilute the chemicals to a safe pH level and then flushing that water through a system of ditches and into the Columbia River. Yesterday, officials said they found 12 dead fish in the river, but insist there's no danger to the public.
1: ABC's Melissa Adan. And ABC News has learned the U.S. Treasury is working to design a $250 bill featuring President Trump's face and signature. It would mark the first time a living person appeared on U.S. currency in more than 150 years. A bill sponsored by South Carolina Congressman Joe Wilson would require Treasury to print the note, but so far that remains stalled in Congress. You're listening to ABC News.
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1: A CIA officer is facing charges after prosecutors say he stored hundreds of gold bars in his home. David Rush is also accused of lying about his credentials and background. ABC's Stephanie Ramos.
10: An affidavit alleges Rush lied about his background since joining the CIA around 2009, claiming he had a degree from Clemson University, a master's from Rensselaer Polytechnic, and had been a Navy pilot. But an investigation found no record he attended either school or had been a pilot.
1: A team of U.S. health officials is now heading to the Ebola outbreak epicenter in Central Africa as the Trump administration takes precautions to protect the U.S. More from ABC's Faith Abube.
11: The Trump administration deploying a medical team of at least 30, including doctors and nurses, to Kenya to staff a temporary quarantine site for Americans abroad exposed to the Ebola virus. A senior administration official saying it's much better to transport the Americans to, quote, a facility that takes a shorter transport time as opposed to flying them back all the way to the United States.
1: Ohio is suspending a state tax break for data centers. The state had been a hotspot in the competition to attract the energy-hungry facilities that run and train artificial intelligence. Community opposition to data centers is increasing in Ohio. Residents are trying to get a referendum on November's midterm election ballot that would permanently ban hyperscale data centers. Dave Packer, ABC News.
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14: Hey, it's Andy Morris from First Look. 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
16: This is Lee Habib, and this is Our American Stories. And we tell stories about everything here on this show, including yours. 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They're some of our favorites. Catherine Switzer was the first woman to run the Boston Marathon. This is her story of why she ran it and what happened when she did.
17: I was the first woman to actually register for the race and pin on a bib and go to the start line and run the Boston Marathon. There was a woman the year before named Bobby Gibb who jumped in the race unregistered, and I don't want to take anything away from her. But what is really amazing about my story, sometimes the worst things in your life can become the best things in your life. And that is that when I showed up at the starting line of the Boston Marathon, I was with my coach, my teammates, and it was a snowy, sleety, horrible day. And yet all the guys in the race were so wonderful and welcoming to me. And they were excited that a woman was registered and signed up for the race. And they would say, hey, I wish my wife would run. I wish my girlfriend would run. Go for it. We're with you all the way. And they were extremely, extremely motivating. And it was a wonderful, wonderful time until the gun went off, and then down the street we went. I was very, very happy to finally be running the Boston Marathon. And the official truck came by and the press truck came by at the same time. First was the press truck, and they were honking at us to move over because they were coming through and taking pictures, shooting from the back of the truck as we were running toward them. And the officials and the photographers just went crazy seeing there was a girl in the race wearing bib numbers. And they began teasing one of the officials on the official bus, and his name was Jock Semple. He was the co-race director of the race. And they began teasing him and saying, hey, Jocko, there's a girl in your race, and she's wearing numbers. I wonder what her mother calls her, you know, Kurt, Carrie, or Kim. And they were referring to the race program, because I had signed up for the Boston Marathon with my initials, KV Switzer. But the reason that it incited the official was because they were teasing him about it. And he jumped off the press bus and went down the street after me and jumped on me and grabbed me and said, get the hell out of my race and give me those numbers, and tried to rip my bib numbers off. And my coach was trying to get him away from me, and he was saying, leave her alone, leave her alone. She's okay, I've trained her. And he swatted my coach away and said, stay out of this, and they came back after me. But my boyfriend was also running with me, and my boyfriend just happened to be a 235-pound ex-All-America football player who was only running the Boston Marathon because if a girl could do it, he could do it. But he came in very handy at that moment because he smacked the official and knocked the official out of the race instead. And my coach screamed, run like hell, and down the street we went. And we were really, really scared. I was absolutely terrified because I didn't know why this official had attacked me. I couldn't understand why he was so angry. And I began thinking, well, it's probably because he's the race director. He thinks I'm making a fool of him and trying to, you know, sneak into the race. When all along, you know, I officially registered because that's what the rules said you had to do. But anyway, the whole incident was captured in front of the press truck. And the pictures of this incident were flashed around the world. Even before I finished the race, people around the world were seeing these images of this girl running and girl being attacked by race director and then being saved by burly boyfriend. Because in 1967, that's what people love to think, is that, you know, if a girl did something and was a damsel in distress, she was going to get saved by the knight on the white charger. And that's essentially what happened. But the whole story was bigger than that. And the whole story was a much bigger one about why women weren't included in the Boston Marathon, why this official was so angry with me for running, what was the problem here, and wasn't the road a free and open space for everybody. So certainly it was a moment that changed my life. I often say I started the Boston Marathon as a girl, and I finished the Boston Marathon as a grown woman. Because the reality is you can't run 26.2 miles. That's the distance of a marathon, 26 miles, 385 yards. You can't run that distance and stay angry. And through the next few miles, I tried to figure out why this official was so angry with me, and I was really furious with him, and I was afraid of him. But along about Heartbreak Hill, about 21 miles into the race, the anger really left me. And it left me with wondering why. And I said, well, that's because he's a product of his time. He's a man who doesn't believe women can do arduous things and shouldn't be allowed to do them for that reason, because maybe he believes that, you know, it would make us unfeminine, or there was something socially wrong with this. It was just not appropriate for women to be in what was traditionally a man's race. Although, as I said, there were no rules written about this. And I sort of forgave him because he was just a product of his time. But then I got angry at women, and I kind of wondered where they were. You know, the longest distance then in the Olympic Games for women was only 800 meters, twice around the track. And it was always assumed that if a woman ran more than that, that something horrible would happen to her, you know, like she would turn into a man, or hair would grow on her chest, or she'd turn into some behemoth and her uterus would fall out. She'd never have children. I mean, the myths were just unbelievable. And I think all the women believed those myths. I didn't, because I came from a family of great pioneers and homesteaders and people who had done very, very tough things. Marathon was no big deal for the likes of my family. And so I was surrounded by the images of women who could do anything in my family. And I realized that the women weren't there in the Boston Marathon because they were afraid. They were afraid of those myths that they had heard, and they believed those myths. And they didn't have any opportunities to prove otherwise, or reinforcement to prove otherwise, or, you know, belief and encouragement to prove otherwise. And then I realized if I could create opportunities for women so that they could feel as good as I felt very empowered and strong, if I could do that for them, then we could really, really change a lot of things.
16: 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I started the Boston Marathon as a girl, and I finished it as a woman, she said. Her story continues here on Our American Story. 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
16: And we continue with Our American Stories. We last left off with Catherine Switzer as the first woman to run the Boston Marathon. We return to Catherine's story and how she came to run the race in the first place.
23: Running had given me just about everything in my life, and that I had felt great, I felt empowered, and it had reflected in many other areas of my life, not just running. So by the time I crossed the finish line, I already had kind of a life plan, which was to create opportunities for women in running and also for me to become a better athlete. I finished that first Boston Marathon in 4 hours and 20 minutes, and I knew people were going to tease me and not take me seriously, because in those days, in the late 60s, the only people who ran were people who ran well, and or pretty well anyway. Very few people just jogged, and people would say, oh, that's just a jogging time. And that's exactly what happened. The next day, the official himself, who tried to throw me out of the race, said, I could walk it that fast. I mean, that was really a horrible thing to say on top of everything else. And the fact is that you can't walk it that fast, not even close. And so I said, okay, watch me. I'm gonna try to become a good athlete. But let's go back and think about what got me there in the first place. Because I think knowing a person's history and why they were motivated to do something, and how and who changed their lives is maybe the bigger part of the story. And in my case, I began running when I was 12 years old because I wanted to make the field hockey team in my high school. And I was a little skinny girl, prepubescent, very nervous about going to a big high school with grown-ups essentially there. And my father said, listen, if you want to make that field hockey team, you should run a mile a day. And if you'd run a mile a day, you'd be one of the best players on the team. He was really a very motivating guy, very convincing. And so I said, oh God, I could never run a mile a day. And he said, sure you could. You could do it right now. I know you could. And he helped me measure off our yard. It was 7 laps. And all through Washington, D.C., stinking hot summer, I ran this mile a day in preparation for the autumn when I would go to high school to try out for the field hockey team. And my dad was right. When I tried out for the team, it was really one of the best players, not because I had any skills. I mean, I never even had a stick in my hand, but because I never got tired and I was in great condition and I could just about outrun everybody. So when I made that team, I felt really, really proud of myself. And so I kept running every day because I felt maybe it was magic. I didn't realize it was just conditioning. I thought in my kind of little childish brain that this is pure magic. Well, my little brain was actually 100% right because I've been running for 58 years and it is magic. You know, the whole thing about running is not really just about conditioning or getting fast or becoming a good athlete. It's really about the sense of empowerment and strength and confidence and accomplishment that it gives you. And so here I was now going into my teenage years and going into high school, feeling like I had a victory under my belt every day that nobody could take away from me. And if you feel really confident about yourself, it helps you make a decision that's a right decision and not a wrong decision in many cases. And it was phenomenal that also it perpetuated the concept for me of that if I could do that, like a mile a day, I bet I could run 2 miles a day. If I could make the field hockey team, I bet I could write for the school newspaper. I've always used running as an empowerment tool for myself to give me confidence to take on some of the most insane challenges you can imagine. And things I would never imagine doing or things that have happened to me, I've been able to both endure, prevail over, or continue on with even something better because I've had the confidence that the running has given me. It's amazing. In a bigger sense, that's what's the most important part of this story, is the transformational experience of running for women and how it changes their lives and helps them control their lives in ways they never believed they could, and to take on responsibilities and make decisions that they were denied for many, many years. Because they say, you know, if I can run a mile, then I can run 5 miles. And then they run 10 miles. And then when they run a marathon, 26.2 miles, they realize they can do anything. When I went to university after high school, I was running 3 miles a day and I wanted to naturally run at university as well. But Syracuse University at the time had absolutely no intercollegiate sports for women, if you can imagine that. And I didn't know what to do, so I decided that I would ask the men's track coach and cross-country coach if I could come and run on the men's team. Now, I never would have had the courage to do that if I hadn't had that base all through high school of running. But I did, and he was very nice, but you could see he was trying hard not to laugh at me. He said I couldn't run officially on the team. It was against NCAA rules, but he would welcome me if I wanted to come and work out with the team. And I did, and he was very, very surprised that I showed up. And I thought when I went out to run with the men that they would think I was trying to be in their face, that I was trying to, you know, show that I was tough and I deserved to be on the team. And I wasn't that way at all, and they didn't perceive that. They really encouraged and motivated me and were very happy to see me and very, very welcoming. One guy in particular was the volunteer coach for the team who was an ex-marathoner. He was 50 when I met him, and I always joke that he was really ancient, you know, 50 years old. I was 19. And he felt really sorry for me because all these boys that were running were scholarship boys and they were fast. I couldn't keep up with them at all. I was running 3 miles a day. They were running like 6 or 8 miles a day. And this guy, his name was Arnie Briggs, had been an ex-marathoner. And he was now injured. Bad knees, bad Achilles. So he decided to start just jogging with me. And as we jogged along, he would tell me stories of his ancient running days, including 15 Boston marathons. And every night out running together after classes, he would tell me another story about the Boston Marathon. And you know, here I was, you know, I had heard of the Boston Marathon, and kind of in the back of my mind, I always thought that that would be kind of a dream goal to one day have. But here I was every day learning about Clarence DeMar and Tarzan Brown and Johnny Kelly the Elder and Johnny Kelly the Younger. All these heroes of the sport became sort of my Olympian gods, if you see what I mean. And pretty soon, as it always does in Syracuse, by even by late October, it began snowing, and the snow was coming down, and all the men in the cross-country team finished their season, and they went inside to run in the field house on the indoor track. And it was so stuffy and smelly and hot in there. I said to Arnie, my coach, now he's my coach, my running partner, let's stay outside and run. And he said, have you ever run through a Syracuse winter? You've never been here before. And I said, well, it can't be that tough. Well, you have no idea. I mean, it was like 190 inches of snow that year. And there were days and nights that it was 30 and 40 degrees below zero. It was absolutely incredible. But I kept hearing the stories of the old Boston marathons, and Arnie and I would plow through the snow and plow through the darkness together. And he would tell me all these stories again and again. And finally, one night in January, I said, I'm so sick of hearing about the Boston Marathon. Let's just run it. And then this was the first big turning point. Arnie, my beloved coach and friend, said, a woman can't run the Boston Marathon. Women are too weak and too fragile. And I burst out laughing. I said, we are out here running 10 miles in a blizzard in the dark, and you're telling me I can't run a marathon? And he said, 10 miles is not 26. And I reminded him that I had read in the newspaper that Roberta Gibb had run the Boston Marathon the year before. And he just burst out in anger, and he said, no dame ever ran no marathon. He just couldn't believe, get his mind around the fact that a woman could do this, you know, ultimate distance.
16: And when we come back, we'll hear Catherine prove her coach wrong and run that marathon here on Our American Story.

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11: And we return to the story of Catherine Switzer here on Our American Stories. She had been told by so many that women shouldn't be running marathons. Her coach and mentor, Arnie Briggs, had told her there's no way dames should be running any marathon. Let's hear Catherine's rebuttal.
12: Finally, he said, look, if any woman could do it, I believe you could do it, but even you would have to prove it to me. And he said, in fact, if you'd run the distance in practice, I'd be the first person to take you to the Boston Marathon. And I said, hot diggity, there you go. I've got a coach, I've got a goal, I've got a dream. And best of all, I've got a running buddy. And I'm going to show him that we can do this. So we trained and trained and trained and trained. And oh gosh, I would say it was late March. And came the day we were going to do 26 miles in practice. When we were finishing up the 26 miles, Arnie, my coach, was so impressed. He said, wow, he said, I can't believe it, you look great. He said, I'm convinced. He said, you know, I'm really, really, really impressed that you can do this distance. And I said, you know, I think we mismeasured the course. And he said, what do you mean? I said, I think it's short. I think we should do another 5 miles just to make sure when we go to Boston that nothing can stop us, that we can finish that whole race. And he said, oh, come on, you're not serious about running another 5 miles. I said, yeah, let's just keep going. Let's do another loop. So we're running now 31 miles. And in the last mile of this workout, Arnie began passing out during the course of the workout. And I said, come on, Arnie, we can do this, we can do this. And he was just gone on his feet, just weaving all over the road. I said, come on, one more mile, come on, come on. I put my arm through his, I pulled him along. I said, come on, one more mile. We can do it. And when we finished this last piece, came across our imaginary finish line, I threw my arms around him. I said, we did it, we're going to Boston. And he passed out. And when he came to, he said, women have hidden potential in endurance and stamina. It was an amazing moment. It was an amazing moment because both of us had discovered something really interesting, that the longer it got, the better I got.

the ability to have fat, more fat than men, convert that fat to a fuel source to stay warm and have still energy over the long haul really, really paid off. Even to the point where Arne himself, a trained marathoner, couldn't take the distance. And it was an amazing moment to realize that. And now it's something that's changing the way we're looking at female athletes in general. You know, for 3,000 years, the Olympics have been about strength, speed, power. Men excel in those things, in jumping higher, throwing further, hitting harder, going faster. But when it comes to flexibility, balance, stamina, and endurance, women have it all over the guys. The problem is that for 3,000 years, we haven't had the opportunity to have sports. So, I mean, until very, very recently, in terms of the world's history of sport, it's only been in the last 75 to 100 years that we have been able to participate in sports and have sports in competitions and in public, etc. So what we're looking at now is really an exciting era. The next 50 years are going to be very, very exciting when sports perhaps and events will be created that you and I can't even imagine that take advantage of women's unique capabilities. I would say getting attacked by the official in the Boston Marathon was at that point in my life certainly the worst thing that had ever happened to me. I was humiliated, I was embarrassed, I was made to feel ashamed, and I was second guessing myself and my worthiness to be in this race. And it wasn't until I had that split second of, should I quit? Should I step out of this race? Am I doing something wrong? It was just a split second of fear where I wanted to really go home to my mother. And then I realized if I did that, nobody would believe that women could run a marathon. Nobody would believe that women deserved to be there. They would say, oh, these women are just barging into places where they're not welcome and they can't do it anyway. And I knew then that I had to finish that race. And that was the biggest and most important decision I think I've ever made in my life, because it changed the whole rest of my life. People often say, oh, Catherine, you were destined for this moment of running this race, of colliding with the official, of the photographs of the incident going around the world. Those photographs probably would have gone around the world, but the bigger story is what happened afterwards. Things happen to everybody, but often people don't act on what happens. I acted on what happened. I made the decision to finish the race, even if I was going to finish on my hands and my knees if I had to. And I wanted to prove to the world that women could do this. But it was the actualization then in the race itself, with the time I had to think, that I realized that if women only had the same opportunities that I had, an encouraging father, an encouraging men's team, a coach named Arne, you know, who ran with me and encouraged me. All of these things really helped me, and most women didn't have those. So when I finished the race, as I said, I wanted to become a better athlete and I wanted to create these opportunities. Becoming a better athlete was the easiest part of the conversation. Maybe not easy, but simple anyway, because training works. I trained very hard. I trained really hard. Sometimes I trained over 100 miles a week, twice a day workouts, a 27-mile run every Sunday, and I got to be pretty good. In fact, I won the New York City Marathon, and I was second in Boston with a 2-hour and 51-minute marathon performance, which even by today's standards is excellent. And for a long time, it was an Olympic qualifier. But I realized then that if I could do that, how much talent existed out there that wasn't getting the same opportunity or didn't have the same drive or the same confidence to do that kind of training and that kind of work. So I then decided the most important thing is to get women official into events. A group of women, myself included, worked hard at Boston to get women official in Boston. We were successful with that in 1972. And then we organized the first ever women's road race in Central Park, the mini marathon. And that was such a success, I realized that women maybe wanted their own events so that they wouldn't be

0: intimidated by being around stronger, faster people. And I began organizing and getting sponsorship for a series of women's races around the world, ultimately becoming known as the Avon International Running Circuit. And this became a career for me, where eventually we organized 400 races in 27 countries for over 1 million women. And the data and statistics that we got from those races allowed for the marathon to be included in the Olympic Games, because the Olympic Committee had the data on performances, the data on international participation, and with sponsorship money, we were able to get some doctors to write up reports showing that women actually were better at endurance events than power events. So with this evidence in hand, we went to the International Olympic Committee and were admitted into the Olympic Games as an official Olympic event for the first time in 1984.
1: And you're hearing Catherine Switzer, and what a story she's telling. It just keeps getting better. We're about to find out more when we come back here on Our American Story.

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12: And we return to Our American Stories. Catherine Switzer was the first woman to run the Boston Marathon back in 1967. He went on to do much, much more. He had successfully gotten the marathon to be part of the 1984 Olympic Games in Los Angeles, California.
0: There it is. She's about to go into the tunnel. Now, the people in the Coliseum, most of them know what's going on because part of this race has been up on that big television screen, so they have been watching it. They certainly know what the situation is, and I'm sure they are right now anticipating the imminent arrival of Joan Benoit as she gets into some welcome shade and then very shortly out.
13: When Joan Benoit Samuelson won that race, the American from Maine, when she came into the stadium, 90,000 people, you know, stood on their feet and screamed and cheered. It was utterly, utterly fantastic. It was something to me that was the ultimate in acceptance. But more than that, it was a television broadcast to 2.2 million people that showed convincingly that women could run heroically, strong, deserve to be in the Olympic Games, and deserve the equality. It was an absolute game changer, absolute leveling of the playing field in running. Everybody knows how far 26.2 miles or 42.2 kilometers is. Everybody understands distance because they've walked it, or they've ridden a bike over the distance, or driven it, or even ridden a donkey in some countries. And when people from around the world saw women running and running so well, they all understood what that meant. It meant that they had underestimated women's capacity for achievement. And even heroism. So that to me was as important as giving women the right to vote, because the vote was about our social and intellectual acceptance, and this was about our physical acceptance. The Olympics are the ultimate, really, in sports recognition, and now we were running the toughest event in the highest forum, just like the men. And there isn't a tougher event in the Olympic Games than the marathon. So that to me was about the physical equality. And that's why it was to me comparable to giving women the right to vote. One was about intellectual and social acceptance, the other about the physical acceptance.
0: She has done it. Joan Benoit, the winner of the first ever Olympic women's marathon.
13: When you think then about the future, which I think about all the time now, you say, wow, we've achieved that. The rest is going to be easy. Well, the rest is never easy. Even now, all these years later, there are women in the world who are not allowed to go out of the house alone, not allowed to have their own passport, not allowed to drive a car or get an education. All the old myths still prevail, and women believe them because they have no opportunity to believe anything else. You only know what's around you. You can dream of some things, but you really only understand what's closest to you. So with that in mind, who would have ever imagined that my old bib number, 261, the number that the race official tried to pull off of me way back in 1967, suddenly became this magic number around the world, quite virally, and it was really amazing. Became a number meaning fearless in the face of adversity. People were sending me pictures of themselves running their first race, and on their front they would have their official bib number from, you know, the Tokyo Marathon or the New York City Marathon or whatever, but on their back they would be wearing 261. And when people started sending me pictures of their tattoos, I began to take this really seriously. I didn't know what kind of movement was occurring from my old bib number. So I got together with some friends of mine and we decided, what are we going to do with this? Do we create a business? And actually what we decided to do is to create a nonprofit. We created the nonprofit 261 Fearless as a way of empowering women around the world to take the first step in running or even walking. Because we know if they go out and walk or run and have somebody with them who believes in them and encourages them, they can overcome so much else in their life. Because as I said before, running itself is transformational. And if they have the courage to take that first step, and we can help give them the courage to take that first step, they too can become empowered and aspire to so much more in their lives. Running can change everything. It has already around the world. We've created a social revolution in North America. There are more women runners now in North America than men, and these women are not running to be Olympic athletes. These women are running because it empowers them. And this movement is going globally. And we are hoping that 261 Fearless will reach places, and we're working very hard on this, to reach places where women have no opportunities whatsoever. And they're going to be difficult to reach in some places and difficult to engage, perhaps. But you know, running has done it before and it'll do it again. You know, you're never too old, you're never too slow, you're never too big, you're never too unathletic to put on a pair of sneakers and let running, walking, jogging change your life. I've seen it a million times. And every time you go out and you watch a marathon, you will see people who you couldn't ever imagine could do this event, 26 miles, 385 yards. There are people without arms or legs who are blind, people in wheelchairs, people who push themselves along, people who take a day or two or even five to cover the distance, but they do it. The capacity for human achievement is absolutely astonishing. One of the greatest moments in my life happened April of 2017. Which was when I decided, hey, you know what? I'm still in pretty good shape. I'm going to run the Boston Marathon for my 50th anniversary. And no other woman has ever done that. There are plenty of 70-year-old, 80-year-old, even 90-year-old women who run marathons, but nobody has run one 50 years after she first did, which is just testimony to how few women ran 50 years ago. But to go through the streets of Boston 50 years later and to have all of those thousands and thousands of spectators cheering for you, many, many hundreds of whom knew my story and had big posters that they held up, said, go Catherine, go 261 Fearless, go women, equality for women, was really, really phenomenal. And it was amazing how easy the race was. Every mile got faster for me. And when I came across the finish line in 4:44, I was really only 24 minutes slower than I was when I was 20 years old. And I love telling this story because I just really want to encourage people to realize you're never too old and you're never too slow to get it back, to feel that sense of health and optimism. And to realize that the future of good health for all of us really may be staying active all your life. People always ask me about Jock Semple and what happened to him and did he ever apologize? Well, frankly, no, he never apologized. But after 5 years, we became best of friends. And people are astonished to hear this. But here's the point. He was a man of his time. And when we became official in the Boston Marathon 5 years after I ran in 1972, he suddenly became very aware. He had to become aware of the fact that women were taking running seriously, that we loved running. And that's what he saw finally. And he came up to me on the starting line of the Boston Marathon the following year and gave me a big kiss on the cheek. He was a Scotsman. And he said, come on, lass, let's get a wee bit of notoriety. And turned me to these TV cameras. And the photographs of Jock Semple and Catherine Switzer making up on the starting line of the Boston Marathon was a photograph that really spoke volumes about how people can change. And to me, how important forgiveness is. Because I really forgave Jock Semple when we came over Heartbreak Hill in the 1967 race. You know, I realized he was a product of his time. In a way, it wasn't even his fault. I visited him, in fact, a few hours before he died. And people say, whoa, that's a lot of forgiveness. And I say, yeah, you know, life is actually too short not to forgive. And over the years, we had become good friends. And I wanted to see one last time and say goodbye to a man who completely not only changed my life, but changed millions of women's lives. So he was, in fact, a guy who helped the women's running movement probably more than anybody else in spite of himself.
12: And what a story, and what a voice. Sometimes the worst things in life become the best things in life. And by the way, don't forget, send your stories to OurAmericanStories.com. They really and truly are some of our favorites. The story of women in sports in America Catherine Switzer's story here on Our American Stories.

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13: From ABC News, I'm Dave Packer. The U.S. and Iran could be close to another ceasefire deal that would include reopening the Strait of Hormuz. Could also open the door to more critical talks to end the war altogether if an agreement can be reached on Iran's nuclear program. ABC's Mary Bruce with more from the White House.
14: According to U.S. officials, the president has been briefed on a draft agreement that would extend the current fragile ceasefire and see the strait reopen over the course of 60 days. Iran loosening its grip on the critical waterway as the U.S. pulls back its naval blockade on Iranian ports, buying time to start negotiating an end to the war.
13: Neither the president nor the Iranian supreme leader have signed off on the proposal. In Central Africa, more than 250 people so far have died from what's suspected to be Ebola, and health officials say the virus is spreading faster than that they can contain it. Former White House COVID-19 response coordinator Dr. Ashish Jha says the Trump administration cuts have hurt efforts to contain the outbreak.
15: The cuts in USAID have definitely made a difference, and it would make sense, right? We had a tremendous number of staff on the ground. They're gone. We had a lot of other resources on the ground. They're gone.
13: Former CIA officer David Rush facing charges after federal prosecutors say he stored hundreds of gold bars in his home.
16: An affidavit alleges Rush lied about his background since joining the CIA around 2009, claiming he had a degree from Clemson University, a master's from Rensselaer Polytechnic, and had been a Navy pilot. But an investigation found no record he attended either school or had been a pilot.
13: ABC Stephanie Ramos, 14-year-old Sri Parikh from Rancho Cucamonga, California, is the winner of this year's Scripps National Spelling Bee. It went to a 90-second speed round spell-off.
17: Tara Glynn.
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18: H-O-M-E-L-Y-N.
13: Sri flying through to get 32 words right, enough to be crowned best speller in the English language. You're listening to ABC News.
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13: Treasury Secretary Scott Bessent spoke at the White House press briefing today, and he said that plans in place to put President Trump's face on a $250 bill need to go through Congress.
19: Right now, there is proposed legislation in front of the House, in front of the Senate, to change the first requirement so that a living person, Donald J. Trump, could be on the $250 bill. So it's all in the hands of the, it's all in up on Capitol Hill.
13: The outdoor clothing company Patagonia is suing drag queen and environmental activist Patagonia for trademark infringement. Patagonia alleges after Patagonia's application for a trademark, it's going to confuse consumers. Patagonia accuses Patagonia of trying to erase an activist and betraying its core mission. ABC News contributor and SiriusXM host Mike Muse says this boils down to freedom of expression versus intellectual property.
20: So when you get to freedom of expression, what the law typically allows is for satirists, activists, and politicals to use parody in order to promote a message to which Patagonia is actually doing. But when you get into trademark intellectual property, that's where the rubber begins to meet the road.
13: And upset at the French Open, world number one Yannick Sinner collapsed in the Paris heat before falling to the second round to 56th-ranked Manuel Cerundo. Extreme heat also caused problems for Sinner in the Australian Open.
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24: This is Lee Habib, and this is Our American Stories, and we tell stories about everything here on this show. On January 23rd, 1961, just 4 days after President John F. Kennedy was sworn into office, a B-52 bomber crashed near Seymour Johnson Air Force Base in North Carolina. Two H-bombs, each 250 times more powerful than the bombs dropped on Japan, marking the end of World War II, were thrown out and fell at a velocity of 700 miles per hour and crashed into Goldsboro, North Carolina. Information about this event was kept classified until 2013. This is the true story of that mission, as told by the man who actually dismantled the hydrogen bombs in the aftermath of an accident that could have been the worst man-made disaster in history. Here's Earl Smith with the true story of the Goldsboro Broken Arrow.
2: Well, I graduated high school in 1956 in Hatton, Alabama. And like everybody else around there, the day after you graduate high school, you go to Kalamazoo, Michigan. So I go to Kalamazoo to visit my brother. I had a brother and two sisters live there. And my brother had a neighbor about my age. And so we decided to go downtown on a Saturday morning just to fool around. And so there was a recruiter station. I said, let's go and make that thing. Guy think we're going to join. So it was in the morning. We were down there. So by 3 o'clock that afternoon, we was pulling out on a train for the processing station in the Air Force. So anyway, when I went back, my brother was about to have a heart attack. He said, you did what? I said, I joined the Air Force. No, you didn't. Yeah, I did. I got to leave this afternoon. And I left. We signed up on a buddy plan. After that, I never saw my buddy again. So he goes to California for schooling, and I go to Texas. And the first school I went to is called Munitions School. And they give you different tests to see kind of what you qualified for. So this first assignment, they send me to down to Puerto Rico, Ramey Air Force Base. So I go down to Puerto Rico there, and well, I'm doing the job at what's a munition maintenance calls for, which is basically taking care of the bombs and the ammo in the storage area and loading them on a plane or what have you. Well, the Air Force decided to start a airborne alert with nuclear weapons. So we had 33 B-36 bombers down there. So they started what they call Operation Curtain Raiser. Every day at 1 o'clock, a plane would leave Ramey, and at the same time, another plane would leave North Africa. There's one always in the air, and five on the ground, or 5 days on the ground, loaded with nuclear weapons, each one ready to go, and ammunition. So anyway, when I leave Puerto Rico, they formed a new squadron called the 53rd MMS, which is Munitions Maintenance Squadron. And we wound up at Seymour Johnson Air Force Base in North Carolina. Back then, I just figured I'd rather disarm a bomb and eat when I was hungry, you know, but real reckless, you know, that back then. But I'm the same kid that when I was growing up, all the little neighbor kids older than me, they taught me into turning over the neighbor's beehive and stuff like that, or throw his bucket in the well, the old Doug Wells, and I'd do stuff like that. I was real daring. So I guess it stems from something like that. I had put in for bomb disposal school, but before you can get in, you have to have a grade of 90 or above, I believe, for munition maintenance for them to put the money behind you. And it's strictly voluntary. So I received an appointment after a few months to go to EOD school in Indian Head, Maryland. Well, the school, like I say, was extremely hard. You just literally live from day to day and hope you can make it through another day. Because the man, when they're in the indoctrination, first of all, they take you out in this field. It's about a 20-acre field. And they have everything that's ever been thrown, dropped, or projected from all over the world up to a V-1 and V-2 rocket. It hadn't got to the, you know, the big rockets at the time. And a man tells you, he said, gentlemen, before you graduate this school, if you're fortunate enough to graduate this school, you'll be able to walk up to any piece of ordnance out here and tell me what it is, what kind of explosive used in it, what kind of fusion system, and what country's from, and how to disarm it. And everybody punching everybody, yeah, sure, yeah. I mean, but before you leave that school, that's one of the easier things you can do. You're not even got into the big missiles and what have you. But really, the nuclear bombs hadn't entered my mind. I never dreaming that I'd have anything dropped in my lap like was dropped in my lap. But once I get back to my base after I graduate, and It happened to be my night on standby. It was January. It was actually January the 23rd, 1961, when the control tower called me. And they said, we have a B-52 coming in, tail number 0187, with fuel leaks in the Bombay area. Well, I knew that was serious because when they go to let the landing gear down, you possibly have sparks that could, you know, create a fire. And I lived off base, so it had been a snow on the ground. It was about 10 degrees that night, so I got dressed right quick, and I didn't bother to lace my boots on. I just wrapped the strings around them, tied them. But by the time I got to the base, they determined it had crashed off base about 12 miles. So General Moore already had a helicopter waiting for me because the EOD man has a first priority on what they call a broken arrow. The bomb that fell was a Mark 39 bomb, which is actually 3.8 megatons of explosive. And a lot of people don't know how much a megaton is. If you take a railroad car, coal car, and you load it heaping up with TNT, it would stretch all the way across the United States and back as far as Chicago. That's only 1.1 megaton, only one megaton. This was 3.8.
24: And you've been listening to Earl Smith, the true story of the Goldsboro Broken Arrow. 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
24: And we continue here with Our American Stories. And we just learned from Earl Smith that just one of the two hydrogen bombs that fell on Goldsboro, North Carolina in 1961 contained 3.8 megatons of explosives. Here's Earl making that statistic understandable to laymen.
2: The experts claim that it would, with the fallout and everything, if one of them had gone off, it would kill everybody all the way from New York City all down the eastern seaboard to the tip of the Florida Keys. So pretty much wiping off the whole eastern seaboard. It was 250 times stronger than what was dropped on Hiroshima. That was only 40 kilotons. So this thing was it was just a monster. So when we get out to the things, he had a light under the helicopter, and we're flying around, and I see a parachute. I said, my God, they're not supposed to be connected. So I said, set me down as close as you can get to it. And the guy said, I don't want to get too close. I said, it don't matter, buddy. You get me as close as you can. So General Moore tells me, he said, now you can't touch that bomb or anything until we get permission from Atomic Energy Commission. I said, no, sir, that's not the way it works. And that scared me. So I got off and see what to do. And I walk up to the bomb. And when I opened that access door and saw that red A, I mean, I just turned cold. I mean, it's the scariest thing. I was 24 years old, and as the old saying, well, what am I doing here? You know, that is something I just didn't sign up for. But it was armed and functioning, and I thought, I really thought at that point when I couldn't find that other bomb, I thought I was dying. I mean, it's funny what you can tell your mind, you can tell yourself, and I did. I was pain. I had the pains in the chest and everything was right around. I mean, buddy, I knew I was going. I was going fast, but I had to get done what I could. And I happened to look over in the distance. There was about a 5-mile area that was literally lit up with parts of the plane burning. And I saw an ambulance over with the big cross on it. And I started to feel better for some reason or other, you know. So a few hours later, every general seemed like an Air Force showing up. And General Moore, who was General Moore was a 1-star general. And General Sweeney, who was the commander of 8th Air Force, of which I was assigned to. Anyway, he starts asking me, what did you do first, blah, blah, blah, blah. And I said, well, sir, I'm probably in a lot of trouble. He said, what do you mean? Well, when General Sweeney found out that I had been told by General Moore that I had to get permission from Atomic Energy Commission, he turned to his aide and said, get General Moore over here. I said, oh, Lord, I'm in trouble. So General Moore comes up, and the very words he said to General Moore, he said, General Moore, if you don't know this man's damn job, I suggest you have him up to your office about 2 to 3 times a week for coffee and donut so he can explain to you what the hell he does. Oh, Lord, my heart just sunk because General Moore's going back to 8th Air Force, and here I'm going to be stuck on base with this general, and I'm a little old airman, first class, enlisted man, you know, and he made him look bad, made him look real bad. Nothing ever came of it, but I was more scared of that than I was the bomb. I wasn't worried about the bomb. I knew I could take it. Well, about an hour and a half later, 3 more the EOD men, a Sergeant Fletcher and a Sergeant Fincher and Sergeant Evers, they came out in a pickup, and we proceeded to disarm the first bomb. And what happens, those bombs are so powerful, they have to be let down by parachute because they blow the plane out of the air. But they can be set up to 46 hours. This can be that long a delay because they don't worry about the Russians coming up and disarming them, because if they don't do exactly the steps as they're supposed to be, it'll blow up anyway. So we knew that part too. So you got to disconnect one CKT wire and then wait 3 minutes or so, and then, you know, the steps, you have to do it exactly. So that's the reason for the parachute. So anyway, we get this bomb taken care of, and I called out the motor pool for them to bring a flatbed truck out so they could get down in a lift to get this bomb to go back to the base. In other words, it's taken care of. Well, 8.5 hours after this happened, this Lieutenant Ravel shows up with a crew from SAC headquarters, Wright-Patterson Air Force Base. And he comes marching out there like little Lord Fauntleroy, taking in charge. Well, the first thing he did was we finally found a second bomb, and it really took about 3 days before we really got to the part, because everything had to be done. We had to be real careful digging, because we had 92 detonators that were live, and those had to be, each one had to be counted for and put in a little container and get back to the base. Well, when they got down, dug deep enough for the big afterbody part where the parachute was still in, Lieutenant Ravel and his group removed that out of the ground. You have just that afterbody. Well, I was the lowest ranking man on there, so I got the good duty of getting down in the hole, down in the muddy water and icy water and everything, reaching down in the hole and pulling up parts of the bomb and identifying what each one was. And I reached down, I got the nuclear core, routed up between my legs, and I handed it to somebody, I don't remember who it was, but I told them I probably won't ever have any more kids. And I didn't after that. So once we got all of that stuff out in a tritium bottle, then there wasn't really anything else for them to, you know, that's explosive, to where the big diggers couldn't come in. And the local people wouldn't drink their water. They were scared to death. They wouldn't drink the water. So we got permission to bring 3 of the old timers around. I can't remember even what their names were. But anyway, I took a cup and poured some water in it, and I drank it. And I said, would you think I would drink it if, you know, so that kind of gave them peace of mind. So we never heard any more thing about that. But they told us to didn't want the public to know what we were looking for. There was a part had which weighed about 3,000 pounds, which was uranium-235 and 238. It hit hard pan and kept going. And we were looking for this. That's what all the digging was going to be about. But they told us to tell everybody when they were reporting, anybody asked it, we were looking for a part to an ejection seat. It made a lot of, now that's what we actually had to say. But one poor man was a sharecropper, and he looks up and sees this humongous parachute with something in it. He thought the Russians were invading, so he grabbed a pone of cornbread and some milk and some blankets. They found him 7 hours later under some bushes where they were looking for Major Shelton. He was something had killed him. Three bodies were killed, and 2 bodies were in the wreckage immediately close to where the bomb was. But 5 men survived. One man, Captain Maddox, he didn't have an ejection seat. So when everybody else ejected, he said he saw a hole, and he just dove for it, never dreaming he'd get out. So he made it through, and then He hitched a ride somewhere back to the base. He still had his parachute. And the gate guard was talking about going to arrest him, thought he'd stole a parachute. But nobody, to my knowledge, has ever escaped jumping out of a jet plane and survived.
24: And you're listening to Earl Smith. And my goodness, what he was up to that day in North Carolina. Well, we never knew about it until fairly recently. There's been a book written about it, a big bestseller. It's being optioned as a movie. The Goldsboro Broken Arrow is the thriller by Joel Dobson. The book inaccurately recounts the story from the perspective of Jack Ravel, And that's why we're bringing you Earl Smith's account. He was the guy who did the work, not the guy who wanted the credit. And we know the difference between those two when it comes to political theater and showboaters. When we come back, we're going to continue this remarkable story, the story of how one of the world's greatest man-made disasters was averted here on Our American Stories.
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24: And we continue here with Our American Stories. And we love telling you these stories from history because they're important. And my goodness, these are things ordinary Americans do that are, well, they're just extraordinary. Let's return to Errol Smith, picking up with three other men who helped him dismantle the hydrogen bomb back in 1961 in Goldsboro, North Carolina.
2: They're the real heroes, too. Like I said, they're all dead now. And what had happened before this, before I found out about all this, somehow this Lieutenant Revelle had found out the other three guys were dead. So he thought I was dead, too. So he proceeded to tell the story like all this, how he took care of that bomb, which was a bunch of crap. I mean, just out and out blatant lie or something like that, because he had nothing to do. That bomb was ready to, the time he got shot, come on, was taken care of, ready to go back to the base. And I imagine he was quite shocked when he found out that I was still alive. After I come up there, and there was a lot of publicity about it, after I got back home, this movie producer called me from Paris, France, and he said he was making a movie called The Cold War, and he'd love to tell my story in it. And he said, I'll fly you back up there, and we'll pay all your expenses and everything. And I said, okay. So I went back up there in April of that year. Well, the man who, Kurt Keller, who is a principal person. He wants everything to be historically correct, and he's the president of the Historical Society for Goldsboro. Well, this lieutenant, when he was telling his story, me or neither three of the other guys were ever mentioned about anything. Never mentioned. So that set me on fire about getting everything straight. So that's when I went back. Kurt Keller invited me up to tell the story. As a matter of fact, when we made this movie, the man is flying over from Paris. The guy who's the director or president of the Historical Society, he said this Lieutenant Revelle was invited to be a part of it too. He said, I'll take bets he won't show up. And guess what? He didn't. I was sure hoping to hell he would. After all that he told and this stuff, and after three dead men, Sergeant Fincher, Sergeant Fletcher, and Sergeant Evers. Well, all they'd done, I mean, they couldn't defend.

0: a bunch of crap. And then I proceeded to tell him about what really happened. And he said, well, I figured he was an officer and a gentleman. And I said, well, you kind of figured wrong on this one, didn't you? Because he wasn't. Turned out to be other than that. But he never showed up when we went to film this movie, but that's the way it happened. I remember everything just like it was yesterday. I don't, because when something like that is so vivid, I mean, something is so important, you just don't forget it. But I, like I say, I never thought, we were told to never ever mention it. They say, you don't ever speak of this. You don't ever, you ever, you never, never, ever, ever speak of it. So that scared this old boy, so I kind of put it out of my mind, you know. Well, first of all, they said something that bothered me for many years, because they were telling everybody that all the parts were found. And I knew that piece of uranium-238 and 235 was still in that ground. And I didn't know where it, anything it might have moved, where it might have finally started doing something to the water supply. And it bothered me for many years about the people living down there. But we were told, you know, you don't talk about this. You don't, you know. But they were telling, the Air Force was telling, we were looking for an ejection seat to see what killed Major Shelton. And they spent a little over $1 million digging. Now $1 million in 1961 was a lot of money, a lot of money. So they let us know right quick, you don't talk about it. They know. And President Kennedy had only been in office 4 days, and that was his first speech I think he had to make about our press report, I guess. But like I said, I know there were a lot of generals there, and a lot of media had started showing up until they threatened with a $25,000 fine. That's what. Now they couldn't keep him out, but that's what they did. But it was, boy, they said, hell, you don't say a word about this. Don't say a word about it, you know. So I don't think that there is. I thought for a long time I worried about it, but because when you think about it, the radiation would have come from the core, and we got the core out. But this other is buried so deep that the uranium, that's where it comes from out of the ground anyway. So it's still underground. They do regular testing on it. But in my later years, I mostly selling RVs up there, Dandy RV up in Oxford. And these men came in, and they were EOD men. So I mentioned to one of them, I said, I was an ex-EOD man. I said, I worked on a little job up in North Carolina. And he looked at you. You worked on that job? I said, yeah. I said, I sure did. I said, I was on standby. I had it by myself for an hour and a half. He said, you know, it's all over the internet. And I said, well, no. I mean, so, boy, I finally got on there and after reading all that stuff, my blood started boiling, all that crap he was telling, you know. I mean, not only just for myself, for the other men that risk their lives. When you go out on something like that, you don't know what's going to happen. But for him to come in and try to take credit for something somebody else did, it's just not right. No way in the world. I don't hold any animosity toward him. He's, at the time, I could broke his neck when I first heard about it. But you're not supposed to hate. And I mean, this the whole thing was just like something that's never happening.
1: And you've been listening to Earl Smith telling the story of disarming a hydrogen bomb, no, two hydrogen bombs, that fell on North Carolina back on January 23rd, 1961. This event was kept classified until 2013. And by the way, assuming that everyone had died, Lieutenant Jack Revell decided to, well, do what we all know people like this, did what he thought he could do, take advantage of an opportunity and take credit for work done by other men. No surprise that he wasn't showing up wherever Earl Smith showed up, because, my goodness, Earl would have had detailed memory of disarming that bomb that, let's face it, Lieutenant Jack Revell simply couldn't or didn't have. a great story. And by the way, we always

welcome your stories. Send them to OurAmericanStories.com. And this is just a look, you don't hear a guy talking about himself in heroic ways. He did what he was trained to do. And he did it with a bunch of guys, and a whole bunch of guys died probably trying to get this plane to land safely and not create, again, what would have been perhaps the worst man-made disaster in human history. Earl Smith's story, the story of a man who disarmed a couple of H-bombs in North Carolina back in 1961, the year of my birth, here on Our American Stories.

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15: 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And today, Alex Cortez brings us the story of one of those employees.
0: Kelly Robinson grew up in the small town of Iola, Kansas.
16: My father was assistant chief of police there. And, you know, in high school, we always parked on sidewalks and never in the right parking stalls and parked everywhere. And the police officers would come and give us tickets. I remember sitting in fifth hour and somebody came in and said, Kelly, you have a ticket on your car. And because they always thought, well, Kelly, you know, she's never going to get a ticket. And sure enough, I had a ticket on my car. And I looked at it and I thought, my gosh, how am I going to, you know. Of course, I knew my dad already knew, but, you know, you try to be a better person. And so when I got home from school, my dad worked, he actually worked two jobs. And I told him, I said, I got a ticket today. And he said, were you parked on the sidewalk? And I said, yes, sir, I was. And he said, okay, well, you know where your allowance is going to go for the next month. And I had to pay my own parking ticket because I did the crime. I have to do the time. And I tell you what, I don't care how far I had to walk or how late I might be to school, I never parked on the sidewalk again. I also recall several times late in the evening when my father would get calls from other patrolmen or if there was someone in jail and they wanted to speak to my dad about it. And my dad would get up, didn't matter whether he had to work the next morning or it was his off day. Everyone that called, he would always get up and go and help someone in need. Even to this day, my dad is 80 years old and he still has his own business and everybody stops in to say hi to him. And he's just an awesome, awesome person.
0: And a person with integrity. A lot of my friends growing up would get out of tickets because their parents knew someone, but her dad clearly wasn't that kind of guy.
16: Well, absolutely. And I think that speaks to my family as a whole and my dad and my mother. Unfortunately, she is deceased, but my dad and how he raised us. I remember one time, we go out to eat a lot and my dad leaves tips. And, you know, a lot of time he would leave the money on the table. And if the waitress didn't come pick it up, you know, someone could potentially take that money and walk off with it. Well, I remember going to a restaurant and there were my family, five of us, and we went to sit down and they sat us at a table that had not yet been completely bust and there was money on the table. And my younger brother was going to move it, but I think my dad thought he was going to, you know, like, well, it's here, it's ours. Well, no, it's not. And so I remember at a very young age, my dad teaching us that just because something was left there, that does not mean that's yours. I just remember lessons like that my father used to teach us. You know, you have to work, you have to earn your money, you have to work. And I remember way at a very young age, the way my brothers and I made money was mowing grass in the neighborhood. And yes, I was the girl, and yes, I still went out and I mowed grass and I blew leaves and I weed-eated and edged and did all of that because that's how we made our money. There were times when we needed track shoes, basketball shoes, all of those things. But I really am so thankful that my parents instilled those values in us that nothing comes easy. You have to work for it. And we all started working at a very young age. And my first job was at McDonald's. $3.75 an hour. Oh my gosh, I loved it. I loved meeting new people. I'm a people person, so I loved meeting new people, but yet I loved the same people that came in every day to get their cup of coffee and their biscuit. And sometimes when they walked up, I would just speak to them, hello, Mr. or Mrs. Smith, or you know, Brown or whatever, and I would get their biscuit and their coffee because I serviced them every day. And just to see them every day and be able to speak to them and say hello, it was just like, it was everything. I literally loved that job, and I loved working drive-through to see the new people. I remember there was one man, to this day I will never forget, he would drive through, and of course the drive-through buzzer would go off, and he would keep going. And we all knew he was coming for his orange juice, small orange juice, and his biscuit every single morning, biscuit with cheese only. And he would never tell us and talk through the speaker. He would drive through, and he would have his, I think it was like $1.06 every single morning, and he would put it up there and he would go. And I used to love to run the cashier and count money back. And so when I thought of what my life would be growing up, I always wanted to do something with numbers. So in my mind, I wanted to be an accountant.
0: Loving both people and numbers, Kelly at first chose a numbers career for several decades. Although at 46 years old, her heart started pulling her back towards people. But being new at the company Koch Industries, Kelly didn't think it was right to ask for something else, so she waited 4 to 5 years to propose applying for one of their people-oriented HR positions, which her supervisor enthusiastically supported, but she didn't get the job twice. So she took a different opportunity that another part of the company approached her with, when suddenly, a college recruiting position opened.
16: Now, mind you, I had been in that role that I had transitioned to for 6 months. And the actual way you're supposed to do it is have a conversation with your boss before you apply for an internal position. And I very well thought, wow, I've been in this role 6 months. I have had a ton of training, and I'm gonna have to have a conversation with my boss that now says, thank you for hiring me and everything that you've taught me, but I really kind of found a role that like is my dream role that I would like to apply for. And I will share with you that I didn't do it right away. I thought about it. Because I was very hesitant because I was afraid of what she might say. But then I realized the investment was for the company, not just, you know, me in that commercial role. It's a win-win situation because she's not losing, the company's gaining. I finally decided that I was going to have that conversation with her, and I did. And so I met with her one day and I shared with her that there was a role that recently came open in the college recruiting department, and I shared with her that I was very interested and I wanted to apply. And to my surprise, she was extremely supportive. The first thing she said, she looked at me and she said, Kelly, those roles do not come open very often. You should apply. And she said, if this is what you want, then you should apply. She was very supportive. And I will tell you that those words right there, I have never, and I probably will never forget, because she was so supportive. They both were very supportive. And not once did I feel like she was upset or she was, you know, like I've got to go back to the drawing board and get a new rec opened and hire someone, and it's our busy time. We were always busy, but not once. She never held me back, and she really, really, really supported my decision. And this is not just this one person. This is across the company. I mean, most of the people, if you talk to them, they are not in the position they were hired at, and they've probably had 4 or 5 different roles since that time. And it's just being able to stay within the same company and moving around in different roles, learning so much about finance and then HR, and you might even end up in IT. They're seeing the potential in you and seeing that you could add value in this area. And yeah, while we'll lose you in the accounting arena, look at what the IT group is gaining in having you be a part of that group and what value you bring to the IT group. So I think, you know, just seeing that, it's kind of a win-win for the company, right? I mean, I feel like it's a win-win.
15: 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Kelly Robinson's story here on Our American Story.
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25: From ABC News, I'm Dave Packer. As the Ebola outbreak in Central Africa continues to grow, world leaders are responding by either closing borders or issuing travel bans.
26: The CDC now says that there are about 1,200 suspected and confirmed cases of Ebola and more than 250 suspected deaths. The new cases spreading in the southeastern part of the DRC, which borders Rwanda and Burundi.
25: ABC's Kira Phillips. The U.S. and Iran could be close to another ceasefire deal that would include reopening the Strait of Hormuz. Could also open the door to more critical talks to end the war altogether if an agreement can be reached on Iran's nuclear program. ABC's Mary Bruce.
27: Sources say the U.S. has committed to discussing sanctions relief for Iran during the negotiation period, something the president had said was not up for discussion. But the Treasury Secretary not ruling it out.
28: Nothing is going to be on the table until we see the Strait of Hormuz open and the Iranians agree that they have to turn over the highly enriched uranium and that they can't have a nuclear program.
27: The bottom line here, even if the two sides agree to this short-term deal to reopen the strait, the tough nuclear negotiations are still to come.
25: 36-year-old Jacob Daniel Baker, wanted in connection with the killings of three men, was apprehended Thursday after a massive search on Hawaii's Big Island.
3: Police say three men have been murdered in homes since Monday night. Two of them were elderly men. Two women filed for restraining orders against Baker last week, saying he had threatened their lives. Autopsies are scheduled to better understand how the three men died. Alex Stone, ABC News.
25: A massive Dallas apartment complex fire Thursday was deadly. Dallas Fire Rescue spokesperson Jason Evans.
5: We can confirm that there have been three fatalities, three people located inside the debris.
25: The blaze started with an explosion Thursday afternoon. 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
25: The Treasury Department's takeover of student loan services is under investigation.
6: Senator Elizabeth Warren, Massachusetts Democrat, triggered the investigation, says a letter sent to her by the Government Accountability Office, a nonpartisan watchdog. Warren says the administration is hurting students, families, and teachers by ripping important programs out of the Education Department and shipping them off to agencies with no expertise. One recipient of DOE programs, the Labor Department, says such transfers increase efficiency.
25: ABC's Chuck Sievertson. A Florida traffic stop is going viral for what a driver was accused of while driving. ABC's Victor Akendo has more.
7: A Palm Beach sheriff's deputy seen pulling over a woman for holding a phone in her right hand while driving. But stunningly, driver Katie Thomas holds up her right arm, revealing she doesn't have her right hand.
8: So obviously not. So you want to just call this a day?
9: Or? I don't want to call it a day. You had a hand up.
8: You just said my right hand.
9: Well, I thought I saw you with your hand. Did you or not have your phone on your hand?
8: I did not.
7: Despite her denials,
9: so you're gonna receive a citation.
7: Katie is still given a $116 traffic ticket for texting while driving. But this week, the case was dismissed.
25: An Austrian court sentenced 21-year-old man to 15 years in prison for planning an Islamist attack at a 2024 Taylor Swift concert in Vienna. The defendant was arrested the day before the first of three scheduled concerts by Swift, which were canceled. Dave Packer, ABC News.
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0: And we continue with Our American Stories. Up next, we continue with our recurring series about the curious origins of everyday sayings. Here to join us again is Andrew Thompson as he continues to share another slice from his ultimate guide to understanding the stories, the mysteries of the English language. Take it away, Andrew.
4: To up the ante means to raise the cost or risk of an activity. And that expression sprung up from the card game of poker. Ante is a Latin word meaning before or in front. And at the start of a hand, before any cards are dealt, players must place a bet called the ante, that is, the upfront bet. As the hand progresses and cards are received, players can increase their bet, which is only usually done if a player has a good hand or is bluffing. Increasing the bet is known as raising the stakes or upping the ante. The expression was used more widely since the early 1800s. Up to the mark means to be acceptable or up to the required standard. And it's often used in the negative, in that he's not up to the mark. But the expression originated in 1697 when the Britannia Standard was introduced. It provided that all gold and silver that satisfied a certain level of purity be stamped with a hallmark. This proved the authenticity of the material and became a sign to jewelers and buyers that it was genuine. In the beginning, all precious metals were inspected at Goldsmiths Hall in London before the inspection process spread to other locations. If a metal was not considered of the required standard, it was rejected as not being up to the hallmark, and the expression was later shortened to not up to the mark. To get the upper hand means to obtain a dominant position or a position of control. It began with a simple 15th century game. It involved a stick and two or more contestants. One person held the bottom of the stick and the next person placed their hand directly above that. This happened turn after turn until the top of the shaft was reached. The last person to place their hand on the end of the shaft was said to have the upper hand and was the winner. This game was then adopted in the 19th century in American playgrounds to determine who would bat first in impromptu baseball games. To upset the apple cart means to create a difficulty or cause an upset, and that expression has the unlikely origins of wrestling. During the 18th century, the apple cart was a slang term in wrestling circles for a man's upper body. To upset the apple cart was to throw the opponent down, which put him in a difficult position and prevented him from winning. To wait for the other shoe to drop means to await a seemingly inevitable event. And that expression began with the American manufacturing boom in the late 19th century. In large cities like New York, apartment housing became common. These dwellings were all built with similar designs, and bedrooms were typically located one above the other. It was common to be awoken late at night by a neighbor removing their shoes in the apartment above. The person below would often wake when the first shoe dropped on the floor and made a loud bang. Already disturbed, the person would then wait for the inevitable noise of the other shoe hitting the floor. Warts and all means the entire thing and not concealing any detail. And it derives from Oliver Cromwell, the Lord Protector of England in the 1650s. Cromwell instructed the royalist painter Sir Peter Levy to paint his portrait. And as was usual at the time, Levy's style was to flatter the subject, showing them in the best possible light, with all blemishes removed. Cromwell was known for being opposed to personal vanity, and he issued this instruction to Levy. "I desire you use all your skill to paint my picture truly like I am and not flatter me at all. Remark all roughness, pimples, warts, and everything you see. Otherwise, I'll never pay you a farthing for it." Lilly did just that, and the portrait includes a mole above Cromwell's eye and a large wart below his lip. To wear your heart on your sleeve means to show all feelings and emotions, and that expression derives from medieval jousting matches. When a king's court held a jousting match, it was customary for the competing knights to dedicate their performance to the woman that they were courting at the time. To show that he was representing his sweetheart, a knight would wear the colours of the lady he was supporting in cloths or ribbons tied to his arm. He would symbolically wear his heart on his sleeve. Shakespeare then popularised the expression in his 1604 play Othello, when he wrote, "I will wear my heart upon my sleeve." If you say someone is well-heeled, you're saying they've got a lot of money. And that expression lies in the sport of cockfighting. When the sport began, birds that were equipped with long and strong spurs were known as well-heeled, the heel relating to the position of the spur on the back of the cock's foot. The cocks obviously used their spurs to kill the other birds, so a well-heeled cock is a very dangerous bird. To be wet behind the ears means to be naive or inexperienced, and it's got a very simple origin. The phrase stems from the state of farm animals just after birth. There's a small indentation behind the ears of a newborn horse, calf or lamb, and this area is protected from sunlight and wind and is the last place to dry on the animal after it's born. The saying began in America and was well known by the early 20th century. A whistle-stop tour is a trip that makes many stops in many places over a short space of time, and that expression stems from politics. During the mid-1900s in America, trains stopped at all the major towns, but they only stopped at small towns if a passenger requested it. Upon a request, the conductor would blow the train's whistle twice to indicate a train was approaching. During Harry Truman's 1948 campaign, he travelled by train, stopping briefly at many places to deliver speeches. During his speech in Los Angeles, Truman joked and said that it was the biggest whistle-stop town he'd ever visited. The crowd loved it and the phrase stuck. A white elephant is an expensive but unwanted possession or thing. And that expression stems from Thailand in the 17th century. Albino elephants were extremely rare at the time, and any born there became the property of the king. The elephants were considered sacred, though, and therefore couldn't be ridden, killed, or put to work. They were also very expensive to feed and house. So if the king was displeased with any nobleman, he would gift them a white elephant out of malice. Then, unable to refuse the royal gift, the nobleman would be forced to care for the useless animal for the rest of his life, which would often lead to financial ruin.
0: And a terrific job on the production, editing, and storytelling by our own Greg Hengler. Love that last one, White Elephant. And so many of the others. Just terrific storytelling by Andrew Thompson. His book, The Curious Origins of Everyday Sayings. And you can go to our website and listen to many, many more. Andrew's been very generous with Our American Stories and shared all of them from A to Z, from soup to nuts. Is that one of them, by the way, Greg? I'm not sure. I think so, too. The story of the origins of everyday sayings, the ones we use all the time, here on Our American Stories. Lee Habib here, the host of Our American Stories. 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
0: And we continue with Our American Stories. Up next, the story of The Godfather and its unlikely journey to the screen. The director, Francis Ford Coppola, was a renegade filmmaker who never made a profitable picture. The producer, Al Ruddy, was hired because he could stay below budget. The star, Marlon Brando, had a reputation for being difficult. A formula for disaster? Nope, not quite. It was the makings of one of the greatest films of all time. Here to tell the story is Harlan Lebo, author of The Godfather Legacy.
17: The Godfather really is very much a family story. It's certainly not a family picture by any means in the traditional sense of a rated G film, but it is a movie about a family. There are many things about the mafia and violence in the film, but at the heart of the story are the struggles within a family, a very powerful man, his three sons and his daughter, and in particular, the struggles of Michael, his youngest son, who wanted to stay out of the family business, as they call it, but winds up, of course, at the end of The Godfather, the film and the book, both as powerful and as ruthless as his father could have ever imagined. So it's very much a family picture. I mean, it's the same way as looking at Gone with the Wind. It's Gone with the Wind isn't a movie about the Civil War. It just has the Civil War as a backdrop. It's about the struggles of a woman during the Civil War. But The Godfather is the same way. The whole issue of family and trust and love are very much a part of The Godfather. In fact, they're integral to The Godfather. Michael, the youngest son, played by Al Pacino, never would have done what he did, which has become part of the family business, if it was not for his love of his father. And that's a real torment for him. But it doesn't stop him from becoming the ruthless killer that he does become.
18: You spend time with your family?
19: Sure I do.
18: Good. Because a man who doesn't spend time with his family can never be a real man.
17: If you look at Hell's Kitchen or other parts of New York, for example, where they filmed The Godfather Part II, they were not good parts of New York then, but the city has changed and continues to change, and it's much nicer now. But Hell's Kitchen was the classic tenement section of New York City for many decades, and that's where Mario Puzo was from. He was young, he was poor, he eventually became a civil servant working in New York, and at the same time was a struggling fiction author through the 1960s. He wrote good books, but they didn't sell very well at all until he decided to pick up an idea that he thought about all along the way and was mentioned just a bit in one of his other books, which is the experiences of a family involved in the underworld of New York. And that's when the idea for The Godfather came along. The book itself was one of the great page-turning books one summer that it came out. Apuzzo had decided to give writing one last shot. He maxed out all the credit cards. He also got a little money from Paramount Pictures, but this really was his last shot at writing. He sent off the manuscript, he came back from a vacation, and he came back to discover that not only had the book sold, but the paperback rights had sold for about $400,000. And in 1970 money, that's a lot of money. So the book was a gigantic hit, number one on the bestseller list for months and months. And it was a natural fit you would think, to be made into a film. But that's where other problems started. The process of giving writers advances wasn't done very often, but it was done most frequently by an executive named Peter Bart, who is still very active in the film business. Right now, he is a columnist and has been for years, writing some of the most intelligent work about the film business and entertainment in general. But Peter believed very strongly that some writers needed a little help from now and then to keep going, as all struggling writers do. He had already supported other books that had done very well, like Love Story, which did very well for Paramount Pictures. So Peter Bart supported Puzo with a few bucks now and then, and they held on to the rights to make The Godfather, the book, into a film if it turned out to be a success. Well, of course, it turned out to be a huge success, which naturally led it into becoming a film project in 1971. No one did want to direct the film. Even though The Godfather, the book, was a huge bestseller, it was thought at the time that a movie about the mafia would not be very successful. And primarily, that's because what Paramount wanted to do with it. They had supported Puzo as a writer, but they didn't want to support the film any more than any other relatively low-budget shoot-'em-up picture about crime. And as a result, there were no takers on directors for the film and very little interest in the project. That problem was compounded by the fact that a film called The Brotherhood had come out at about the same time, which had a huge budget, big stars, and it flopped because, again, it was just not well thought of as a topic to make movies about the mafia. Well, eventually, the movie was offered to Francis Coppola to direct, and Coppola was a young, just getting started director. He'd only had, I think, three films at that point and had written another one.
13: Much of the original book was a potboiler, so it was not a film I particularly wanted to do, but I had no money. And my then young assistant, George Lucas, said, Francis, you got to get a job because the sheriff's going to come and put a chain on the door of American Zoetrope because we haven't paid our bills. Do this movie. And so I ultimately took the job and wrote the screenplay. I just took the novel and went through it and underlined everything that I thought that I could use.
17: But part of the reason they went to Coppola was he seemed solid enough as a director, but he was also Italian-American, and that was crucial to the project at the time. And we could certainly talk about the problems within the Italian-American community in the 1960s and early 1970s with Hollywood. But the short version is that it was viewed within many Italian-American families that any time an Italian-American person appeared in a film, it was in a crime role. And there were no non-crime roles, legitimate characters who were Italian-American in films or on television. Well, Paramount came around to the idea that one of the ways to solve that problem is to have an Italian-American director. They went to Coppola, they offered the project to him, and he turned it down too. He came around because of the same things we were talking about a few minutes ago. He finally did read the book all the way through. He only read sort of the smutty parts up front before he declined. But then he realized the same thing that we did, which is that the movie is not about the mafia at its core. What it's about is a family and the problems of a particular family and the struggles of that family. That's the story at its core. And if you focus on Michael, the problems of the youngest son, then it becomes even more interesting. So Coppola agreed to do the film with many conditions, and he was able to convince Paramount to buy in. Coppola did grow up in Detroit and a few other places as well. His father, Carmine, was a very talented musician and composer, but he always felt like he was waiting for his break to come, like he was waiting for that knock to come on the door. And it never did, or at least it never did until his son helped him later. And Coppola realized that you just can't wait around for these things. You need to go out and make your own breaks. And he did make his own breaks. And of course, here was a break that had been handed to him because of the talent he had developed, and he turned it down and then finally did accept it. But he made very strong demands about how the film needed to be made. The primary demand, of course, was that it be filmed entirely on location in New York, which is a very expensive proposition at that point. The studio wanted to make it either in studio or on the streets in Los Angeles, which would have been much cheaper. They had a very small budget in mind for the film. And of course, by today's standards, the budget was very small. But by the standards then and the struggles within the motion picture industry in the early 1970s, it was a very small budget. Coppola got more. Keep in mind, The Godfather is a huge book and has many subplots. And he made the case that he was going to focus as much as he could on the trials and tribulations of the family. And he stood his ground. And there were many times where he had to stand his ground over the next few months.
0: And you've been listening to Harlan Lebo, author of The Godfather Legacy, tell the story about how The Godfather came to be. Heck, even as a best-selling piece of fiction, it barely happened. I mean, it was Mario Puzo's last shot. And what do you know? It becomes a hit. Coppola doesn't even want to do the film. The only reason he's been picked is because he's Italian and he's probably cheap. And he says no the first time, but he needs the money. When we come back, more of the story of how The Godfather came to be with Harlan Lebo here on Our American Stories.
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0: And we continue with Our American Stories and with Harlan Lebo, author of The Godfather Legacy, the untold story of the making of the classic Godfather trilogy. Let's pick up where we last left off.
17: The Godfather is a movie about violence and about, in some ways, about love and about family. But it's one of the best American films ever made, or one of the best films ever made, about power, how power can be used and how power can corrupt. And those are the elements that Coppola went for. And in all fairness, the movie was very, of course, very popular at the time. But even more important, it is a lasting treasure of American cinema. If you ask practically anyone the kinds of films they like or the films that they are their favorite films, The Godfather is almost always one of the films that everybody really loves. It really was quite universal. The issues of love and family and conflict are so clear in the film. I mean, let's face it, there's a lot of violence in The Godfather. Of course there is. That is part of the story. It's part of the culture. It tells the story in many ways of the family itself. But the problems within the family, in particular, of course, Al Pacino playing Michael and his struggles to stay away from the family business, all fall apart. And that's the intriguing part of the story, right up to the very end. What you do with the headstrong, violent oldest son, that sort of takes care of itself about halfway through the movie when he's killed. But then always that the story of Fredo, the middle son, and what happened to him or what didn't happen to him, how he was sort of left by the side of the road in many respects, that gets picked up again in much more detail in Godfather Part II.
5: Mike, you don't come to Las Vegas and talk to a man like Mo Green like that!
6: Fredo, you're my older brother, and I love you. But don't ever take sides with anyone against the family again. Ever.
17: But it was a real problem filming The Godfather. The film was shot primarily in the spring and summer of 1971. And they were filming in what was supposed to be 1946, 47, and 48. Well, that doesn't seem all that long before. It was only 23 years earlier, but it was a long time in the history of New York, and the city really looked nothing like it did in 1946. And constant attention to detail and fixing the streets and putting up posters or big trucks to block things that would otherwise be seen on screen was a constant challenge when making the film. One of the great pleasures of watching The Godfather is watching the detail of the film, just adding extra details. Dean Tavoularis, the production designer, there's one scene on the streets of a tenement area where James Caan's character, Sonny, the oldest son, beats up his brother-in-law because his brother-in-law has attacked Sonny's sister, the youngest in the family. Look around at what's going on in that scene, just at the decor and

0: But his aura is over every frame of the film. And he had exactly what it took to make that character of Don Vito Corleone come alive.
1: Godfather, I don't know what to do. I don't know what to do.
2: You can act like a man! What's the matter with you? Is this how you turned out a Hollywood Pinocchio that cries like a woman? What can I do? What can I do? What is that nonsense? Look at I want you to rest well, and a month from now, this Hollywood big shot's gonna give you what you want.
3: It's too late. They start shooting in a week.
2: I'm gonna make him an offer he can't refuse.
0: Well, now we're looking at it in retrospect, a lot of years later. Then, Brando was viewed by some as not bankable, so most of his films just before The Godfather had not done very well at all. He was also viewed as impossible to work with by some people who probably unfairly said that he was really very tough on the set and was difficult for directors. For many things, many reasons, he was not anyone's choice to be the Don, except for Coppola, who went for him, who met with Marlon Brando, and Brando certainly wanted the part and created his own character right in front of Coppola's eyes as he envisioned the Don being.
4: The president of Paramount told me in these words, he says, Francis, as president of Paramount Pictures, I am telling you that Marlon Brando will not be in this movie. I said, we have to be like ninjas. We have to go to Mr. Brando's house, don't make any noise, and we'll just sort of photograph him experimenting to be an Italian. So we went, we arrived very early in the morning and no one said a word. And he came out, he had long blonde hair, he was only 47, he was quite a handsome young man. And as he came out, he, in a beautiful Japanese robe, I remember, he came out and he took his long hair and he kind of put it up behind his head and pinned it in, and he got some shoe polish and he started to make it black and kind of do that. And then he put a white shirt on. And I remember he took the white shirt and he was taking his collar, interesting about little seeds of a character, and he started to bend the end of the collar and he said, oh, those Italian guys, the collar is always bent. And he even said, oh, maybe his voice should be very hoarse because he shot in the story in the throat. He was talking like this. Like that, not saying anything. And meanwhile, we were photographing this. So he even took some Kleenex and he put it into his mouth and said, you know, and he said, those guys look like bulldogs. And it was a miracle because the character was growing out of this. I took this tape. I decided to go to New York and show it to the chairman and the owner of Paramount, who was named Charlie Bluthorn, who was an interesting person. And he had a company called Gulf and Western. It was the first conglomerate, and one of the companies he owned was Paramount.
2: I'm going to make him an offer he can't refuse.
4: Charlie Bluthorn comes out and he recognized me. Oh, Francis, what can I do? I said, well, look at this. And I turned on the tape recorder and there is Marlon Brando with this long blonde hair rolling it up. And Charlie Bluthorn said, no, no, absolutely not. Marlon Brando, ah. And as he watched and saw this transformation, he said, that's incredible, that's incredible. And as of that moment, I knew that I had Brando in the part, and of course, Brando, to this day, is thought of for that role.
0: And Coppola was right. And Coppola had to fight for practically every character, but the key characters he had to fight for was first Marlon Brando, and then later Al Pacino.
5: And we've been listening to author Harlan Lebo tell one heck of a story about the greatest film ever made in American history, that is. That's The Godfather. And a lot of film critics put The Godfather 2 right there with it. And that never happens with sequels. And so much of it had to do with Francis Ford Coppola's artistic nature, him seeing and understanding the core of the story, which was that it was not a mob film. It was a film about power, violence, love, and family at the center. And my goodness, having to create a film in the streets of New York in 1971 and make it look like it was 1947 or 48

0: called off by a master. And then there's that talk of the scene with Marlon Brando and him showing it to this titan, this head of golf and Western, and saying, "No, Brando." And then seeing the magic of Brando owning the character almost instantly. Remarkable storytelling. When we come back, more of the story of how The Godfather came to be here on Our American Stories.
1: Wesley Financial Group is not a law firm.
2: Ask yourself this question. Is it really worth holding on to that timeshare that you know you need to get rid of? Here's the truth. 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
0: And we continue with Our American Stories and with Harlan Lebo, author of The Godfather Legacy. Let's pick up where we last left off.
5: And Al Pacino, it's so hard for us to think of it now, Al Pacino, the superstar, the legend of Hollywood. But in 1971, he was like many other struggling actors in New York with no work. You know, he would wait tables. He would put pamphlets on cars, just trying to make ends meet while he got acting jobs, and did very well on the stage when he did. But a lot of other people did, too. He'd made a couple of movies, including a superb role as a junkie in Panic in Needle Park. But he's small. He's not traditionally handsome. I mean, there were some of the studio who thought Robert Redford could play Michael. But Coppola knew better, and he tested endlessly for the part of Michael, throwing Pacino's screen tests in as often as he could. But once Pacino got into costume, once he was on set, once his measured, reserved performance started to come out, I think people finally realized immediately that he was perfect for the role.
15: And I was thinking, why would Francis want me to play that part? I much prefer Sonny, the one that's more robust, more, there's more to play there, there's more fun there. How do you play Michael? I thought, but he sees me as Michael. I thought, gee, he's seeing something I don't see.
5: Keep in mind that Al Pacino's character, Michael Corleone, is struggling about what to do with his life. He's just out of the army. He knows he does not want to be part of the family business in quotes. But he also feels a duty to his father and feels that he needs to take care of the people who are responsible for having his father shot and severely wounded, which he does. He murders a police captain and a drug dealer at a restaurant in the Bronx. I think Pacino was probably getting a little behind himself at that point. The studio certainly thought that those scenes were fabulous, which they are. If you look at Pacino in those scenes, that undercurrent of rage and fear in those scenes as he's preparing for the two murders is unmistakable and unforgettable. But what really sold the studio were some of the first scenes that he shot, which were on the streets of New York with Diane Keaton, his girlfriend, Kay, as they were walking away from Radio City Music Hall, and he discovers that his father has been shot when he sees it on the headline of a newspaper. And that simmering concern and how he presents himself on screen in beautiful color close-ups by cinematographer Gordon Willis with his very dark eyes and penetrating stare, that's what sold the studio. They were with him from the start. There was no question at that point. In fact, it's really sad. You can see, after you've seen the movie once, you see him walking on a street and you realize before he walked past this newsstand, he was the carefree kid he was trying to become. And when he passes the newsstand and Kay has seen the headlines, you know that it's all on the way down.
16: Send Fredo off to do this. Send Fredo off to do that. Let Fredo take care of some Mickey Mouse nightclub somewhere. Send Fredo to pick somebody up at the airport. I'm your older brother, Mike, and I was stepped over.
17: That's the way Pop wanted it.
16: It ain't the way I wanted it. I can handle things. I'm smart. Not like everybody says. Like dumb, I'm smart, and I want respect.
5: John Cazale was a wonderful character actor. He played the part of Fredo, the misunderstood middle son, as perfectly as it could possibly have been played, creating all kinds of conflict, not as much in Godfather Part 1, but became integral to the story in Godfather Part 2. John Cazale was in five classic films of the 1970s. Besides The Godfather Part 1 and Part 2, he was in Dog Day Afternoon, The Deer Hunter, and The Conversation, five of the best films ever made. So that's quite a legacy for a man whose life ended way too quickly. Marlon Brando was not a lazy actor, although some probably would have said he was. He was definitely a method actor, and he felt very strongly that for his style of acting, studying the script as little as possible and making it as spontaneous as possible was important for his roles. So for many of his parts, for all of his career after a certain point, he almost always had cue cards just off camera. And logistics of a movie set being what they are, sometimes the cue card can be right in front of you, and sometimes it's right on the lap of the person that you're talking to. So they had cue cards everywhere. Some of them big, some of them poster size, some of them just little note size sitting on a counter. It's too bad because those cue cards are worth a fortune now. I'd love to have some. This is the scene when Marlon Brando's character dies. He's in the family tomato patch with his grandson, Anthony. It's actually his real name, also Anthony. And the scene was scripted for Brando's character to die, but a lot of it was left for Brando to work out and interacting with Anthony. Anthony wasn't young and wasn't old enough to really act for himself. And one of the things that Brando did was something from his own childhood, was he took an orange, he ate part of it, and then, like many of us, he put the rind in his teeth, and it made it look like a funny face, and he actually cut teeth into it. And it really scared Anthony. It genuinely scared him. If you see him on screen, he's actually scared by this. But it plays so beautifully as this tender, intimate scene between grandfather and grandson, and it's a wonderful contrast to what happens a few seconds later, which is that Brando's character, the Don, passes away, falls into the tomato plants, and dies. It's absolutely wonderfully shot. And by the way, just a little unsung hero of this film was Gordon Willis, the cinematographer, who shot every frame of the film as if it was literally a frame from a photograph or a painting. It is so physically beautiful, the whole film. It's wonderful. Incredible as it may seem now, movies were not marketed the same way they are today. The idea then, and for way too long, was you would build up interest in a film by having road shows for it in a select number of theaters, as opposed to showing it in hundreds and hundreds of theaters, or thousands of theaters, all on one big weekend. And that's what happened with The Godfather as well, where they opened it in several theaters, or well, many theaters in major cities across the country, but not in thousands of theaters. And it was an instantaneous, around the block for hours and hours a day sensation. Absolute gigantic hit in the summer of 1972, later becoming the biggest box office attraction of all time. It made more money than any other film up to that time. But it was huge, and then of course when it opened wide and very successfully. This was a huge boost for everyone involved. All of the younger characters, the people who played the sons, James Caan, Al Pacino, and then an adopted son played by Robert Duvall, all became legitimate stars immediately. They were all nominated for Best Supporting Actor. Brando's career got a huge boost. Talia Shire's career at playing Connie, the youngest in the family, also got a huge boost and went on to do all the Rocky films, among other things. This was a giant success story for everyone.
18: Being an Italian-American, I knew my own family, who were a family of musicians and tool and die makers, but living in New York, and so I knew what the family life was like. I was very much anxious to draw upon my own family in terms of how we lived and what it was like in the house and what we ate and what the day-to-day feel of an Italian family was. I used as much of my own memory of my family to give it a kind of authenticity, and that was my approach. It was the story of a family, and it was kind of Shakespearean, and that there was a great king and he had three sons, and each of the sons had a part of the talent of the old man, but none really all of it. The youngest had the cunning, and the second had the sweetness, and the older had the rage and the violence.
5: I don't know if we're all fascinated by gangsters as much as we're fascinated by men of action. These were deliberate, ruthless men. They are unsavory, horrible people and murderers, yet there's something attractive or compelling about them that really fascinates everyone. It's part of American culture.
0: And a terrific job on the production, editing, and storytelling by our own Greg Hengler. A special thanks to Harlan Lebo, author of The Godfather Legacy, the untold story of the making of the classic Godfather trilogy, You will not put it down once you start reading it. The pictures are terrific. And my goodness, what a story he tells about the whole movie, the making of it from beginning to end, and particularly the stories about some of these other actors. Al Pacino, a staggering performance, and launches this amazing career. John Cazale, who plays Fredo, the actor's actor. We've done a piece on John Cazale. Go to ouramericanstories.com and you can listen to a real beauty. And then, of course, there's Gordon Willis, the cinematographer, and Nino Rota, that soundtrack. It was all just spectacular. And there is Coppola discussing and describing his Italian heritage and how he brought that authenticity to the screen. The unlikely story of The Godfather and how it became the greatest film of all time here on Our American Stories.
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28: From ABC News, I'm Dave Packer. New strikes traded between the U.S. and Iran jeopardizing an already fragile ceasefire agreement. Now negotiators from both sides say they believe they have a draft deal to extend the ceasefire and gradually open the Strait of Hormuz, but President Trump and Iran's supreme leader haven't signed off. ABC's Ian Pannell.
29: I think it's important for people to remember that what we're looking at here is not an actual final deal to end the war. It's pushing back the ceasefire by another 60 days, possibly lifting some of those restrictions in the Strait of Hormuz and the withdrawal of the U.S. naval blockade.
28: Congressman Richard Blumenthal and Jim Hines are in Ukraine to reaffirm U.S. support for the nation as the war with Russia drags on. The Democrats say they won't be intimidated by Russia. Blumenthal says any idea that the U.S. is abandoning Ukraine, it's a myth.
30: Second myth is that Russia is winning.
4: Russia is not winning. Ukraine will prevail if it has the means to finish the job.
6: Crews say they now have recovered 6 of 9 workers missing and presumed to be dead after a chemical tank rupture in Washington State at a paper mill. And there's concern over environmental contamination.
7: Some contamination has leaked into the nearby Columbia River, but the EPA says no effects on the river have been observed, although about a dozen dead fish were found in nearby ditches. Crews are now flushing and diluting water in the ditch system to help prevent further contamination. State environmental officials say local drinking water supplies have not been affected.
6: ABC's Hannah Vitah. Inflation hit its highest level in 3 years. The Fed's preferred inflation gauge rose last month to 3.8%. That's up from 3.5% in March. The U.S. Treasury working to design a $250 bill featuring President Trump's face and signature. It would mark the first time a living person has appeared on U.S. currency in more than 150 years. You're listening to ABC News.
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6: Federal prosecutors accuse former CIA officer David Rush of lying about his credentials, taking more than $40 million from the agency. ABC News contributor and former senior CIA field operative Daryl Blocker says the case dates back to 2009.
12: 17 years after the fact, no one is looking into his GPA or his credentials, and they just accepted it as fact. That's a glitch in the processing process, absolutely. And he's not the only person lying about their past.
6: Southwest Airlines is adjusting a policy for plus-size travelers.
13: Southwest Airlines has been modifying lots of its policies recently since going away from a low-cost model to a more mainline airline with assigned seating, extra legroom seats, and baggage fees. Now it says it's doing away with a policy that plus-sized passengers were required to purchase a second seat in advance if they needed more space. The new policy will allow gate agents to give an additional seat at no cost next to passengers who need one if there are open seats on the plane. If there are no open seats, they can then reaccommodate that passenger on a later flight. Those who don't buy an extra seat will run the risk of not being able to fly on their original flight. Alex Stone, ABC News.
6: Ohio's governor is suspending a state tax break for data centers as public backlash builds against high energy-hungry facilities that run artificial intelligence. Opponents are trying to get a referendum on November's ballot that would ban the data centers. Dave Packer, ABC News.
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0: from the City of Angels near the Pacific Ocean. Good morning, good evening, wherever you may be across the nation, around the world. I'm George Norrie. This is Coast to Coast AM. Happy birthday, by the way, to my mother, 97 years old. Happy birthday, Mom. Love ya. Later tonight, investigative reporter Cheryl Jones, followed by Open Lines with Cheryl and her guest. I'll be there, too. Here's what's happening. Cape Canaveral, Florida. Tonight, a rocket belonging to Jeff Bezos' Blue Origin company exploded during a test at the launch pad Thursday night, shaking nearby homes and briefly painting the sky orange. Blue Origin said its New Glenn rocket exploded during an engine firing test being conducted ahead of a satellite launch planned for next week. No one was hurt, thank God. The U.S. and Iran reached a tentative agreement to open the Strait of Hormuz and start nuke talks, according to U.S. officials, but President Donald Trump has not yet signed off on it. Iranian officials have not yet commented on a potential deal. Vice President J.D. Vance said a couple of language points are still under discussion, but the sides are making progress in peace talks. Sources say the tentative deal would begin 60 more days of negotiation on Iran's nuke program. Here's our Tom Danheiser with more. Tommy, what do you got?
1: Thank you, George. Negotiators from the United States and Iran have reached a tentative 60-day agreement to extend fragile ceasefire, though the deal currently awaits final approval from U.S. President Donald Trump. President Trump has not signed off on the emerging framework, according to U.S. officials, but it could set the table for more substantive negotiations. U.S. officials are closing in on an agreement with Iran that could also lead to the reopening of the Strait of Hormuz. Meanwhile, overnight Wednesday into Thursday, the U.S. and Iranian militaries exchanged strikes. Iran fired a ballistic missile towards a U.S. base in Kuwait, according to the U.S. military and Iran's Islamic Revolutionary Guard Corps, which said it was retaliation for U.S. strikes in southern Iran. Kuwaiti forces intercepted the Iranian missile. And the Israeli military widened its offensive against the Iran-backed militia Hezbollah in Lebanon on Thursday, striking Beirut for the first time in almost a month and pushing deeper into the country's south. George?
0: Thank you, Thomas. Appreciate it. Trump administration officials have pressed the office responsible for printing the nation's money to design a $250 bill featuring the president's portrait, according to four current and former employees in what would be the first appearance of a living person on U.S. currency in more than 150 years. Facebook parent Meta is cutting almost 1,400 jobs in Washington state, about 20% of its local workforce, as part of a company-wide effort eliminating, as we've announced, 8,000 positions as part of an aggressive push into artificial intelligence. John Truman Wolf is with us here, author of The 99 Strongest Banks in America. AI is costing a lot of jobs, John.
2: It is, George. It's unfortunate and a little bit sad to use a silly word, but this continues to happen. It's not just Meta. I mean, we're hearing regularly that companies are laying off folks, and it's a result of AI, no question about it.
0: All right, great. Thanks, John Truman Wolf. More food products have been added to nationwide recall linked to powdered milk that may have been contaminated with salmonella. The FDA initially released a notice about powdered milk potentially contaminated with salmonella on April 20th, and the FDA then notified the Department of Agriculture's Food Safety Inspection Service, which released its own public health alert for the powdered milk on April 30th. The recalled product was made and distributed by California Dairies. The initial list included frozen pizzas sold at Aldi stores nationwide, though it has since expanded to include products sold at retailers like Walmart, Target, QVC, and Williams-Sonoma. Let's check in with food safety coach Jeff Nelken. Jeff, another product recall.
3: Well, this one is kind of a widespread one because the California Dairy Company produces about 40% of all the powdered milk in the United States. So it's going to be spread out amongst other products. So you're going to be hearing about those shortly. And for those people that are concerned and have questions, they certainly can check with the USDA. They have a number that you can reach them at, 888-674-8255. 68-54. And the California Dairy Incorporated is located in Visalia, California. And if you want to speak to them, you can call them at 559-625-2200. And they're available Monday through Friday to answer any questions about products, because some of these products that have the dairy milk in it are kind of like snack type foods that you wouldn't expect, you know, powdered milk to be in. So if you have any concerns, please, you know, check with your doctor if you have any symptoms.
0: Jeff, you're on every week with us, and every week there's another food recall. What does that say about our situation countrywide?
3: I would say that there is, you know, people are, you know, learning to watch more carefully, and we're just, you know, picking up on our errors and opportunities for mistakes, and that we still have to do a better job at what, you know, we call, you know, looking at the operation.
0: Jeff's website is linked up at coasttocoastam.com. Denver International Airport is preparing to open portions of a mysterious underground tunnel system that has long been plagued by conspiracy theories. Officials announced this week to convert sections of the airport's underground baggage tunnels into pedestrian walkways connecting the concourses A, B, and C. The tunnels, which have been long-fueled speculation involving secret bunkers, lizard people, and underground military facilities, will become an alternative route for passengers traveling between terminals. It's a big airport, by the way. Steven Spielberg's Disclosure Day movie has been unveiled to members of the film press ahead of its June 12th release date, and first reactions are calling the sci-fi UFO-focused movie Spielberg's best film in 20 years, with high praise for star Emily Blunt. How about that? In a moment, L.A. Marzilli joins us. We'll talk about UFOs and other spectacular things on Coast to Coast AM.

0: Hi everyone, it's MZ from KSCO in Santa Cruz. 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
3: And welcome back to Coast, George Norrie with you. We've got a great program for you tonight. Heading off, L.A. Marzulli with us, author of a number of books, at least 14-plus, with the host and director of 30-plus films. 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L.A., welcome back. How have you been?
4: Hey, George. Great to be here. Thanks for having me back on.
3: Did you ever get settled in after that L.A. fire a couple of years ago?
4: Oh, yeah. We've been back 6 years now, and a brand-new home. It worked out for the best thing, actually, that ever happened to us. We're debt-free in a brand-new home, and, you know, I'm in my studio right now. I'll show you what it looks like. Unfortunately, the folks at home can't see it, but, you know, it's great. So it's amazing how it all worked out. But it was a very difficult time, I'll just say that.
3: Are you on the same parcel?
4: Oh, yes, same piece of property. I've been here for 50 years, since 1978. But, you know, the guys in the Palisades, I think there's like a half a dozen building permits that have actually been issued. So it's, you know, a lot of funny business going on.
3: You wrote a book called The Waiting Room, which we'll talk about later on in the program. But you also got one called Rungs of Disclosure. Tell me about that title. What does Rungs of Disclosure mean?
4: Well, in 2017, I was watching Tucker Carlson on Fox, and I would watch him pretty much nightly. I liked his style, liked what he reported. I was simpatico with his worldview. And on a Friday night, it's always on a Friday night, by the way. So on a Friday night, he announces UFOs used to be the stuff of tinfoil hat wearing people and conspiracy theorists. But maybe we shouldn't think that any longer. Commander David Fravor joins us, former F-18 pilot, who had an encounter with a tic-tac shaped object over the Pacific Ocean. And all of a sudden, the camera pans and there's Commander David Fravor. He's a little nervous, I think. His eyes are like really wide. Maybe it's his first time on national TV. I don't know. But he starts talking about it, and I'm on the edge of my seat. I'm going, oh, my gosh. So it's Tucker here, Commander David Fravor here in the Senate, the triptych. And then over here is they show the gimbal UFO. That's the one that's like turning like this in the sky and then goes this way. They show clips of the Tic Tac. It was unbelievable. And I just went, oh, my gosh, this is soft disclosure. And that led, you know, to the book, Rungs of Disclosure. So the analogy is we're going up the rungs of a ladder until the very top ladder. The book has 18 rungs in it, and it'll be 2 years now that the book has been out. But it's an interactive website, rungsofdisclosure Dot com. When you go there, you can see all the rungs from 18 to 29. They're all videos I do right here in my studio. So rung number 19, 23, 25, all the way up to the last rung so far, number 29. And I think the way things are going, it's getting close to full-on disclosure, getting real close.
3: Spielberg's got a film coming out June 12th called Disclosure Day, and it's supposed to be amazing. People are praising it like crazy.
4: There's three trailers that were released. So I did a report, a video right here in my studio for trailer one, followed by the second trailer, which had more information. And I went scene by scene by scene. The third one is one, and I only saw this like 2 days ago. My friend Mondo Gonzalez sent me, have you seen this? No, I haven't. I watched it and I just sat there with my jaw on the ground, because at the end of that third trailer, it's supposed to be the final trailer, they show the stag, and the stag is throughout the film. This little girl and the stag comes up. So what is the stag? Why is it there? And the camera pans and you can see the stag's eye. You know, the camera's like focused on the stag's eye, and the stag's head turns like this. And then you see the other eye, but it's not a stag, George. It's a gray. It's what we would call a gray alien. Yeah, when I saw that, I mean, I freaked. So I did a report on that, and that is out today on my YouTube channel, The L.A. Marzulli. And tomorrow, Karen Wilkinson will be joining me, and we'll do a report on that. She's the author of Stolen Seed, Evil Harvest. And she had the same reaction I did. She totally freaked out when she saw the trailer, especially the stag's eye. That was like that pushed buttons in her. That was a trigger, definitely a trigger. So, and the other thing is about that, and this was in the second trailer. This was not in the first trailer. So I know your people can't see it, but this is a slate. That you know, when I'm making a film, we write the title of the scene and go like that, speed, the cameras are up and running. Well, there's this clip, and one of the actors goes, this 79-year cover-up has to end, talking about the Roswell cover-up, 79 years, right? And it cuts to a real slate, which was used back in 1947. And the slate says, Roswell, NM, New Mexico, 509th BG Bombing Group, 5th Entity, Roll Number 18. And there's an Army guy holding the slate up. So the question is, and I posed this when I saw it, did Mr. Spielberg see the original footage and just reenact it? Does he have a copy of the original footage and just reenact it? We don't know. But why is that there? And then in the third trailer, you can see I'm almost like white on rice. In the third trailer, which I reported on yesterday and filmed on it, and we'll cover it tomorrow, but it's on my YouTube channel. Spielberg says, you know, part of me wishes this was all true. And then it cuts to one of the scenes from the film, and then he goes, but it is true, or something like that. Yes, it's true. It's true. So is it like a double entendre here where he is, you know, what's he really saying here? You know, is it true? And George, you know, thank God for Coast to Coast. You've been banging this drum for decades, and so have I. It is true. Crop circles are real. The abduction phenomena is real. Cattle mutilations are real. People are taken. There are hybrids walking amongst us, title of Dr. David Jacobs' book. Yeah. It's all there. And then you, in the midst of all that, you've got this deliberate obfuscation. Oh, it's just a psyop. Oh, this whole thing is, you know, government-controlled nonsense. I mean, I went to the debris field. Too bad your viewers can't see this, but that's a piece of a debris, George, that we actually took out the debris field in Roswell. And we were there with Chuck Sikowski. I know you know Chuck. Frank Kimbler, my business partner, because Richard Shaw passed away, Gil Zimmerman, and Jim Peterson. And we're there, and all of a sudden, Frank goes, hey, guys, I got a hit. And we go over, and according to Chuck Sikowski, we're the only film crew, according to Chuck, that's ever shown actually digging into the ground and then taking the piece of metal out. And we've had it analyzed. It's right between two known pieces of aluminum, but it's an it's unidentified, essentially. The metallurgist is going like, and she would take the metal and put it in this little machine, and it would read, and then it would flip, and then flip, And she goes, this is really weird. It's like, maybe I need a bigger piece. And I go, I don't think so. Because it kept, and Chuck had a piece of metal. And it was, we went to three different labs. Chuck, the metallurgist there, same thing, unknown aluminum alloy. Frank Kilmer, same thing, unknown aluminum alloy. So what is it? And we're trying to get testing done on it to see what the isotopic ratio is. So that's real research. So, you know, this whole 79-year cover-up has to end from the Spielberg's film. It's true. It has to end. It was not a weather balloon. It definitely was not a weather balloon. There's no doubt about that. I've interviewed too many witnesses, most of whom who are dead, unfortunately. But they all say the same thing. You know, one witness, Colonel Hill, tried to communicate with the alien that was still alive but failed. Walter G. Haught, the deathbed confession, or that confession. And some people say, well, this is a construct. He really didn't sign it. And all of a sudden, I mean, I don't know. That's why there is a caveat there. Jesse Marcel Jr., whom I did interview while he was alive, mm-hmm. he said, you know, he handled the wreckage. And in our film that Gil Zimmerman and I did on Roswell, Jesse Marcel Sr. is back in the debris field, and he looks right at the camera and he says, you know, they wanted me to come up and with General Ramey. They had pieces of the weather balloon there and talk about, but that's not what I did. I wasn't good at that. And then General Ramey took over and said it was just a weather balloon. And Jesse Marcel Sr. looks right at the camera and says, but we both knew differently. Now, why would he say that? And at this time, he's like in his probably 70s. He's an old man. It's not the young Jesse Marcel Singer. He's an old man back in the debris field. And in the film, there's a clip where that slate, it says July 7th. And here, again, you know, I can't let you can see it, so you're having fun. But this is a reproduction, you know, of the Roswell paper, July 8th. So Marcel was out there on the 6th or the 7th. I'm not sure the exact date. But this is from July 8th when they announce it. And then July 9th is the beginning of the cover-up. You know, General Ramey, empty saucer, says excitement not justified is just a weather balloon. And talking, you know, we have a whole film on this. It's called Exoneration. And as far as I know, no other film company has ever looked at the whole phenomenon at Roswell, what came down there, and thought about the Marcel family. They went through hell and back. I mean, they really did. And talking to Jesse Marcel Jr. when he was alive, and we in the film, we interviewed his widow, and that was the first time she was ever on camera. We interviewed his widow and his daughter and his best friend. So all that was, it's in the film. And there's no doubt that he was a patsy. I call him the Lee Harvey Oswald of ufology because he was. Yeah.
3: Interesting. Now, what is your take on the Pentagon's dump of this latest batch of UFO files?
4: Well, again, boy, I wish you were on video. That's the Comburgas UFO right there. You can see that. That's the best picture of a UFO I've ever seen. And that was taken by the late Dr. Roger Lear in Turkey. And those two figures that you see, if you put it through a few filters, you know, take it in the Final Cut, put some filters on it. And the late Richard Shaw, my former business partner, used to do that. Those are grays with the big black eyes. And Richard sped it up and slowed. Rick had the original footage. So for people who say this whole thing's a hoax, they know what they're talking about. We got the original footage from Dr. Roger Lear. And, you know, Roger's there in our film, and it's in the 10-box DVD set we have. And he goes, yeah, some people think it's the best UFO footage ever. And, you know, you knew Roger, and he was just such a colorful character. And it's just great to watch that clip. And you know, he kind of leans back. He's really proud of it. But he was out there for hours filming this thing, and it just sat in the sky. And, you know, it would turn, and then finally it came down over the lake. All the running lights turned on. I mean, it's just amazing stuff. So, you know, the Pentagon is giving us, I wouldn't say breadcrumbs, but it's not a full dinner either. I mean, they're leeching this stuff out. We have the bodies. David Grush has said that in Congress. Other people have said that. Witnesses I have talked to have said that, have told me, you know, on the record. So it's the bottom line is, George, and this is when you really think about it, it's profound. You know, if you and I go back, I think to 2002 or something, whatever it is.
3: Yeah.
4: So I've been doing this with you for, you know, forever, and thank God for Coast to Coast. because, you know, you've been steadfast, Coast to Coast. The paradigm that you guys embrace, you allow all paradigms to at least speak, you know, their piece or their mind, or someone like me. I mean, I'm against the main flow of ufologists. I think this is interdimensional, not extraterrestrial, but I digress. The bottom line is, thank God for Coast to Coast. But here's the deal. You can't go back anymore.
3: Well, we want to get the truth out, L.A. We're going to take a quick break. We'll be back in a moment with L.A. Marzulli as we talk about full disclosure.

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1: We'll take your calls next hour with L.A. Marzulli, so make sure you're part of the program. And don't forget, during Cheryl's open lines, you're allowed, if you're lucky enough to get in, to call twice. 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The Paranormal Podcast Network keeps cruising along. 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
0: And welcome back, George Norrie, along with L.A. Marzulli, as we talk about full disclosure. L.A., NASA has a history of consulting with theologians and priests, and they've been funding programs to evaluate how different faiths and societies could react to the discovery of extraterrestrial life. They've actually given money

0: theologians and priests. What do you think?
1: Well, you know, never a straight answer in NASA, tongue in cheek here, but they know that this thing is coming down. They do. And it is. It's coming down. I mean, the government has just created two dumps, more on the way, and eventually they will show the bodies. And what are we really looking at? I mean, this goes into, like, you know, the gentleman who did that brief commercial sort of with you live on air, Ron Jinks, talking about contact in the desert. And that's been going on for years. I think I was at it. I was invited one time. But I come from a completely different perspective. I'm on the theological side of things. I don't believe that it's okay to abduct a five-year-old boy and implant him, which happened to Emil Jurek. That's in our film.
0: Right.
1: So you've got two sides of the coin, and they're different, completely different. It is heads and tails. The majority view is, we're not alone in the universe. Welcome to Disclosure Day, or Day of Disclosure, the film by Dan Farr. And that led to our 2026 Deception virtual conference. We had 2,500 people sign up for that. We had 10 speakers, and we showed two of our films there. I believe, and you know where I stand on this, these are not extraterrestrials. These are interdimensional entities. Anna Paulina Luna has stated that. She actually stated on the record recently to read the Book of Enoch. Now, where did she get that from? So am I being monitored? I'm probably being monitored on some level. I did send some resources up to, I forget who it was, somebody in Congress. It might have been Paulina Luna's office. I don't know. But at any rate, you know, she's in my wheelhouse, at least from what she's saying, that this is, read the Book of Enoch. These are interdimensional entities. There was a paper I just read over the weekend where the author was stating that in order to go anywhere in the universe, you've got to go at least 10% of the speed of light. How would you even get there? Where's the fuel? How's this thing going to work? And then you get Enrico Fermi, which nobody ever talks about, Fermi's paradox, which he says, if the universe is teeming with life, where the heck is everybody? The other side of the aisle, when Steven Spielberg espouses this in his film, he uses the Mother Superior, a nun. And, you know, this is very filmic, and it's the way he does it is incredible. And, you know, she has a certain authority because she's Mother Superior, even though she's an actress in a film. But she says, and this is the paradigm that we hear echoed over and over and over again. If the universe is teeming with life, then, you know, surely God wouldn't have created just us here. There has to be other people. But see, if you read the biblical prophetic narrative and the prophecies which are there, and I tenaciously hold to this view and hold on to the prophecies, because somebody's outside space and time calling out events with great specificity. And we know at some point in the future, Father God's going to roll up the universe like a scroll. That's what it says. Roll up the universe, roll up the heavens like a scroll and create a new heaven and a new earth. So if there are people in the Christian community who says, well, that's just allegory, but I'm a literalist. No, it's not just allegory. When it says he's going to be born in a stable in Bethlehem, guess what? That's not allegory. He was born in a stable in Bethlehem. When it says he's going to be, his hands and feet were pierced, that's going to happen, and it did happen 2,000 years ago, even though those prophecies were written hundreds of years before crucifixion was even invented. So, I mean, I could go on and on and on about all this stuff, but the bottom line is, you know, NASA is trying to position itself. Why? Because the largest religion on the planet is the Christian religion, the Catholic religion, 1.3 billion followers, adherents. It's the largest religion on the planet. So the question is, and here's a prophecy for you, George, which just, you know, it's amazing to think about. This is written almost 2,000 years ago. The Spirit of a living God, the Spirit expressly states that in the latter days, some will depart from the faith, giving heed to seducing spirits and the doctrine of demons. That's written 2,000 years ago. And that begs the question, well, how's that going to happen? Why would anyone leave Christianity? Well, this is why I call it the Great Deception, because when they show up, They will tell us that they, our friendly space brothers, created all life on this planet, genetically manipulated early man, started the world's religions, started the world's earliest civilizations. Now, at this critical juncture, our creators, our progenitors, our space brothers are here to usher mankind into a golden age. And that's the great deception, because they're not our space brothers. And again, I'll circle back. Is it okay to abduct a five-year-old boy and implant him? And I'm speaking of Emil. We took the implant out with Dr. Roger Lear. Richard Shaw, Dr. Roger Lear, and myself, along with Dr. Matriciani, took the implant out.
0: What did it look like?
1: It was about the size of a grain of rice. It was number 17. It was his last implant removal. The implant before that, number 16, you couldn't cut it with a diamond-skilled, diamond-bladed saw. Dr. Lear had to take it into a laboratory and cut the thing open with a laser beam. And in that, they found double-walled carbon nanotubes. The implant we have, which was the last time I saw him alive, which was at Seal Lab. He passed away several months after that, which very untimely. And Richard Shaw and I were just taken aback by the whole thing. But we were in Seal Lab, and we also, that was the same journey into Seal Lab where we cut the implant open. Dr. Lear had a piece of drywall from a house where a man had been abducted. And Dr. Lear had learned that you take a fluorescent light and go in and you can see the handprints. And sure enough, there was a four-fingered handprint right by the window. And we cut it out. It was in Seal Lab. We took a sample from that and we put it under a scanning electron microscope. And in the film, it was in one of our Watchers films, I turned to the tech at Seal Lab and I go, let me ask you something. Is it safe to say that this is not human? And the guy goes, looks at me, he's very uncomfortable, and he goes, yes. So it's a four-fingered handprint. The fingers are bulbous at the end. Obviously, it's not human, and it's very low right by the windowsill, and the man had been abducted. And this was the same house where Dr. Lear went outside, and the avocado tree in the backyard spontaneously combusted. So it's, as the late Dr. Hynek would say, you know, J. Allen Hynek would say, high strangeness. High strangeness. So, you know, our Watcher series, the 10-part DVD set that we did, Gil Zimmerman and I created. I mean, we're there with Chuck Sikalski talking to Rancher Miller. I think he had 16 cattle mutilations in 18 years on a 1,400-acre ranch. And I asked him, what's the fear factor between 1 and 10? And no one had ever asked him that before. And he kind of thinks about it, and he's a little nervous to even answer. He goes, oh, it's about an 8, I guess. It's more like a 10, really, but he doesn't want to say 10. I don't want to put words in the guy's mouth, but he was freaked out. I mean, you know, 16 or 18 head of cattle. I forget the exact number. It was either 16 head in 18 years or whatever, but it was a lot. It was a cattle mutilation almost every year and a half on his property. Very, very unnerving. And he told us something which just blew us away. In the course of the 20 years that he had lived on the ranch, there were 12 fatalities outside the road. So, you know,
0: of who?
1: Of Rancher Miller. Fatalities on this. And we drove the road. It's dead straight, George. There's no curves, no twists, nothing. You know, nothing weird. It's a straight road. It's slightly inclined, very, very slightly. But like, it was either 10 or 12 fatalities in like a decade, something like that. But the odds of that happening are astronomical. That's something really weird is going on in that ranch. And it only happens to Rancher Miller's cattle. The neighboring ranchers, they don't have mutilations. So that's all in our film. That was a very, very dark film. And, you know, there were people say, oh, it's a PSYOP and the government's doing this. Excuse me, the government's not doing this. We had a mutilation from a friend of mine in West Texas. And this guy got a call from a fellow rancher. And he drove out there. There was a lamb that had been mutilated, the classic mutilation. Parts of all the blood is drained. Parts of the animal are gone. And this is no PSYOP. The whole thing is surrounded. It's a gated, you know, driveway deal with a big gate and right, and all this other stuff. And that thing, George, that carcass that just disintegrated, literally bones and all, just disintegrated. And that's a first. That is a first. I've never heard of that. And I talked to Chuck Sikalski about that, and he said, yeah, that's really, really strange.
0: L.A., has Dr. Lear been replaced since he passed on?
1: Not to my knowledge. People have called me with saying that they've been abducted. They think they have an implant, and we're not equipped to do that. Dr. Matriciana, who took out the implant and had worked with Dr. Roger Lear on pretty much all of the extractions, as far as I know, and he took out the implant from Emil, where Richard Shaw and I were there with Dr. Roger Lear, who assisted, he no longer is practicing. So no one's picked up that mantle, to the best of my knowledge, and it's really unfortunate.
0: I have talked to you, like you said, over a couple decades, and I have never seen you or heard you so pumped up.
1: I'll turn my camera on. Yeah, I'm just, you know, I'm not having fun. I mean, this is what I've written. We have 34 films. We have 10 films here on the whole UFO phenomena. The book Rung of Disclosure, you know, there's a corpus of work there. And I've been banging this drum for decades. And now the cat's out of the bag and it's here. It's coming. And I think the Spielberg film will condition people, because Steven Spielberg repeats the mantra. Oh, with, you know, all these galaxies, surely we can't be alone in the universe. Well, you don't know where we are. Nobody knows what this is. Nobody knows where consciousness is stored.
0: Nobody knows how it started.
1: Nobody knows. You know, nobody knows. Nothing. You know, you can't get something from nothing. So this thing was, in my opinion, spoken into existence by a holy, loving God. It's all in the biblical prophetic narrative, but you have to dig for it. It's not, you know, it's not just here, look at this and it'll give you all the answers. You've got to dig into it to get some of the answers. But there's prophecies. Like you talk about the abduction phenomena. Here's something to think about. This is in the book of Daniel, chapter 2, verse 43. You can read it for yourself. Their seed will mingle with the seed of men. Whose seed are we talking about here? Whose seed? Goes back to Genesis 3:15. The seed of the dragon will be at war with the seed of the woman, at Genesis 3:15. The one coming from the woman, the proto-evangelium, will crush the dragon's head. The dragon will bruise his heel. That's the prophecy of the Messiah, proto-evangelium, the Messiah. So now we get Daniel 2:43. Their seed will mingle with the seed of men. Who are they? Not human beings. So it gives us, there's only one entity that we're talking about here. These are the fallen watchers, the watchers coming back and doing the unthinkable. And we know that the breeding program is real. Al Matthews, perfect example, has an encounter with a hybrid female. They're here, they're walking amongst us.
0: Why do you call this the coming great deception?
1: Because it's going to deceive millions of people. They'll believe the lie. They will believe that we were created.
0: They already do.
1: Well, that's my point. Exactly. Exactly. It's very sobering, actually. So I'm one of the few voices that is, you know, going, wait a minute, time out here. You know, and I got this from a friend of mine. If you're asleep in your home, all the doors and windows are locked, and there's a knock on your door, and you go to the door, you're going to let the guy in? Hey, my car broke down. Can I use your phone? Excuse me? No. I'm not going to open the door and let this thing in. I don't know who you are. You know, I'll call the police or a tow truck for you, but I'm not opening my door. And what's troublesome is so many people have just opened the door and just blatantly accepted this as the truth. And I don't think it's the truth. I think it is a deception. And again, I circle back. Is it okay to abduct Emil when he's 5 years old? Or Karen Wilkinson, who I know she's been on the show. Or Al Matthews, who's a lifelong abductee. Everybody got out of it. They're no longer are being taken, no longer are being abducted. But Karen sired 3 children. In our film, we talk about this. And then she saw them later. And she goes, they were short and stocky, black-eyed kids. That's exactly second generation. The third generation of hybrids is what Al Matthews encountered. And she looked and could pass as a normal female. Al thought, you know, she was wearing these dark wraparound glasses. And then one night Al goes up and she and a friend are drinking wine. She takes the glasses off. One thing leads to another. A fly lands on her glass. She reaches out with her finger, picks up the fly, goes, doesn't touch the fly to her mouth, sucks it in from like 6 inches away. And when she goes to kiss Al, Al pushed her off his lap, and the eyes go twang and shapeshift. And according to Al, she let out the most evil laugh you could possibly imagine. He was terrified. He got up and ran, and he called went to a mutual friend, Gordy Tong. And next thing I know, I'm FaceTiming with Al, and we're talking. We sent him resources, and now he, you know, talks about Jesus, because that's what got him out of it. And that's not like a magic word where you say and everything stops, but it will definitely help stop the abductions.
0: We're going to come back in a moment with L.A. Marzulli and take phone calls. Fascinating discussion about disclosure. Back in a moment on Coast to Coast AM.
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18: From ABC News, I'm Dave Packer. As the Ebola outbreak in Central Africa continues to grow, world leaders are responding by either closing borders or issuing travel bans.
19: The CDC now says that there are about 1,200 suspected and confirmed cases of Ebola and more than 250 suspected deaths. The new cases spreading in the southeastern part of the DRC, which borders Rwanda and Burundi.
18: ABC's Kira Phillips. The U.S. and Iran could be close to another ceasefire deal that would include reopening the Strait of Hormuz. Could also open the door to more critical talks to end the war altogether if an agreement can be reached on Iran's nuclear program. ABC's Mary Bruce.
20: Sources say the U.S. has committed to discussing sanctions relief for Iran during the negotiation period, something the president had said was not up for discussion. But the Treasury Secretary not ruling it out.
21: Nothing is going to be on the table until we see the Strait of Hormuz open and the Iranians agree that they have to turn over the highly enriched uranium and that they can't have a nuclear program.
20: The bottom line here, even if the two sides agree to this short-term deal to reopen the strait, the tough nuclear negotiations are still to come.
18: 36-year-old Jacob Daniel Baker, wanted in connection with the killings of three men, was apprehended Thursday after a massive search on Hawaii's Big Island.
22: Police say three men have been murdered in homes since Monday night. Two of them were elderly men. Two women filed for restraining orders against Baker last week, saying he had threatened their lives. Autopsies are scheduled to better understand how the three men died. Alex Stone, ABC News.
18: A massive Dallas apartment complex fire Thursday was deadly. Dallas Fire Rescue spokesperson Jason Evans.
23: We can confirm that there have been three fatalities, three people located inside the debris.
18: The blaze started with an explosion Thursday afternoon. 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
18: The Treasury Department's takeover of student loan services is under investigation.
2: Senator Elizabeth Warren, Massachusetts Democrat, triggered the investigation, says a letter sent to her by the Government Accountability Office, a nonpartisan watchdog. Warren says the administration is hurting students, families, and teachers by ripping important programs out of the Education Department and shipping them off to agencies with no expertise. One recipient of DOE programs, the Labor Department, says such transfers increase efficiency.
18: ABC's Chuck Sievertson. A Florida traffic stop is going viral for what a driver was accused of while driving. ABC's Victor Akendo has more.
3: A Palm Beach sheriff's deputy seen pulling over a woman for holding a phone in her right hand while driving. But stunningly, driver Katie Thomas holds up her right arm, revealing she doesn't have her right hand.
5: So obviously not. So you want to just call this a day?
6: I don't want to call it a day. You had a hand up. Manipulated.
5: You just said my right hand.
6: Well, I thought I told you right hand. Did you have your phone on your hand?
5: I did not.
3: Despite her denials,
6: so you're gonna receive a citation.
3: Katie is still given a $116 traffic ticket for texting while driving. But this week, the case was dismissed.
18: An Austrian court sentenced 21-year-old man to 15 years in prison for planning an Islamist attack at a 2024 Taylor Swift concert in Vienna. The defendant was arrested the day before the first of three scheduled concerts by Swift, which were canceled. Dave Packer, ABC News.
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1: This hour we'll take your calls with L.A. Marzulli as we talk about disclosure. Fascinating discussion. We shall be back in a moment on Coast to Coast AM with your calls. 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
2: And welcome back, George Norrie, along with L.A. Marzulli, and we'll get to your calls in a second. L.A., before we take calls, you have another book called The Waiting Room. What is that all about?
3: Very interesting, and thanks for bringing that up. It's my first novel in 20 years, and I had a near-death experience years ago when I was about 19 years old and never forgot about it. So basically, The Waiting Room is a guy flatlines. He's a former airline pilot, and he flatlines. He's at the hospital, and next thing he knows, he's being whisked through the tunnel of light, and he winds up in the waiting room. And he looks around going like, what is this? And this man comes in. He's got a large file under his arm and wild hair, kind of like a cross between Albert Einstein and Doc in Back to the Future. And he goes, well, you're in the waiting room, Mr. Frisbee. I'm Mr. Olam. You can call me Mr. O. And you just got a few things we have to clear up before you can come out of the waiting room. And Bob Frisbee's going like, what do you mean, come out of the waiting room? And he goes, well, it all has to do with forgiveness. And the very first thing he brings up is second grade, where Bob Frisbee is pushed up against the locker room, the coat room, by the class bully, and he's not sure what to do. The kid's in second grade, but he swings and he knocks the kid's front teeth out. But he's never forgiven the bully. And the whole thing is the whole book is about forgiveness. That's an easy one, but it goes from there. And it's people who have read it, I should say, can't put it down. The reviews, 5-star reviews on Amazon. It was actually number 2 in its genre on Amazon, below, I think it was like 2,500 in all the books. And there's Amazon has like 40 million books that they advertise. So, you know, we're real happy with what it's doing. And people just, it's word of mouth for the most part. But my publisher, Charisma, has published it. And it may be a sequel. It depends on how this does. But people just love it.
2: Sometimes it's not all bad being in the waiting room, is it?
3: Well, there you go. Absolutely.
2: Did your near-death experience change your life?
3: Well, the near-death experience changed my life, not as dramatic as some other people, but it definitely changed my life. I mean, I talk about that in the book. I mean, through the character of Bob Frisbee. But right after that is when, and I dedicated the waiting room to my girlfriend. I met her when I was 16. She was 14. And when I was 18, she was 16, and she was hit by a car and killed instantly.
2: Was that Michelle?
3: Life. That was Michelle. And that changed my life. That incident set me on the course, you know, what is this? Why am I here? If God is a loving God, why would he allow this? And so it was very difficult. And that is in the book through Bob Frisbee reaches a point with Mr. O in the waiting room. And he goes, I can't do it. I'm not going to forgive. Sorry, I just can't do it. And so he doesn't forgive. And he goes into what's called the escape tunnel. But it's not an escape. It's actually into outer darkness. And finally, he realizes that he doesn't want to be there. And I got that from Howard Storm. because when Howard was in the hospital bed, and we covered this in our Watchers series, and I kind of pulled from Howard's testimony, Howard was in outer darkness. It was the most horrible place he'd ever been. It was horrifying. It was, you know, just unbelievable. And these entities, these ghoulish-like entities, were ripping him apart, doing unspeakable things to him. And he finally cries out, you know, Jesus loves me, this I know. That's all he knows. He's not a Christian. He used to make fun of Christians. All of a sudden, this dark dungeon-like place lights up, and the Lord comes down, picks him up, and up they go. And he spends, you know, hours with Jesus. And he comes back, you know, when he comes back from an NDE, he was a devout atheist. He becomes a pastor. And I interviewed him. And it was, George, it was visceral interviewing Howard Storm. Because, I mean, he would tear up and lose it. We had to stop, cut. Rick would stop filming, and Howard would collect himself. And then we would, you know, pick up the question again. So some of the waiting room is drawn from Howard Storm's experience.
2: Let's go to the phones. We've got one caller who's been in the hospital for some time, and she's on the line right now. We're going to take a few minutes to find out how she's doing, L.A., before she asks her question. Mayette, welcome out.
4: Yes, I tell you, God is good, and the angels and the ancestors and everything that L.A. is talking about. I have a question and open lines. I'll expand some more. But it seems to me, and that's well taken about the waiting room and forgiveness. But when you deal with some of these aliens / hybrids, whatever they are, it reminds me of what David Icke told us about his experience with the shaman, seeing his father that had died, and how people can shape shift. So I tell you, I just feel like I'm on cloud nine, okay? And you know, just to give a belly laugh in conclusion, and I want LA's assessment as to how much danger can just ordinary folk be in. But here's one for the New York Post, Daily News, and New York Times. Hapless wisp of a 90-pound-year-old elder has freak accident when a pitcher of water is tossed at her, or rather is tossed where she just misses the triple threat. And it just goes on and on now. I never would miss this. So good ordered design, God is divine providence, Jesus, Yeshua, all of that is with us. But I tell you, boy, it's so and let me thank the lady. We haven't figured out who her name was, but about five mornings ago, she actually told about my tale. That seemed to get some people's attention because it took eight tries for me to be here this morning with my beloved Coast family. And so, L.A., I'll continue to listen. George always gives us. And I'm going to join the Insider because I have to hear Dr. Judy Wood and everybody else I miss. And that's all I have to say. Peace and love. And peace and love is surrounding me now. I'm so grateful.
2: Well, we're glad you got out, Mayette. You're doing okay. Go ahead, L.A.
3: Yeah, you know, I'm not sure what the question is, but if you could help me out there, George, that would be great.
2: I think she was talking about primarily what's out there in the universe. And you're a believer that it's coming from another dimension, aren't you?
3: Well, you know, yes, I believe these are interdimensional entities. Let me just tell you a quick story. And this is in the biblical prophetic narrative. So this guy, this is thousands of years ago, and it's written in the book of Daniel. Daniel prays, okay, and then this messenger shows up 21 days later. And the messenger says, hey, I was dispatched the moment the prayers reached the throne room. God sent me here, but I was restrained by the prince of Persia. For 21 days, I had to go get reinforcements from Michael. Well, that opens up this whole can of worms. Wait a minute. Why can't this messenger just go around this entity known as the Prince of Persia? Why can't he just do an end run? Why does he have to go through this gateway of his portal? And he has to go back and get Michael, another messenger, another angel, and reinforcements, and they fight. Well, how do they fight? Obviously, they can be wounded because the Prince of Persia is somehow put out of the way, and this entity gets through. So there are gateways, there are portals that we don't know about between one dimension and another. And, you know, I've said this, this story, this is another one, and I think you'll find this interesting. So there's a guy chained to a wall, all right, a jail cell, and all of a sudden this entity pops in. Well, the chains are loose somehow, and this entity goes, get your things. The jail cell opens up. The guards outside are switched off. They're all asleep. They get to the end of the hallway. The prison door opens, and this guy walks out. And I go, what, does that sound like an abduction? And if I'm talking to a New Age audience, they'll basically say, yeah, that sounds like an abduction. I go, that's Peter's jailbreak. It's in the book of Acts in your Bible. It's there. It's there. And that entity manipulates space, time, matter, and energy in ways that defy our physics. Every abductee I've ever talked to goes through the window or up through the ceiling or through the wall. That's an impossibility, but they do that. They do that because they can manipulate space, time, matter, and energy.
2: First time caller Arnold is with us in the city of New York. Arnold, go ahead.
5: Hi. You misquoted Isaiah, or at least misidentified Isaiah, since it's not about a person, it's about the people of Israel. You said that nothing can come from, something can't come from nothing. Then how does God exist if something can't come from nothing? You've simply moved the problem back one step. And even if the book of Isaiah does describe a person, why couldn't the Christian Bible have written a myth, since it was written decades after the events it supposedly describes, that simply reproduced what was in the pre-existing document? Respond, please.
3: I'd love to. How am I misquoting Isaiah?
5: Context of Isaiah is about the people of Israel, the nation of Israel. It's not about an individual.
3: And that's your opinion, and that's fine. You can believe that. But the context of Isaiah, read Isaiah 53, you know, whom has believed our report? For whom have the arm of the Lord been revealed? And Isaiah 53 is not read in the synagogues, and there's a reason for it. Because it points back to a figure that was here 2,000 years ago, Yeshua.
2: L.A., what do you think of the Anunnaki?
3: The Anunnaki, in my opinion, are the watchers, the fallen angels coming down, setting up a civilization, giving man technology. If you take the book of Enoch and overlay it on what we know about the Anunnaki, that's all we're looking at. And so, you know, the Sumerian tablets precede the book of Genesis, what Moses wrote, and the Torah. And I get that, but that doesn't, so what? So that just because the Anunnaki and the Sumerian tablets precede the Torah, that doesn't make it true. They're drawing from the same source. Something happened. Knowledge was given. These entities were here. They set up shop. And then, you know, what's interesting is the conquest of Canaan. When Joshua and Caleb go in to the promised land, there are Nephilim tribes there. And it goes back to the Genesis 3:15 seed war. You know, the seed of a dragon will be at war with the seed of the woman. And then when the Joshua and Caleb go into the promised land, these Nephilim tribes, there's a diaspora of these tribes, and they start going all through the Mediterranean. And I've been through the Mediterranean. That became some of our series, On the Trail of a Nephilim, where we show these ancient megalithic sites, and human beings just did not do them. Sacsayhuaman, Gilgal-Raphaim, Gilgal-Raphaim is in Israel. Sacsayhuaman is in Peru. Ollantaytambo in Peru. Ancient megalithic stones, you know, that weigh 40, 50, 80 tons. It's unbelievable. And they're put together. And, you know, Graham Hancock exposed this, and before him, Van Doniken. So there's nothing new, but it's from a different perspective. Some people would say, we were visited by the space brothers. I'm going, this is Nephilim architecture, fallen angel technology. And we see it all throughout the globe.
2: Why is there so much excitement about Göbekli Tepe?
3: Well, because it's ancient. It's ancient. And here's something to think about. And I've seen this over and over and over again. These sites are almost like they're deliberately shut down and hidden away. Think of, you know, Göbekli Tepe, right? But then go to the island of, not Gozo, it's the other one, Malta. There's a site called, on the island of Malta, it's called the Hypogeum. I've been there. It is unlike anything I've ever been to. It's spooky. It's bizarre. It's a labyrinth of tunnels underground. It was buried. No one knew it was there. And it was discovered by accident. I can't tell you how many times I've seen this, heard about it. Like when you go to Corral in Peru, the oldest city in the Americas, it's about 5,000 years old. And you go there and the docent goes, well, we don't know who built this. Well, when you go to Teotihuacan, Mexico, well, we don't know who built this. When you go to Göbekli Tepe, well, we don't know who built this. You hear this over and over and over again. But for some reason, the city or the structures were abandoned. And I hear this every single site I've ever been to. Just like the Newark Earth Mounds, that's our next film, number 35, A Trail of a Nephilim, number 9, the Newark Earthworks. They say modern-day archaeologists insist, well, the Shawnee built them. We talked to a Shawnee chief. His name is Chief Jay Keaton. And Chief Jay, on the record, states, we didn't do this. We didn't build this. We didn't have knowledge, this advanced geometry. We didn't have it. It's not there. We were hunter-gatherers, and the winters were hard. We didn't have time to do this stuff. And the octagon mound is an unequal octagon. We sat down with a mathematician, Dottie Isley, who deconstructs the octagon. It's not an equal-sided octagon. An octagon, a classic octagon, is 8 equal sides. No, 2 of the sides in the Newark earthworks are unequal. And that octagon comprises 50 acres of land. How the heck do you check your work? And why? And then the lunar standstill was incorporated. Every 18 and a half years, the moon sits in the gateway between the octagon and the circle. George, it's just profound. And I mean, I could talk your ear off on all the other sites we've ever been to. Same thing. There is a hidden history that's been deliberately obfuscated from the peoples of the world.
2: West of the Rockies, Mark's with us in Roseville, California. Mark, go ahead.
6: Yeah, George. L.A.
3: Hello.
6: Today, I told George about 9 symbols I found on this little lion Moffat, the size of a key. Well, anyway, today I come across the video that they finally translated the burned Sumerian tablets, and I come across a stone with the symbols on it, like the ones I have, and they've been in the museum for 170 years. The Israelis are finally decoding it all, and it says they're coming. And I went, uh-oh.
2: What do you think of the ancient ruins, L.A.?
3: Well, there's going to be an event. We're headed towards that event. They are coming. And this creates, and we talked about this in our first hour, George, this creates the coming great deception. You know, again, this is ancient prophecy, 2,000 years old. The spirit of a living God expressly states, in the latter days, some will depart from the faith. Why do they depart from the faith? Because they are giving heed to seducing spirits and the doctrines of demons. So, you know, when we look at, again, I go back, and I just keep throwing this over and over and over again. Is it okay to abduct a 5-year-old boy or a 5-year-old girl and implant them? Of course not. Nobody in their right mind would say, oh, that's a good thing. No stinking way. Go there. And then the adults who are taken aboard the ships, talk to Travis Walton, talk to Karen Wilkinson, they are subjected to this unbelievable primitive so-called medical examination, which is very sexual. And when we interviewed Robert Salas, and I know, you know, he was the guy that was the head of the Malmstrom Air Force Base, and this is in our Watchers film, and years later, after that incident, he was abducted. And he talks about being taken, floated out the window, you know, the whole thing. And they stick a very large needle in his manhood. No bueno.
2: Ouch. We'll come back and take final calls with L.A. Marzulli in a moment on Coast to Coast AM.
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1: Back with Final Calls with L.A. Marzulli in just a moment on Coast to Coast. Next hour, investigative reporter Cheryl Jones joins us with an incredible story of petroglyphs and what they all mean. And then we'll take calls with Cheryl and her special guest. I'll be there, too. We call them somewhat like open lines, but not quite. But you're going to have some fun, so we'll be doing that. Have you signed up?

0: Insider.com, right at the top of the homepage, it says Insider. Click that button, fill it out, and you're in. 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Put it on your phone, and you can sign up that way. And if you're in Canada, you can become a member. So folks are doing that like crazy these days. Take advantage of that. And there's something for you men and women to build up that testosterone.
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5: Welcome back to Coast to Coast. George Norrie with you. L.A. Marzulli with us. L.A., there's a website that just came our way. Have you had a chance to look at it?
6: Is that the which one? There's two. Aliens.gov, that one?
5: Yes.
6: Yeah. I saw this earlier, actually. A friend of mine, Mondo Gonzalez, sent it to me. And I wrote him back and I said, in my opinion, this is

0: double speak. You know, aliens walk among us. They walk amongst us. And of course, what they're saying is that these are illegal aliens coming in from all these different countries. But they're couching it, and I'll read it real quick. They walk among us. For 60 years, the U.S. government has kept a closely guarded secret. So if you're a ufologist like you and I are, then immediately, you know, we go, wow, are they talking about UFOs? So it's a double entendre. It's almost like doublespeak, where they're talking about illegal aliens, but they're using what the parlance would be with the government releasing the files. And I'm also on the other site, which is U.S. Department of War, and looking at that, which is the real deal. A lot of fuzzy photographs and all this other stuff. But so, look, this stuff is coming down, and is this like a deliberate obfuscation to keep people away from the truth? Is it sort of like a tongue-in-cheek thing? In my opinion, it's a double entendre, where they're using language that, as a ufologist, I would look at, oh, they're walking among us. That's the title of Dr. David Jacobs' book, you know, Walking Amongst Us. So what are they really saying here? So that's my take on it.
1: All right, let's go back to the phones. Thomas in La Jolla, California is with us. Hi, Tom. Go ahead.
2: Hi, George. I thank you and your staff for accepting my call.
3: Of course.
2: And Lynn Marzulli, I always appreciate, the Coast audience always appreciates your perspective. Thank you for your research. I want comment and then a question. We think of extraterrestrials and or interdimensionals as coming from above, when there are so many accounts where they come from underground or from underwater. And in fact, I mean, 75% of planet Earth is covered by ocean. And you hear reports, for example, there's been like three coast-to-coast guests, Whitley Strieber, David Wilcox, who have observed craft coming out of the ocean near Malibu and Pacific Palisades. And apparently there's a base or a portal or whatever. So I was wondering if you would elaborate on that. It just seems that, I mean, throughout thousands of years, we think of all the underworld, hell, Hades, the River Styx, Sheol, Devil's Den. All these names refer to underground. You see what I mean? Either bases or portals for ETs or interdimensionals. And I'm wondering, the government has to know about this. They have to know that there are underground bases or underwater bases or portals, etc. And I was wondering if you would allow, in all the references to the underworld, you know, through thousands of years, demons coming out. Anyway, yeah. Thank you for what you do.
0: Well, thank you. Appreciate it. okay, let's walk through it. Excuse me. Yes, the bases, there have to be bases underneath the oceans. It's a perfect place to hide. I interviewed a gentleman, a long-distance runner. It made it into one of our UFO films. He was doing a marathon run out on Catalina. And they saw this craft come up out of the ocean and flew right over the island. I interviewed a gentleman who was the tow truck driver in Malibu. My car broke down. So this guy picks me up, never met him before. He had no idea that I was making films on UFOs or writing books on UFOs. And he looks at me and he goes, do you believe in UFOs? And I just started laughing and I go, yes. And you have no idea who you're talking to, but yes. And so when we pulled into the to the workshop, he showed me his phone, and he had an encounter on Pacific Coast Highway about 2 o'clock in the morning, somewhere in that period of time. And he's, I know exactly where it was. He comes down the Malibu Seafood, and it's, you know, again, there's like maybe three or four cars there. There are three UFOs right above them, right above PCH, just sitting there. And, you know, he tries to take a photograph of it, and the phone goes really hot in his hands. He almost drops the thing. One of the UFOs goes north. The other one goes in towards the ocean. He didn't see it go in the ocean. And the other one just went, like, straight up. It was unbelievable. And that made a believer out of him. Malibu is a hot spot. There's no doubt about that. And the great place to hide is in the ocean. There's a prophecy. Oh, here's that word again, right? That says when God creates this new heaven and a new earth, there's no more ocean. Why is that? The sea is no more. Why is that? Does he drain somehow to show us what was there? That's conjecture on my part. I don't know. But it's not either or. It's both and. Yes, the bases, some bases are undersea. No doubt in my mind. Perfect place to hide.
3: Sure.
0: And we've had too many reports of objects coming in and out of the water. And Admiral Gallaudet in Day of Disclosure stated that these things are moving in ways that defy our physics underwater. But they also come from the sky. They also come in through somehow interdimensional gateways, portals. It's not either or, it's both and.
1: John in Wisconsin's with us. John, take it away.
4: Hello, George. Hello, L.A. Several brief comments, please. Foremost, it was great to hear from Mayed. She sounds as good as ever. L.A., every time you're on Coast to Coast, Disclosure moves forward. And kudos to George Norrie and Coast to Coast for providing this platform. I believe that many people, including faith-based and stubborn government officials, are feeling the pressure to disclose. It's amazing what has changed in the last year. I'm 69 years old, and because of my health issues, I don't have a lot of time left, so it may not be in my lifetime. But eventually, people around the world are going to learn the truth. And, L.A., you are a huge part of that. Thank you, and, George, thank you for taking my call.
1: Thank you, John. Great compliment, L.A. Go ahead.
0: Thank you. Appreciate that.
1: Jim in Delaware is with us now. Hey, Jimmy, go ahead.
5: Hey, George, the plug to drain the oceans in the devil's triangle.
1: You never know.
5: Anyway. Yeah, how about that back UFOs, right? Anyway, now here's my belief. You always hear the universe is so vast, and it is. There must be intelligent life elsewhere, but I say yes, only if it was God's will at the creation. But anyway, I was going to ask a lighthearted question. I still am. L.A. Marzulli, and thank you, George, for having our side on in this issue.
1: Of course.
5: But anyway, L.A. Marzulli, have you ever heard the song called Face to Face by Barry McGuire?
0: No, I can't say that I have.
1: What's it like, Jim? We've heard Even Destruction.
0: Yeah.
5: Well, you know, he became a Christian and did Christian albums. It's called Cosmic Cowboy, the album. In the song, the Spacey Scramblers come to Earth and assist the Antichrist. How about it?
1: What do you think of the Antichrist possibilities, Lynn?
0: Well, it's definitely not a possibility. What was written will come to pass. What was foretold will unfold. I mean, is he walking on the earth right now? Some of us think that he is, but there's no way to know that. He certainly has not revealed himself. Late Chuck Missler used to believe that there would be an alien connection, that it's Rosemary's Baby. He looks human, but he's not. He's essentially a modern day Nephilim is what he is. So, you know, all of this, I mean, let me just back up. A couple of callers ago, he accused me of quoting Isaiah wrong. And that's just a matter of his exegesis, his interpretation. Let me say this, that prophecy tells us that in the latter days, Israel will be regathered from the four corners of the earth and reestablished in their ancient homeland. Amos 9:14-15, written thousands of years ago, I will bring back the captives of my people, Israel. They will build the waste cities and inhabit them. They will plant vineyards and drink the wine from them. They will plant gardens and eat the fruit from them. I will plant them in their land, and never again will they be plucked up out of a land I have given them, says the Lord your God. That's written thousands of years ago. It's Amos 9:14-15. You can read it for yourself. And Israel, in my opinion, is God's prophetic time clock. And they are back in Milan. And you'll notice that you get 1948, well, you get 1945, you get Hiroshima and Nagasaki. 47, you get the Roswell crash. Why Roswell? Because the 509th bombing group is in Roswell. And the 509th dropped those two nukes. That's why they're there. The nuke is the trigger. 48, you get Israel becoming a nation. What happens? The whole abduction phenomena takes off. The cattle mutilation stuff takes off. Crop circles are seen for the first time. Yes, it goes back to the 1600s. I get that. But now all of a sudden, all this, cattle mutilations, human abductions, the breeding program, everything starts. Is that coincidence? You tell me.
1: Dee in Virginia. Take it away, Dee.
3: Well, hi, George.
1: Hi.
3: And hello, Mr. Mazzulli. Thanks for taking my call. Good to meet you by phone. I'd like to know your take on something here. Who is the real force behind the creation of artificial intelligence, and who gave it its superhuman qualities that it has, its ability to learn at absurd speeds and memorize enormous strings of digits, numbers? So that takes care of encryption. That wipes that out for safety. What is your take on that, please?
0: Well, it's very interesting. There's a film, I suggest you watch it. It's called AI, How I Became an Apocaloptimist, which is a made-up word, an apocaloptimist. So he's taking an optimist and the apocalypse. And so there are three positions one can take with AI. The first position is, this is going to kill us all, right? It's out of control. We can't possibly control it. The other position is, well, we can't control it, but we've got to, you know, we've got to be really careful because this thing is spinning out of control. And the third position is, you've got these different companies that are using vast amounts of resources, money. It's a race. It's a race. And this thing, you know, AI is becoming, I mean, I use it. We all use it when we're on Google something and AI will give you the answer, right? And we've used it in our trailer in the waiting room. All that was done with AI. That's not actors. That's AI created that. The gentleman who did it, who works for my publisher, Charisma, did it in about, I don't know, 12 hours, something like that. Incredible. Entire films are being made with AI. AI will replace thousands, tens of thousands, if not perhaps millions of jobs. I get that. But from my viewpoint, I'm not an apocaloptimist. I'm looking at prophecy being fulfilled. And will AI be used in the beast system? In my opinion, it will be. So I look at AI and scratch my head and wonder, where is all this going?
1: And computer scientist John McCarthy, back in 1956, coined the phrase artificial intelligence. And that's what started this all, L.A.?
0: It's George, we are living in unprecedented times. We really are. And I don't have a good feeling about AI. I really don't.
1: Well, it's costing jobs. Facebook Meta just laid off 1,400 people of the 8,000 people they plan in the state of Washington alone. Jeez,
0: there you go.
1: It's a lot of jobs.
0: Yep.
1: What do you think of ChatGPT?
0: Well, I mean, and I use it. It's great. I mean, I can get on. I can type something in. I can create a thumbnail or a cover for a book in an hour. Which would, it's free, right? Basically. So I'm paying a few pennies, a few dollars to ChatGPT to get on it. But I'm looking at graphics that would cost me thousands of dollars to get a graphic designer to do it. And I can keep massaging it, you know, well, no, do this, make it look more real, take the mountain out, you know, make the mountain snow capped, have a skier come down the mountain. I mean, I can keep putting all those things in. So I'm alarmed, George. I'm alarmed.
1: All right. Good luck with everything you do. Keep in touch. L.A. Marzulli, his websites are linked up at coasttocoastam.com, and his latest book is a novel called The Waiting Room. We shall be back in a moment with investigative reporter Cheryl Jones with a story of high strangeness right here on Coast to Coast AM.
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1: 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Cash will not be awarded in lieu of merchandise or service. One entry per person per contest. 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
2: To report Medicare fraud, call the senior Medicare patrol at 855-613-7800.

0: News. I'm Dave Packer. The U.S. and Iran could be close to another ceasefire deal that would include reopening the Strait of Hormuz. Could also open the door to more critical talks to end the war altogether if an agreement can be reached on Iran's nuclear program. ABC's Mary Bruce with more from the White House.
1: According to U.S. officials, the president has been briefed on a draft agreement that would extend the current fragile ceasefire and see the strait reopen over the course of 60 days. Iran loosening its grip on the critical waterway as the U.S. pulls back its naval blockade on Iranian ports, buying time to start negotiating an end to the war.
0: Neither the president nor the Iranian supreme leader have signed off on the proposal. In Central Africa, more than 250 people so far have died from what's suspected to be Ebola, and health officials say the virus is spreading faster than that they can contain it. Former White House COVID-19 response coordinator Dr. Ashish Jha says the Trump administration cuts have hurt efforts to contain the outbreak.
2: The cuts in USAID have definitely made a difference, and it would make sense, right? We had a tremendous number of staff on the ground. They're gone. We had a lot of other resources on the ground. They're gone.
0: Former CIA officer David Rush facing charges after federal prosecutors say he stored hundreds of gold bars in his home.
3: An affidavit alleges Rush lied about his background since joining the CIA around 2009, claiming he had a degree from Clemson University, a master's from Rensselaer Polytechnic, and had been a Navy pilot. But an investigation found no record he attended either school or had been a pilot.
0: ABC Stephanie Ramos, 14-year-old Shri Parikh from Rancho Cucamonga, California, is the winner of this year's Scripps National Spelling Bee. It went to a 90-second speed round spell-off.
4: Tara Glynn.
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5: H-O-M-E-L-Y-N.
0: Shri flying through to get 32 words right, enough to be crowned best speller in the English language. You're listening to ABC News.
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0: Treasury Secretary Scott Bessent spoke at the White House press briefing today, and he said that plans in place to put President Trump's face on a $250 bill need to go through Congress.
8: Right now, there is proposed legislation in front of the House, in front of the Senate, to change the first requirement so that a living person, Donald J. Trump, could be on the $250 bill. So it's all in the hands of the it's all up on Capitol Hill.
0: The outdoor clothing company Patagonia is suing drag queen and environmental activist Patagonia for trademark infringement. Patagonia alleges after Patagonia's application for a trademark, it's going to confuse consumers. Patagonia accuses Patagonia of trying to erase an activist and betraying its core mission. ABC News contributor and SiriusXM host Mike Muse says this boils down to freedom of expression versus intellectual property.
9: So when you get to freedom of expression, what the law typically allows is for satirists, activists, and politicals to use parody in order to promote a message to which Patagonia is actually doing. But when you get into trademark intellectual property, that's where the rubber begins to meet the road.
0: And upset at the French Open, world number one Yannick Sinner collapsed in the Paris heat before falling to the second round to 56-ranked Manuel Cerundo. Extreme heat also caused problems for Sinner in the Australian Open. Dave Packery.
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1: Up next, investigative reporter Cheryl Jones joins us to talk about stories of high strangeness, mysterious rock petroglyphs on Coast to Coast AM. Well, do you forget things every now and then? 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
1: And welcome back. George Norrie with you, along with investigative reporter Cheryl Jones. She's been a news anchor and meteorologist for the networks of CNN and the Weather Channel. Cheryl has worked in multiple television markets. A long time ago, I tried to get her hired in Detroit back in the 70s. That's a long time ago, and she's still 10 years old then, in various capacities. She's a TV journalist, is both a news anchor and degreed meteorologist at the network level. Almost got you hired, Cheryl.
5: Well, and I almost took the job. Who knows? That was at a time when I was weighing everything between weather and news, and I'd been in weather so long, I thought, well, I need to go back to the news side and balance that a little bit there. So I went to Miami, and the rest is history. But who knows, those decisions in those days, which job to take and where to move to, because unlike today, where people can basically stay home and use their home studio in many cases, there you had to move every time. So I did a lot of moving around in those days, but here we are.
1: What got you into meteorology?
5: I was always interested in weather, and in those days it was not like it is today, where there's so much digital internet help, information everywhere. There you had to physically take your information from the UPI and the AP Newswire and your call to the National Weather Service. So, you know, I came up through many layers of the evolution of weather in television, but I think in the long run it was really a great experience, because you really had to dance on your feet a lot. It was all ad lib, of course, and just like much of my news work too, when I worked with different stations in the news area, that was always live. So it was all really good training.
1: Did you know Barry Zavan, the weatherman? He was a monster in Minnesota.
5: I'm sorry, I didn't hear that. I'm having a little bit of difficulty on this end with audio.
1: Did you know Barry Zevan? They called him the weatherman.
5: No, I did not know him. I knew of him.
1: He was one of the good ones. He was a giant in Minneapolis at KSTP, and then he went to Washington. Then he went to
5: I heard that he was.
1: Then he went to Detroit, and he just passed. And we've lost Ted Turner. Did you know him?
5: Oh, yes. I didn't know him really well. I, you know, would see him in passing in the CNN newsroom. And at the time when he and Jane Fonda were dating and then eventually got married, you know, they came through the newsroom. And Stan Kasten, the president of the Braves at that time, who was also very close with Ted and had been one of his key people in the beginning, was a friend of mine. So he basically introduced me. And so he really didn't hang around the newsroom very much. He really just turned it over to Burt Reinhardt and Ed Turner and the other key people that he had. So he got the whole thing going. He was truly a visionary, that's for sure. And he really set a standard. I'm not quite sure he would go along with all the standards that we have today, though.
1: He was a genius, and he hired my buddy John Petrovich for CNN Headline News. Did you know John?
5: Yes, I did know him, not really well, but he worked with Headlines, which was, he worked with Headlines when I worked on the CNN News side. We were one floor apart.
1: And he was the one who really developed the CNN website.

I'm going to do a little introduction of an audio clip that we've got with Cheryl. The petroglyph hunter employer is the archaeology. His name is Arthur Richard Gonzalez, and talks with Cheryl about mysterious rock petroglyphs.

0: Hello, Richard. This is your first time here with us on Coast. Welcome aboard.
1: Well, thank you for having me.
0: Richard, you explore not just ancient Chinese petroglyphs found here in the U.S. and the Southwest, but Native American petroglyphs as well. And the decoding, which is what your book is all about.
1: Petroglyphs are pictures that are scribed into the rock face. And they depict everything from animals to inanimate objects. I got interested in them as a young child, and they're all over, so I've seen them my whole life. Nobody really knows what the petroglyphs mean, but I've been able to decode a few of them, and recently found out that some of them are actually Chinese, 3,000 years old Chinese, not modern.
0: Tell me about getting interested as a young child. Did you just stumble across a rock that had etching on it?
1: They're all over our area, and every time we'd go out picnicking or whatever, they were there to be observed. And I was always fascinated, my imagination of what could they mean. And so it wasn't until recently that I was able to actually come up with some meanings of them.
0: Richard, what was it like when you saw your first petroglyph? Did you touch it, run your hands over the rock etching? What went through your mind?
1: Well, my first memory, I was only 6 years old, but the petroglyphs are normally up high on the cliffs, so you can't really touch them anyway, but you're not supposed to. So I could only look at them. And, you know, most of them are lizards and elk and coyote and things like that, which... yeah, for a young kid, it was interesting, but I didn't really get a feeling until I got up into my adulthood.
0: Tell us about your new picture book, Rock Art of the American Southwest, Petroglyphs Decoded. So what makes your book different?
1: I wanted to make a picture book that you could set it on a coffee table or put it in a museum, that you could thumb through it in 10 minutes and give you some idea of what's around here. And so I made it as a picture book, not a research book. Well, nobody knows what petroglyphs mean, and most people have an interest in it. And it's like a murder mystery. You want to solve the puzzle, and everybody wants to know what they mean. And so I started finding the meanings of things. Some of them are just astronomical symbols, solstice, and some of them go on into the Chinese.
0: And then you started focusing on the specific decoding of the rock art of the petroglyphs and trying to figure out what the artists of those ages were trying to convey. Tell us about how you approached that.
1: Well, I've got an analytical mind, and I've always tried to understand why things worked and what they mean. These are mysteries to be solved, and so I started analyzing them and talking to different people.
0: What got you so focused and involved in investigating the Chinese petroglyphs?
1: I was a president of one of the chapters of the Arizona Archaeological Society, and one of the sister chapters had a speaker, John Rushkamp, and he was talking about ancient Chinese script in the petroglyphs. And I introduced myself and told him that I know where some of these petroglyphs are. And we became good friends, and we've collaborated over the years now. And that's how I got into the Chinese section of it.
0: And so what was it that you brought to the table for his research? How did you all manage to become such a perfect team?
1: Well, I know where the petroglyphs are. And if you find something that you don't have a clue of why they made them, I turn them over to John. Early in his life, he was in the Navy, and he was stationed over in China or Taiwan or wherever. And so he had a little bit of background of what the Chinese writing system looked like. And when it came to retirement age, he made some trips out here to the Southwest and was out looking at petroglyphs, and he saw some similarities. And so he dove into it and actually wrote the book Asiatic Echoes. And that was where he got started, and that's where I was introduced to him. He has people in the universities in China that he can communicate with and show them, and they can read some of these petroglyphs. They don't need people to explain them to them. And so he finds the meanings of them, and I find the actual petroglyph.
0: And so for our listeners who may not be familiar with petroglyphs and rock art of the Southwest, give us a few examples of what kinds of symbols that you most often come across in your explorations.
1: Well, there's a lot of pictures of coyotes and deer and elk. Those really don't have an interest to me. It's the ones that you look at and why did they do that? And so that opens up the door of discovery. And in fact, I ran into one this morning that represented something, a wavy line, which means sound. And here's the Chinese word thunder next to it. And I just found that this morning.
0: Was there one that just turned you around like that? Your first big shocking surprise of an etching on a rock that was just so mystifying, you had to keep investigating.
1: Yes, I was into photography. I was worried that the petroglyphs were going to be vandalized and destroyed or theft. And so I started taking pictures of them to help preserve them. And then I found out that I'm seeing similarities. There's common themes being replayed over and over. And that's when I found two panels that were almost identical. In fact, I originally thought they were the same panel. And when I compared the two, it was, oh my God, these mean something. And that's what really brought it home to me. And I got started investigating them.
0: That's amazing.
1: Well, originally, I thought the petroglyphs were only Indian, and I fantasized that the Chinese use pictures as a writing system, and I fantasized, could the Indians have done the same? And so that was my focus in the beginning, is could they have done something that the Chinese did? Little did I know that some of them are Chinese.
0: And what did you think they were?
1: Just Native American writing, doodles, whatever you want to call them. When I finally started seeing the similarities, and that's when I met John Ruschkamp, and I'd already had quite a few pictures that we were able to go through and look for more evidences of Chinese writing.
0: Have you seen or felt that there was any Egyptian influence throughout any of these petroglyphs that you're finding?
1: No, not exactly, but the Chinese had very good naval boats. They were explorers. I knew that they went down to Egypt and visited them, and I'm sure they saw how the Egyptians were inventing a writing system. And I think they went back to China and made their own writing system, not based off of the Egyptian, but similar to the way they did it. And they also had their naval vessels that they could go down to Egypt, but they could also go the other way and come to the Americas.
0: So you think that maybe some of the petroglyphs that you have been researching could actually have a bit of an Egyptian influence, plus the blending of the Native American and the Chinese as well?
1: Well, I think the Chinese copied what the Egyptians were doing, but they did it in their own way. They didn't just adopt Egyptian, they just copied it.
0: What is some of the most significant decoding that you have gotten from these petroglyphs that you think that it was definitely messages that the ancient artist of those wanted to survive the passage of time and future generations would know what their culture was about?
1: John Ruschkamp just got a letter from one of the professors in the university in China, and one of the petroglyphs that I found here names a specific river where the emperor lived in China. And in his opinion, that is our most significant discovery because it actually names a place inside of China.
0: Oh my goodness.
1: And so they're verifying that what we're finding is actually Chinese. That's 3,000 years old, not modern, ancient Chinese writing.
0: You and author, archaeologist John Ruschkamp believe that the Chinese were here in ancient times to explore only, not to settle, and leave messages for future generations. But you two were the first voices in the wilderness to claim this about the Chinese petroglyphs, weren't you?
1: Actually, there's people back into the 1800s that speculated that possibly the Chinese came over, but they had no proof of it. John Ruschkamp and I, today, we are the leading authorities on the petroglyphs matching Chinese writing. We're getting the word out. The difference is we have actual physical proof. And there is a chart in my book that show 104 of our best examples. So we have physical proof that they were here, where nobody else, they could only speculate.
0: That is so amazing. You mentioned that you and John are the first ones to describe and to show the physical proof and to give it voice. How do you verify the age of these ancient etchings and verify that they are truly what you think they are?
1: Petroglyphs in themselves, you can't date them. There's no way to date the rock. You can come up with some guesses. If you find pottery next to them, well, you can date the pottery and maybe the petroglyph has the same date. But the Chinese is different. The different eras when they were writing, when a new emperor came along, all of the scribes couldn't read each other's writing. And he would get the scribes to come together to simplify and standardize their writing system. And then they would translate and destroy the old versions so as to kill the old version. And then it became a new writing system. If you know what the era is, or the dynasty, then you know the age. And so if we're finding a petroglyph that was of a certain era, that dates that petroglyph to that era.
0: Richard, do you think that AI has an effect on the ancient rock art of the Southwest? Does it help or hurt the profession of archaeology?
1: Well, I'm not seeing it being used, but I think it might have a benefit because it can compare certain things and pull out meanings and comparisons. That's what I'm doing right now. I'm just comparing what I find, and it could help in that way.
2: Petroglyphs of the Ant People, Cheryl, huh?
3: Yes, and those pictures, I don't know if you've had a chance to look at them yet, George, but they are amazing. And the one with the ant people is with someone who Coast listeners may be familiar with, Clifford Mahudi, who's a Native American elder. He's since passed. But so Richard took him down there to that particular rock, and they talked about the ant people because Richard told me that Clifford had asked about the ant people, and as you heard him refer there, he was quite amazed with what he saw and the impression that the artist, whomever it was way back centuries ago, etched on those rocks. It's just amazing when you take a look at those petroglyphs or rock art that someone many, many years ago etched on those rocks for others to see. And can you just imagine why they did that and what they were hoping people would get out of that and would, you know, take from it?
2: I think it was a communication-type device, don't you? Just trying to leave messages for people?
3: Well, it had to be. I mean, obviously, they didn't have the things that we have today, the Internet and everything. In fact, it hasn't been that long ago that we didn't have cell phones. So things really have evolved, and I found it quite interesting also that he felt that they came over, the Chinese came over purely to explore, not to settle, and were visitors. And then as time went on, their petroglyphs and their rock art seemed to just all blend in.
2: The Hopis talk a lot about ant people too. Did you know that?
3: Yes. Yes. And that's really, really pretty amazing. And one of the rocks is called the UFO rock. And that's pretty interesting, too, that if that's true, if that is really a very accurate interpretation, it's really pretty amazing that so much time has passed. We have a lot of catching up to do, I think.
2: We'll come back with part two of Cheryl's interview in just a moment on Coast to Coast AM.

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3: Thank you for always making it possible for us to play the sports we love.
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1: It's a great 1965 song with Mel Carter, who's now 87 years old. That song sold millions of copies. Put him on the map. What a great guy he is. Mel Carter. I hope he's up. He's from Cincinnati. Hope he's awake listening to Coast going, I just heard my show. ParanormalDate.com keeps cruising along. Have you signed up yet? It's a great deal. And it's fun to meet people who really understand you.
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3: Hi, I'm Tom.
4: Hi, I'm Jennifer. What brings you here?
3: Yeah, I'm here to meet someone who understands me.
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3: 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But can't seem to find anyone who gets it.
4: Oh, well, nice to meet you, Tom. 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
3: Okay, guess that's not your cup of tea. You sure?
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2: 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Stuff you like, remember?
3: Interesting. 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
5: So I had an appointment with the surgeon, and he was told me what all he was going to do, and it was just absolutely horrendous. I came home, I started on carnivora, and I called and canceled my surgery. And she said, "Are you going someplace else?" I said, "No, I'm taking care of it myself." She said, "Okay." And my problem on my skin went away.
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8: And we're back with Cheryl Jones. George Norrie with you. We'll take calls with Cheryl next hour, and her guest Richard Gonzalez will join us. And if you called in earlier to talk to L.A. Marzulli, you're eligible to call in again during the open line portion of the show. Cheryl, what was it about these rock petroglyphs that got Richard so interested?
9: Well, he told me that he grew up around that environment, and when his family would go exploring or on picnics and just kind of see what's out there, that they would run across these petroglyphs. And it just so intrigued him that he continued to just delve into what he could find. And then, of course, with an analytical mind that he has, he wanted to know what they meant, and he kept digging and digging. And it was kind of, I guess, destiny that he and his archaeology buddy, John Rushkamp Jr., who's a noted author as well, and is an archaeologist and is, you know, has quite an accomplishment record on his own, teamed up together. And John, with his history, had so many connections in China and in Asia that he was able to track down what some of these Chinese symbols meant. And it's just fascinating how Richard there, located in the southwestern area, grew up with Travis Walton. And so he was able to go out and find things and kind of match everything up with the other things that John was finding on the academic side. So it's really been quite a union there, I think, to turn out what they've turned out and to match up the things that they've matched up.
8: Did he know Travis?
9: Oh, absolutely. They've been lifelong friends since childhood. And he grew up with them, as well as Mike Rogers, who sadly recently passed away, as you know, one of the crew members,
8: right,
9: who made a kind of an offhanded comment that ended up in the media as a big story that the whole thing was a hoax. But when I was interviewing Travis recently,

0: Leon Coase. He told me that that was a misunderstanding. The things kind of got twisted. The media didn't get it right, which is not unusual. And then Richard has a different take on it, too. So when we get to the live calls, I'm going to ask him about that to explain that to our listeners. I think that's very interesting because he was right there in the middle of that whole community upheaval. And during all of that time since 1975, when that bizarre encounter happened with Travis and the craft and missing for 5 days, and his crew members were accused of murdering him, and you know the story. Our listeners know the story. So Travis is certainly a household name from that. But, yes, Richard was right there in the middle of it from, you know, a friend and a neighbor's vantage point. So he has a lot of insight into that.
1: All right, well, tell us about part two.
0: Okay, George, in this segment I continue my conversation with petroglyph hunter explorer Richard Vasalvas. He's an author of his new picture book, and it's going to be at the bookstores this week, Rock Art of the American Southwest, Petroglyphs Decoded. And that's the key part to his book that makes it different, as he tells the decoded stories behind the different symbols, the petroglyphs, and how some most notable rocks, like the symbols that have names on them, like newspaper rock, Jack and the Beanstalk rock, thought to be a portal into the underground. And there's a rock that he named a serenade on an ancient prairie, and that shows symbols with animals, their sounds, their music, the frequencies, and so on. And, of course, more about the ant people and others as well, showing the eclipse and the solstice. So there's just a little bit of everything in those petroglyphs when they're decoded. He also delves into repeating patterns that he was looking for in various petroglyphs that further add evidence of both Chinese and Indian explorers leaving their marks of their cultures on these huge southwestern rocks, and the stories that the Chinese symbols, like for a boat and a river, came out of that, and even location names. So the Coast listeners will recognize another familiar name there along with Travis, and that is Clifford Mahudi, who's the elder Native American, too. Here now is part two of our conversation.
2: Richard, what you've done is tried to bring to the people a combination of here's the picture and here's the decoding. See how they match up. That is amazing, and that's so wonderful. It's, like you said, a puzzle that you put the pieces together for people. Let's talk briefly about the actual decoding of some of those amazing petroglyphs that you sent me. Would you describe these petroglyphs, the images, and the decoding, and go through some of the photographs that you have available, will have in your book and online? So talk about the first one that you produced.
3: That is the cover of my book, Rock Art of the American Southwest, Petroglyphs Decoded. The picture is one from John Rushkamp. He got special permission from the park rangers to go down and photograph them. He found a Chinese symbol in there, and he wanted to get close to it to actually get a good picture. And the Forest Service people were so excited that they could go down with him. They were not even allowed to go down to him. And so this is a special picture from the Petrified Forest. It's called Newspaper Rock.
2: And that's amazing. You show these side by side in your book. And also, there's one with the boat. And that was one that you just found that you felt was on water and related to the Chinese petroglyphs, likely to have used big boats to come to America to explore in the early days. Tell us about that.
3: Well, this is a petroglyph panel that is damaged petroglyph panels. There are some rocks that have been pried off and stolen. And so I wanted to emphasize that. And there is one petroglyph that shows, looks like a ladder laying on its side, which is the Chinese word zhao, meaning boat. And it's over a big wavy line, which I think means the ocean. Arizona doesn't have large bodies of water, no great lakes, no ocean. And so I believe this is the Chinese saying, we crossed the ocean to get here. And then there's a piece of rock that's missing. What could have been there is now lost. And I'm just wondering, you know, how much of the story is being lost because of vandalism and theft.
2: Describe for me the image you showed with a petroglyph with you standing in it with a big hole in the rock.
3: Well, the Hopi and the Zuni, their legends talk about the different worlds They believe that in previous worlds, they were living underground in the third world. And Tewa, the sun god, invited them to come up out of the third world and live in the fourth world. And they climbed out a hole in the Grand Canyon called the Sipapu on a beanstalk similar to the Jack and the Beanstalk. And this petroglyph has a trail marker, which is normally a foot with a wavy line behind it. But this is a hand with a wavy line, meaning they climbed out on the beanstalk, not walked out.
2: That is an amazing story there and narrative. That's in your book as well.
3: Yes.
2: Terrific. Now, you've also singled out another aspect that's really fascinating, the sound and frequency that you feel is conveyed in some of these petroglyphs. Tell me about that.
3: I was talking to John Rushkamp, and I found a Chinese symbol meaning music, and it was next to a coyote, and underneath of it was a wavy line and a spiral. And I was thinking that, you know, a coyote howling out in the prairie. So I named the rock Serenade on an Ancient Prairie. And then I got to looking at the wavy line and the spiral, and it came to me, that's the sound of the coyote. This is the yip, yip, yip, yip, yip, ow. And so it has two languages on it. It's a Rosetta Stone. It has the Chinese version of music, and it has the Indian version of the sound the coyote makes.
2: That is astounding. So did that lead you to validate that the Chinese and American Indian cultures came together in those times, or somehow their work of petroglyphs blended together?
3: Well, I think the Indian wrote the yip, yip, yip and the spiral first, and the Chinese came later and had a sense of humor, and he wrote down, the scribe wrote music on there. The Indian wavy line and the coyote was made at a different time period than the Chinese music. It could have been hundreds of years later. You know, it wasn't the same weekend.
2: Oh, that's fascinating. Tell me about the ant people and the petroglyphs that reflect what you believe to be ant people.
3: Clifford Mahudi was a Zuni Indian, and they have legends that star people and ant people came down and gave their ancestors knowledge and helped them. And so Clifford Mahudi asked me, do I know any petroglyphs that have ant people in them? Well, I asked him, well, what do ant people look like? And he answered, well, I don't know. We just call them ant people. And so I knew of some petroglyphs that have triangular heads with long straight antennas, triangular bodies. Their arms are like sickles to cut grass with. And so I took him out to show him some of those and see if those were what he would consider as ant people.
2: What was his reaction when you showed him those kinds of figures?
3: Well, he had nothing to compare it to. He'd never seen a picture of an ant person, so he was mesmerized. He couldn't exactly verify it or deny it. It just, wow, this is interesting.
2: Did he think there was a strong possibility that that was a match?
3: Absolutely.
2: Wow. Let's move on to the one that has what could be a UFO rock. You said it could be a meteor, the sonic boom, involving Clifford as well. So tell us about that.
3: Clifford was a very good friend of mine, and he gave me some pictures of petroglyphs, which he thought were a UFO or something. One of them was at Sipapu Bridge. It shows the UFO or meteor going through the sky, and it looks like it has flames around it. And then there's a wavy line coming out of it that I think is the sound of the sonic boom. And this morning I saw that picture, and I noticed that here's the Chinese word thunder in the same picture. And so that was a major discovery even this morning.
2: Yes, you said there were new findings, and you've come up with new findings since you and I began talking, which has been now several months ago, because when I interviewed Travis Walton on my show here with Coast, you were helpful in helping put that together, along with Jennifer Stein, who helped as well. So it's all connected, isn't it?
3: That it is. It all comes together. You know, my photography, my looking for petroglyphs, learning about the Indian cultures from Clifford Mahoody, my friendship with Travis and his UFO experience, and Jennifer Stein for making Travis's documentary.
2: For those listeners of ours who don't know anything about the history of Clifford Mahoody, give us just a real quick capsule of him.
3: He was a Zuni elder, and he became an engineer, and he had government jobs with all the Indian agencies. So he was a very educated man. He was giving talks on MUFON, talks on UFOs because of their legends. And that's where I met him. I went up and told him, well, I know where these petroglyphs are that you were talking about. One that he thought was a UFO, and so did I at the time, looks like a UFO, but in the back of my mind is, could it be something else? And later on, I found out it is actually a Chinese word meaning bell. The Chinese ring bells for funerals. And here it had a person upside down, meaning they were dead. It had a bird to carry the spirit to the afterlife and the bell to ring for funerals. Well, Indians didn't have metal. They wouldn't have known what metal was. So this led me to believe that it was Chinese origin, not Indian origin.
2: This brings us to the picture with you and our friend Travis Walton at a Big Rock. Tell us about this.
3: I found a petroglyph that I thought meant a solar eclipse. It looks kind of like a sunflower with, reading from right to left, there's a bright flower or sun. There are three dark circles, then a dim sun and a bright sun. Well, I went back in time and found out in 1379 there was a total solar eclipse, came through Sholo, Arizona, and an Indian wrote it down. And so in 2024, there was a partial solar eclipse. And so Travis and I went out and watched the partial solar eclipse.
2: So besides the rock, you mentioned those 104 best examples of the petroglyphs that John has on his side, and also you have in your book as well. The side-by-side comparisons are really just invaluable for anyone interested in the petroglyph history. So tell us about that.
3: I made that chart several years ago, and we've made some very major discoveries since then, but we haven't updated it. But they are 104 of the best examples that we had, not all of the examples, just the best ones. And if you find only one petroglyph that matches, well, that's a coincidence. If you find two, well, yeah, it's a stretch. But when you find petroglyph after petroglyph after petroglyph, when does it become a sure thing that it has to be correct? You know, one's a coincidence. Where does a surety come in?
2: That really puts it very succinctly there. Richard, what do you want people to remember and take away from these astounding findings, especially when you put them together like you have done on that chart to show on one side the symbol itself, whether it's Native American or Chinese, and then on the other side a picture of a rock that has the very same design on it?
3: Well, not every petroglyph has a meaning, only very, very few of them. What I want people to do is to look at them and preserve them. Just look and leave.
2: Richard, where can people contact you, find your fabulous picture book made for coffee tables or museums called The Rock Art of the American Southwest, Petroglyphs Decoded?
3: I just finished the editing of the book, and I'm going to have it hopefully get published through Amazon. And you would buy the book directly through Amazon.
2: Richard, thank you so much for sharing your work and beautiful picture book with us. The more you look at these pictures and the way you bring it all together, which I know is an awful lot of work, from the different ancient cultures and ages to showing side by side and comparing what is out there today on those rocks all over the Southwest, the more mesmerizing these ancient petroglyph photos become. Thanks for being our guest.
3: Well, thanks for having me on, and I hope your audience appreciates it and found it interesting.
1: Great researcher, Cheryl.
0: Yes, he certainly is. And again, that book is going to be out next week with all his pictures. And that's the beautiful thing about that, the decoding chart that Coast has linked up. And kudos to the Coast team for working so hard to help get these photographs out there that we've talked about all this evening. And stories, and it all matches up. So enjoy them.
1: All right, we're going to come back in a moment and take calls on Coast to Coast.

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1: We see everything you do for us that goes unnoticed.
0: We see the positive role models that you are.
1: We see the way you get unfairly criticized just for doing your job.
0: The truth is, we couldn't play without you.
1: So thank you for investing your time in us.
0: Thank you for protecting the integrity of the game, no matter what.
1: We hope you always know how much we appreciate you.
0: Because without you, this is just recess. It's not really a game.
1: Thank you for always making it possible for us to play the sports we love.
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4: From ABC News, I'm Dave Packer. As the Ebola outbreak in Central Africa continues to grow, world leaders are responding by either closing borders or issuing travel bans.
5: The CDC now says that there are about 1,200 suspected and confirmed cases of Ebola and more than 250 suspected deaths. The new cases spreading in the southeastern part of the DRC, which borders Rwanda and Burundi.
4: ABC's Kira Phillips. The U.S. and Iran could be close to another ceasefire deal that would include reopening the Strait of Hormuz. Could also open the door to more critical talks to end the war altogether if an agreement can be reached on Iran's nuclear program. ABC's Mary Bruce.
6: Sources say the U.S. has committed to discussing sanctions relief for Iran during the negotiation period, something the president had said was not up for discussion. But the Treasury Secretary not ruling it out.
7: Nothing is going to be on the table until we see the Strait of Hormuz open and the Iranians agree that they have to turn over the highly enriched uranium and that they can't have a nuclear program.
6: The bottom line here, even if the two sides agree to this short-term deal to reopen the strait, the tough nuclear negotiations are still to come.
4: 36-year-old Jacob Daniel Baker, wanted in connection with the killings of three men, was apprehended Thursday after a massive search on Hawaii's Big Island.
8: Police say three men have been murdered in homes since Monday night. Two of them were elderly men. Two women filed for restraining orders against Baker last week, saying he had threatened their lives. Autopsies are scheduled to better understand how the three men died. Alex Stone, ABC News.
4: A massive Dallas apartment complex fire Thursday was deadly. Dallas Fire Rescue spokesperson Jason Evans.
9: We can confirm that there have been three fatalities, three people located inside the debris.
4: The blaze started with an explosion Thursday afternoon. 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
4: The Treasury Department's takeover of student loan services is under investigation.
12: Senator Elizabeth Warren, Massachusetts Democrat, triggered the investigation, says a letter sent to her by the Government Accountability Office, a nonpartisan watchdog. Warren says the administration is hurting students, families, and teachers by ripping important programs out of the Education Department and shipping them off to agencies with no expertise. One recipient of DOE programs, the Labor Department, says such transfers increase efficiency.
4: ABC's Chuck Sievertson. A Florida traffic stop is going viral for what a driver was accused of while driving. ABC's Victor Akendo has more.
13: A Palm Beach sheriff's deputy seen pulling over a woman for holding a phone in her right hand while driving. But stunningly, driver Katie Thomas holds up her right arm, revealing she doesn't have her right hand.
14: So obviously not. So you want to just call this a day?
15: Or? I don't want to call it a day. You had a hand up.
14: You just said my right hand.
15: Well, I thought I saw you with your hand. Did you or not have your phone on your hand?
14: I did not.
13: Despite her denials,
15: so you're gonna receive a citation.
13: Katie is still given a $116 traffic ticket for texting while driving. But this week, the case was dismissed.
4: An Austrian court sentenced 21-year-old man to 15 years in prison for planning an Islamist attack at a 2024 Taylor Swift concert in Vienna. The defendant was arrested the day before the first of three scheduled concerts by Swift, which were canceled. Dave Packer, ABC News.
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1: Up next, investigative reporter Cheryl Jones will chat with Richard Gonsalves for a bit, and then we'll take your calls right here on Coast to Coast AM.

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3: And welcome back. George Norrie, along with Cheryl Jones, and polygraph hunter, explorer, archaeology researcher, photographer, author Richard Gonsalves. Richard, you've got quite a bio, my friend. Welcome to the program.
4: Well, thanks for having me on.
3: And Cheryl, Richard's all yours. Go for it.
5: Okay. Thank you, George. Richard, it's just you and me, but I want to thank you so much for working 24/7. I know you've worked so hard to get all of those pictures and everything for us to use on Coast so that our listeners can see what's some of the things that's in your book. I know you've got a lot more, but that decoding chart that you have in your book, it's also on Coast website. You have 104 of the best examples that you and John Rushkamp Jr. came up with. Quickly tell us about that.
4: Yes, that's 104 of our best examples. We do have multiple examples of some of the symbols, but those are the best, and if you only find one petroglyph, that's a coincidence. If you find more, and the 104 of them, when does it become an assurity?
5: Mm-hmm. Yes, and real quickly, the UFO rock, and you said you've really felt it was a UFO rather than a meteor. Tell our listeners how you made that discernment.
4: Well, I think the one in the book that you're talking about possibly could have been a meteor. It has a wavy line coming out the back of it, which I found is the meaning for sound. But also, by looking at it, I found out that there was a Chinese symbol next to it that also means thunder. And so they are saying it's a thunderous noise when that object came through the sky.
5: Mm-hmm. And but you said that one you felt was more likely a UFO because it was absorbing people or eating people or however you described that. Explain that.
4: Right. Right. There's one that looks like there's people inside of it, and then it's got a mouth, and it's eating more people.
5: So that could be being taken aboard craft.
4: Right.
5: Uh-huh.
4: A primitive people would not know what a craft would be. They wouldn't know what metal is, a flying machine. The only thing they could describe is the people were being eaten if they went into it.
5: Mm-hmm. And you told me you thought that one that was called the UFO rock was likely possibly 3,000 years ago.
4: Yes. It looks kind of like the Chinese dragon, which the Indians have the Quetzalcoatl, which is a flying snake or a feathered snake serpent. And
5: yes.
4: This kind of reminds me more of possibly the Chinese dragon, which would date it at least 3,000 years ago.
5: Yes, and again, that's all linked up. All of those things that we've talked about are linked up on the Coast website. Let's quickly talk about Travis. I know you've been lifelong friends, and you've been a lifelong friend of Mike Rogers, the late Mike Rogers as well, so sorry for your loss of your friend. But
4: you.
5: Travis told me that the hoax story was all a misunderstanding, and it was all resolved in our recent interview here on Coast. You have some insight into that story because you've been there as a neighbor in the community for all that time. Tell us what your concept of that story that went global is.
4: Yes, Mike and Travis had been feuding, and Mike was mad at Travis. And Travis pointed out that Mike was, he was sick, he wasn't in his full mind, and he later died, which proves it.
5: Mm-hmm.
4: That, it was more of a medical thing. I have a little different perspective. I know Mike, and he couldn't say that Travis, that Travis was inside of a UFO and saw anything. And so he stated that I can't back that up. Well, that was just half his sentence. He really couldn't, so he wasn't lying. He didn't know what Travis saw inside of it. He couldn't prove that. He only knew what happened before he drove off and left Travis.
5: Yes, but there's a reason he couldn't back it up. Tell me that.
4: Yeah, Mike was not inside the UFO, so he couldn't verify what Travis said about it.
5: And that makes sense.
4: Yes.
5: Okay, very good. Yeah, so I think that adds a whole different meaning to it, and if that part of the story is not reported by the media, then it becomes a whole different ball game. Thank you for that input. I think our listeners will appreciate that.
3: And you know, Richard, they all passed lie detector tests during the initial situation, didn't they?
4: Oh, absolutely. Several times, not just once.
3: That makes it even more fascinating, Cheryl.
5: It's so fascinating. So fascinating. And from Travis's standpoint, I mean, you know, I wasn't there. Just like Richard has pointed out something that no one took into consideration in reporting that story as a hoax all these years, despite what Travis said, and that was the other part of the story from Mike Rogers, was that he wasn't inside the craft. Travis was inside the craft, so he couldn't verify what went on.
3: Let's take some calls for both of you. Let's go to Jimmy in Raleigh, North Carolina to get us started. Hi, Jimmy.
6: Hi, George. Hi, Cheryl and Richard. I recently heard about the telepathy tapes, and I listened to some of those episodes. They basically work with kids who have autism, who have telepathy skills, and many of them seems to be savant syndrome, that they have skills or knowledge that they don't learn, but they have full access to, and some of them can meet at an astral plane place somewhere that they learn from non-human and angels. These are research by parapsychologists and others. You may want to look into. They may have access to the hieroglyphs or petroglyphs. If you don't understand what I'm talking about, you maybe look up telepathy tapes and listen to some of those story. Thank you for sharing what you understand or decoded so far. But the kids may be able to help you decode some more.
3: There's something special about kids with autism, Cheryl.
5: Yes, there is. And I think we're learning more and more about that. And it's such such a wide array of things that are now being explored more, and new meanings are coming out of things, and of course, many of the conspiracy theories of the past are no longer conspiracy theories. Isn't that interesting?
3: Richard, how close are the Hopis to these petroglyphs of ant people?
4: They're all over the place. Any place where there's rocks that you can ride on, they're usually petroglyphs somewhere in that general area. The Zunis and the Hopis were the original. The Navajos and the Apaches came later on.
3: All right, let's go to Walter, truck driving in New York, east of the Rockies. Hello, Walter.
7: Hi, George.
3: Good to have you with us.
7: Yeah, I got something I want to tell you guys that I learned years ago in world history about the Native Americans are descendants of China. It's when China, as far as China, migrated up into Russia and across into Alaska when those Alaskan islands were all joined together, and they came down through Western Canada and into Western United States and spread up from there. So that's another question I want to say, that that's where some of those rocks, you know, that were drawn by the Chinese.
3: How far did your investigation take you, Richard?
4: I live in Snowflake, and most of my trips are just around this local area. But John Ruschkamp got over into Nevada, California, and over into Albuquerque. I got into New Mexico, and we both found petroglyphs that are identical, three states apart. So people were writing things, and they knew what they were writing. It wasn't just an accidental scribble.
3: What got you interested in this?
4: I grew up in Snowflake, and petroglyphs were part of my life. They were always there to look at. I always tried to imagine what they could mean, but it wasn't until later that I started into photography and taking pictures of them and finding that there's multiples of the same figures. And then I met John Ruschkamp, and we've collaborated ever since.
5: And his contacts in China and Asia have really been invaluable with the work that you two have done together in trying to put together the pieces of this puzzle with two cultures, the Chinese and the Native Americans, both reflected in the petroglyphs or in the rock art, right?
4: Correct. Neither one of us can actually read Chinese. So when we find something that was unusual, he has contacts in China that he could send them to, and they verified what they mean and verified that they are real.
3: The real deal. Next up, Cornelius in Louisiana. Hello there, Mr. White.
8: Hey there, George, Richard, and Cheryl. And I got to say, it was good to hear Mayette back, and I'm glad you put her on, George. We'll hear her story on Open Lines tomorrow, because I'm facing some of the same stuff poor Mayette is facing. But my question for her, I was telling Donna Walker, and she's your toughest call screener, George, Donna is. Richard, now
4: yes.
8: You looked at the UFO rocks, and Cheryl, you've seen them, all that stuff. I can't see them. I'm not online or anything like that. But I look at the Bible and stuff, and I see where Ezekiel saw a wheel within a wheel. The Israelites, when they were escaping the Egyptians, they saw a cloud by day and a fire by night. And Jacob saw angels going up and down the ladder. So do you see any connection between what those people saw thousands of years ago and what is actually on those rocks, like the Hopi Indians and the Chinese? And George, I want to say one more thing. We all love you, George. Happy birthday, George's mom and everything. And George, thank you for letting us speak freely. God bless you, and God bless America.
3: Go ahead, Richard.
4: Okay, yes. The petroglyphs, they don't have any subtitles on them, so you know, you can't verify what they all say, but you can look at them and know that there's more mysteries out there to find and more mysteries to decode.
3: What do you think of that, Cheryl?
5: Oh, I think that's pretty exciting. Pretty exciting, and I was really glad that he and Clifford Mahoudi got together and collaborated on the Ant People, and that was pretty amazing to see those figures behind your picture that you had, and also for some people who aren't seeing the pictures, certainly, you know, describe those Ant People again for our listeners who don't have the internet to take a look at them or can't see them.
4: Yeah, we have special petroglyphs here that are a little different than other areas. They've got kind of a triangular head with long straight antenna. They have a triangular body. Their arms and hands look like a sickle that you would cut grass with. And they look like ants.
5: Mm-hmm. Let's go back to the UFO rock for a moment. How did you think that that was a UFO again as opposed to a meteor? You were talking about the Chinese dragon and the flying snake and
4: right.
5: and all of that.
4: Well, I think we're talking about two different petroglyphs. They both show something flying in the sky.
5: Mm-hmm.
4: One of them actually has people inside of him, and he's eating people. And the other one is just a round, oval-shaped traveling through the sky with a wavy line behind it. And then there are figures of similar to the ant people down on the ground close to it. So
5: mm-hmm.
4: they could be ant people that came out of that meteor or UFO.
5: What about the emergence panel, the Jack and the Beanstalk, with that big hole in that rock? And you're standing there in front of it, and you show the difference between the size of your hand and the hand that's on that petroglyph. Explain that. You said that was a portal to the underworld, or that's what's thought of, that's what the interpretation is of that?
4: The Hopi and the Zuni call it a Sipapu,
5: mm-hmm.
4: which is a hole in the Grand Canyon that their ancestors, they believe, lived underground. And Tewa, the sun god, invited them to come up and live in the upper world, the world we live in. And he promised to take care of them. And so they climbed out on a beanstalk similar to the beanstalk that Jack and the Beanstalk climbed out of. And that petroglyph also has a handprint with a wavy line under it, meaning a trail marker.
5: Mm-hmm.
4: Usually a trail is a footprint, but this is a handprint, so they didn't walk out. They climbed out.
3: Let's go to Ruth in Maryland. Hey, Ruthie, go ahead.
9: Hi, George and Cheryl and Richard. Thank you so much for taking my call. And, Richard, I know your work has been in the Southwest, but have you ever heard of Juddakoa Rock in North Carolina? It's in the Smoky Mountains near Cherokee. It's a big rock, probably about 12 foot high. The last when I seen it, it was back in the early 90s, and you could actually walk up on the rock and climb up on it. I don't know if it's protected now, but it has an awful lot of petroglyphs on it, and it would be nice if you could go there and decode that. And also, will I be able to get your book at my local community bookstore, because I really believe in supporting local business?
4: Okay.
9: Thank you.
4: You can look at a sample of the book on my YouTube channel under my name, Richard Gonsalves. And the book will be available the first week in June. The reason that we do have the Chinese in our area, I believe that the Chinese came over and landed in the San Diego area, and then they came overland basically on Route 66. And this is desert. They had to be fed every night, so they had to go from village to village. And there, originally we thought it was only along Route 66, but I've now found that there's more expeditions that the Chinese did. So the Chinese connection we only found here in Arizona and New Mexico in the beginning.
3: A lot going on in North America beyond Christopher Columbus, huh?
4: Yes. And also they had lives back in China. They were just here to explore, and they returned to China to live their life there. So there's not a lot of evidence other than a few petroglyphs.
5: And Richard, you told me that you're always finding new petroglyphs, despite the fact that they're thousands of years old, and that recently you found a boat that you felt was another Chinese petroglyph.
3: We'll be back in a moment with Cheryl Jones to wrap things up right here on Coast to Coast AM.
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5: And welcome back. George Norrie with Cheryl Jones, our investigative reporter, and Richard Gonsalves. Richard, what could be the next exploration for you?
6: Well, there's still a lot to be explored, and I go back to the same places over and over, and I find things that I missed. So most of them are going to be here in Arizona.
5: All right. Well, you keep doing what you're doing. And Cheryl, of course, as we wrap up, can you believe we're in the May already? Going into June.
7: And, by the way, happy birthday to your mother, and in advance, happy birthday to you. You have one coming up soon, too.
5: Mine's next week.
7: Yes, I know. Why are they coming so fast?
5: They just keep coming. Cheryl, we'll talk to you in a few weeks. Cheryl Jones, investigative reporter. Her website is linked up at coasttocoastam.com as well. The late British artist Benjamin Creme received a telepathic message from a wisdom master about the emergence of the Maitreya, or as some call the world teacher. Wait till you listen to this.
8: Benjamin Creme, a British artist, longtime student of the ageless wisdom teachings, has become the principal source of information about the emergence of the Maitreya, what he calls the world teacher. In 1959, Mr. Creme received his first telepathic message from a wisdom master. Not long after, he was informed that Maitreya would return within 20 years and that he would be given the opportunity to play an active role in the event he so chose. Mr. Creme has written 10 books, gives lectures, and has been on this program numerous times. Here he is, Benjamin Creme. Back. It's been a while, Benjamin. How are you?
9: Yes, indeed. Yes, I'm fine. Thank you.
8: Still speaking around the world?
9: I am indeed, yes.
8: Cool. For people who don't know who the Maitreya is, would you describe him? And then, of course, you do know he's controversial, so I'll ask you for a few of those.
9: Maitreya is the personal name of the head and leader of a group of, from our point of view, totally perfected beings, the masters of wisdom. A group of men like us, who have gone ahead of us in evolution and evolved to a point where they no longer need to be on this planet. But a large number of them remain on the planet to oversee the plan of evolution for the rest of us. The head and leader of that group is the Lord Maitreya, and he holds the office of world teacher and is expected by all the major religions under one name or another. Christians await the return of the Christ. Maitreya embodies what we call

0: Christ principle, the energy of love. He's awaited by Muslims as the Imam Mahdi. Several of them, the Shiite groups, believe that he is either in the world or expected to be in the world within the next 3 or so years. Hindus await the coming of Krishna.
1: Yeah.
0: Buddhists await the coming of Maitreya Buddha. They have his name right. 2,600 years ago, the Buddha made a prophecy that at this time would come into the world a new teacher, a Buddha like himself, by name Maitreya, who by dint of his extraordinary spiritual stature could galvanize and inspire humanity into the making of a brilliant golden civilization based, as he put it, on righteousness and truth. And this is, I believe, the Maitreya Buddha that is expected by Buddhists. Although I know Japan very well, I go there every year, and the Buddhists in Japan expect Maitreya Buddha, but they see him coming in something like 650 million years from now. Well, to my mind, they've got it totally wrong. Maitreya is in the world, came into the everyday world from the Himalayas, where he has lived for thousands and thousands of years, and took up his position in the Asian Community of London on the 19th of July, 1977, has now reached a point where he can come openly into the world, and we expect this to take place very, very soon.
1: How soon, Benjamin?
0: Very soon. I can't give you a date. It might be tomorrow, a week's time, 3 weeks from now, 2 months, any time in the immediate future.
1: I mean, I know when we talked 4 years ago, it's been a long time, 4 years ago, you know, the word of the Maitreya was starting to get out. Is he well known in Europe?
0: I don't think he's more well known in Europe than in America.
1: Okay.
0: I've had more media coverage in America than anywhere else in the world. So I would think the people in America are probably more informed about Maitreya than anyone. Although the Japanese, although I don't get, because of the language problem, I don't get the same media coverage, the Japanese are tremendously involved. If I hold a lecture in Tokyo, well, I was there in May this year, there are 2,000 people at a lecture.
1: Well, that's a lot of people.
0: Yeah.
1: Now, I've got to ask you this, Benjamin, while we chat this hour, and I may keep you for phone calls for an hour after that. There are a lot of people who do study the Maitreya. They truly believe that he, it, whatever you want to call this, is the Antichrist.
0: Yeah.
1: And I know you don't get offended when you get those questions asked.
0: No,
1: and you're going to get a lot of those tonight, but I do need you to address that. People believe he's the Antichrist.
0: Yeah.
1: Why?
0: Well, people are completely wrong because they don't know what the Antichrist is. The usual idea of the Antichrist is that there will be some kind of a man who will appear before the Christ, and this is the expectation of Christians, that the Christ will return, although they don't know when or the manner, and they posit the idea that before he comes, will come into the world a man who could be mistaken for the Christ, but he is in fact evil incarnate. He is the devil. He is all the worst possible evil they can imagine. It's their own fears that they project onto Maitreya. The Antichrist is something completely different from that. It's not a man. It is an energy deliberately released into the world to break down the old order. It's in Revelations of St. John, as you probably know.
1: Yes.
0: It refers to the release of the Antichrist through the Emperor Nero, who, so that the Roman dispensation could be finished and destroyed to prepare the way for Christendom. It was released again in our time through Hitler, a group around Hitler in Nazi Germany, together with a group around Mussolini in Italy, and a further group of militarists in Japan, And these three forces, the Nazis, the fascists in Italy, and the Japanese militarists, embodied the energy we call the Antichrist. It has been and gone, it has done its destructive work, and prepared the way for the coming of the Christ today. Maitreya, as far as Christians are concerned, is the Christ. And they await him without knowing that he's called Maitreya. They're looking for Jesus Christ. Well, Jesus is a disciple of Maitreya. And 2,000 years ago, Maitreya used the vehicle, the body of the disciple Jesus, to manifest for 3 years, from the baptism to the crucifixion. Jesus made two enormous sacrifices. One was the giving up of his body for the use of Maitreya for these 3 years, and the other to be literally crucified on the cross, which is a symbolic enactment of a great initiation, which in the West is called the crucifixion. In the East, it's known as the Great Renunciation, in which all is renounced, even death, life itself, for the higher life of the resurrected masters.
1: With this return, Benjamin, of the Maitreya, that could come at any time, why? Why now?
0: He comes now at this particular time because the masters as a group, quite apart from humanity, have come to an end of a cycle in their evolution which requires them to return to the everyday world where once they lived as ordinary men and women in the world, to show their ability to work on all planes. They have consciousness on all planes on Earth, but to show their ability to work consciously and with control on all planes in group formation. They have done this individually, but they must show their ability to do it in group formation. As their teacher, as their leader, Maitreya comes as one of them. That's the reason for coming at this moment. The other reason is that humanity is going through a tremendous cosmic event, the change from one cosmic cycle to another.
1: A huge change
0: from the Piscean experience into the Aquarius experience, and this goes on over years and years and years. The energies of Pisces began to recede in 1625. The energies of Aquarius began to come in 1675, and by now they're more or less equal, not quite, but very near. And the world is divided into two lots of people. Those, not because they're evil, but because they love them, who are holding on to the old ways, the old ways of Pisces, the greedy, selfish, self-interested ways of Pisces. And all the structures, political, economic, religious, social, scientific, educational, and so on, are all created under the aegis of the energies of Pisces. But we are now in the early stages of the age of Aquarius.
1: And
0: the new energies are coming in and are quite different from those of Pisces.
1: But, you know, Benjamin, with this entire world upside down right now, it is ironic that the Maitreya would arise at the same time.
0: No, I think it's very pertinent that just at such a time he does come to show us how to handle the situation, how to safely move from the experience of Pisces into the experience of Aquarius. The energies of Pisces have given us tremendous things like individuality, a sense of idealism, devotion to an ideal. But that ideal, because of the marked individuality at the same time, has always been our own ideal. Whatever had to do with ourselves, our family, our group, our nation, our country, is right. Right, whatever it does no wrong, and we do no wrong. So we have built in a kind of one-sided view of life, a fundamentalist view of life. and left ourselves no longer open to other points.

0: of view. And it takes all points of view to make a world. We're not all thinking the same things. And we're not all at the same point in evolution. And so the world is really an aggregate of ideas and forces, and that has to be given expression. Whereas holding on to one dogmatic viewpoint, whether that be religious, you know, Christian or Buddhist or Muslim or Hindu or Jewish or whatever, is not of benefit to humanity. Neither is holding on to an ideological idea like socialism or communism or democracy or fascism or Nazism. These are mental ideas, and they only confuse. They block the view of life in reality to humanity. So we are all working through a fog of glamour. We don't see life as it really is. And that glamour has to be removed. The masters are people who have in themselves removed all hint of glamour from their emotional makeup, all hint of illusion from their mental makeup, and are perfected. And they are there to show us how to do the same thing, how to become like them, perfect. And in the immediate future, the work of hierarchy is to show us how to safely move out of the restraints and exaggerations of Pisces into the unity of Aquarius. The energies of Aquarius are about oneness.
1: I understand that.
0: Unity. But with total diversity, so that they are a unity in diversity, the utmost diversity, the utmost individuality, but all brought together and put at the service of unity.
1: Are you still in telepathic communication with the Maitreya?
0: Not with Maitreya, no, but with my own master.
1: You are? Yeah. Okay. How about Maitreya? Are you in contact with him at all?
0: I'm in contact with him, yes, but not in a sort of like phoning up sort of way, you know?
1: I mean, he
0: overshadows me at all my meetings. He directs the energies through me in our meditation, transmission meditation, which our master has introduced to the world. But I can't ring up Maitreya. I can call on him at any time, but I can't sort of ring him up and say, look, could you do this or that?
1: Does he have the ability to manifest himself wherever he wants to go?
0: Yeah, wherever. Anywhere in the world at any moment. He is omniscient. He has full consciousness.
2: Benjamin Krem, one heck of a guy. For Dan Galante, Donna Walker, Tom Danheiser, Sue Trikas, Lex Lonehood, Sean Audisor, Alec Fernandez, Stephanie Smith, Tim Banal, George Knapp, and Richard Serrett. I'm George Norrie, somewhere out there on Coast to Coast AM. We'll see you on our next edition. Until then, be safe, everyone.

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0: 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It's 2 o'clock on the Central Coast.
1: From ABC News, I'm Sherry Preston in Florida. Space company Blue Origin testing its new Glenn rocket when it suddenly exploded overnight, rattling the nearby area. ABC Sophie Flay.
2: The explosion turning night into day, sending a massive shockwave rippling through the air. The sound of the explosion taking nearly a minute to reach the camera. Before the explosion, two towers could be seen, one on either side of the rocket, to protect it from lightning. But now, only one tower remains.
1: Blue Origin founder Jeff Bezos posting on his social media shortly after the explosion, confirming all personnel are accounted for and the investigation into the root cause of the explosion is underway. Negotiators for the U.S. and Iran remaining hopeful that a draft agreement can be approved in the coming days that could reopen the Strait of Hormuz. ABC News Chief White House correspondent Mary Bruce.
3: According to U.S. officials, the president has been briefed on this draft agreement that would extend the ceasefire and see the critical waterway reopen over the course of 60 days. So Iran would be loosening its grip on the strait at the same time that the U.S. would be pulling back its naval blockade on Iranian ports. This would buy time to start negotiating an end to the war.
1: Both Trump and Iranian leaders have rejected deals in the late stages of negotiations before, and Treasury Secretary Scott Bessent confirms the U.S. is still targeting the Iranian regime. An urgent manhunt on Hawaii's Big Island over police after they arrested a 36-year-old man, Jacob Baker, for the murders of three different men over a period of 48 hours on the island. Police Chief Reed Mahuna praising the community, who he says was key to securing Baker's arrest after he was reportedly spotted in a grassy area.
4: So I want to thank our community. It was a citizen that saw something, said something, and helped bring this manhunt to a safe conclusion.
1: As of right now, a motive for the killings remains unknown. You're listening to ABC News.
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1: In Dallas, at least three people, including a child, have been confirmed dead at a massive apartment complex explosion and fire. Dallas Fire Rescue official Jason Evans says crews are still combing through the rubble, looking for other possible victims.
7: We have joined that with an excavation phase of the operation, and the hope with doing those simultaneously is to not have us out here as long as we would be otherwise.
1: An exciting finish for this year's Scripps National Spelling Bee.
8: It went down to the wire at the Scripps National Spelling Bee Thursday. A tie between Sri Parikh and Ishan Gupta forced a lightning round spell off. Both given 90 seconds to spell as many words as possible. And 14-year-old Sri put his lips into overdrive.
9: Paraglin.
10: P-R-A-G-L-I-N.
9: Homeland.
10: H-O-M-E-L-Y-N.
8: Motoring through.
10: Chikungunya. C-H-I-K-U-N-G-U-N-Y-A.
8: Correctly spelling 32 words, beating Ishan's 25.
9: You are the true captain.
8: Crowned by Scripps the best speller in the English language. Dave Packer, ABC News.
1: Eight students on an end-of-the-year field trip to a theme park outside Galveston, Texas, rescued from a roller coaster Thursday when the ride became stuck on its track. The theme park says a thorough inspection of the ride will happen before anyone gets on it again. And the San Antonio Spurs are hanging on for their chance at the NBA Finals after their win over Oklahoma City last night forced a Game 7 for the series. Sherry Preston, ABC News.
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0: From the City of Angels near the Pacific Ocean, good morning, good evening, wherever you may be across the nation, around the world. I'm George Norrie. This is Coast to Coast AM. Happy birthday, by the way, to my mother, 97 years old. Happy birthday, Mom. Love ya. Later tonight, investigative reporter Cheryl Jones, followed by Open Lines with Cheryl and her guest. I'll be there, too. Here's what's happening. Cape Canaveral, Florida. Tonight, a rocket belonging to Jeff Bezos' Blue Origin company exploded during a test at the launch pad Thursday night, shaking nearby homes and briefly painting the sky orange. Blue Origin said its New Glenn rocket exploded during an engine firing test being conducted ahead of a satellite launch planned for next week. No one was hurt. Thank God. The U.S. and Iran reached a tentative agreement to open the Strait of Hormuz and start nuke talks, according to U.S. officials, but President Donald Trump has not yet signed off on it. Iranian officials have not yet commented on a potential deal. Vice President J.D. Vance said a couple of language points are still under discussion, but the sides are making progress in peace talks. Sources say the tentative deal would begin 60 more days of negotiation on Iran's nuke program. Here's our Tom Danheiser with more. Tommy, what do you got?
1: Thank you, George. Negotiators from the United States and Iran have reached a tentative 60-day agreement to extend fragile ceasefire, though the deal currently awaits final approval from U.S. President Donald Trump. President Trump has not signed off on the emerging framework, according to U.S. officials, but it could set the table for more substantive negotiations. U.S. officials are closing in on an agreement with Iran that could also lead to the reopening of the Strait of Hormuz. Meanwhile, overnight Wednesday into Thursday, the U.S. and Iranian militaries exchanged strikes. Iran fired a ballistic missile towards a U.S. base in Kuwait, according to the U.S. military and Iran's Islamic Revolutionary Guard Corps, which said it was retaliation for U.S. strikes in southern Iran. Kuwaiti forces intercepted the Iranian missile. And the Israeli military widened its offensive against the Iran-backed militia Hezbollah in Lebanon on Thursday, striking Beirut for the first time in almost a month and pushing deeper into the country's south. George?
0: Thank you, Thomas. Appreciate it. Trump administration officials have pressed the office responsible for printing the nation's money to design a $250 bill featuring the president's portrait, according to four current and former employees, in what would be the first appearance of a living person on U.S. currency in more than 150 years. Facebook parent Meta is cutting almost 1,400 jobs in Washington state, about 20% of its local workforce, as part of a company-wide effort eliminating, as we've announced, 8,000 positions as part of an aggressive push into artificial intelligence. John Truman Wolf is with us here, author of The 99 Strongest Banks in America. AI is costing a lot of jobs, John.
2: It is, George. It's unfortunate and a little bit sad to use a silly word, but this continues to happen. It's not just Meta. I mean, we're hearing regularly that companies are laying off folks, and it's a result of AI, no question about it.
0: All right, great. Thanks, John Truman Wolf. More food products have been added to nationwide recall linked to powdered milk that may have been contaminated with salmonella. The FDA initially released a notice about powdered milk potentially contaminated with salmonella on April 20th, and the FDA then notified the Department of Agriculture's Food Safety Inspection Service, which released its own public health alert for the powdered milk on April 30th. The recalled product was made and distributed by California Dairies. The initial list included frozen pizzas sold at Aldi stores nationwide, though it has since expanded to include products sold at retailers like Walmart, Target, QVC, and Williams-Sonoma. Let's check in with food safety coach Jeff Nelken. Jeff, another product recall.
3: Well, this one is kind of a widespread one because the California Dairy Company produces about 40% of all the powdered milk in the United States. So it's going to be spread out amongst other products. So you're going to be hearing about those shortly. And for those people that are concerned and have questions, they certainly can check with the USDA. They have a number that you can reach them at, 888-674-7000. 6854. And the California Dairy Incorporated is located in Visalia, California. And if you want to speak to them, you can call them at 559-625-2200. And they're available Monday through Friday to answer any questions about products, because some of these products that have the dairy milk in it are kind of like snack type foods that you wouldn't expect, you know, powdered milk to be in. So if you have any concerns, please, you know, check with your doctor if you have any symptoms.
0: Jeff, you're on every week with us, and every week there's another food recall. What does that say about our situation countrywide?
3: I would say that there's, you know, people are, you know, learning to watch more carefully, and we're just, you know, picking up on our errors and opportunities for mistakes, and that we still have to do a better job at what, you know, we call, you know, looking at the operation.
0: Jeff's website is linked up at coasttocoastam.com. Denver International Airport is preparing to open portions of a mysterious underground tunnel system that has long been plagued by conspiracy theories. Officials announced this week to convert sections of the airport's underground baggage tunnels into pedestrian walkways connecting the concourses A, B, and C. The tunnels, which have been long-fueled speculation involving secret bunkers, lizard people, and underground military facilities, will become an alternative route for passengers traveling between terminals. It's a big airport, by the way. Steven Spielberg's Disclosure Day movie has been unveiled to members of the film press ahead of its June 12th release date, and first reactions are calling the sci-fi UFO-focused movie Spielberg's best film in 20 years, with high praise for star Emily Blunt. How about that? In a moment, L.A. Marzilli joins us. We'll talk about UFOs and other spectacular things on Coast to Coast Day.

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3: And welcome back to Coast, George Norrie with you. We've got a great program for you tonight. Heading off, L.A. Marzulli with us. Author of a number of books, at least 14 plus, with the host and director of 30 plus films. He is a frank supernaturalist and thinks humanity is headed for what he has come to call the coming great deception. L.A., welcome back. How have you been?
4: Hey, George. Great to be here. Thanks for having me back on.
3: Did you ever get settled in after that L.A. fire a couple of years ago?
4: Oh, yeah. We've been back 6 years now, and a brand new home. It worked out for the best thing, actually, that ever happened to us. We're debt-free in a brand-new home, and, you know, I'm in my studio right now. I'll show you what it looks like. Unfortunately, the folks at home can't see it, but, you know, it's great. So it's amazing how it all worked out, but it was a very difficult time. I'll just say that.
3: Are you on the same parcel?
4: Oh, yes, same piece of property. I've been here for 50 years, since 1978. But, you know, the guys in the Palisades, I think there's like a half a dozen building permits that have actually been issued. So it's, you know, a lot of funny business going on.
3: You wrote a book called The Waiting Room, which we'll talk about later on in the program. But you also got one called Rungs of Disclosure. Tell me about that title. What does Rungs of Disclosure mean?
4: Well, in 2017, I was watching Tucker Carlson on Fox, and I would watch him pretty much nightly. I liked his style, liked what he reported. I was simpatico with his worldview. And on a Friday night, it's always on a Friday night, by the way. So on a Friday night, he announces UFOs used to be the stuff of tinfoil hat wearing people and conspiracy theorists. But maybe we shouldn't think that any longer. Commander David Fravor joins us, former F-18 pilot, who had an encounter with a tic-tac shaped object over the Pacific Ocean. And all of a sudden, the camera pans, and there's Commander David Fravor. He's a little nervous, I think. His eyes are like really wide. Maybe it's his first time on national TV. I don't know. But he starts talking about it, and I'm on the edge of my seat. I'm going, oh, my gosh. So it's Tucker here, Commander David Fravor here in the center. It's a triptych. And then over here is they show the gimbal UFO. That's the one that's, like, turning like this in the sky and then goes this way. They show clips of the tic-tac. It was unbelievable. And I just went, oh, my gosh, this is soft disclosure. And that led, you know, to the book, Rungs of Disclosure. So the analogy is we're going up the rungs of a ladder until the very top ladder. The book has 18 rungs in it, and it'll be 2 years now that the book has been out. But it's an interactive website, rungsofdisclosure.com. Realestatecoach.com. When you go there, you can see all the rungs from 18 to 29. They're all videos I do right here in my studio. So rung number 19, 23, 25, all the way up to the last rung so far, number 29. And I think the way things are going, it's getting close to full-on disclosure, getting real close.
3: Spielberg's got a film coming out June 12th called Disclosure Day, and it's supposed to be amazing. People are praising it like crazy.
4: I've done, there's three trailers that were released. So I did a report, a video right here in my studio for trailer one, followed by the second trailer, which had more information. And I went scene by scene by scene. The third one is when, and I only saw this like 2 days ago. My friend Mondo Gonzalez sent me, have you seen this? No, I haven't. I watched it and I just sat there with my jaw on the ground, because at the end of that third trailer, it's supposed to be the final trailer, they show the stag, and the stag is throughout the film. This little girl and the stag comes up. So what is the stag? Why is it there? And the camera pans and you can see the stag's eye. You know, the camera's like focused on the stag's eye, and the stag's head turns like this, and then you see the other eye, but it's not a stag, George. It's a gray. It's what we would call a gray alien. Yeah, when I saw that, I mean, I freaked. So I did a report on that, and that is out today on my YouTube channel, The L.A. Marzulli. And tomorrow, Carolyn Wilkinson will be joining me, and we'll do a report on that. She's the author of Stolen Seed, Evil Harvest. And she had the same reaction I did. She totally freaked out when she saw the trailer, especially the stag's eye. That was like that pushed buttons in her. That was a trigger, definitely a trigger. So, and the other thing is about that, and this was in the second trailer. This was not in the first trailer. So I know your people can't see it, but this is a slate. That you know, when I'm making a film, we write the title of the scene and go like that, speed, the cameras are up and running. Well, there's this clip, and one of the actors goes, this 79-year cover-up has to end, talking about the Roswell cover-up, 79 years, right? And it cuts to a real slate, which was used back in 1947. And the slate says, Roswell, NM, New Mexico, 509th BG Bombing Group, 5th Entity, Roll Number 18. And there's an Army guy holding the slate up. So the question is, and I posed this when I saw it, did Mr. Spielberg see the original footage and just reenact it? Does he have a copy of the original footage and just reenact it? We don't know. But why is that there? And then in the third trailer, you can see I'm almost like white on rice. In the third trailer, which I reported on yesterday and filmed on it, and we'll cover it tomorrow, but it's on my YouTube channel. Spielberg says, you know, part of me wishes this was all true. And then it cuts to one of the scenes from the film, and then he goes, but it is true, or something like that. Yes, it's true. It's true. So is it like a double entendre here where he is, you know, what's he really saying here? You know, is it true? And George, you know, thank God for Coast to Coast. You've been banging this drum for decades, and so have I. It is true. Crop circles are real. The abduction phenomena is real. Cat mutilations are real. People are taken. There are hybrids walking amongst us, title of Dr. David Jacobs' book. Yeah. It's all there. And then you, in the midst of all that, you've got this deliberate obfuscation. Oh, it's just a psyop. Oh, this whole thing is, you know, government-controlled nonsense. I mean, I went to the debris field. Too bad your viewers can't see this, but that's a piece of a debris, George, that we actually took out of the debris field in Roswell. And we were there with Chuck Sikowski. I know you know Chuck. Frank Kimbler, my business partner, because Richard Shaw passed away, Gil Zimmerman, and Jim Peterson. And we're there, and all of a sudden, Frank goes, hey, guys, I got a hit. And we go over, and according to Chuck Sikowski, we're the only film crew, according to Chuck, that's ever shown actually digging into the ground and then taking the piece of metal out. And we've had it analyzed. It's right between two known pieces of aluminum, but it's unidentified, essentially. The metallurgist is going like, and she would take the metal and put it in this little machine, and it would read, and then it would flip, and then flip, And she goes, this is really weird. It's like, maybe I need a bigger piece. And I go, I don't think so. Because it kept, and Chuck had a piece of the metal. And it was, we went to three different labs. Chuck, the metallurgist there, same thing, unknown aluminum alloy. Frank Kilmer, same thing, unknown aluminum alloy. So what is it? And we're trying to get testing done on it to see what the isotopic ratio is. So that's real research. So, you know, this whole 79-year cover-up has to end from the Spielberg's film. It's true. It has to end. It was not a weather balloon. It definitely was not a weather balloon. There's no doubt about that. I've interviewed too many witnesses, most of whom who are dead, unfortunately. But they all say the same thing. You know, one witness, Colonel Hill, tried to communicate with the alien that was still alive, but failed. Walter G. Hott, the deathbed confession, or that confession. And some people say, well, this is a construct. He really didn't sign it. And all of a sudden, I mean, I don't know. That's why there is a caveat there. Jesse Marcel Jr., whom I did interview while he was alive, mm-hmm. he said, you know, he handled the wreckage. And in our film that Gil Zimmerman and I did on Roswell, Jesse Marcel Sr. is back in the debris field, and he looks right at the camera and he says, you know, they wanted me to come up and with General Ramey. They had pieces of the weather balloon there and talk about, but that's not what I did. I wasn't good at that. And then General Ramey took over and said it was just a weather balloon. And Jesse Marcel Sr. looks right at the camera and says, but we both knew differently. Now, why would he say that? And at this time, he's like in his probably 70s. He's an old man. It's not the young Jesse Marcel Singer. He's an old man back in the debris field. And in the film, there's a clip where that slate, it says July 7th. And here, again, you know, I can't, but you can see it, so you're having fun. But this is a reproduction, you know, of the Roswell paper, July 8th. So Marcel was out there on the 6th or the 7th. I'm not sure the exact date. But this is from July 8th when they announce it. And then July 9th is the beginning of the cover-up. You know, General Ramey, empty saucer, says excitement not justified. It's just a weather balloon. And talking, you know, we have a whole film on this. It's called Exoneration. And as far as I know, no other film company has ever looked at the whole phenomenon at Roswell, what came down there, and thought about the Marcel family. They went through hell and back. I mean, they really did. And talking to Jesse Marcel Jr. when he was alive, and we in the film we interviewed his widow, and that was the first time she was ever on camera. We interviewed his widow and his daughter and his best friend. So all that was it's in the film. And there's no doubt that he was a patsy. I call him the Lee Harvey Oswald of ufology because he was. Yeah.
3: Interesting. Now, what is your take on the Pentagon's dump of this latest batch of UFO files?
4: Well, again, boy, I wish you were on video. That's the Comburgas UFO right there. You can see that. That's the best picture of a UFO I've ever seen. And that was taken by the late Dr. Roger Lear in Turkey. And those two figures that you see, if you put it through a few filters, you know, take it in the Final Cut, put some filters on it. And the late Richard Shaw, my former business partner, used to do that. Those are grays with the big black eyes. And Richard sped it up and slowed. Rick had the original footage. So for people who say this whole thing's a hoax, they know what they're talking about. We got the original footage from Dr. Roger Lear. And, you know, Roger's there in our film, and it's in the 10-box DVD set we have. And he goes, yeah, some people think it's the best UFO footage ever. And, you know, you knew Roger, and he was just such a colorful character. And it's just great to watch that clip. And you know, he kind of leans back. He's really proud of it. But he was out there for hours filming this thing, and it just sat in the sky. And, you know, it would turn, and then finally it came down over the lake. All the running lights turned on. I mean, it's just amazing stuff. So, you know, the Pentagon is giving us, I wouldn't say breadcrumbs, but it's not a full dinner either. I mean, they're leeching this stuff out. We have the bodies. David Grush has said that in Congress. Other people have said that. Witnesses I have talked to have said that, have told me, you know, on the record. So it's the bottom line is, George, and this is when you really think about it, it's profound. You know, if you and I go back, I think to 2002 or something, whatever it is.
3: Yeah.
4: So I've been doing this with you for, you know, forever, and thank God for Coast to Coast, because, you know, you've been steadfast, coast to coast. The paradigm that you guys embrace, you allow all paradigms to at least speak, you know, their piece or their mind, or someone like me. I mean, I'm against the main flow of ufologists. I think this is interdimensional, not extraterrestrial, but I digress. The bottom line is, thank God for coast to coast. But here's the deal. You can't go back anymore.
3: Well, we want to get the truth out, L.A. We're going to take a quick break. We'll be back in a moment with L.A. Marzulli as we talk about full disclosure.

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1: We'll take your calls next hour with L.A. Marzulli, so make sure you're part of the program. 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
2: Doing great, George.
1: What do we have this Friday coming up?
2: This Friday, we got Luigi Venatelli, and he's a director who spent 4 years working alongside with Bob Lazar, and he's laid out Bob's entire story, and he did it a very unique way in this film, S4, where he puts the viewer kind of in Bob's shoes and lets you sort of see what Bob went through experiencing going to S4 and seeing the sports model and seeing all the stuff underground. Very cool.
1: I'm looking forward to that. And you also put on Contact in the Desert, which I'll be there this weekend doing my panel, and George and George with George Knapp, and our Tom Danhiders is there doing his thing, working away for us too. 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
2: Yes, it was very fun. We're already here, and they're already talking about Beyond Contact, and it's really fun to see people in person that listen to this and like the show. It really just feels great.
1: 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Thank you, Ron. 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
1: His name, Robert Diaguero. Now, you had a health challenge some time ago. You were describing it as even to the point of losing consciousness. Like you said, a lot of people heard of carnivore. They've read about it in Ty Bollinger's book, Cancer Step Outside the Box. Now, how did you take it? Did you take the liquid, the capsules? What did you do?
2: Oh, the capsules.
1: Okay.
2: I started off taking it three times a day for the 6 days. But I'd say within the first week, week and a half, I noticed an amazing difference. No more of those queasy feelings of the anticipation of knowing that I was going to go into. They were gone. Absolutely gone. I'm just, my mind is blown on this stuff.
1: Well, would your wife corroborate your story? Usually that she would say, oh, honey, you're exaggerating.
2: Oh, yeah.
1: Or no, you actually did recover that fast.
2: Oh, yeah. Oh, yeah, she corroborated. She was there one time when I was doing the gig and I lost consciousness.
1: Oh, my.
2: That just freaked her out.
1: So you're taking the carnivore week to week and a half. 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And if you're not having the symptoms anymore, that's pretty significant.
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7: And welcome back, George Norrie, along with L.A. Marzulli, as we talk about full disclosure. L.A., NASA has a history of consulting with theologians and priests, and they've been funding programs to evaluate how different faiths and societies could react to the discovery of extraterrestrial life. They've actually given money to theologians and priests. What do you think?
8: Well, you know, never a straight answer in NASA, tongue-in-cheek here, but they know that this thing is coming down. They do. And it is. It's coming down. I mean, the government has just created two dumps, more on the way, and eventually they will show the bodies. And what are we really looking at? I mean, this goes into, like, you know, the gentleman who did that brief commercial sort of with you live on air, Ron Jinks, talking about contact in the desert, and that's been going on for years. I think I was at it. I was invited one time, but I come from a completely different perspective. I'm on the theological side of things. I don't believe that it's okay to abduct a 5-year-old boy and implant him, which happened to Emil Jurek. That's in our film.
7: Right.
8: So you've got this. You've got two sides of the coin, and they're different, completely different. It is heads and tails. The majority view is we're not alone in the universe. Welcome to Disclosure Day or Day of Disclosure, the film by Dan Farr. And that led to our 2026 Deception virtual conference. We had 2,500 people sign up for that. We had 10 speakers, and we showed two of our films there. I believe, and you know where I stand on this, these are not extraterrestrials, these are interdimensional entities. Anna Paulina Luna has stated that. She actually stated on the record recently to read the Book of Enoch. Now, where did she get that from? So am I being monitored? I'm probably being monitored on some level. I did send some resources up to, I forget who it was, somebody in Congress. It might have been Paulina Luna's office. I don't know. But at any rate, you know, she's saying, she's in my wheelhouse, at least from what she's saying, that this is, read the Book of Enoch, these are interdimensional entities. There was a paper I just read over the weekend where the author was stating that in order to go anywhere on in, in

0: the universe, you've got to go at least 10% of the speed of light. How would you even get there? Where's the fuel? How's this thing going to work? And then you get Enrico Fermi, which nobody ever talks about, Fermi's paradox, which he says, if the universe is teeming with life, where the heck is everybody? The other side of the aisle, when Steven Spielberg espouses this in his film, he uses the Mother Superior, a nun. And, you know, this is very filmic, and it's the way he does it is incredible. And, you know, she has a certain authority because she's Mother Superior, even though she's an actress in a film. But she says, and this is the paradigm that we hear echoed over and over and over again. If the universe is teeming with life, then, you know, surely God wouldn't have created just us here. There has to be other people. But see, if you read the biblical prophetic narrative and the prophecies which are there, and I tenaciously hold to this view and hold on to the prophecies, because somebody's outside space and time calling out events with great specificity. And we know at some point in the future, Father God's going to roll up the universe like a scroll. That's what it says. Roll up the universe, roll up the heavens like a scroll and create a new heaven and a new earth. So if there are people in the Christian community says, well, that's just allegory, but I'm a literalist. No, it's not just allegory. When it says he's going to be born in a stable in Bethlehem, guess what? That's not allegory. He was born in a stable in Bethlehem. When it says he's going to be, his hands and feet were pierced, that's going to happen. And it did happen 2,000 years ago, even though those prophecies were written hundreds of years before crucifixion was even invented. So, I mean, I could go on and on and on about all this stuff. But the bottom line is, you know, NASA is trying to position itself. Why? Because the largest religion on the planet is the Christian religion, the Catholic religion, 1.3 billion followers, adherents. It's the largest religion on the planet. So the question is, and here's a prophecy for you, George, which just, you know, it's amazing to think about. This is written almost 2,000 years ago. The Spirit of a living God, the Spirit expressly states that in the latter days, some will depart from the faith, giving heed to seducing spirits and the doctrine of demons. That's written 2,000 years ago. And that begs the question, well, how's that going to happen? Why would anyone leave Christianity? Well, this is why I call it the Great Deception, because when they show up, they will tell us that they are friendly space brothers, created all life on this planet, genetically manipulated early man, started the world's religions, started the world's earliest civilizations. Now, at this critical juncture, our creators, our progenitors, our space brothers are here to usher mankind into a golden age. And that's the great deception, because they're not our space brothers. And again, I'll circle back. Is it okay to abduct a five-year-old boy and implant him? And I'm speaking of Emil. We took the implant out with Dr. Roger Lehr. Richard Shaw, Dr. Roger Lehr, and myself, along with Dr. Matriciani, took the implant out.
1: What did it look like?
0: It was about the size of a grain of rice. It was number 17. It was his last implant removal. The implant before that, number 16, you couldn't cut it with a diamond-bladed saw. Dr. Lehr had to take it into a laboratory and cut the thing open with a laser beam. And in that, they found double-walled carbon nanotubes. The implant we have, which was the last time I saw him alive, which was at Seal Lab. He passed away several months after that, which very untimely. And Richard Shaw and I were just taken aback by the whole thing. But we were in Seal Lab, and we also, that was the same journey into Seal Lab where we cut the implant open. Dr. Lehr had a piece of drywall from a house where a man had been abducted. And Dr. Lehr had learned that you take a fluorescent light and go in and you can see the handprints. And sure enough, there was a four-fingered handprint right by the window. And we cut it out. It was in Seal Lab. We took a sample from that and we put it under a scanning electron microscope. And in the film, it was in one of our Watchers films, I turned to the tech at Seal Lab and I go, let me ask you something. Is it safe to say that this is not human? And the guy goes, looks at me, he's very uncomfortable, and he goes, yes. So it's a four-fingered handprint. The the fingers are bulbous at the end. Obviously, it's not human, and it's very low, right by the windowsill. And the man had been abducted. And this was the same house where Dr. Lear went outside, and the avocado tree in the backyard spontaneously combusted. So it's, as the late Dr. Hynek would say, you know, J. Allen Hynek would say, high strangeness, high strangeness. So, you know, our Watchers series, the 10-part DVD set that we did, Gil Zimmerman and I created. I mean, we're there with Chuck Sikalski talking to Rancher Miller. Oh, I think he had 16 cattle mutilations in 18 years on a 1,400-acre ranch. And I asked him, what's the fear factor between 1 and 10? And no one had ever asked him that before. And he kind of thinks about it, and he's a little nervous to even answer. He goes, oh, it's about an 8, I guess. It's more like a 10, really, but he doesn't want to say 10. I don't want to put words in the guy's mouth, but he was freaked out. I mean, you know, 16 or 18 head of cattle. I forget the exact number. It was either 16 head in 18 years or whatever, but it was a lot. It was a cattle mutilation almost every year and a half on his property. Very, very unnerving. And he told us something which just blew us away. In the course of the 20 years that he had lived on the ranch, there were 12 fatalities outside the road. So, you know,
1: of who?
0: Of Rancher Miller, fatalities on this. And we drove the road. It's dead straight, George. There's no curves, no twists, nothing. You know, nothing weird. It's a straight road. It's slightly inclined, very, very slightly. But like, it was either 10 or 12 fatalities in like a decade, something like that. But the odds of that happening are astronomical. That's something really weird is going on in that ranch. And it only happens to Rancher Miller's cattle. The neighboring ranchers, they don't have mutilations. So that's all in our film. That was a very, very dark film. And, you know, there were people say, oh, it's a PSYOP and the government's doing this. Excuse me, the government's not doing this. We had a mutilation from a friend of mine in West Texas. And this guy got a call from a fellow rancher. And he drove out there. There was a lamb that had been mutilated, the classic mutilation. All the blood is drained. Parts of the animal are gone. And this is no PSYOP. The whole thing is surrounded. It's a gated, you know, driveway deal with a big gate and all this other stuff. And that thing, George, that carcass that just disintegrated, literally bones and all, it just disintegrated. And that's a first. That is a first. I've never heard of that. And I talked to Chuck Sikalski about that. And he said, yeah, that's really, really strange.
1: L.A., has Dr. Lear been replaced since he passed on?
0: Not to my knowledge. People have called me with saying that they've been abducted. They think they have an implant, and we're not equipped to do that. Dr. Matriciana, who took out the implant and had worked with Dr. Roger Lear on pretty much all of the extractions, as far as I know, and he took out the implant from Emil, where Richard Shaw and I were there with Dr. Roger Lear, who assisted, he no longer is practicing. So no one's picked up that mantle, to the best of my knowledge, and it's really unfortunate.
1: I have talked to you, like you said, over a couple decades, and I have never seen you or heard you so pumped up.
0: I'll turn my camera on. Yeah, I'm just, you know, I'm not having fun. I mean, this is what I've written. We have 34 films. We have 10 films here on the whole UFO phenomena. The book Rung of Disclosure, you know, there's a corpus of work there. And I've been banging this drum for decades. And now the cat's out of the bag and it's here. It's coming. And I think the Spielberg film will condition people, because Steven Spielberg repeats the mantra. Oh, with, you know, all these galaxies, surely we can't be alone in the universe. Well, you don't know where we are. Nobody knows what this is. Nobody knows where consciousness is stored.
1: Nobody knows how it started.
0: Nobody knows. You know, nobody knows. Nothing. You know, you can't get something from nothing. So this thing was, in my opinion, spoken into existence by a holy, loving God. It's all in the biblical prophetic narrative, but you have to dig for it. It's not, you know, it's not just here, look at this and it'll give you all the answers. You've got to dig into it to get some of the answers. But there's prophecies. Like you talk about the abduction phenomena. Here's something to think about. This is in the book of Daniel. chapter 2, verse 43. You can read it for yourself. Their seed will mingle with the seed of men. Whose seed are we talking about here? Whose seed? Goes back to Genesis 3:15. The seed of the dragon will be at war with the seed of the woman, Genesis 3:15. The one coming from the woman, the proto-evangelium, will crush the dragon's head. The dragon will bruise his heel. That's the prophecy of the Messiah, proto-evangelium, the Messiah. So now we get Daniel 2:43. Their seed will mingle with the seed of men. Who are they? Not human beings. So it gives us, there's only one entity that we're talking about here. These are the fallen watchers, the watchers coming back and doing the unthinkable. And we know that the breeding program is real. Al Matthews, perfect example, has an encounter with a hybrid female. They're here. They're walking amongst us.
1: Why do you call this the coming great deception?
0: Because it's going to deceive millions of people. They'll believe the lie. They will believe that we were created.
1: They already do.
0: Well, that's my point. Exactly. Exactly. It's very sobering, actually. So I'm one of the few voices that is, you know, going, wait a minute, time out here, you know, and I got this from a friend of mine. If you're asleep in your home, all the doors and windows are locked, and there's a knock on your door, and you go to the door, you're going to let the guy in? Hey, my car broke down. Can I use your phone? Excuse me? No. I'm not going to open the door and let this thing in. I don't know who you are. You know, I'll call the police or a tow truck for you, but I'm not opening my door. And what's troublesome is so many people have just opened the door and just blatantly accepted this as the truth. And I don't think it's the truth. I think it is a deception. I circle back. Is it okay to abduct Emil when he's 5 years old? Or Karen Wilkinson, who I know she's been on the show. Or Al Matthews, who's a lifelong abductee. Everybody got out of it. They no longer are being taken, no longer are being abducted. But Karen sired 3 children. In our film, we talk about this. And then she saw them later. And she goes, they were short and stocky, black-eyed kids. That's exactly second generation. The third generation of hybrids is what Al Matthews encountered. And she looked and could pass as a normal female. Al thought, you know, she was wearing these dark wraparound glasses. And then one night Al goes up and she and a friend are drinking wine. She takes the glasses off. One thing leads to another. A fly lands on her glass. She reaches out with her finger, picks up the fly, goes, doesn't touch the fly to her mouth, sucks it in from like 6 inches away. And when she goes to kiss Al, Al pushed her off his lap and the eyes go twang and shapeshift. And according to Al, she let out the most evil laugh you could possibly imagine. He was terrified. He got up and ran and he went to a mutual friend, Gordy Tong. And next thing I know, I'm FaceTiming with Al and we're talking. We sent him resources and now he, you know, talks about Jesus because that's what got him out of it. And that's not like a magic word where you say and everything stops, but it will definitely help stop the abductions.
1: 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Marzulli and take phone calls. Fascinating discussion about disclosure. 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
3: From ABC News, I'm Sherry Preston. Negotiators for both the United States and Iran say they have the draft of a deal that could lead to the reopening of the Strait of Hormuz and the U.S. naval blockade being lifted. It's a 60-day ceasefire, however, says ABC Chief White House correspondent Mary Bruce. President Trump has not definitively said yes.
4: The president was asked in an interview yesterday if there's a red line that Iran could cross that would cause the U.S. to fully restart this war. And he said, well, a deal that wasn't going to be good for us is the red line. He said this is playing out and they're going to see.
3: Under the proposed deal, talks about Iran's nuclear program would start at a later date. People in Romania are calling for NATO support following a Russian drone strike on an apartment building along that country's border with Ukraine. American Stephen Evelyn has lived in Romania for several years.
5: I don't believe this was an accident. This has happened too many times for the Russians to be doing this by accident. Either that or they're highly incompetent at waging war.
3: Romania asking for more anti-drone capabilities. In Newark, New Jersey, protests continuing outside an ICE detention center. Demonstrators say conditions inside the privately run facility are inhumane. A test rocket, part of the Blue Origin fleet owned by Jeff Bezos, blowing up on the launch pad in Florida. ABC Sophie Flay.
6: A massive fireball erupting, lighting up the night sky over Cape Canaveral, Florida. A Blue Origin rocket exploding on the launch pad. Blue Origin founder Jeff Bezos says all personnel are safe. No one was on board. The company says the rocket experienced an anomaly during an engine test for the massive 320-foot-tall New Glenn rocket.
3: Three people were killed in an apartment explosion in Dallas. Crews were on their way to inspect reports of a possible gas leak in the building when it happened. The bodies of two women and one child were found in the debris. You're listening to ABC News.
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3: Investigations underway into ticket prices for some of the World Cup games in New York and New Jersey this summer. Some say the cost is outrageous, but ESPN investigative reporter TJ Quinn says it's to be expected.
9: You've got an estimated 400,000 millionaires in the New York metropolitan area. That's who you're competing with when you're getting onto one of the websites trying to buy tickets. You've got dynamic pricing in use.
3: He says it's simply supply and demand, small supply, extraordinary demand. The Ebola outbreak in Central Africa continues to grow as world leaders call for peace in the region. ABC's Kira Phillips has more.
10: The head of the World Health Organization is calling for a ceasefire in the Democratic Republic of the Congo, saying it would save lives. Cases of the deadly Ebola virus continue to spread across the war-torn region, making it difficult for health workers to provide care. And the CDC now says that there are about 1,200 suspected and confirmed cases of Ebola and more than 250 suspected deaths. The new cases spreading in the southeastern part of the DRC, which borders Rwanda and Burundi.
3: Artificial intelligence company Anthropic says it has raised $65 billion in private funding that will push its valuation to $965 billion, a whopping number that makes the five-year-old research lab behind Claude, the chatbot, one of the world's most valuable startups as it careens toward a likely Wall Street debut. I'm Sherry Preston, ABC News.
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12: Developing in the Middle East. Good morning, I'm Gordon Deal, along with Nicole Murray. On this Friday, May 29th, glad you're with us. Here's what's up this hour.
13: The U.S. and Iran are reportedly prepared to extend their ceasefire by 60 days, while also reopening the Strait of Hormuz.
12: An explosion from a gas leak leveled an apartment building in Dallas, killing at least three people and injuring five others.
13: Train service suspended at Penn Station in New York after an Amtrak work vehicle caught fire inside a Hudson River tunnel.
12: And the red-hot housing markets that suddenly look somewhat more affordable.
14: There are some pockets where people's income is a better match for the homes that are for sale. And so that gap between what people actually make and what they can afford in terms of what homes are on the market is narrowing a bit. And that's good news for buyers.
12: Veronica Dagger at the Wall Street Journal on what's happened in places like Denver, Houston, New Orleans, and Honolulu. Negotiators for the U.S. and Iran have reached a tentative agreement to extend a ceasefire by 60 days and start a new round of talks on Iran's nuclear program. Iran did not immediately confirm any deal. Vice President J.D. Vance said it was unclear if President Trump would approve it. Treasury Secretary Scott Bessent told reporters Iran must agree to dispose of its highly enriched uranium, commit to never seek a nuclear weapon, and fully reopen the Strait of Hormuz. Delaware Senator Chris Coons on Fox News.
15: There's still about 900 pounds of highly enriched uranium buried somewhere in Iran. We don't know exactly where it is, and we don't have a path forward towards an inspection regime.
12: Among Tehran's demands have been the unfreezing of assets held abroad under U.S. sanctions and continued Iranian control of how the Strait of Hormuz is managed. Iran also wants the end of the conflict to include a durable ceasefire in Lebanon. Oil prices have fallen on the news to around $93 a barrel this morning. The defense ministry in Romania says an apartment building was struck by a Russian drone overnight, injuring two people. We get more from this morning's Mike Gavin.
16: Romania said earlier today that as Russia resumed drone attacks on civilian and infrastructure targets in Ukraine near the river border with Romania, one of its drones entered Romanian airspace. Officials say it then crashed onto the roof of an apartment building in the city of Galati, with the impact triggering a fire. Two people suffered abrasions and the flames were extinguished. Drone incursions have been detected dozens of times since the start of the Russian offensive against Ukraine 4 years ago, but the latest incident was the first time one had hit a residential building. Gordon.
12: Thank you, Mike. NATO member states bordering Ukraine or Russia, including Romania, plus Latvia, Estonia, and Poland, are increasingly exposed to incursions into their territory by drones from both warring sides. At least three people have been killed and five others injured after an explosion destroyed an apartment building in Dallas. It happened yesterday at around lunchtime at the El Ricardo apartment building located south of downtown. The number of victims could change as crews search through the debris. Officials say two adult women and a child were killed. Dallas Fire Rescue spokesman Jason Evans says crews are digging with their hands through the debris looking for additional victims.
17: We have joined that with an excavation phase of the operation, and the hope with doing those simultaneously is to not have us out here as long as we would be otherwise.
12: It's believed that a construction crew damaged a natural gas pipeline nearby. Emergency officials also evacuated residents from a neighboring apartment complex and a nearby home. A family reunification center has been set up at W.H. Adamson High School. Residents displaced or impacted by the explosion have been provided with hotel rooms by the city. It's 10 minutes now after the hour on This Morning, America's First News.

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10: Thanks for joining us. The Trump administration says it's reached a deal with Kenya to establish a quarantine facility for Americans exposed to Ebola in the Democratic Republic of Congo. Officials say more than 30 U.S. public health officers are en route to staff the 50-bed unit, which will be located at an airbase and start operating today. Meanwhile, the Ebola outbreak in the Congo is fast outpacing containment efforts in the region, as questions and concerns mount in the U.S. over the Trump administration's preparedness and response. Analysis from Nate Wexel, healthcare reporter at The Hill. Nate, give us a status update.
11: Yeah, so right now, Ebola is spreading throughout the Democratic Republic of Congo for the most part. There's more than 1,000 suspected cases, over 200 suspected deaths in Congo alone. And that is likely an undercount, as people are struggling to keep up. This virus is fast outpacing containment efforts right now. It's driven by a rare strain. There are no vaccines or treatments available. And this is just kind of keeps exploding. And right now it's on track to surpass records in terms of past outbreaks.
10: Jeez. All right. So it's concentrated in the Congo. There's been at least a couple of deaths or a handful of cases in Uganda. But explain the Trump administration response here going to kind of this side of the world.
11: Yeah. Over in the U.S., the CDC has maintained that the risk to the American general public is low, but the administration is still taking efforts to really make sure that there are no cases of Ebola coming into the U.S. They've cracked down on international travelers. Essentially, they've banned green card holders who have traveled to the affected region from coming back into the U.S. If you are a U.S. citizen, past U.S. passport holder, who has traveled into the region in the last 21 days, you're being directed into to return to Dulles Airport, Atlanta, or Houston, where they can go do enhanced screening on you. And the administration is also now setting up this facility in Kenya. It's essentially a quarantine facility that is being rapidly developed and rapidly built up, really so that if you're an American in the area who has been exposed or a high-risk contact who is likely to develop Ebola or is likely to have been exposed, the administration is going to send you to Kenya rather than bring you home.
10: Wow. We're speaking with Nate Wexel, healthcare reporter at The Hill. The story is called Ebola Spreads as Concerns Grow Over U.S. Response. Explain, I guess, how this is different from the 2014 Ebola we saw in the U.S., this response.
11: Yeah, I mean, in previous Ebola epidemics, if you were an American exposed to the virus overseas, you were brought back home either for quarantine or treatment, and there are specialized facilities set up in the U.S. that are equipped to handle that. You can Nebraska is one of them right now. That is actually being used for hantavirus. There are facilities in Atlanta around the CDC. There's a NIH clinical in Maryland. There are, you know, specialized facilities and trained staff in the U.S. that are able to handle this. So Americans were brought back, but the Trump administration does not want Americans coming back. If you have been infected or are a contact, it really seems like they want to keep you at arm's length. They want to keep you overseas and not risk any cases coming to the U.S. And if you sort of recall back in 2014, before Trump was president, he was criticizing the Obama administration for their handling of the Ebola epidemic and for letting doctors into the country who had been infected overseas.
10: So I guess all that said, are we prepared in the U.S. if there's an outbreak?
11: Infectious disease experts I've talked to have said no. The decimation of public health in the U.S. combined with the decimation of global health and gutting of USAID is just there's not enough monitoring, there's not enough facilities, there's not enough money to really get a handle on this. And this particular virus is so fast-moving and so rare in that there are no treatments and vaccines available. It's just moving so quickly, it seems like the U.S. is just still playing catch-up and not really going to be prepared unless there is a vast international effort of cooperation.
10: Thanks, Nate. Nate Wexel, healthcare reporter at The Hill. By the way, make sure to check out a podcast of today's show full of stories you won't hear this hour. On the podcast, the new trend at work for college-educated dads and the bizarre teeth brushing technique of a baseball star. 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Just do a search for This Morning with Gordon Deal. 20 minutes after the hour on This Morning, here's Nicole Murray.
2: And now, the three big things you need to know. Number one.
12: U.S. and Iranian negotiators have agreed to a tentative deal that, if approved by President Trump, would extend the ceasefire in the three-month-old war by 60 days, lift restrictions on shipping in the Strait of Hormuz, and start a new round of talks on Iran's nuclear program. Vice President J.D. Vance.
13: We're going back and forth on a couple of language points. I do think that we've made a lot of progress here. It's very clear that I think the Iranians, they want a deal, and they want to open the Straits of Hormuz. We want them to open the Straits of Hormuz.
14: Number two.
12: Romanian officials say a Russian drone has struck a residential apartment building located within the NATO allies' borders, wounding two people. The attack has resulted in sharp criticism from the NATO alliance and the European Union.
14: Number three.
12: An armed and extremely dangerous Hawaii man suspected in the killings of three men whose bodies have been discovered across the Big Island within 2 days has been arrested. Police Chief Reed Mahuna on the charges against 36-year-old Jacob Baker.
15: The suspect, Jacob Baker, at this time has been arrested for the following offenses: murder in the second degree, burglary in the first degree, unauthorized control of a propelled vehicle in the first degree.
12: In other news, at least five people have been injured after an Amtrak work vehicle caught fire inside a Hudson River tunnel. Officials say train service is suspended at Penn Station in New York. Gas prices are falling, but will they keep going down? Gas Buddies Patrick DeHaan says summertime demand and developments in the Iran war could drive costs even higher.
16: A lot of this is really contingent on developments. Continues to be very difficult to predict exactly how the U.S. and Iran situation will unfold for now.
12: AAA reports the national average sits at $4.39 per gallon. A new dating term is going viral, introducing wildflowering, which is when you let a relationship unfold completely organically. This means no timelines, labels, definitions, or expectations.
10: Well, there's the dumbest story of the week.
12: No, it's not.
10: Wildflowering. So it's a dating term.
12: Correct.
10: Which involves no labels.
12: Correct.
10: That is a label.
12: Oh, come on. Don't be like what? That. It takes the pressure off.
10: Dating.
12: Like, no, but it takes the pressure off. Like, you don't have to, like, what are we right away?
10: No, no timelines, labels, definitions, or expectations. That's not dating. That's just being friends.
12: Not necessarily. Sure. Not if there's a physical aspect involved.
10: Sorry, dumbest story of the week. 22 minutes after the hour.
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0: Glad you're with us. The misalignment between homes for sale and what buyers can afford is especially stark in places like L.A. and New York. You know that. But there are some exceptions. Here's Veronica Dagger, personal finance reporter at the Wall Street Journal. Veronica, what are we seeing?
1: So we're seeing some markets like Honolulu and Denver that were super hot during the pandemic becoming more accessible to buyers. And overall, even though this housing market is still really tough for folks, there are some pockets where people's income is a better match for the homes that are for sale. And so that gap between what people actually make and what they can afford in terms of what homes are on the market is narrowing a bit, and that's good news for buyers.
0: Okay. Explain that match. What exactly does this mean?
1: Well, so, you know, just to back up, like for the longest time, after the pandemic, you would just hear all these economists talking about, well, the key to the housing market is more inventory. We just need more homes for sale. And that's going to help everyone. That's going to help especially younger folks who are trying to buy a home. But what this study that we reported on, and it was by Realtor.com and National Association of Realtors, what they found is, yeah, more inventory is one part of the equation, but you need homes that people can actually afford. And the fact is, most of the inventory that is coming online right now is more geared to people with higher incomes. So there's still not a whole lot of homes for sale that middle class folks can buy because they simply can't afford it. So just saying like, oh, more inventory solve the problem. No, it's more affordable housing, more homes that are a better fit for the budgets of lower income and middle income folks.
0: Is part of this the fact that mortgage rates seem to be somewhat steady now, even if they're higher than we're used to over the past few years?
1: Yeah, I mean, that's definitely been a part of it because many people who have owned homes for many years don't want to give up their houses because they don't want to swap their low mortgage rate for a higher one. And so that has been a big part of this gridlock that's been happening. We're seeing some of that ease up, and that's definitely part of some of the easing that is happening and allowing people to purchase homes that are more closer to their price point. So that is helping improve the situation.
0: We're speaking with Veronica Dagger, personal finance reporter at the Wall Street Journal. The story is called "These Red Hot Housing Markets Are Finally Getting More Attainable." All right, so you referenced Denver and Honolulu. What other markets kind of stand out here?
1: So New Orleans and Houston, they have greater inventory, so more homes are on the market, and that has helped keep a lid on prices. You've got a place where San Diego and San Jose in California, and even though there's still a lot of affordability strains there, especially before the pandemic, some of that has let up incrementally. So it's a little bit better. Like, I don't want to say things are all of a sudden affordable in any of these markets, but they're better than they were during the pandemic. They're still not as good as things were before the pandemic. But these are just incremental improvements that are helpful because as people make more money, they can afford a bigger house. And hopefully some of these home prices will stay flat, or maybe in some areas they're already going a little negative. And so that's good news for a buyer who has been searching for the past couple of years.
0: Thanks, Veronica. Veronica Dagger, personal finance reporter at the Wall Street Journal. 30 minutes now after the hour on This Morning, America's First News.

0: There's a world of opportunity out there, beyond the typical 9 to 5, where purpose and grit come together, where the American spirit and ingenuity are welcomed in places that could really use your skills and your experience. 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

0: Now, more than ever, where you get your news matters. This is America's First News, This Morning with Gordon Deal.
1: Thanks for spending time with us. Welcome into Friday, May 29th. Gordon Deal with Nicole Murray. Some of our top stories and headlines. U.S. and Iran said to be close to an agreement that would extend their ceasefire and reopen the Strait of Hormuz. At least three dead after an apartment building exploded in Dallas. A Blue Origin rocket exploded last night during testing at Cape Canaveral. Train service suspended at Penn Station in New York due to a fire. New subscription features at Facebook and Instagram allow influencers to do things like see how many people rewatched a story. And the 87-year-old DoorDash driver in Washington State who accidentally found his angel. That story in about 20 minutes. Corporate leaders are starting to question whether soaring AI spending is delivering meaningful returns. It's a story by Madison Mills, senior AI reporter at Axios. Madison, what are you hearing?
2: Yeah, so I'm hearing that companies are spending a lot of money on AI, and in some cases, they're spending more on their AI bills than they're spending on their own employees, which is an interesting dilemma for some companies, especially those that thought that they were kind of embracing AI technology because they were potentially going to be able to cut back on costs. And on the other hand, now we're starting to see companies spending more on AI bills as AI labs start to increase their prices in some cases, and then in other cases just change around the parameters of usage in a way that's making it a little bit more expensive to use those AI tools.
1: Jeez. So where do the costs come from? It's like you need a license for each individual employee to use something like Claude?
2: Yeah, so it can be a variety of things, but the main thing that most people would be familiar with is exactly what you said, these licenses that you'd have for access to a certain tier of subscription for a Claude or even OpenAI or Gemini or what have you. And within that tier, you get access to a certain amount of tokens. If you pay for a higher tier, you're going to get access to more tokens. So sources tell me for the $200 a month Claude subscription, you're getting access to about $7,000 worth of tokens. Now, the problem is that so-called super users, the engineers, the developers, people running agents overnight to do work for them, they hit their usage limit pretty quickly, and you can pay for more tokens when that happens, but then that can get expensive really fast.
1: Okay, and so the return on investment is not what some of these corporate leaders have been hoping for at this point?
2: Well, it depends on the company. A lot of the AI native tech startups, some of them have told me that they are getting a return on that investment. Some of them are starting to get smarter as well about how they're using their AI tools. So, for example, they'll save the more expensive AI models for really intense tasks. But for things like email management, they might outsource that to an open source model that's a little bit more affordable. But then we had the COO of Uber this week coming out and saying it's getting harder and harder to justify AI spend. We had Microsoft dialing back on their Claude Code licenses. So there is evidence of companies sort of pushing back on their AI subscriptions and their AI usage more broadly as costs come into focus.
1: And we're speaking with Madison Mills, senior AI reporter at Axios. The story is called AI Sticker Shock Hits Corporate America. You referenced four unique problems with this. Explain.
2: Four unique problems, yes. So there are a couple of different challenges with AI usage at these companies. One of them, of course, is costs, the challenge of the amount of money companies are having to spend on their AI usage. Another one is, unfortunately, us, the humans, we are in sometimes being the bottleneck here for some AI usage just because we're all still learning how to use this stuff. Another challenge is data. Companies don't always want to give AI agents unfettered access to data, and that can make agents a little bit less effective. And then the last

0: because of that, they haven't necessarily had the time or taken the time to come up with a strategy. They're kind of throwing AI licenses at the wall and seeing what sticks instead of having a very clear strategy of who they're going to roll the tools out to, what tasks are going to be automated, and how they're going to tie those back to revenue. And I think we're in this kind of reckoning phase right now where companies are taking that moment to breathe because costs have become a little bit more of a clear problem on AI, and rethinking how they want to strategically deploy this technology.
1: Thanks, Madison. Madison Mills, senior AI reporter at Axios. By the way, make sure to check out a podcast of today's show. On the podcast, the ICE Detention Center in New Jersey at the heart of a political firestorm, and the Wisconsin guy who ignored the road closure sign and found out. The podcast is available on Apple, Google, Spotify, or wherever you get your podcasts. Just do a search for This Morning with Gordon Deal. 20 minutes now in front of the hour. Coming up next, horror stories while waiting in the doctor's office.
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3: The team's looking good this season.
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0: Thanks for joining us. Welcome into Friday. Time now for the Mic Drop with this morning's Mike Gavin.
1: Good morning. Well, we're still waiting to find out whether it will be San Antonio or Oklahoma City in the NBA Finals to take on the New York Knicks. And while we wait, people are still reveling in how much time has passed since the last time the Knicks played for the championship, which was in 1999. NBA creator Molly Morrison posted a video outlining just some of the things that didn't exist when the Knicks were last in the finals all the way back in the 1900s. For starters, the iPhone was still nearly a decade away at that point, and the term selfie had not yet been coined.

0: Harry Potter movies didn't exist yet, nor did the Marvel Cinematic Universe. Gmail, not a thing yet, and neither were YouTube or any of the social media sites we use every day. The TV show Survivor, celebrating its 50th season this year, had not yet debuted. And should the Spurs win Game 7 and make it to the finals, their entire starting lineup did not exist in the summer of 1999.
1: Not even born yet.
0: Nope.
1: Wow. Along those lines, Jalen Brunson, the New York Knicks star.
0: Yes.
1: Speaking of like timing and such, so I'm old enough to be his father. In fact, I used to call his father's games on the radio. When I was a student at Rutgers, Rick Brunson, Jalen's father, was a student at Temple and a basketball player.
0: Mm-hmm.
1: And when I was doing play-by-play, Rick was a player.
0: Yeah.
1: So that's just more evidence of how young this crop is.
0: Yes, and more how evidence of how old we are. That we were like fully functioning adult humans in 1999. I was there making money and doing jobs and stuff.
1: I was going to go with the old guys out. Thanks for bringing that up.
0: I mean, just a sidebar. And in a case of adding insult to injury, a Reddit user went viral posting about their recent trip to the doctor's office. The patient said they were brought back to the exam room on a recent visit and waited for the doctor to arrive. They waited and waited and waited a full 35 minutes past their appointment time. They waited so long, in fact, that the motion sensor lights in the exam room shut off on their own. In a follow-up, the patient said almost 3 hours for a five-minute appointment. Another said they waited close to an hour, only to be told that the doctor forgot they were in the room and left for the day.
1: No.
0: That's something I often think about when I'm sitting there waiting 20 minutes, 25 minutes, half hour, whatever it is. I think like, somebody must have forgot. Somebody screwed up. Somebody forgot to put the paperwork in the right bin. You know, they put those in the door on the outside.
1: Yeah.
0: Somebody put it in the wrong door, forgot to put it in there. The doctor didn't realize we were in here because they closed the door. So if you didn't know, you wouldn't even know somebody was in there.
1: This person who was sitting there for 35 minutes, I guess, never even moved.
0: I guess not.
1: To set off the motion lights and have them come back on.
0: Yeah, I mean, I feel like you got to do something.
1: I can't do some jumping jacks
0: or something. Yeah. You know, I mean, obviously, unless you're hurt and your lower extremities are hurt, you can't do that.
1: I'm busy. I'm busy when I'm in the waiting room.
0: Yeah.
1: I'm checking out the posters,
0: like
1: how, you know, bones work. And I'm, I'm looking at the skeletons on the poster.
0: Got some pamphlets.
1: I'm fiddling with the sink. I'm testing out the rubber gloves. I'm messing around. I can't sit still all there.
0: Yeah.
1: You got about 11 minutes before I walk back out to the lobby and say, are we still on for today?
0: Yeah. Yeah. They know that they can't leave anything that's going to get you in trouble in there. Like, you know, same with a five-year-old.
1: Yeah.
0: When you're in there, they can't leave anything that you're going to hurt yourself with.
1: Yes.
0: You know, cotton balls, tongue depressors.
1: Right.
0: That's about the most thing
1: all
0: you
1: that
0: know.
1: Stuff. Right. 13 minutes now in front of the hour.
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13: Thanks for joining us. A new app for the upcoming Trump account is now available. The Department of Treasury said yesterday the next phase of rolling out the Trump accounts, which are these new federal investment options for kids launching July 4, includes encouraging parents to activate the accounts if they've already signed up. Trump accounts are free, tax-deferred investment accounts for kids created by the One Big Beautiful Bill Act. They're similar to custodial brokerage accounts in that they allow parents to invest on behalf of their child. Parents can open an account for any child with a Social Security number, but for kids born between January 1st of 2025 and December 31st of 2028, the Treasury Department will fund the accounts with a one-time deposit of $1,000. For now, the app is mainly for parents to ensure their child's account will be activated ahead of the launch. You can find it in the Apple App Store and Google Play. 8 minutes in front of the hour on This Morning. Once again, here's Nicole Murray.
14: And now, the three big things you need to know. Number one.
15: The United States and Iran have reportedly reached a tentative agreement that would extend their ceasefire by 60 days, lift restrictions on shipping through the Strait of Hormuz, and resume talks on Tehran's nuclear program. Vice President J.D. Vance.
16: There are a couple of issues on the nuclear stuff, the highly enriched stockpile, and also the question of enrichment.
15: President Trump has not yet approved the new deal.
14: Number two.
15: At least three people are dead and five others are injured after a massive fire tore through an apartment complex in Dallas following an explosion. Fire rescue spokesperson Jason Evans discussing who's died.
17: Three people located inside the debris. There are two females and one child of unknown gender.
15: Fire officials said that search and rescue efforts will continue and there could be more fatalities.
14: Number three.
15: A man accused of battery and assault is back in custody nearly a week after he was mistakenly released from a New Orleans jail due to a paperwork error. Sheriff Michelle Woodfork on what went wrong.
18: At the time of the defendant's release, it was not clear to anyone that there were any issues. The court issued the release as normal. Our staff saw no red flags in the system because the notes of the bond cancellation were no longer visible.
15: Police say Drayon Williams turned himself in. A man is dead and a woman has been critically injured after a home exploded in Plainfield Township, Michigan. Police say they believe the husband intentionally set the fire and Tuesday's incident is being investigated as a murder-suicide. The Treasury Department is reportedly preparing to print $250 bills with President Trump's face on them, and it's just waiting for Congress approval. Treasury Secretary Scott Bessent said that while no living person can be on U.S. currency, there is legislation being proposed on Capitol Hill to change that requirement.
13: All right, I got it. Can I jump in here?
15: Okay.
13: Real quick, because something has upset me. I know you're going to do this dog story and all this, but I have to ask. You have a date tonight.
15: Yes.
13: Okay. Can we just hear a profile of who this guy is?
15: Well, I'd have to look at his dating profile to, like, remember. There's, like, multiple people in my dating apps that I'm talking to right now.
13: You're going out with a guy tonight, and you're not sure who he is or what he does?
15: Well, it's on his profile. I looked at the profile when we chit-chatted.
13: What made you agree to go out with him in the first place tonight?
15: Well, he's handsome, and he seems very understanding of my crazy work hours, okay. Which is rarer than you would think.
13: Okay. Did you like the prison check? Like, has he done time or anything like that? Do we know these things, Nicole?
15: No, we don't.
13: What is happening? What? Okay, we'll follow up on Monday. 6 minutes now in front of the hour.
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13: An elderly DoorDash driver in Washington State recently received the surprise of a lifetime after a delivery mistake led to thousands of dollars in donations and a chance to retire. 87-year-old Joe Simmons of Vancouver spent the last year and a half delivering food to cover expenses, but one delivery took a weird turn when he showed up at the wrong house. KGW Television says the wrong address happened to belong to Alana Dickey, who noticed Simmons seemed disoriented. She was stunned to learn he was still working. Touched, she gave him $100 and encouraged him to take the rest of the day off. Then she launched the GoFundMe, hoping to raise a few $100 so he could get a few more days off. But strangers responded, and the GoFundMe is now beyond $45,000. Simmons says he can now afford new shoes. Also believes the delivery mix-up happened for a reason. He says Ms. Dickey is his angel. For Nicole Murray and Mike Gavin, I'm Gordon Deal. 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
26: United States Deputy Sheriff's Association is a national nonprofit and America's largest non-governmental provider of services to law enforcement. 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
2: From ABC News, I'm Sherry Preston. The price of oil is lower this morning as negotiators for the U.S. and Iran say they think they have a deal that could lead to the reopening of the Strait of Hormuz and the lifting of the U.S. naval blockade. The deal comes as the war with Iran hits the three-month mark and as gas prices average about $4.38 a gallon. The ABC Chief White House correspondent Mary Bruce with more on this Treasury Secretary's briefing on Thursday.
3: The message coming from Scott Bessent here yesterday and the administration writ large is that this is all temporary, that as Bessent has said before, that this is a blip, that while Americans may be seeing higher prices, that this will all come down quickly once the Strait of Hormuz reopens. But of course, the question is, when is that going to happen? And how long will it actually take for those prices to come back down?
2: Federal officials have joined an investigation into Thursday's deadly explosion and fire at a Dallas apartment complex. ABC's Jim Ryan's there.
4: It began with a report of a natural gas leak at 12:47 p.m., but in the 2 minutes it took firefighters to arrive,
5: all of a sudden you just hear a loud boom. That boom happens and then my windows just, they're on the other side of the apartment.
4: The 23-unit building was flattened. Once the fire was out, says the Dallas Fire Department's Jason Evans.
6: We can confirm that there have been three fatalities,
4: including a child. The NTSB will have a team on the ground to help investigate. Jim Ryan, ABC News in Dallas-Fort Worth.
2: There's also an investigation underway into the massive explosion of a Blue Origin rocket on the launch pad in Cape Canaveral last night. ABC's Sophie Flay.
7: Jeff Bezos saying, it's too early to know the root cause, but we're already working to find it. Very rough day, but we'll rebuild whatever needs rebuilding and get back to flying. It's worth it. Elon Musk, the CEO of competitor SpaceX, saying, most unfortunate. Rockets are hard.
2: At least four musical acts pulling out of a concert series to be held on the National Mall next month. The artists say they were led to believe it was going to be a nonpartisan event. 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
2: Protests continue outside Delaney Hall in Newark, New Jersey, where people taken into ICE custody are being held. Those outside say conditions in the privately run facility are inhumane. Here's ABC's Armando Garcia.
29: Politicians have demanded to review conditions at the facility as well, some even calling for it to be shut down. There's even a hunger strike taking place. This is very similar to what we saw during protests outside of the Broadview facility in Chicago and at other detention facilities across the country.
2: Firefighters in Longview, Washington, outside of Portland and south of Seattle, say they have now recovered the bodies of more victims from this week's deadly chemical explosion.
30: Efforts to recover all of the victims of the tank rupture are ongoing, but Longview, Washington Fire Chief Brad Hainig says they made progress on Thursday.
31: Six of the nine individuals have been recovered.
0: And we continue working with the coroner to notify families.
30: Two other victims had already been confirmed dead. It's presumed in total 11 workers died when the tank ruptured. Some of the chemical also made its way into the Columbia River, but local drinking water supplies have not been impacted. Alex Stone, ABC News.
2: Southwest Airlines is adjusting a policy it put in place earlier this year that received a lot of online backlash. Plus size customers will be allowed an additional seat on Southwest planes if there are open seats available. If the plane is fully booked, the passenger can be reaccommodated on a later flight. Sherry Preston, ABC News.
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13: Extending the ceasefire. Good morning, I'm Gordon Deal, along with Nicole Murray, on this Friday, May 29th. Glad you could join us. Here's what's up this hour.
8: The U.S. and Iran have reportedly agreed to pause their hostilities for another 2 months, while also opening the Strait of Hormuz.
13: At least three people are dead and five others injured after an explosion leveled an apartment building in Dallas.
8: A Blue Origin rocket has exploded while undergoing testing on the launch pad at Cape Canaveral. There were no injuries.
13: And more working dads spending more time at home.
9: More and more men, especially those with college educations, are spending less time at the office and more time on tasks at home. So things like childcare and housework. And it's very interesting because this shift is very clear, like before and after the pandemic.
13: Harriet Torrey at the Wall Street Journal on the trend of college-educated men sacrificing hours at work for time at home. Negotiators for the U.S. and Iran have reached a tentative agreement to extend a ceasefire by 60 days, reopen the Strait of Hormuz, and start a new round of talks on Iran's nuclear program. Iran did not immediately confirm any deal. Vice President J.D. Vance last evening confirmed there was a tentative agreement, but said it was unclear if President Trump would approve it.
10: There are a couple of issues on the nuclear stuff, the highly enriched stockpile, and also the question of enrichment.
13: Reuters says the memorandum makes clear that Iran will not be able to impose tolls on the Strait of Hormuz and that Iran will have to remove all mines from the vital waterway within 30 days. Trump has said several times that a deal to end the three-month-old war was close, only to have Iran dispute or downplay the claims. Oil prices have fallen on the news to around $93 a barrel this morning. Meanwhile, the latest flare-up in fighting happened less than a day earlier when Kuwait intercepted missiles fired from Iran. Staying overseas, the defense ministry in Romania says an apartment building was struck by a Russian drone overnight, injuring two people. We get more from this morning's Mike Gavin.
11: Romania said earlier today that as Russia resumed drone attacks on civilian and infrastructure targets in Ukraine near the river border with Romania, one of its drones entered Romanian airspace. Officials say it then crashed onto the roof of an apartment building in the city of Galati, with the impact triggering a fire. Two people suffered abrasions and the flames were extinguished. Drone incursions have been detected dozens of times since the start of the Russian offensive against Ukraine 4 years ago, but the latest incident was the first time one had hit a residential building. Gordon.
13: Thank you, Mike. Last September, Romania reported that its airspace was breached by a drone during a Russian attack on neighboring Ukraine. As it did last night, Romania scrambled two F-16 fighter jets at the time. At least three people have been killed and five others injured after an explosion destroyed an apartment building in Dallas. It happened yesterday at around lunchtime at the El Ricardo apartment building located south of downtown. The number of victims could change as crews search through the debris. Officials say two adult women and a child were killed. Dallas Fire Rescue spokesperson Jason Evans.
12: We will have personnel using hand tools and their hands to actively dig through the debris to make sure that there are no additional victims.
13: Dallas Fire Rescue officials say crews responded to a gas leak call and shortly after the explosion happened. It's believed that a construction crew damaged a natural gas pipeline nearby. Emergency officials also evacuated residents from a neighboring apartment complex and a nearby house. A family reunification center was set up at W.H. Adamson High School. Residents displaced or impacted by the explosion have been provided with hotel rooms by the city. If you've missed anything from today's show, by the way, you can always stream or download the podcast. 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
1: Thanks for spending time with us. A federal immigrant detention facility in New Jersey is at the center of a debate between Democrats and the Trump administration for the second time in a year. More on Delaney Hall in Newark from Anna Jaratelli, Homeland Security reporter at the Washington Examiner. Anna, what are Democrats saying?
2: Yeah, so Democrats are saying that this ICE detention facility, which is privately run, is treating detainees unfairly, saying the food is terrible, the immigration process is going too slow, saying that everybody needs to be released. And so what we have unfolding now is a hunger strike and a labor strike by some of the roughly 300 detainees there. And lawmakers getting involved on both sides. Now the White House weighing in, Tom Homan weighing in to comment on what's going on there.
1: Okay, so are the allegations true about, say, bad food and the physical torture because of the conditions?
2: You know, it's difficult to know without going inside. I have been inside another massive ICE detention center in Tacoma, Washington, and was surprised by what it looked like inside. Didn't sound like what they're describing at all in this case. But it's a jail. And Tom Homan said that they have better conditions for ICE detention centers than actual federal prisons where U.S. citizens would be held in prison. And so, yeah, it sort of depends on who you're asking. DHS on Monday denied that there was a hunger strike going on, but then Tom Homan did confirm that there is a hunger strike. So the administration may be a little out of step with itself on what is going on inside. But certainly, Tom Homan said, listen, if there's a hunger strike, we can take legal action and force feed people if that's what it comes to. So that is a comment that is further upsetting Democrats and people who are advocating for those in custody.
1: What is it that detainees get at, say, a place like Delaney Hall in New Jersey?
2: You know, it's going to be a number of rooms that people are going to be sort of sleeping in, sort of like dormitory style, where dozens of people, maybe two dozen, three dozen in one room together, depending on security status. They're going to put the greatest public safety threats in rooms together with people with the least in other rooms. They're going to get three meals a day. They're going to get medical care. Last I saw, they've spent $1 billion per year on medical care for facilities nationwide. There's recreation, limited recreation, computer access for legal needs. They can appear in court virtually in different courtroom settings they have in there. And it's just a place to detain people that ICE believes should not be allowed to, you know, be in the country while they are going through, because they're not just going to be deported. They're going to go before a judge. A judge is going to decide their case if they should be deported. And then at that point, that person will be flown back to their home country.
1: We're speaking with Anna Jaratelli, Homeland Security reporter at the Washington Examiner. The piece is called Fact Check, Delaney Hall, the ICE Detention Center in New Jersey under Democrats' microscope. Meanwhile, what is a couple of hundred judges but millions of pending cases here?
2: Yeah, and this is an issue that the immigration courts have dealt with for several decades, but it got really, really, I would say bad under the Biden administration, because you had over 10 million people apprehended at the southern border, the large majority of which were released into the United States and told, listen, you know, you're going to have to go before a judge one day on coming into the country illegally, and if you can claim asylum and if it's valid and you can stay. But that process can take up to a decade before you appear in court. And the more cases that have come in and been added to those dockets, the longer it's going to take. And so, you know, it's a valid frustration to be upset with the backlog and how long it's taking for cases to be heard. But at this point, you know, the legal process is all we have. And I think that's what Democrats and Republicans, you know, hint at all the time, is the system is broken. It was never meant to have millions of cases in it. But that's where we stand. And so they're going to have to wait for that process to resolve. Or, as the Trump administration has said, anyone is free to self-deport, leave the country on their own free will.
1: What do we make of the politicians who show up and try to gain access to see inside?
2: You know, they have a right to. Their staff do not, but they have a right to be able to go inside without notice and make unannounced visits. And that is part of their oversight authority as members of Congress with jurisdiction over those different agencies. And so we have seen them admitted this past week. And you know, they're not allowed to take pictures inside or videos, which is unfortunate because we can't see what they're seeing. So it's, you know, it's, I wouldn't expect Democrats to go into an ICE facility and say anything positive. We haven't heard anything positive. So, you know, it's sort of more for the par for the course of what we're hearing anyway.
1: Thanks, Anna. Anna Jaratelli, Homeland Security reporter at The Washington Examiner. 19 minutes now after the hour. On This Morning, America's First News, here's Nicole Murray.
0: And now, the three big things you need to know. Number one.
3: U.S. and Iranian negotiators have reached a tentative agreement to extend the ceasefire in the three-month war by 60 days, lift restrictions on shipping in the Strait of Hormuz, and start a new round of talks on Iran's nuclear program. Delaware Senator Chris Coons on Fox.
4: There's still about 900 pounds of highly enriched uranium buried somewhere in Iran. We don't know exactly where it is. And we don't have a path forward towards an inspection regime.
3: President Trump has yet to give his stamp of approval on the new deal.
0: Number two.
3: Romanian officials say a Russian drone has struck a residential apartment building located within the NATO allies' borders, wounding two people. The attack has resulted in sharp criticism from the NATO alliance and the European Union.
0: Number three.
3: An armed and extremely dangerous Hawaii man suspected in the killings of three men whose bodies have been discovered across the Big Island within 2 days has been arrested. Honolulu Mayor Rick Blangiardi.
5: It is true. This event was very unsettling. I couldn't sleep last night, me and many others. And that's why I extend my deepest gratitude to the officers, investigators, and all supporting agencies who have been working around the clock to find this suspect.
3: Police say 36-year-old Jacob Baker is being charged with murder, burglary, and more. The bodies of six of the nine missing workers have been recovered in the aftermath of the chemical tank implosion at a paper mill in southern Washington state. Longview Fire Battalion Chief Matt Amos.
6: It's very labor intensive and it takes a lot of personnel, and so we can only make entries into these areas so many times in a day, and it's very few.
3: Responders could not say when they expect to recover the final three bodies. Gas prices are falling, but will they keep going down? Gas Buddy's Patrick DeHaan says summertime demand could drive costs even higher.
7: Nine states where gas prices have fallen back below the $4 a gallon mark, but we still could go higher the longer the strait continues to be closed. In fact, we anticipate the summer average for gasoline could be $4.80 a gallon.
3: AAA reports the national average sits at $4.39 per gallon. Sheree Parikh has been crowned the winner of the 2026 Scripps National Spelling Bee. The 14-year-old spelled 32 words correctly for the win. The winning word, bromocriptine.
1: Like drugs are now part of the spelling bee? Drug names?
3: Yeah.
1: It's insane.
3: Okay, don't look at the script. Can you spell that word?
1: Well, it'd be bromo, B-R-O-M-O.
3: Okay.
1: I don't know if it's would be a C or a K next. Cryptine, T-I-N-E, I guess. I don't know, something like that.
3: You were very close. I'll give it to you.
1: I won a spelling bee in fourth grade. I mean, hello.
3: Your teachers must be very proud.
1: 22 minutes after the hour.

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1: Council.

0: Pleasure with us. Owning a car is becoming more difficult as the rising costs of vehicles and insurance make ownership a luxury for more Americans. Some startling numbers from Betty Lynn Fisher, consumer reporter at USA Today. Betty, what's up here?
1: Yeah, so a new LendingTree survey said that, you know, owning a car is becoming more difficult as the rising costs of vehicles and insurance are making ownership a luxury. Nearly 4 in 10 Americans surveyed, or 39%, said that owning a car is a luxury that they can't afford.
0: Yet more than that actually do own a car or have one.
1: Right. So even though people are saying that, you know, it's a luxury, you know, a lot of people are in areas where you just have to have a car. And so, you know, despite those affordability challenges, 61% that said that they personally own or lease a car.
0: Jeez. Explain, I guess, some of those stats in terms of how much things have risen. You mentioned insurance, for example, it's through the roof.
1: Yeah, so, you know, they're saying that rising fixed costs, especially in loan payments and insurance, are the main reason that people are citing, you know, why it's so hard to buy and afford and keep a car, and that insurance costs have surged 37.5% since 2021, outpacing income growth, which is 23.9%.
0: Yeah, plus we've got these longer loans at times when we're buying.
1: Right. So, you know, people can get loans up to 7 years, which can, you know, really reduce that monthly price. But, you know, Matt Schultz with LendingTree says you need to think about, like, OK, so you've got the cheaper monthly price, but you're paying a lot more in interest over a longer term. And so that's, you know, there's that, you know, that extra cost there.
0: Boy, we're speaking with Betty Lynn Fisher, consumer reporter at USA Today. The story is called Car Ownership Costs Are Causing Financial Strain for Americans. The rule of thumb here, I guess I've always heard it for housing costs. I don't think I've heard it for cars, but explain it.
1: Yeah, so Matt was saying that, you know, the long-held rule of thumb for monthly auto payments is the actual auto payment shouldn't exceed 10% of your monthly income, and that overall auto-related expenses, insurance, maintenance, you know, gas, shouldn't top 20% of your income, but that a lot of people are starting to top that 20% threshold just with the car payment alone, which is worrying.
0: Jeez, that doesn't even include gas prices, or we include today's gas prices in
1: no,
0: that mix
1: right.
0: as well?
1: No, right. So this survey was done before these gas prices went up. So, you know, bad news is kind of, you know, amplified with the cost of getting that gas to power that vehicle.
0: Man, I thought I read recently that at least car prices aren't increasing by as much as they had been, or like the advance has slowed down a little bit. But is there any relief in sight here?
1: Boy, you know, it seems like those car prices are just, you know, really expensive. And even those used car prices, you know, we've talked about that before, too, that it's not just, you know, that you can save some money, you know, going with the used car price, but that car prices in general are just, you know, as this survey says, it's becoming more difficult to find that, you know, that space in your budget.
0: Yeah, I don't know where else you cut, right? We all talk about cutting things like Netflix or going out to dinner less, but it gets to a point where you're cutting the bone.
1: Right.
0: Thanks, Betty. Betty Lynn Fisher, consumer reporter at USA Today. 30 minutes now after the hour on This Morning, America's First News.

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7: Thanks for spending time with us. Welcome into Friday, May 29th. Gordon Deal with Nicole Murray. Some of our top stories and headlines. U.S. and Iran said to be close to an agreement that would extend their ceasefire and reopen the Strait of Hormuz. At least 3 dead and 5 injured after an apartment building exploded in Dallas. A Blue Origin rocket exploded last night during testing at Cape Canaveral. No injuries. Officials have been discussing putting Trump's face on a newly created $250 bill. 4-time Stanley Cup champ Claude Lemieux has died by suicide at age 60. And who stepped in to help during a medical emergency on board a flight from Austin to D.C.? That story in about 20 minutes. A new study finds college-educated fathers are working significantly shorter hours than before COVID and are spending more time with their families. More from Harriet Torrey, economics reporter at the Wall Street Journal. Harriet, what are we seeing?
8: The government produces time use data every year, and the last year that we have available for this is 2024. And there was an interesting economic analysis on this time use data that found that actually more and more men, especially those with college educations, are spending less time at the office and more time on tasks at home, so things like childcare and housework. And it's very interesting because this shift is very clear, like before and after the pandemic. The economist at the American Institute for Boys and Men, who produced this analysis, looked at this period right before the pandemic and this period right after the pandemic, and found that there was a very notable shift in this, in the amount of time that men were spending working. They were scaling that back, and they were putting in more hours on things like childcare.
7: Mm. Why the shift? Do we know?
8: It seems to be personal preference. Sometimes when you, the labor market has obviously changed a lot since the COVID pandemic. So what we saw in the pandemic, at the beginning of the pandemic, is large numbers of people lost their jobs. And then there was an extremely hot labor market in, 2022 and 2023. And we've seen that cooling a little bit. So there is this question around this study of like, well, is this just a reflection of labor demand? But it doesn't seem like it is, because actually fathers of young children have some of the highest labor force participation rates of anybody, in the economy. And that doesn't seem to have changed much. It's still the case that around 94 or 95% of fathers of young children are either working or looking for a job. So this seems to be a shift in people's personal preferences rather than a shift in the jobs market. And of course, there are one thing that we also saw in the data is that women are working slightly longer hours, but it seems like that for a very, very long time, more and more mothers were joining the labor force, but there wasn't a very big change in the amount of time that dads were spending on housework and on childcare. And it is still the case that women do more hours of housework and childcare, even in most marriages. But we are seeing this shift all of a sudden between where educated male fathers are starting to just spend much more time doing things like looking after their kids. And some of the people I spoke to in the story said, yeah, this is a conscious decision that I made. I spoke to a father who was working in the educational system and was, really on track to get a big promotion. But after he became a father, decided that he wanted to have more time with his family. He wanted to be more of a caretaker. So he took a remote job that enabled him to have more of a hands-on role. And of course, another side effect of that is they saved a lot of money on childcare. So I think there are a lot of reasons why people are making this conscious decision. But it's interesting that it is being seen across, this large-scale data study.
7: Yeah, might also speak volumes about the current state of the childcare industry. We're speaking with Harriet Torrey, economics reporter at the Wall Street Journal. The story is called More Dads Are Scaling Back at the Office for Kids and Housework. One of the other guys you talked to, this Mike Anderson in Northern Georgia, what's his story?
8: Yeah, it was interesting. He's also a father who made a similar decision back in 2021 at a time when the labor market was very hot. He was offered a big promotion, a lot of money, but the job would have meant going back to the office, long commuting hours again, and he and his family just decided it wasn't worth it. They wanted to live in a more rural area, and they wanted to have more flexibility around their schedules. With remote jobs, it gave them more time to, spend time with family, but also to do things like sport, to volunteer in their local community. And I think for them, they just decided that this was the trade-off that they wanted to make, and that they, for them, it was preferable not to be chasing, this higher-paying job, but just to be having more flexibility in their schedules. And it sounds like people can really relate to this. The remote.

0: chaos to calm. We recreate what it's like to put the show together every morning. You can follow us on Instagram, TikTok, Facebook, and X. Just do a search for This Morning with Gordon Deal. 20 minutes now in front of the hour. Coming up next, the mic drop.
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0: Thanks for spending time with us. Welcome into Friday. It is time now for the mic drop with this morning's Mike Gavin.
1: Good morning. Well, we hear all the time that reading comprehension in this country isn't what it used to be, and that apparently goes for adults and not just the kids. A Wisconsin driver moved a road closed barrier and continued on their way, only to get their pickup truck stuck in freshly poured concrete. The Wisconsin Department of Transportation said on social media that the Milwaukee County driver, quote, cemented their inability to adhere to signs by moving the barrier to the side and driving onto the wet concrete. The department shared a photo of the pickup with its tires almost completely submerged in the freshly poured concrete. A video from the scene shows police and road crews using heavy machinery to pull the stuck truck out of its predicament. Commenters couldn't help roasting the driver, with one joking that people with emotional support vehicles really don't think the rules apply to them. And others are hoping that the truck's owner would be on the hook for the cost of fishing their truck out.
0: And putting down new concrete?
1: That too.
0: That would be needed, yeah.
1: This all sounds like a very expensive operation, this entire thing, just because you felt like you needed to get through that road.
0: Right. Let's say maybe the driver was hoping to save 10 minutes on his route.
1: Yeah.
0: And decided to move the barrier.
1: I suppose so.
0: And he got stuck in the concrete and created this disaster.
1: Yeah, yeah. And then the aftermath even on your truck. I

0: Can you imagine what that's like trying to get your truck fixed up again after that?
1: Very expensive mistake.
0: Yeah.
1: Yeah. Oh, my goodness. I mean, it wasn't like, you know, he just damaged the concrete. Like you said, he sunk, I would say, what, 10 inches? A foot? I mean, there was no getting out of that.
0: Yeah. I mean, it wasn't even borderline. It wasn't even like you couldn't tell if it was wet or maybe you thought, oh, it was, you know, dry 2 days ago and they left the sign up. I mean, this was fully wet, probably poured like, in, you know, less than an hour ago, it seems like.
1: It was like a concrete swamp that he was stuck in.
0: Basically.
1: Come on.
0: And, you know, we don't need any more reasons to look sideways at Philadelphia sports stars around here. But that said, we welcome the blowback Philly slugger Bryce Harper saw this week over his unusual toothbrushing technique. Harper posted a Get Ready With Me video to TikTok in order to show his morning routine, which includes brushing his teeth. And to many of the millions of viewers surprised, Harper squeezed the toothpaste from the tube straight into his mouth rather than applying it first to the toothbrush. Commenters didn't hold back, with some calling his toothpaste application diabolical. Harper's oral hygiene was even trolled on the video board by the San Diego Padres as a fun fact for the Phillies outfielder. Harper later told reporters that he's been brushing that way forever, but the American Dental Association has a message for anyone looking to copy him. Don't, if for no other reason than it's a colossal waste of toothpaste, where only a pea-sized amount is required.
1: Wow.
0: That's what it says on the tube, a pea-sized amount of toothpaste on your toothbrush. That's all you need.
1: It says that on the tube?
0: I believe it says it right on the tube. I've seen that before, which is amazing considering that the toothpaste company puts it on there, and they're obviously looking to sell more toothpaste, but even they recommend only a pea-sized amount.
1: That wasn't the way the old Aquafresh commercials worked.
0: Oh, yeah. Oh, that's true.
1: Where you dragged it all the way across the toothbrush. You made a little curl on it. It was really six times what was needed in the commercials back in the day.
0: Yeah, well, I guess once they've gotten you to buy it, you know, then they're going to adhere to what the American Dental Association says.
1: Yeah.
0: Once you've already made your purchase.
1: By the way, I think we need to hear from Bryce Harper's wife on this. Like, do they share toothpaste? Because him sticking it in his mouth, essentially, and sort of pinching off a pea-size amount with his teeth before brushing his teeth, I think needs to be addressed.
0: Yeah. I mean, this was a road trip for him, so perhaps he has a separate toothpaste for on the road than he does at home. That's what I'm guessing.
1: That is crazy. Thank you, Mike. 13 minutes in front of the hour.
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1: Thanks for spending time with us. A new app for the upcoming Trump account program is now available. The Department of Treasury said yesterday the next phase of rolling out Trump accounts, which are new federal investment options for kids launching July 4, includes encouraging parents to activate the accounts if they've already signed up. Trump accounts are free, tax-deferred investment accounts for kids created by the One Big Beautiful Bill Act. They're similar to custodial brokerage accounts in that they allow parents to invest on behalf of their child. Parents can open an account for any child with a Social Security number, but for kids born between January 1st of last year and December 31st of 2028, the Treasury Department will fund the accounts with a one-time deposit of $1,000. The Trump Account app is available in the Apple App Store and Google Play. 8 minutes now in front of the hour on this morning. Once again, here's Nicole Murray.
0: And now, the three big things you need to know. Number one.
2: The United States and Iran have reportedly reached a tentative agreement to extend their ceasefire by 60 days, resume talks on Tehran's nuclear program, and lift restrictions on shipping through the Strait of Hormuz. Vice President J.D. Vance speaking with reporters regarding ongoing negotiations with Iran.
3: We do think they're negotiating, at least so far, in good faith, and we're making some progress. Hopefully, we'll continue to make progress. The president will be in a position where he can endorse the agreement, but obviously, that's still TBD.
2: President Trump has not yet approved the new deal.
0: Number two.
2: At least three people are dead and five others are injured after a massive fire tore through an apartment complex in Dallas following an explosion. Fire rescue spokesperson Jason Evans.
4: We have joined that with an excavation phase of the operation, and the hope with doing those simultaneously is to not have us out here as long as we would be otherwise.
2: Fire officials said that search and rescue efforts will continue and there could be more fatalities.
0: Number three.
2: A man accused of battery and assault is back in custody nearly a week after he was mistakenly released from a New Orleans jail due to a paperwork error. Sheriff Michelle Woodfork.
5: We have identified tangible corrective actions that are necessary to reduce the chances of this ever occurring again.
2: Police say Drayon Williams turned himself in. A powerful new Glenn rocket owned by Jeff Bezos' Blue Origin exploded into a fireball yesterday at a launch pad in Cape Canaveral, Florida, sending clouds of fire, smoke, and flaming debris into the night sky that was visible for miles. Officials say no injuries have been reported and the public is not at risk. The Treasury Department is reportedly preparing to print $250 bills with President Trump's face on them and is just waiting for Congress approval. Treasury Secretary Scott Bessent said that while no living person can be on U.S. currency, there is legislation being proposed on Capitol Hill to change that requirement. What are some of the craziest excuses you have come up with to get out of social plans? The New York Post has a list. Some are wild, like I've been abducted by an alien spaceship or I've been arrested. Others are more typical, like my mom needed me.
1: Yeah, I use that one a lot.
2: Really?
1: But my mother-in-law.
2: Okay.
1: Yeah,
2: okay.
1: She's not feeling well. We got to look after her. Sorry. Can't go out tonight.
2: I use the stomach excuse because no one challenges that ever. Like, oh, I'm having tummy issues.
1: And, yeah.
2: You know,
1: we don't need to see that evidence, in other words.
2: Right, right. Yeah. Yeah. There will be no follow-up.
1: 6 minutes now in front of the hour.
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12: At council.

Thanks for joining us. A medical emergency struck a passenger on a Southwest flight earlier this week, and another passenger, Medal of Honor recipient Dakota Meyer, stepped in to help. The mid-air episode unfolded on a jet bound from Austin, Texas to the Washington, D.C. area 2 days ago. People.com says, however, the plane was forced to divert and land early in Little Rock, Arkansas to address that medical emergency. The airline says the passenger was attended to by a doctor on board as well as the flight attendants. Meyer, who shares two daughters with Sarah Palin's daughter, Bristol, quickly jumped in to lend aid as well. Southwest says the passenger was met by first responders on the ground after landing in Arkansas. Meyer, who's 37, recently re-enlisted in the Marines as a reservist some 15 years after being awarded Medal of Honor for his service in the Middle East. That'll do it for this hour. For Nicole Murray and Mike Gavin, I'm Gordon Deal. 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
2: From ABC News, I'm Sherry Preston. A catastrophic failure for Jeff Bezos' space company Blue Origin. A rocket test ending in destruction at Cape Canaveral, blowing up on the launch pad. ABC's Victor Oquendo has more from Miami.
3: Bezos saying in a statement, it's too early to know the root cause, but we're already working to find it. Very rough day. Elon Musk, the CEO of competitor SpaceX, saying, most unfortunate, rockets are hard. The New Glenn rocket is a reusable vehicle designed to carry heavy payloads to low Earth orbit and eventually the moon. Now, future launches are uncertain as experts predict delays, citing the loss of the rocket, but also the loss of the launch pad.
2: It appears there could be a framework in place for a 60-day ceasefire in Iran. ABC's Mary Bruce has more details from the White House.
4: This morning, sources tell ABC News U.S. and Iranian negotiators are closing in on a short-term deal to reopen the Strait of Hormuz. But President Trump has yet to give his seal of approval. Officials say the framework would see the strait fully reopened over 60 days, Iran loosening its chokehold on the critical waterway, while the U.S. gradually pulls back its naval blockade of Iranian ports.
2: Oil is trading lower today on hopes for a deal. Firefighters in Dallas are still searching the rubble of an apartment complex after an explosion and fire sent people running for their lives.
5: I went outside and everything was just smoking and everything was just like out of commotion, and it was also destroyed.
2: Three people were also killed, including a child. Eight girls have been arrested in Kenya on suspicion of arson after a fire destroyed a dorm at a boarding school that left 16 other students dead. An urgent manhunt on Hawaii's Big Island is over after police arrested 36-year-old Jacob Baker for the murders of three different men over a period of 48 hours on the island. People living there were afraid to come out of their homes while the manhunt was going on. This is ABC News.
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2: New concerns over whether American wages can keep up with inflation. ABC's Elizabeth Schulze with more on the continuing battle against it.
8: Overall, prices in the economy right now are going up at the fastest pace in 3 years. So the inflation rate is 3.8%. Importantly now, Americans' paychecks are not keeping up with inflation. So on average, wages are up 3.6% in the past year. We have seen consumer spending has been very resilient, but some major retailers are warning of those signs of stress. Costco just reported record-breaking sales of gas.
2: ABC's Elizabeth Schulze. We got a winner in the National Spelling Bee, and ABC's Danny New says it was a very exciting ending.
9: The 2026 Scripps National Spelling Bee came down to a dramatic, record-breaking spell-off Thursday night. with 14-year-old Shrey Parikh emerging as this year's champion.
10: P-I-T-T-A, Filippita.
11: That is correct.
10: Thank you.
9: After the 18th round concluded in our nation's capital, only two remained, thus necessitating an extra round where each competitor would have 90 seconds to spell the same set of words.
2: And Shrey spelled more correctly in a minute and a half, netting him the trophy and the $50,000 prize. The commencement speaker at Harvard University on Thursday was Conan O'Brien, a 1985 Harvard grad who told those getting degrees that, like President Trump, he would be suing the school. His lawsuits for things like the cast iron bed he had to sleep in as a freshman. I'm Sherry Preston, ABC News.
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22: And a happy Friday morning to all. It is Nick Papagni, the Ag Meter, along with Sir Josh McGill. Josh, happy Friday morning. We've made it to Friday.
23: Happy Friday, Nick. How are you doing today?
22: I'm doing fantastic. We had a little rain the last few days. It's just crazy, crazy California weather. You just don't know anymore. Like I said, hot March. We had a rainy April. We had a beautiful May and wrapping up with some rain here in May. But it's just crazy, crazy weather.
23: Yeah, it has been an unusual year for us here in California.
22: Yeah, so farmers, you've got the right radio station. We will get you covered. If you have any questions out there, you can always email the Ag Meter, Nick at agnetmedia.com. If you have any questions for your crops, your vegetables, your fruit, whatever it is, we got you covered because we got all the experts on our show. And I love that about it. We bring in the experts, Josh, on every topic you can think of. We're bringing them to you.
23: We sure are trying, that's for sure. We try to get some top interviewees on to talk to and experts in their field and talk to them about the issues going on in California and how we could make California better.
22: Well, nothing bigger than Tuesday because the jungle primary is finally here. We've been talking about it for so long. If you want, we just had Chad Bianco on, the sheriff from Riverside, for two-parter. And a lot of people are saying, hey, you don't get Chad on enough. Well, he's tough to get a hold of. So we had a long interview with Chad. He answered everything. So you can always go to agnetwest.com and listen to the great interview there. Today, we're going to have his counterpart, Steve Hilton, on. And it's not as long, but we're going to talk California again because both of these guys have great solutions for California. Everyone knows it's broken. We want to bring it to you. If you haven't decided who you're going to vote for, well, listen to both interviews, make up your mind, and we go from there. And then the top two out of 60-plus people, we will go to November. Well, this is pressure's on now, Sir Josh.
23: Yeah, absolutely. Just, you know, I think what we're trying to do here is, you know, the debates that we've seen haven't asked questions about agriculture, about water, really haven't asked enough questions in general about fixing California. So, you know, we're having these two leading candidates on to speak with them and ask them those issues so that you can hear their answers and you can decide.
22: Yeah, the other people that I want to bring on the shows, they don't have any solutions for farming and ag. All they bring is, when I talk to them, well, we hate Trump. Trump is not the answer for California. Wait, what? That's not the answer. I know Gavin Newsom's going to fight with the Trump administration. That's not the way to fix California. We need a solution. We need answers now. It's time. Leave your emotions out. It's time to bring what we have to fix California with. And if you don't have it, you're not going to be helping California. I hope that makes sense right now. Chad Bianco has great ideas. And today you're going to learn, hear about from Steve Hilton what his ideas are.
23: Yeah, and I think both of them have great ideas for California. And it really comes down to, I think, listening to both of their answers and their plan. Because to me, I think they have a very similar vision. I think they're, you know, very cohesive in where they want to see policy for California go. The big question at this point becomes, who do you think can get us there? Who do you think that if they were in office could actually, you know, do the things they're saying? Who has the best plan, good team behind them? And figuring out from there, you know, who do you think will make the best governor for California?
22: I would love to hear from you again with my email, nick@agnetmedia.com. After you listen to Chad Bianco and today listen to Steve Hilton, I want to know, did anything change your mind on these interviews? Because I asked them the tough questions. Josh, I'll ask you on Monday morning after you listen to Steve Hilton today, because I don't want to know who you're voting for. You don't need to know who I'm voting for, but did you change your mind? That's what I want to ask. Do you think people maybe have said, wow, I like what I'm hearing?
23: Yeah, I mean, I hope so. I mean, then what we're doing is making a difference. And yeah, maybe it's not too late to change your mind if you know, just be open to it. I think really listening to their policy and what they're going to do for California, and importantly, how they're going to do it for California, you know, make the decision on what you think's right.
22: And if you are thinking about Tom Steyer or Becerra or Meehan or Katie Porter, what solutions do they have when it comes to farming and ag? Because it's a multi-billion-dollar industry, and I think we're just left in the dust with the ag and farming. I want to know what they're thinking about.
23: From a lot of things I've heard from them, it sounds like they're not thinking.
22: They're not thinking, and they're going to keep it with the Gavin Newsom idea of, we want to get farming out of California. We want to go green. We want to go solar. The less we have with farming and ag, we'll bring it around the world into our California. I just think with food quality, Brooke Rollins says it all the time, our ag secretary, that's not the way to go. We have everything we need in California. To me, that's the game plan.
23: What happens if we get rid of our farming? Do we all just start eating grass and berries and twigs?
22: I think we do, and it's not good. And we're going to eat cans, and you're going to go to the store, and it's not going to be good. But we're not going to be pushing for that. We're going to take a break. We're going to come back with the governor candidate, Steve Hilton, when we right here on your Agnet News Hour on your happy Friday morning. We will be right back.
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22: Welcome back on your happy Friday morning. It's Nick Papagni, the Ag Meter, and Sir Josh. Weather is perfect next week. Looks like it could be a little warmer, Sir Josh. But now we're going to give you, you need to listen to Steve Hilton. We had Chad Bianco on. Now listen to Steve Hilton. Here we go with the interview. My next guest, one of the busiest guys, because he's running for the governor of the state of California, Mr. Steve Hilton. Steve, welcome to the show. How are you?
5: I'm great. Wonderful to be with you again.
22: Well, I'm excited. You are a busy guy, but let me ask you, three straight debates and not one question on farming and ag. We're a huge farming and ag community here. I was going crazy. I'm going, when are they going to bring up this? No questions on farming.
5: No, I mean, I mentioned it, of course, because it's a huge industry and one that I strongly support. As I've said to you before, you're never going to have a stronger champion for farming and agriculture than me. When I'm governor, I spend such a large amount of time in our great farming areas, from the Central Valley down to the Imperial County, Ventura County, all right around Salinas, Monterey. You know, there's just so much agriculture in our state, and all of it being strangled and throttled by these insane Democrat policies. They don't care about the industry. They are happy to see it just die, happy to see farmland ripped out and replaced by solar farms. It's completely disgusting, and we need to turn it around. But frankly, we're at the point now in this election, we're just a few days away from the end of the primary, June the 2nd. Of course, voting is going on right now in California. Today is election day. Yesterday was election day. Tomorrow is election day. It's up until June the 2nd. But it's past the time now for debates over policy and candidates. It's just very simple. It's a choice. Do we want change in California, or are we going to allow another 4 years of Democrat one-party rule to happen? And so everyone listening in California, if you're outside California, you know people in California, you got to vote for change. And right now, there's a reality in this race. There are only two candidates offering change in this election, myself and the other Republican, Chad Bianco. The polls are now very, very clear. They've been very consistent for months, in fact. Only one of us can possibly make the top two. We have a top two system in California. There are two candidates who'll go through to the general election. And right now, I'm leading in the polls, but there's still a possibility we'll have two Democrats in the top two. Chad Bianco can't make it. He's too far behind. The last poll had me at 25. Tom Steyer, the Democrat billionaire climate fanatic, at 18. Javier Becerra at 15, Chad was down at 10 or below, and all the other candidates below that. And same story with most of these polls. So it's very important. It's with the time for discussion, debate, evaluating the candidates. We've had a year to do that. Now it's time to vote. And there's only one vote that will lead to change in California, and that's a vote for me, Steve Hilton.
22: We're talking with Steve Hilton for running for the governor of the state of California. And Steve, of course, in the debates, they couldn't wait to ask the climate change question. And I'm like, you're talking about climate change, the scam going on over farming and ag.
5: The thing is that it's a religion for them. It's beyond even an ideology. And all it's done in the name of this ideology, this religion, is crush working people in California, crush our industries across the board. It's why they won't allow water to be delivered to our farmers in the levels that are needed to have a thriving, flourishing ag industry. But it's also why they've increased energy costs. I mean, that's a huge factor for farmers as well. It's not just, we talk about water, and that's quite right. That's top of the list. And I've made clear that I will increase deliveries starting on day one. I will kick out the extremists and the activists at the State Water Resources Control Board, delete, remove the biological assessments that are made that divert water from our system out into the ocean in the name of protecting fish that have basically died out anyway. And we can do that practically overnight, increase deliveries within our current water infrastructure. That's enough, but the climate, you know, ideology is one of the reasons that that's been the case. That's been this factor in the water situation, but also in the energy situation. I mean, you need energy costs go into everything, into the delivery of food, the delivery of agricultural products, the diesel, which has cost, you know, the highest in the country, as well as gas being the highest in the country. Natural gas, which we have in abundance in California, that's used in much of the processing of, you know, for example, nuts, you know, from our farms, and so on, right the way down. Electricity costs, gas costs, diesel, these are all part of the destruction caused by their climate ideology. And all of that is going to change when I'm governor. But it's not going to happen unless we vote for it. So the time for, as I said, I keep coming back to this because it's really important. We're now in the election. This is not just some academic conversation. It's not a nice discussion about where you stand on the issues. We are in the election. This is the moment. There's no point complaining in July when there are two Democrats in the final. You've got the climate fanatic Tom Steyer, and you've got Javier Becerra, who's just a puppet of the unions and the activists and been a career politician in California for 36 years. Be more of the same. And if we get two Democrats in the final, there's no point complaining. No point farmers and everyone who supports our farmers saying, oh, that's annoying. You've got power to change that now in your hands. And you've only got a few more days to do it. And so time for talking is over. It's time for voting now.
22: Well, and I think Steve said it perfectly. It's very simple. Do you want change or you don't want change? Is it time for California to change? If you do, then it's either Steve Hilton or Chad Bianco. Again, Josh, I don't believe any polls. I think with Chad Bianco, if you look at Southern California, Chad's tearing it up. I mean, he's crushing California or Southern Cal. I don't believe in polls, but it's either get a change or you don't.
23: Yeah, I mean, I wouldn't say I don't believe in polls. I don't think we should rely too heavily on polls. I do think there is some fact behind them, but I also think sometimes they're used to misconstrue public opinion of a candidate. So I wouldn't let the polls sway your decision one way or the other. But Steve's right. It's time. It's time to get out there and vote and make a difference for California.
22: Well, that's the question with these polls. Do you believe in polls? Are you making your mind up looking at these polls? Because that's what they want. That's why I don't believe in polls. I want you to leave your emotions out, what you think you need for California to bring it back again. If you don't think we don't need any changes, then vote whoever you think. If you think we do need changes, it's very simple. It's either Chad Bianco or Steve Hilton. Hopefully, they can work together and make California great again. But again, I'm different than Josh. I think polls are just a way to make you think. And this is what mainstream media does. And same with these polls. So look at yourself. And what do you think you need for California? This is what we got to do. We're going to take a break. We'll come back more with Steve Hilton, running for the governor of the state of California. We will be right back.
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22: Welcome back, everybody, on your Friday morning. It is the Ag Meter and Sir Josh. Our show, we want to make it about you. You decide about California. Yesterday, we had Chad Bianco on a two-part series for 2 days. Now it's Steve Hilton's turn. Let's go back to Steve Hilton. And, of course, Steve Hilton, if we, let's say you're become the governor day one, and with all the fraud going on, can you audit? Because I don't know if it'll ever change if we do get a Democrat in governor. We'll just keeps going with the more fraud.
5: Well, that's why we set up CalDoge as part of our campaign, and we've already been doing the auditing from whatever we can get our hands on through going through publicly available sources of information. We've published 5 fraud reports. One of them estimated the total amount of fraud in the last 5 years in California, $425 billion. That's about $80 billion a year, about 20% of the budget. And that's something that we need to stop, and we will stop if you vote for it. So we can stop the fraud if people vote for it. If people just complain about the fraud and go on about how terrible it is, but they don't actually vote for me in the next 9 or 10 days, then nothing's going to happen. But you can stop it. So this is all a choice. It's not inevitable. Something you've got, that everyone listening can do something about the fraud. Vote for change. It's not just me as governor. It's also the other statewide offices. That's why I put a team together to run with me statewide, because it's not just one person. It's a team. It's going to turn around California. There's a position in our that one of our statewide offices is the state controller. The state controller has the power to audit every single organization receiving state money, to open the books and to stop the money if there's any suspicion of improper payments. It's a very powerful position with the legal power to audit any organization receiving state money and to stop them the payments. There's a guy running with me called Herb Morgan. He's my running mate on what we call the golden ticket. I've got my running mate for Lieutenant Governor Gloria Romero, for State Controller Herb Morgan, and for Attorney General Michael Gates. Together, we announce CalDoge. Together, we will stop. We will find and stop and prosecute the fraud, get the money back as far as we can, and return it to taxpayers. But as I keep saying, because it's the only thing that matters right now, none of that will happen unless people vote for it. Yeah. So this is not just, you know, it's up to us. It's up to us to stop this. We can stop the fraud. It's not some other person. It's voters by voting for me.
22: And, of course, we're talking with Steve Hilton, running for the governor of the state of California. We're big fans of John Duarte from Duarte Nurseries here on this show. And he's on your team as well, Natural Resources, which is huge because he knows his water.
5: Exactly. So John has been a friend for many years, someone I've learned a huge amount from. And he was the first announcement I made for who will be in my cabinet as governor. He's going to be Secretary for Natural Resources, and he is going to steer us in the right direction towards abundance. Abundant water supply, abundant energy, proper forest management so we can harvest timber, reduce wildfire risk, revive our timber industry. That's a big part of the story for many parts of rural California. So there's just a real opportunity here to take our state in a completely new direction. I've got the plans. I've got the people in place. It's going to be an amazing new day in California. Very exciting for all of us in the state, especially for our farmers who, exactly as you say, have been neglected and patronized and looked down on and ignored for so long. And it makes me very angry the way that our farmers have been treated. But John and I will be there, and our whole team to turn things around. It's going to be a beautiful new day. It's within our grasp. It really is. If we come out of this primary very strong, leading a strong vote, a unified Republican Party leading the primary, that's going to give us tremendous energy going and a momentum going into the general election. This state is sick of what's been going on. It's not just Republicans. It's way beyond that. Democrats and independents all are saying we've had enough. We've had enough of the fraud and the failure, the nonsense, the taxes, the regulations, the bloated nanny state bureaucratic government. It's all too much. They've had their 16 years in power. They've had the chance to show what they can do, and it's been a complete failure. Their time is up, but we are the ones who have to tell them that with our votes.
22: It's definitely broken. We're talking with Steve Hilton. And Steve, we know there's about 25% of Republicans that are registered voters. Then there's about 40-something percent Democrats. And then there's 30% are undecided. But the 40% or so Democrats, we've got common sense Democrats and we got the Twilight Zone Democrats. Do you think the common sense Democrats are ready to make a change in California?
5: Well, I know that. They're coming to my events. We're doing town halls up and down the state. We have hundreds of people coming out. We're just about to start one in Hillmar at the northern end of the Central Valley. I'm driving through farm country right now, big dairy industry up here, the world's biggest cheese factory right here in Hillmar. I visited that before, as well as a dairy. So look, we've got people coming to these events who are just from every political background. And of course, it's mainly Republicans. You'd expect that. I'm a Republican candidate, but it's way beyond that. And I'm a candidate running, not particularly in a partisan way, but as a common sense candidate for change with positive, practical ideas that everyone can get behind. $3 gas, cut your electric bills in half, your first $100,000 tax-free, a home you can afford to buy. These are things that everyone can get behind. And they are getting behind. And actually, you're right about registration, but the registration isn't the same as votes. When you actually look at votes, there's enough. If everybody, here's another way of looking at it. If everybody who voted for President Trump in California in 2024 comes out and votes for me this year, I'll win with hundreds of thousands of votes to spare. There's plenty of Republicans in California, but they typically don't vote. And then they complain about things not being good. Well, we've got the power to turn it around by voting.
22: One thing that's interesting to me, Sir Josh, is Donald Trump has endorsed 117 people running for office, and he's 117-0. 117-0. So that's a pretty good record, and he's endorsed Steve Hilton. So do you think that's big? Because everything's changed in California.
23: Yeah, I saw something like that on social media yesterday or something, and I was like, oh, well, that gives me some good hope for California because of Steve Hilton being endorsed. I'm hoping that, you know, gives him a good shot and that Trump's streak might continue.
22: Yeah, I agree. I think what they're both talking about, it makes sense for California. Let's take a break. We'll come back more with Steve Hilton on your AgNet News Hour on your Friday morning. We will be right back.

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7: Welcome back on your Friday morning. It is the Ag Meter. It is Sir Josh. We're talking with Steve Hilton. And Steve is on every show all over the country, so you pretty much know how he stands. Well, let's go back to the interview. And Steve, right now, all the farmers are listening. Hey, Ag Meter, Steve Hilton, the regulations are absolutely killing us. What can you do on day one?
8: Well, the number one is what I said. It was just the water. But the other areas are just going to be, I mean, we've got to deal with the lawsuits that are crippling so many industries. I'm going to replace our labor commissioner with someone who understands about, because the terrible effect of all these nuisance extortion lawsuits, for example, PAGA lawsuits, Private Attorney General Act, they're dry. I mean, there's a rancher I just, you know, a good friend of mine who just was hit by one of these, claimed for $80 million, you know, some totally bogus, made up nonsense, etc. So that's something we can stop with a good labor commissioner. We can reopen the question of overtime, because that's part of the enforcement in the state government, that we can actually look at the exemption for agriculture, the 60 hours. Even one of the Democrat candidates for governor, Katie Porter, agreed with me about that. And of course, we're going to get rid of all the ridiculous push towards endless electrification of everything, the cost that goes with that, coming out of CARB, the California Air Resources Board, all these bureaucracies and agencies that have gone way past the remit that was given them, and now they're just pushing their own ideological agenda. We're going to rein them in, cut them back, reduce the bloat and bureaucracy in our government. It's not all going to be happening on day one, but it will be started on day one, because there's a lot to fix, and I've got the plans to fix it.
7: Steve Hilton, right now, California is on an island with the federal government because they just battle with each other. How important is it for you to have a great relationship with the federal government?
8: Well, that's a really, really central question. It's one of the reasons that it's helpful to have a governor who has a good relationship and with the cabinet. Of course, I'm endorsed by President Trump, and I'm very proud of that, and it means that we'll have a good cooperative relationship. I know Brooke Rollins very well, the agriculture secretary. I'm sure we're going to be working together well. Doug Burgum, the interior secretary, and so on. Sean Duffy, transportation. You know, instead of the ridiculous high-speed rail insanity that's disfiguring the Central Valley, a monument to Democrat failure and incompetence, we're going to spend the money that we need to on improving transportation in a way that helps families and businesses. For example, widening the 99. That's so important for our farmers to get their products to market and so on. There's so many sensible things we can do. And that's really what this is all about, is bringing back common sense, driving out the insane ideology that's caused so much damage these last 16 years, and replacing it with common practical sense. Most of my career I've been in business. I understand how to solve problems, the attitude it takes to get that done. And that's what we're going to have in California, but only if people vote for it.
7: And of course, Steve, I live in the middle of Central California. I got to drive underneath those crazy bridges every day, the high-speed train.
8: Yes.
7: The gas tax that's supposed to be fixed in our great roads, you just mentioned 99, where does that money go?
8: Well, I looked into that. So I'd like to look at two together. You got the gas tax, but also vehicle registration, both of them the highest in the country. And we have we have the worst roads. There's an annual survey, and on one measure we're 49th out of 50, on another we're 50th out of 50 for the quality of our roads. Javier Becerra on the debate stage keeps saying to me, "Well, Steve, if you cut the gas tax or suspend the gas tax, who's going to pay for our roads?" Well, where's it going now? We have the worst roads in the country. And secondly, there's obviously a huge amount of waste in that budget because it's not run properly. I met someone who runs a business. She came to one of our events. She's a contractor. Her company builds roads, major public works contractor, and they have operations all over the country. She told me that it costs four times as much to build the exact same piece of road in California as it does in Texas. And our roads are worse. Why? Because of all these insane regulations and ridiculous processes they put in, like forcing you to have project labor agreements driven by the unions who own the Democrat politicians, and then, you know, what do they call the community workforce agreements, and just on and on, the bloat and the hassle. It's just crazy. And so we can basically, if you have common sense and good management in our budget, we can get far more for the money we put in. We put in the highest taxes in the country and get the worst results.
7: And that's what it boils down to, Josh. It's all about the regulation to California and the spending issue, because it doesn't go to the project. It goes to all the other people that have a piece of the pie.
9: Yeah, exactly. That's the biggest problem is, you know, you would think with how much taxes we pay in California and on everything that we would just have the most beautiful, well-kept state and the government would be taking such good care of us. And it's not the case. We don't see it in California and across all sorts of industries. So, yeah, we need to figure out where our tax dollars are going. And I think there could be major cuts in taxes if we could just get the dollars we are spending to the right place.
7: Well said. If it'd be like Sir Josh putting a fence in his backyard, the price is this. Well, you got to pay your neighbor this because it's across the other side of the neighbor. I got to pay the neighbor this, and I got to pay my neighbor across the street because he's got to look at the neighbor. Before it even happens, people are getting a piece of the action without the actual fence being put in. This is what's going on in California with all the fraud going on, because it's too easy to steal money in California. This all has to stop. If not, we're all bankrupt. We don't have any money anymore in California.
9: Yeah, and that's where we're headed if we don't do something. Like Steve said, you got to get out and vote, and we need to do something now, because California cannot continue down this road. We won't have a state left. We're going to continue to see businesses leave. We're going to continue to see farm losses. We're going to continue to see citizens leave.

0: in California, as you all know, the speed bumps driving down the road. We don't know where all this money goes to, but all the programs that California has, Josh, they have to be paid by somehow.
1: Yeah, they do. And unfortunately, it gets paid by us, and we still don't get to see that money to go where we want it to.
0: When we come back, Steve Hilton, we're talking with who's running for the governor of the state of California on your Friday morning. We will be right back.
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6: 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Prizes are non-transferable, redeemable, or exchangeable. Cash will not be awarded in lieu of merchandise or service. One entry per person per contest. Employees of the AGM Radio Group reserve the right to disqualify contestants who do not adhere to the contest rules. All prizes must be picked up by winner within 2 weeks of when the prize is won during regular business hours, Monday through Friday, 8:30 a.m. to 5 p.m., excluding holidays, at 3620 Sacramento Street, Suite 204, San Luis Obispo, California. All decisions, regardless of the circumstances, are final by the employees of the AGM Radio Group.
0: Welcome back on your Friday morning on your AgNet News Hour with the Ag Meter and Sir Josh. We're talking with Steve Hilton. Tuesday is Jungle Day, Jungle Primary Day. I just wish it was one day to vote, but we're not going to know who's a winner for a long time because that's how California does things. But let's go back to the interview with Steve Hilton. No question, we're talking with Steve Hilton. I was just in Arizona, and you can eat off those freeways. They're so nice. You come here, and you're like, what are we doing?
7: Exactly. It's just a show. And then the other, if you look at vehicle registration, for example, I mean, people are paying, you know, up to, I mean, some people over, you know, like 400, 500, 600, some people over 1,000. I've heard people say over 2,000 a year to register their vehicle. In most other states, it's under 100. And yet, when you look at where that money goes, it's just completely wasted. And we looked at the actual bills that people get. You've got all these extra fees and taxes and nonsense hidden in there. It goes into their bottomless money pit. I saw something there on there, one of these bills. They call it a transportation improvement fund, $140. What are they improving? Nothing. It's just more money for their bloat, bureaucracy, and unions. And it's just going to stop. I've promised that we'll have a flat fee, $71 per vehicle per year.
0: We're talking with Steve.
7: My target on gas prices is, because it's not just the gas tax. That's actually the smaller part of why we have gas prices that are over $2 a gallon more than the national average. And that's, or anywhere else in the country. And that's because of partly the gas tax, but mainly the regulations and the costs imposed by those regulations. For example, shutting down our domestic California oil and gas production, importing gas halfway around the world, John giant super tankers that cost a fortune. You know, it's all insanity. All these different things they put on there, the cap and trade, now call it cap and invest, that, by the way, that big chunk of that money goes to high-speed rail. That's going to stop when I'm governor. The low-carbon

0: fuel standard, all of these complicated bureaucratic schemes that are making no difference. Even in their own terms, they don't work. They make zero impact on the actual climate or on global temperatures. The whole thing's a complete joke, and we just got to tell the truth about it and stop it, and we can get back to some common sense. Look, we've got everything we need in California. We're an amazing state. There's nowhere better than California. We've got fantastic people, the best, you know, got natural beauty, the best weather, amazing businesses, the energy, the hustle, the rebel spirit of California. We've got everything we need except a good common sense governor. And very soon we can have that if people just come out and vote for it.
1: Steve Hilton, I tell people, you got to leave your emotions out. Look for solutions. And I'm looking at Tom Steyer and Becerra. They don't have any solutions instead of kicking the can down the road. This is what you have to look at. Tell your neighbors we need a change right now. Because, Steve, California is broken, as you're saying.
0: Exactly right. Exactly. We need a change, but we can get the change. This is what it's all about. We have the power in our hands. Do not believe people who say this is such a democratic state, nothing's ever going to change. Nothing's ever going to change if we believe that. Nothing's ever going to change if we all sit at home. Nothing's going to change if we think someone else is going to do it for us. But everyone who votes has the power to make a change. And the change can only come now. It's just looking at the practicalities of this election from one person, and that's me. Nobody else, a vote for anybody else, is a vote to continue the nightmare that we've had in California. But if we vote together strongly for change for Steve Hilton, then we can turn things around.
1: Steve, thank you for taking the time today. Before we let you go, what would you like to tell our beautiful ag and farmers before June 2nd?
0: I love you. I'm with you. I can't tell you how excited I am about getting to work for you. You just won't believe the change when I'm there as your governor. It will be like night and day. But first, you have to go out and vote for it.
1: And if Steve, if they want to join your campaign, how do they do that?
0: Thank you so much. SteveHiltonForGovernor.com. 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
1: Well, Steve, best of luck from the June 2nd jungle primary. Thanks for hanging out with us today.
0: Of course. Always a pleasure. See you very soon.
1: Steve Hilton, running for the governor of the state of California. Thank you, Steve.
0: Thank you very much.
1: Josh, we've had Chad Bianco on many times. We've had Steve Hilton on many times. Do you think people have made up their mind? Have you, but without telling me, did you change your mind at all after listening to both of these guys?
2: Without telling you, no, I have not changed my mind.
1: Okay, I wonder if people have. And if you have changed your mind, will you email the Ag Meter, Nick at agnetmedia.com. I would love to know what you think about both of these interviews, because it's time. It's really time. I think people are just, right now, I said it last week, my daughter lives in Dallas. She just texted me, $3.85 a gallon. I just filled up at $6.64 or 65 cents a gallon. That's the big deal. That's a California issue. Do you want to try to lower the prices in California? If so, we have to make a change. If not, if you're a millionaire, I guess you don't have to worry about that.
2: Yeah, but at some point you do. I don't even think being a millionaire in California now is enough. 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
1: 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Don't go anywhere on your Friday morning with the Ag Meter and Sir Josh. We will be right back.
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1: Welcome back on your Friday morning. Thank you to Steve Hilton. We have Chad Bianco on. Now we have Steve Hilton on. Monday morning, we'll have David Kallenberg on, who's running for the Lieutenant Governor of the state of California. Make up your mind. And Josh, I love some of the people that is on Steve's team. There's some that I don't know yet. We're still thinking about. But if you're an organic farmer right now, Valent USA has got you covered. 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Let's go to the interview. 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We're talking with Allison Walston from Valent USA. Well, Allison, tell us about Allison from Valent USA.
8: Hi, I am the product development manager for insecticides, and I've been doing that role for about 4 years. Before that, I covered the Pacific Northwest as an R&D scientist, and I've been at Valent for 12 years now.
1: California organic growers are facing increasing insect pressure with limited approval tools to maintain compliance. From your perspective as an entomologist, what makes insect control especially challenging in organic specialty crop production?
8: Well, controlling insects is challenging whether it's organic or conventional. There's a lack of silver bullet tools. With organics, a lot of them have very short residuals, so they don't last very long, or they don't have residues, or they're not systemic, or things like that. And then also, pests are exposed to conventional materials, which can lead to tolerance and resistance, and those insects move. So just because you're organic doesn't necessarily mean your neighbor's pests are organic. And then with the California climate, it's becoming warmer, and that leads to faster and more generations, so just more exposure of those insects. So that's what makes growing organically really difficult.
1: Well, let's talk pests. Which insects would you say are the most difficult to manage organically across crops like berries, vegetable, tree nuts, citrus, and grapes?
8: Thrips, especially western flower thrips. Even conventionally, they're tough to control, no matter what type of insecticide you have at your fingertips. And then second place is probably navel orangeworm, followed by spotted wing Drosophila, and even aphid.
1: Piganic has been a long go-to organic insecticide. What makes Piganic unique compared to other organic controlled options?
8: Well, Piganic is technically a type of pyrethrum. It's the only organic group 3A, and it has a very broad spectrum, and it's very effective on a lot of different pests in a lot of different crops.
1: Where does Piganic typically fit in an organic cropping system?
8: In organic systems, Piganic can fit at the beginning of a season when you don't have any natural enemies and your populations are starting to build. It can fit at the end of a season when you're just trying to have a nice cleanup before harvest. Or Piganic's really good if you have a huge outbreak of a pest and natural enemies aren't resolving the issue.
1: Valent offers three different debug brands. What are these products and what do each bring to the table?
8: So the debug brands are azadirachtin and or neem oil. Debug On is straight neem oil. Debug Turbo is about a 70% neem oil with a little punch of azadirachtin. And then Debug Trace is more of an insecticide with higher percentage of azadirachtin and a little bit of neem oil. And these each bring different things to the table. Whether you're an oil person and want that flexibility of using an oil type of compound, or you want more of the azadirachtin, we've got a debug that works best for you.
1: Are there certain crops where you're seeing a debug playing a very strong role?
8: Debug's been really effective against spotted wing Drosophila and aphids in a whole bunch of different crops, specifically berries. And then we've also seen positive results in citrus mealybugs, vine mealybugs, and also navel orangeworm.
1: Allison, if you can leave California organic growers one piece of advice, what would that be?
8: If I could leave with one piece of advice, it would be to always get good spray coverage. Slow down, have good volume of water, make sure you're getting the undersides of the leaves and being able to contact those little insects.
1: And of course, with the coverage, when's the best time to apply the Pyganic and debug?
8: Well, for debug, it's not too critical about the time to apply, but you do want to get good coverage. With Pyganic, it can break down easily in UV light, so you want to apply later in the evening or very early morning and just give it as long as possible before the UV hits it.
1: 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If you just jumped in the truck and missed some of that, you can always email the Ag Meter. I'll get them all you what you need, nick@agnetmedia.com. I'll get the right person from Valent USA on your team because it's very important with this crazy weather we have now, Josh. You've got to be on your game.
2: Yeah, you really do, and you know the pests aren't going to stop. 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
1: I thought the last rains were done, but apparently not. 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
2: Yeah, we absolutely do. 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
1: We want people to understand farming, business, and people. So I want to thank Steve Hilton on. Tuesdays are Jungle Primary. 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Have a great weekend, everyone. We will be back on Monday morning. The Ag Meter, Sir Josh.
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0: 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It's 6 o'clock on the Central Coast.
1: From ABC News, I'm Sherry Preston. Those on both sides say the framework is in place for a 60-day ceasefire that would see the reopening of the Strait of Hormuz and the lifting of the U.S. naval blockade. However, says ABC Chief White House Correspondent Mary Bruce, the Memorandum of Understanding with Iran leaves out one key provision.
2: The toughest negotiations are still to come. This tentative deal says nothing of what happens to Iran's nuclear program, the central issue in this conflict. The president's stated reason for starting this war to prevent Iran from obtaining a nuclear weapon.
1: The war has sent gas prices spiking, and with inflation running at 3.8% right now, ABC's Elizabeth Schulze says millions of Americans are struggling to keep up.
3: New government data shows Americans are saving less of their income than at any other time in the last 4 years. The personal savings rate dropped sharply to 2.6% in April. 1 year ago, it was twice that high. And typically in a healthy economy, that savings rate is around 6%. So this does suggest that people are dipping into their savings to help pay for essentials like gas and groceries as those prices spike.
1: The price of oil is lower this morning. All signs point to a gas leak as the source of a major explosion at a Dallas apartment complex.
4: Three people, including a child, are known to have died when the 23-unit apartment building blew up. But other victims could still be buried in the rubble.
5: We will continue searching the building until every last inch of that property has been searched.
4: An emotional Jason Evans of the Dallas Fire Department says a tragedy like this, especially one involving children, is tough on first responders.
5: And that is, excuse me, and that, you know, we're parents.
4: Jim Ryan, ABC News in Dallas-Fort Worth.
1: No one was hurt when a Blue Origin rocket blew up on the launch pad in Florida last night. All personnel are safe. Head of the World Health Organization has arrived in Congo's capital to support doctors amid the Ebola outbreak. You're listening to ABC News.
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1: Some progress in Laos for rescue teams trying to get those villagers trapped in a flooded cave out.
3: Earlier, rescuers, they did say that a new plan may involve teaching them how to scuba dive so that they can actually make their own way out through very tight tunnels and murky waters. The divers are bringing supplies to the group of men, blankets, more water and electrolytes, and bringing back with them messages to their families. The miners telling their parents, wives and children to be strong and not to worry about them.
1: That's ABC's Britt Clennett. A bumpy commute for those who take the train into New York City this morning, and hundreds of thousands of people do. ABC's Aaron Katursky with more on a fire on an Amtrak train.
12: And this is a real headache for morning commuters and for anybody trying to get into or out of New York City for the nice spring weekend. Around 1:30 this morning, an Amtrak work train caught fire just west of Penn Station beneath 10th Avenue. The fire is out now, but while workers clear the tracks, all service to Point South is suspended for at least the rest of the morning and possibly longer. Amtrak says travel to points north of New York City is significantly delayed.
1: In Galveston, Texas, a happy ending for a group of students rescued from a stuck roller coaster at an amusement park.
13: You know what? It took almost 4 hours to get that happy ending, but I promise you there's a great deal of relief that I have right now.
1: Galveston Fire Chief Michael Valera, the kids were left dangling for several hours and had to climb a ladder to get down. I'm Sherry Preston, ABC News.
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0: Once again, good morning. And into the breach we go. It is 6:06. Friday morning, May 29th, as we get ready to start another weekend here. Got a lot to talk about today. We're going to start off our chat with a visit from Molly Kern from the Slow Food Bank. She'll be dropping by. Robin Coleman from Wood Humane Society will be coming in as well. Got a couple other fun interviews we're going to do with some information to share with you. And we wrap up our Friday, as we do every week, with a great big happy hour. Let's get underway. Here's Ben Hayes with the headlines.
1: Good morning with your Central Coast headlines. I'm Ben Hayes. The San Luis Obispo County Elections Office will be open Saturday for people to cast ballots in person. It'll be open from 9 a.m. to 3 p.m. at the County Government Center for early in-person voting ahead of the June primary, which is next Tuesday. Voters can have their signature verified on the spot, allowing them to vote and cast their ballot at the counter without a return envelope. The Elections Office is also looking for poll workers to work on Election Day at 8 facilities. Reporter Daniel Martindale says with the June primary coming up next week, Javier Becerra and Steve Hilton are still the favorites to advance in the race for California governor.
2: That's according to the latest poll from the Public Policy Institute of California. Becerra, a Democrat, is favored by 23% of likely voters. Hilton, a Republican, is favored by 20% of likely voters. Billionaire Democrat Tom Steyer is in third place with 15% support. He's followed by Republican Riverside County Sheriff Chad Bianco with 13% support, and former Democratic Congresswoman Katie Porter with 12% support. They're the only candidates polling in the double digits.
1: Reporter Sharon Reardon says we've officially entered the 100 deadliest days of driving.
3: According to Mercury Insurance, that's a period of time between Memorial Day and Labor Day when car crashes spike across the country. Officials say longer days, more people on the road, and summer weather distractions make for more dangerous driving conditions in California. Officials using 5 years of claim data identified the most dangerous 10-minute driving windows, and while it varies from county to county, the most dangerous time is from noon to 10 p.m. No matter what time you're on the road, drivers should leave extra space between cars and stay focused and alert at all times.
1: And the public is invited to Slo County 4-H Field Day, taking place 9 a.m. to 1 p.m. tomorrow at the Paso Robles Event Center. You can observe showmanship competitions, youth-led clinics, and project demonstrations. There is no parking fee or no admission fee. With your Central Coast headlines, I'm Ben Hayes.
0: All right, Ben, thank you very much, and good morning. It is 6:09 here on First Look.
4: Traffic and weather together, now on 920 KVEC.
0: And when it comes time for traffic, we'll take a look at what's happening at the Caltrans Quick Maps. Again, CHP officer Rich Souza is off today. We can't call it a no-hitter because we did have one accident, but it's not going to affect most of you. It is down, happened about 5:45 this morning. There was a reporting party that fell asleep and hit a paddle maker. Not sure what a paddle maker is, but I'll see if I can't find out. But I'm not sure if that's a construction vehicle. But it's down near Vandenberg Space Force Base. So you don't have to worry too much about it with your normal morning commute. We're looking good from Bradley and Lake Nacimiento, San Miguel, all the way down through Paso Robles, down through the North County here and into Morro Bay and San Luis and Avila Beach, Pismo Beach. Everybody's looking good. Let's see if we can't keep it that way the rest of the day. 6:09, and your weather forecast today is still calling for a little bit of clouds and fog in the morning. And it's a little moist out there as well, partly cloudy through the early part of the day today. And then sunny as we get into the weekend. Highs today near 67 for San Luis and the Inland Valley, 62 along the beaches today. And again, sunny by afternoon today and 76 the high expected in the North County. Our current temperatures here for San Luis Obispo, it is 50. 50 in Paso, 49 in Atascadero. Templeton's at 48, Santa Margarita at 49. Along the coast, 53 from Morro Bay, Los Osos, Avila Beach, and Arroyo Grande, 52. And Pismo Beach, Grover Beach, 51 in Pomo and Santa Maria, and 50 in Orchid this hour.
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7: Life offers many opportunities and, of course, many challenges. One of the hardest things to deal with is the loss of a loved one, no matter how much mental preparation is made.
8: I just didn't realize how mixed up I was going to feel.
7: The moment of loss is an emotional challenge.
8: I was so relieved that we had taken time to pre-plan everything with the folks at Wheeler Smith Mortuary.
7: Not everyone reacts the same way to the passing of a loved one, and caring and responsive assistance is something that can at least ease the confusion and anxiety that often occurs during this period.
8: Having people who were respectful of our wishes was important, but knowing that all the arrangements were complete and would be professionally and thoughtfully handled was one of the most reassuring things for me during this time.
7: Take some time to do some pre-planning with the folks at Wheeler Smith Mortuary. Call 543-6871. That's 543-6871. Wheeler Smith Mortuary.
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0: first look. It is 6:13. Friday morning, May 29th, and we have a lot to talk about today. We're going to check in with Robin Coleman from Wood Humane Society, 7:15 this morning. Again, a big happy hour coming our way, and we're going to start off with a chat about food. Molly Kern is in again. She is the CEO of the Slo Food Bank. Good morning. How are you today?
1: Good morning. It's wonderful to be here.
0: And it's always good to have you here. I ran into you. You were coming up the stairs and I was going down. I made a Costco run and got my protein bars.
1: There we go.
0: So that I'm feeling you motivated me to eat nutritionally. You talk so much about nutrition and how important it is. And that kind of amazed me from the very first visit.
1: Yeah. You know, it's important for all of us, right? It's a good reminder that food plays so many different roles in our lives. When I think of it, the first thing I always think of is definitely cooking. I love cooking, trying out new recipes, doing family recipes, cooking for people that you love. And also that something can be all of that emotion and connection and culture and also be those foundational sort of building blocks we need to thrive with that nutritional basics, making sure that we all have access to, like you're talking about, protein, fiber, fruits and vegetable, all of the basics that keep us alert and active and ready to go.
0: I'm going to ask you a tough one here. This is out of the blue. What do you do when, because I know there are food drives where people can drop off food.
1: Yep.
0: What do you do when somebody drops something off that doesn't really fit your parameters? I don't know, would a box of protein bars be something that you would take and hand out?
1: We'd have to double check. So every 2 years, our board reviews and then adopts nutritional guidelines. And those are really informed by local experts. We're so lucky to get to work with smart people at Cal Poly, at our local medical experts, dietitians, that really help make sure that what we have is useful for our procurement, you know, purposes. We're looking at really sort of to be as simple and clear as we possibly can, so that as volunteers are sorting through food donations or as our team is looking to purchase food and things like that, we're able to follow them really easily. So the big things we look at are, is there how much added sugar, sodium, and saturated fat? Those are the things that we look at for packaged products.
0: Okay.
1: And so it would really depend on that. I think also important to know, people always give with such wonderful intentions. And so if we can't use it, we do work with some other food banks don't have nutritional guidelines. And so we have sort of trade agreements and things like that that help still get that food to someone in need, though it is outside of our community. But yeah, it's complex and we talk about it all the time and we're always reevaluating, you know, what is the most effective use of our time. But I think the really important thing is that what we hear from the people we serve every single day is they want nutritious food.
0: Got it.
1: They want food that will help them feed their families, help them grow and thrive. And so whenever we're using our staff time, our truck space, our warehouse space, whatever it is, everything is full all the time, right?
0: Yeah.
1: And so there's an opportunity cost in us then doing all the logistics and distribution for food that's unhealthy and isn't, you know, what our community is saying they need to thrive. It takes up the space of maybe, you know, fruits and vegetables or something that's a really healthy, you know, shelf-stable item. If we're filling that instead with candy or sweets or things like that,
0: right. You know,
1: it's an opportunity cost. Yeah.
0: Drop off a bag of M&Ms that doesn't really
1: exactly
0: fit the model, does
1: yeah.
0: it?
1: And that'll take up space that could otherwise be filled with nutritious food.
0: But I felt pretty good last night. I was reading through Facebook, doing my nightly doom.
1: Your nightly scroll?
0: My nightly doom scroll, sitting on the edge of the bed,
1: Andy.
0: Scrolling for an hour and a half before I try to fall asleep. And there was somebody in Atascadero that had posted on one of the pages up there that she was having trouble. She was asking if anybody had some food they didn't need.
1: Yeah.
0: And I was really happy with the fact that so many people said, have you tried the food bank? Have you? And some of the other, you know, the loaves and fishes and some of the
1: amazing,
0: some
1: yep.
0: of the other organizations
1: our
0: that
1: partners,
0: you work
1: yep.
0: with. Yeah.
1: Yeah.
0: And there was a lot of people recommending it.
1: And that's the best thing, honestly. What I love about this community is that the, you know, interpersonal recommendations, word of mouth is so powerful here. And I mean, we talk about it a lot, but there can still be so much fear and shame and you're not really sure what you're going to get if it's your first time turning to a food bank or one of our agency partners. And so to have your neighbors and your friends really helping, supporting and encourage you to use these tools, I think I'm so grateful that we have so many champions out in the community who are helping to dismantle that shame and helping people really get the nutritious food they need faster. I also really commend that woman for putting it out there and saying, hey, does anyone have recommendations? Because that's how you get good information and can really keep yourself nourished and thrive.
0: Now, she was homebound, too.
1: Yeah.
0: Do you have programs in place that if there's somebody who can't make it to one of your drives, that you're still able to help them out?
1: We do. We have a couple of different programs, and then some of our agency partners also have delivery programs. We have a grocery delivery that right now is supporting more than 300 seniors every week.
0: Wow.
1: Where we partner with Right On Transportation. And so we do the food sourcing and packaging and client intake and things like that. And then they, because they specialize in door-to-door transportation, so we each get to use our different strengths. And so they do the delivery portion of it. And we have a contract that supports their partnership in that. But that's a really great way to do it. Some of our other agency partners have a delivery service in different ways. But yeah, there's a couple of different ways to do it.
0: See, now I feel bad about griping at Right On for taking up all the parking.
1: I mean, parking is always emotional, right? Parking is always going to be a place where we're having feelings and talking about
0: that's
1: things.
0: Okay.
1: That is a universal truth.
0: They're good people next door.
1: Absolutely.
0: This weekend is a big event at your warehouse.
1: It is.
0: And you have the breakfast bag building competition?
1: We have a breakfast bag build-off, which is sort of going to be the marquee entertainment, I'm going to say, of our open house we've been having for the past couple of weeks. We've been having the preliminary, I guess, build-offs that are happening. I'm not really a sports person, so a lot of these metaphors are new to me.
0: Got it. It's March Madness
1: exactly
0: of build-offs. Okay.
1: March Madness style. I also recently learned it's single elimination sort of way to go for it. I don't know what the alternative is. But we have, right now, we've got three of our sponsor businesses have already made it onto the finals, and is Columbia Bank, Rate Mortgage, and Idler's Home. And so they're going to be joined by one other team that's doing their preliminaries this Friday. And it's going to be, I'd say, we've already got some very competitive people in there. Speaking of being on social media,
0: right.
1: I think Donna Lewis from Rate has been throwing out some challenge videos to some of her competitors. But I think it's going to be really fun. So these teams will be timed. They're going to be packing breakfast bags that will then go out and serve families really within the next couple of weeks.
0: See, I'm feeling
1: in our community.
0: Like idlers, like Don and the crew and Jennifer, they probably have a little advantage because they work with, you know, refrigerators and
1: so
0: kitchen
1: that's
0: appliances.
1: Interesting. Brian came in and he was like, you know what, our team, like, we're comfortable in warehouses. We've got this. You know, there's lots of different strategies also
0: right.
1: in how people have approached it. But it is hilarious, truly. I was laughing the whole time. It's amazing to see community leaders step up, not only to financially support our mission and to help us put this big thank you party to the community
0: right.
1: on, which is really what our open house is, but also to truly like roll up their sleeves and get sweaty, like, you know, building something and putting together these backpacks that provide so much care and comfort to
0: nice.
1: Thousands of families and children in our community every summer.
0: Is it too late to be a part of the open house? I know RSVPs are important, so you make sure you
1: it
0: have
1: is.
0: Enough food there.
1: Yes. If you can please RSVP, our website is just slofoodbank.org. It'll be right there on the homepage. You can RSVP. Like you said, we would hate to run out of food.
0: Right.
1: We're working
0: of all
1: with,
0: places.
1: Yes. We've got lots of amazing food that we're going to have there. We're going to have tours. So also, if you're interested in just learning more about the food bank, you can come on down. We're partnering this year with the Paso Robles Children's Museum.
0: Yep.
1: Have a little bit of a children's activation thing. I think there's going to be face painters, going to be a lot of fun things to do. And like I said, it's really just a thank you party for our community, for everyone that's part of making what we do happen, making our mission possible. Right now we're serving, I think, more than 50,000 people every month. And we couldn't do it without this community, whether people are stepping up as volunteers, as donors, as partners, as people who are responding to that Facebook message, helping their friends and neighbors navigate to the resources that they need. It is for sure a team sport.
0: It is.
1: And we're only able to do it because of the community.
0: You were talking volunteers. I know over the last couple of weeks, we've talked a lot about, we've had different guests come in talking about summer hunger.
1: Yep.
0: And I did not realize there are so many students that rely on on the schools for getting not just their lunch every day, but in many cases their breakfast as well.
1: Yeah.
0: And there are programs out there that you have put together to make sure the kids are fed through the summer, but you need some volunteers to go along with it, don't you?
1: We do, because in addition to, you know, throughout the school year, we absolutely serve a lot of Cuesta and Cal Poly students, but also they support us volunteering in our warehouse. We also know that so many amazing of our regular volunteers go on well-earned vacations and are out of the area and things like that. And so summer can be a time where we're building more bags and things like that. We're doing more within our warehouse and out at our distributions, but some of our regular volunteers are doing other things because they have big important lives too. And so I would say really encourage you, if you are interested in volunteering, summer is a great time to come and take a look. And also, if you have, I know for many of our local high school students, they have volunteer requirements, so they might be looking to put some stuff on their college applications. They might be, you know, wanting to give back, but are so busy during the academic year. Summer is a great time to get in here, not only to check some of those hours off, but also to just in the you know, space of the amazing things that happen over summer that we feel so lucky for, that gratitude also of remembering how anchored we are to one another and giving back.
0: I guarantee you that if a college admissions person is looking at two identical applications, grades are 4.0 or 4.5 or whatever they get to, one has got food bank experience and one does not. Food bank's getting in.
1: I mean, I've never been a college admissions person, but that would be what I would do. 100%.
0: Yeah, 100%. Yep. There's no doubt. So we're going to do something that we have no. Before we do that, if people wanted to volunteer, where do they go?
1: Volunteer. Our website also is a great place. All of our volunteer signups happen online, so you can do it at your leisure. You just make a quick account on slofoodbank.org. Up in the right-hand corner, you'll see a volunteer tab that you can click on.
0: Okay.
1: It'll walk you through everything, and then you can just look at all of the shifts that are available and sign up.
0: We're going to do something we normally don't on this program with anybody. We're going to talk politics because you just came back from, you said you were
1: in Sacramento.
0: Sacramento, and you've been doing some, are you a lobbyist at that point, or what are you, what were you doing?
1: Well, we are lucky enough to get to most of the time be a thank you sort of ambassador, because we have in Slo County, we've, you know, two state senators, Senator Monique Lamone and Senator John Laird, and then also two members of the assembly, in Don Addis and Greg Hart. And, they are all such fabulous champions for food banks. But right now we are, you know, we talk about all the time, the need is growing. And so the ways that food banks have historically been supported by the federal government and the USDA has really changed quite a bit.
0: Right.
1: And so we are working not only just as our food bank locally, but also in conjunction with all of the other food banks throughout the state of California, to ask for some help from our, you know, our representatives up there for a program that's called CalFood. It's a program that's been around for a really long time, and it provides us grant dollars that we then spend at local and regional businesses. It's amazing. It's a way to, you know, not only support food banks and getting the nutritious food that we need to support our neighbors,
0: right,
1: but also in providing a stable, you know, sort of customer base for California grown, raised, and produced food.
0: That's a big circle.
1: It's
0: because
1: absolutely,
0: when you get the help and you can buy the food and it comes from a local business or a local farmer, it's cyclical.
1: It is, yeah. And so this year, we're really grateful that the state Senate in their draft proposal included $100 million to support this program for all of the full state of California.
0: Wow.
1: And that really is what we need to be able to meet about a 15% increase in the number of people that we're serving next year. And, you know, the expense of everything is going up, fuel, food, everything. And so for us, our food costs are also going up as well. Even though we still have much lower food costs than you can find anywhere else, it's still part of the cost of doing business, if you will. And so we're super grateful what the Senate put in there. Unfortunately, when the governor's, you know, May revised budget was released a few weeks ago, it included a pretty big cut to that program. And so over these next few weeks, this is really the time where the Senate, the Assembly, and the governor's office are all negotiating and, you know, figuring out what that that state budget will end up being. And so if anyone here wants to reach out and thank our representatives for their work, continuing to, you know, support them and fighting the good fight and ensuring that our community has the food it needs, we would be really grateful.
0: All right. So, and they can do that. They just, we want to encourage the assembly members to go along with the Senate at this point.
1: They haven't really, assembly hasn't released anything formal, but we've had really great conversations and we, you know, are really heartened by the support we've heard so far.
0: Got it.
1: But really just to, you know, sometimes when there's negotiations happening and decisions being made, you know, weight of like how passionate should we be about this one thing compared to another can come into it. And so I am always a proponent of the best advocacy is a really heartfelt thank you.
0: Right. No, I agree 100%.
1: And
0: more flies with honey than you get with vinegar.
1: It's true. You know, it really is. They're another example of how great partnerships allow us to do our work, and their leadership in these spaces really makes a difference to so many people's lives. So.
0: Bonehead question. I hope this one is not totally over your head here. I don't think it's going to be. If people want to do that, where do they find the information on how do I know what or where to write Dawn at us?
1: So it's usually pretty simple. All of them have great websites that have contact us pages. And so you can just do that, fill out the little form there. They also list their phone numbers there. And so you can find phone numbers to not only their offices that are in our districts. So people who are more local, who, you know, might have more of an idea of who you are and what you're talking about, but also for the Sacramento office as well. And that's where some of maybe their policy team might be.
0: All righty. Well, once again, a big thanks to Molly Kern for coming in to talk to us a little bit about what's going on at the Slo Food Bank. Don't forget, tomorrow is the big open house, and they would love to have you drop by and say hi.
2: ABC News, I'm Sherry Preston. U.S. and Iranian negotiators have reached a tentative agreement to extend the ceasefire in the three-month-old war with Iran and to reopen the Strait of Hormuz. A rocket test for space company Blue Origin ends in a massive fireball. The new Glenn rocket, named for astronaut John Glenn, blew up on the launch pad last night. Nobody was hurt. Former Attorney General Pam Bondi has put her opening statement out as she appears before the House Oversight Committee on the release of the Epstein files. On Capitol Hill, ABC's Jay O'Brien.
3: And it will be behind closed doors. It will be transcribed, but there will be no video. And she's not technically under oath, although it is still illegal, of course, to lie to Congress. The former attorney general just walked in moments ago, and I and other reporters peppered her with questions, including, are there files that mention President Trump that have not been released? She didn't answer that.
2: The work continues, trying to get those villagers out of that flooded cave in Laos. Some of the same divers who got those boys in a cave in Thailand out several years ago are helping as well. This is ABC News.
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0: Good morning. It is 6:34. We have a lot to talk about throughout the course of the morning. It is May the 29th. We'll throw some tidbits here and there about some of the things that happened on this day in history coming up. We'll also take a look at sports. Nicolas Cage has changed his name recently. I'll tell you about that. And Dennis Quaid says, enough is enough. But is it really? We're going to check in with all that coming up with entertainment news for you here pretty soon. Our first look at sports is not too far away as well.
1: Good morning with your Central Coast headlines. I'm Ben Hayes. Nearly 3,500 tickets were issued for Paso Wine Fest 2026, according to organizers, as wine lovers from 38 states visited Paso Robles for a three-day celebration of wine, food, and community. KSBY reports organizers say about 66% of attendees traveled from outside San Luis Obispo County, and nearly 65% were first-time festival guests. California's passed a new law to protect elections. Governor Gavin Newsom signed it days before the June 2nd primary, blocking federal agents from accessing voter rolls or election systems without a court order. The law also bans law enforcement from interfering with election workers, except during emergencies. Reporter Daniel Martindale says a bill aiming to crack down on the restaurant reservation black market has been passed by the California Assembly.
2: AB 1640 is known as the California Restaurant Reservation Anti-Piracy Act. It would ban the unauthorized sale or transfer of restaurant reservations for profit without the restaurant's consent. The bill is sponsored by the California Restaurant Association. Supporters say there's a growing problem involving third-party resellers using bots and other tactics to get reservations at popular restaurants. They then sell them online at much higher prices, often without the restaurant knowing. The bill now heads to the state Senate. I'm Daniel Martindale.
1: ABC's Chuck Sievertson says millions of young adults may face scarce jobs, some of which they could blame on artificial intelligence.
3: The overall jobless rate may be 4.2%, but that surges to 5.6% for recent college graduates, according to New York Federal Reserve data. Some tech leaders warn that artificial intelligence could wipe out many low-level positions, often taken by recent grads.
1: And the 40th annual Classic at Pismo Beach Car Show is happening today through Sunday in downtown Pismo. Check out hundreds of vintage vehicles, enjoy live music in a vendor village. Admission is free. With your Central Coast headlines, I'm Ben Hayes.
0: Ben, thank you very much and good morning. It is 6:37 here on First Look.
4: Traffic and weather together, now on 920 KVEC.
0: And again, when it comes to traffic, we're going to check out the Caltrans Quick Maps, and CHP Officer Rich Souza is off again today. We've got smooth sailing up and down the Central Coast, still working on that accident down by Vandenberg, but other than that, Highway 1 is looking good from San Miguel all the way down through Solvang. No accidents on the highways and byways of the Central Coast. Let's see if we can keep it that way. Your weather forecast not looking too bad today. Originally, it was going to start clearing a little bit more. They've extended partly cloudy weather south of the grade into tomorrow. Sunshine on Sunday and Monday. High temps today near 67 for the inland valleys. Along the coastal areas, it looks like about 62. If we head to the North County, going to have some clouds and fog this morning. Sunny by afternoon. And then pretty sunny Saturday, Sunday. Let me try that again. Saturday, Sunday, and Monday. High temperatures today north of the grade, about 76, climbing into the mid-80s tomorrow and the low 90s by Sunday and Monday. Current temps include Santa Maria, Orchid, Napomo, all at 51. 53s for Grover Beach, Pismo Beach, Arroyo Grande, Avila Beach, and Los Osos. 54 for Morro Bay and Cayucas. 49 straight across the board in the North County along the 101 for Santa Margarita, Templeton, Atascadero, and Paso. And it's 51 here in SLO.
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9: From ABC News, Wall Street Now. A buying spree in the tech sector drove a rally in the broader market that left the major averages closing at new record highs yesterday. The S&P rose about 0.6%, the NASDAQ 0.9%, the Dow gained a fraction to finish the day at 50,669. New government data shows Americans saving at the lowest rates.

0: 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Jim Ryan, ABC News.
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3: Good morning, and let's talk a little bit about what's happening in sports. Not a lot going on. We only had one game yesterday for our California teams in Major League Baseball. Angels got a win. They're in Detroit to take on the Tigers. It was their last game in Detroit. They beat them 7-1 last night. Today, all five of our California teams are in action. The Padres are in Washington to take on the Nationals. The Angels travel to Tampa Bay. They'll be playing the Rays a little bit later on. They've got quite a long road trip going on here. The Giants are going to be in Denver. They'll be playing the Colorado Rockies. The A's have got the Yankees coming to town. And the Dodgers host the Phillies today. So we'll keep you updated with what's going on with your favorite teams. Elsewhere in sports, the UCLA Bruins are the number one ranked men's college baseball team heading into the College World Series regionals. Kicks off today at 16 sites around the country. Big reason for that is freshman pitcher Angel Cervantes and Jerry the Toy Dinosaur. Cervantes picked up the toy to use as a subject for his photography class while a senior in high school. Jerry eventually became part of his mound routine. The pitcher says he's just my little guy that's hanging out with me. Sometimes I look down, I put my hand on my lid. I like to take two breaths, and that's what I'm looking at the whole time. He calms me down. I haven't seen that. Is there actually a toy dinosaur in the mound? I'm surprised that they would allow that. Philadelphia Phillies pitcher Christopher Sanchez having a season for the ages. He broke a 115-year-old franchise record with a 44 2/3 inning scoreless streak. The previous record of 41 innings was set by Hall of Famer Grover Cleveland Alexander, and the Phillies social media has had a little bit of fun with it. They posted a list that things have been invented since the Grover Cleveland set the Phillies record. The zipper, sliced bread, numbers on baseball jerseys, chocolate chip cookies, traffic lights, and the Titanic. And the NFL keeps moving regular season games off Sundays to expand their TV deals. One famous former player thinks it's a mistake. We talked a little bit about this yesterday. Jason Kelce on his New Heights podcast says, you know, Sunday football is an institution. At this point, the NFL playing games on Sunday, with every day we keep adding in there, we keep getting away from it just a little bit. Sunday is the NFL, and everybody sets their week apart to tune into their games that are happening on Sundays. If you're watching kind of all of them now take place across the week, he said, we're getting away from that just a little bit by building too many fires out there. And again, Jason Kelce and Travis Kelce. Actually, yesterday we talked about Travis, and today Jason weighed in on the same thing. And at 6:44, that is a quick look at what's going on in sports for you. Let's listen to the entertainment report. Got a couple of cool entertainment stories coming up.
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6: Brendan Fraser and Andrew Scott face off in Pressure, a new film about the role weather played in the planning of D-Day. ABC Audio spoke to Scott about what it was like to portray meteorologist James Stagg opposite Fraser's General Dwight D. Eisenhower.
7: I think it's very moving that both these people were like, they wanted to do the right thing by the world rather than show off their own, to peacock their own achievements.
8: Now,
6: Hoppers is making its way to Disney Plus next week. The new Pixar comedy lands on the streamer on June 3rd. Disney is the parent company of Pixar, Disney Plus, and ABC News. Gracie Abrams is launching the Look at My Life tour later this year, with 64 shows announced across North America and Europe. The trek launches in December, and happy birthday to Spice Girl, Mel B. Michelle Franzen, ABC News.
3: All right, thank you very much, Mel. Some of the other actors and actresses and celebs that are celebrating birthdays today. Former NBA star Carmelo Anthony is 42 today. Lorelai Linkletter from Boyhood is 33. We had Rupert Everett from My Best Friend's Wedding. He is Shrek 2. He is celebrating 67 today. Actress Annette Bening is 68. She's been in so many different movies. And David

0: Burka, How I Met Your Mother, is 51 years old today. Elsewhere in the entertainment world, too, it looks like Nicolas Cage has finally changed his name to Nicolas Cage. The Oscar-winning actor was born Nicolas Coppola. He legally changed his name to Nicolas Cage just this last year after using it professionally for decades. Nick explained that he wanted to build his own identity instead of being known as a member of the famous Coppola family, which included his uncle, Francis Ford Coppola, his aunt, Talia Shire, I didn't know they were related, his cousin, Sophia Coppola, and cousin Jason Schwartzman. As Nicolas put it, he would rather to be the patriarch of my own little family than the cousin on the margins of somebody else's. So he adopted the surname Cage to avoid accusations of nepotism. He did that originally. And he chose it as a tribute to Luke Cage, the Marvel superhero. Again, he went on to be one of Hollywood's biggest stars, so I think he made a good choice. Dennis Quaid is asking a court to end his child support he pays to his ex-wife, Kimberly Buffington, now that their 18-year-old twins, Thomas and Zoe, are graduating from high school. The 2018 divorce agreement says that the child support ends when the children finish 12th grade, as long as they're still under 19, and enrolled full-time in high school. Since both twins are graduating this spring, he says, okay, it's time for the payments to stop. You got an idea of how much celebrity will pay for his kids? He currently pays per child $13,750 per month. $13,750 a month under the terms of the divorce settlement he reached with Buffington after their marriage ended back in 2018. Wow. That's a lot of money, you know it? 6:48, and I don't know if you've heard, but Ferrari has got a new electric car. It's turning heads, and yet some of the heads are turning away.
1: There is nothing quite like a Ferrari. The roar of the engine, the thrust as you accelerate. To many car buffs, this is not just the greatest sports car out there, it's considered the pinnacle of the evolution of the automobile. Well, not everyone's happy about evolving from that to this. Earlier this week, the car maker unveiled its first ever electric Ferrari. It got an almost reverential rollout. The Pope himself was invited to ride around in it. But yesterday, Ferrari started taking orders from the public, and the response was as underwhelming as, well, the roar of an electric engine. What went through your mind when you saw the new electric Ferrari?
2: Oof.
1: This is ABC's Mike DeBusky, who covers the automotive industry, and he says you'd be more likely to pile your kids into this car than take off driving down the Amalfi Coast.
3: It's called the Ferrari Lucia, which in Italian means light, and it is a four-door electric crossover. It's actually dimensionally the largest Ferrari ever made in terms of width and length, so it's a pretty big car.
1: He says it's not ugly, per se. It's just unclear why it would cost $640,000. That's the sticker price. But perhaps the bigger issue is, why would any car cost that much at this point? If it's about speed, he says, that is no longer the sole domain of companies like Ferrari.
3: It has more than 1,000 horsepower. It can go from 0 to 60, from a standstill to 60 miles an hour in 2.5 seconds.
1: That sounds fast. It is fast. But Mike says there are electric Hyundais out there that are not far off from that pace.
4: That's interesting, though, because I thought you were going to say, like, you know, like these electric cars, they just don't get the pickup of the good old gas engine. And, like, you don't, it doesn't feel the same driving it. You're saying it's almost all the other stuff.
3: If all you care about is a 0 to 60 time, all you care about is being the quickest car in a drag race, there is no secondary to electric power.
4: Really? Wait, electric cars are the more get up and go?
3: By a country mile.
1: An electric engine has no gears. It barely has any moving parts. You press a button and it is immediately accelerating as quick as it can. Compare that to a combustion engine with literally thousands of moving parts moving all around you. It needs to shift. The complexity is inefficient. And yet he says, that gear shift underneath you, that feels like a car. It feels fast. It feels fun. People will pay extra for that sensation, but maybe not an extra half a million bucks, especially if it looks boring.
3: If electric power has sort of democratized speed in this way, it's really tough for a company like Ferrari to distinguish itself. if a Ferrari is not performance, then what is a Ferrari?
1: This existential dilemma and the backlash from the diehard fans might be why Lamborghini decided to abort a high-minded mission to make its fleet all electric. Ferrari, though, felt like it had to deliver on its promise.
3: Ferrari went public a few years ago, right? And that means that now they have to not just accede to buyer demands, they have to accede to investor demands. And investors want the line to go up. They want the company to grow.
1: This, Mike says, is how you end up with big five-seaters and mini SUVs. It's what the people want. It's how you get a car that the Pope seems to like but fails to inspire passion among car buffs. And that backlash could be why Ferrari's stock price dropped after this reveal. As with all electric cars, you can't stray too far afield without thinking about your base. That's where you get all your power.
0: Well, we played that story for the first time yesterday, and after listening, I started looking up images of Ferraris, and one of the things they don't tell you in that story, they talk about that one model of Ferrari. Ferrari actually has electric cars, fully electric, that look like a Ferrari should look. They look like the sports car. They're the two-seater, and they look absolutely amazing. And then as I was looking for those, I found another car that was in the I want category. There was a YouTube video that, as I was scrolling through pictures, where somebody had taken a 1971 240Z, taken the engine, or the motor, I should say, the electric motor, transmission, brakes, and all the running gear out of a Tesla, and put it in this 240Z, and it looked absolutely amazing. It is 6:53. It's Friday morning, May 29th. It was on this date in 1882. We go way back for this one. Jan Ernst Matzliger publicly demonstrated his shoe-lasting machine. Now, the lasting is not how long it lasts, but the lasting is what it does to attach the sole to the shoe. Before, it had to be done by hand. A skilled laster could produce maybe 50 pairs a day, which kept shoes pretty expensive. Their labor was essential. Well, Matzliger, who was a self-taught black inventor from Suriname working in Massachusetts, built a machine that could produce 75 pairs of shoes in the same time it took a person to make one. He was rejected by patent examiners. Again, remember, this is 1882, who didn't believe that a machine could actually do it. Then he walked them through the demo. Shoe prices went down by half. Access to footwear changed for millions of people. And Jan Ernst Matzliger, who died at the age of 37, finally got into the history books where he belongs. So it was 1882. He made the lasting machine and could get 75 pair of shoes in the time that a professional laster could do one. I think that's pretty cool. 6:54, and that is going to wrap up this segment here on First Look. Still to come this morning, we're going to introduce you to a brand new poll of the day. The poll from yesterday is going to be disappearing here very soon. We were asking yesterday, how often do you pray? We included positive affirmations in that. And of all the people who voted, 58% said daily, 29% said when I feel it's needed, and 12% said never. How about you? Although you only have a couple minutes left to take the poll, 7 o'clock is when it erases. And hopefully we'll have a new one coming up for you here pretty soon. Thank you so much for being a part of First Look today. We are going to go into ABC Network News here. We'll have more news, traffic, and weather locally after that. Coming up in the next hour, Robin Coleman going to be joining us from Wood Humane Society. Gordon Deal is actually going to check in with us on the back half of the hour as well. He's got some things he's been digging into. Brad Milkey will be joining us again with another start here. And we've got more things that have gone on this day in history. It's all happening right here on News Talk 920 and FM 96.5 KBEC.
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11: 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United States Deputy Sheriff's Association, taking training to the next level because lives are on the line.
12: 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It's 7 o'clock on the Central Coast.
13: From ABC News, I'm Sherry Preston. A federal judge has temporarily blocked any payouts from the Trump administration's $1.8 billion anti-weaponization fund. President Trump saying the money should go to those who feel they were targeted by the government. Former Attorney General Pam Bondi is on Capitol Hill testifying behind closed doors about the Justice Department release of the Epstein files. ABC's Jay O'Brien is there.
14: We do expect, we know that Democrats are going to ask about it, questions about President Trump to come up and questions about if information pertaining to President Trump was redacted in these files when it should not have been. The Justice Department says that that did not occur, but that's certainly something that Democrats on this panel have been looking into.
13: U.S. and Iranian negotiators say they have reached an agreement for a 60-day ceasefire under which the Strait of Hormuz would reopen.
15: News of this potential short-term deal came just hours after the U.S. and Iran traded strikes, but still, the White House insists the ceasefire is holding. The vice president telling reporters, quote, ceasefires are always a little messy.
13: ABC's Mary Bruce. One of the miners trapped in that flooded cave in Laos is being brought out. Divers say it's a difficult rescue operation because some of the passageways through that cave are extremely narrow. A new team of medical experts is headed to Africa to assist U.S. citizens under quarantine because of Ebola. ABC's Matt Rivers with more.
8: The Infectious Disease Society of America says it's, quote, deeply concerning and raises serious questions about resources, timing, and the level of care Americans sent there will receive. Dr. Ashish Jha calling it a mistake.
16: American doctors, American nurses are a major force in bringing these things to a close. Now you're telling them, by the way, if you get exposed, you can't come home.
8: In just 2 weeks, reported infections now topping 1,000 cases.
13: The origin of the Blue Origin rocket explosion still a mystery. The rocket exploding on the launch pad in Cape Canaveral. The Dow is up 168 points. This is ABC News.
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13: A new lawsuit against 23andMe alleges the company didn't do enough to safeguard customers' private information during a 2023 data breach.
15: The lawsuit also claims 23andMe downplayed the breach, saying it was doing everything possible to protect customers' data while hackers were already selling information, including ancestry and genetic health details on the dark web and demanding a ransom. We have reached out to 23andMe for comment and have not heard back yet.
13: That's ABC's Stephanie Ramos. 8 girls have been arrested in Kenya on suspicion of arson after fire tore through a dormitory at the girls' boarding school. 16 other students at that school were killed in the fire. A group of students from a Houston STEM program getting a real-world demonstration in physics when they got stuck on a roller coaster.
21: The Iron Shark roller coaster on the Galveston Island Pleasure Pier lifts riders slowly straight up and plunges them down the other side. Usually. On Thursday, as Casey Escobar was waiting his turn,
22: this time he made like a very like big bang, like he went boom.
21: The 8 riders in front of him were stuck flat on their backs, 100 feet up and facing the sky. One by one, firefighters lifted the middle and high school students out of their seats and onto a ladder.
23: The 4th patient is almost harnessed up.
21: It took 4 hours, but the 8 kids all made it down safely. Jim Ryan, ABC News.
13: New government data showing because of inflation, Americans are saving less of their income now than any other time in the past 4 years. Sherry Preston, ABC News.
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0: Now, once again, good morning and welcome to First Look at 7:06. Coming up in our next segment, Robin Coleman is going to be joining us from Wood Humane Society. We'll talk about a furry little friend that needs a home. Right now, though, it's time for a look at local news, traffic, and weather.
1: Good morning with your Central Coast headlines. I'm Ben Hayes. The San Luis Obispo County Elections Office will be open Saturday for people to cast ballots in person. It'll be open from 9 a.m. to 3 p.m. at the County Government Center for early in-person voting ahead of the June primary, which is next Tuesday. Voters can have their signature verified on the spot, allowing them to vote and cast their ballot at the counter without a return envelope. The Elections Office is also looking for poll workers to work on Election Day at 8 facilities. Reporter Daniel Martindale says with the June primary coming up next week, Javier Becerra and Steve Hilton are still the favorites to advance in the race for California governor.
2: That's according to the latest poll from the Public Policy Institute of California. Becerra, a Democrat, is favored by 23% of likely voters. Hilton, a Republican, is favored by 20% of likely voters. Billionaire Democrat Tom Steyer is in third place with 15% support. He's followed by Republican Riverside County Sheriff Chad Bianco with 13% support, and former Democratic Congresswoman Katie Porter with 12% support. They're the only candidates polling in the double digits.
1: Reporter Sharon Reardon says we've officially entered the 100 deadliest days of driving.
3: According to Mercury Insurance, that's a period of time between Memorial Day and Labor Day when car crashes spike across the country. Officials say longer days, more people on the road, and summer weather distractions make for more dangerous driving conditions in California. Officials using 5 years of claim data identified the most dangerous 10-minute driving windows, and while it varies from county to county, the most dangerous time is from noon to 12:10 p.m. No matter what time you're on the road, drivers should leave extra space between cars and stay focused and alert at all times.
1: And the public is invited to Slo County 4-H Field Day, taking place 9 a.m. to 1 p.m. tomorrow at the Paso Robles Event Center. You can observe showmanship competitions, youth-led clinics, and project demonstrations. There is no parking fee or no admission fee. With your Central Coast headlines, I'm Ben Hayes.
0: Ben, thank you very much, and good morning. It is 7:08 here on First Look.
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0: And when it comes time for traffic, we check out what's happening with the Caltrans Quick Maps here today. And it looks like this hour, I've got a refresh here. We do have one incident that is popping up here, US 101 southbound, Bedaravia Road off-ramp. We've got a white sedan versus the center divider. The vehicle's been moved over to the right-hand side of the road. CHP is on the way. Probably there by now. This happened about 9 minutes ago at 7 o'clock. So again, that is southbound 101 at the Bedaravia Road off-ramp. We had a car into the center divider at that point. 7:09, and your weather forecast today still calling for partly cloudy. It's a morning fog in the morning, in the early hours of the morning. Looks like it's going to burn off pretty quick. We're already looking at some blue skies out there outside the KBC studios, and it's going to be that way both North and South County. High temperatures in the South County today, about 67, 62 for the beaches. And in the North County along the 101, they're expecting highs near 76. Our current temperatures include San Luis at 52, Santa Maria and Orchid at 52, 53 in Napomo, 54 for Grover, Pismo Beach, Arroyo Grande, and Avila, 52 for Los Osos, Morro Bay, and Cayucas, 50 for Santa Margarita, Templeton, Paso, and Atascadero.
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0: Well, good morning and welcome to First Look. It is 7:15, and it is that time of the week we get to find out what's going on at What's Humane Society. Talking with Robin Coleman this morning. Good morning, Robin. How are you?
1: Hey, Andy. I'm doing good.
0: You and I get to yakking off the air, and I think I forget where everything's going. We're going to have a conversation that goes all the way through the weekend and into next week.
1: I know. That's what happens when we try to fit everything into 8 minutes.
0: I know. It goes by really quick. You always send me a really nice email that has got a picture of somebody that needs a hand, and we've got Tyson or tie-dye to his buddies. Tell me about him.
1: Yes. So if a dog is sticking around woods long enough, unfortunately, we give them nicknames. Just like our own pets at home, they end up with 20 different nicknames. And Tyson has been with us, if you can imagine, since January. And he's such a handsome, good-looking, fun-loving dog. He is ready to get out of the shelter, definitely bored, definitely over the kennel life. He is a young boy, just like a couple months over a year old, and he's been with us since January, which means he's been in a shelter for a really long time, most of his little life. So he is fun-loving. Our trainers are working with him. He already knows sit, down, and touch. He has lots of doggy friends. Oh, Andy, are you there?
0: I'm still here. Yep. No, you're still going. Oh, now we are not. Okay, well, we're going to take care of that here real quick. And we'll see if we can't get Robin back on the phone with us here.
1: Uh-oh, I lost
0: you. Yeah, well, you were still there. I'm not sure what happened.
1: But okay.
0: Yeah, when we...
1: I just heard it. I just heard the call drop all of a sudden, and I thought, was I just talking to myself?
0: No.
1: So you heard me.
0: We heard you all the way up through, Andy, are you there? And then away you went. So we were talking about Tyson, and he's been there almost his whole life. He does like other dogs.
1: Yes.
0: And he's good
1: which is great.
0: Good at learning tricks, too, right?
1: Yeah, so I think I was saying our trainers have been trying to keep him busy because he is so smart and so wanting to learn and do things. They've taken him off-site. They've worked with him on some basic obedience. And so he already knows sit, down, and touch. He does love kind of playing rough and tumble with his doggy friends. So maybe somebody has a young, energetic, playful dog at home and looking for a friend. He would love to wrestle and run around with you guys. He is a good-looking boy. Please check out his video. It's up on Instagram, Facebook, and, of course, on our website. He is so handsome. We think he's like a Shepherd-Dobie mix of some kind. He's got the smoothest, softest coat, very fun coloring. Just a really smart boy, like so many shelter dogs. The young adult males are taking the longest to get adopted, and that is why he has been waiting for many months at Woods. But it's time for him to go. We would love for him. The best thing for this boy would to be in a real home, a real family, an active family, I will say. He's definitely energetic. He likes to always have like a toy, a ball, a treat in his mouth. He's got that puppy energy, and if you're in a shelter for many months, that's not a good combination. So getting him adopted is going to be the best thing for Tyson, or tie-dye, as we call him around Woods.
0: I would hazard a guess that if you had a family with a 10-year-old boy, a young boy, 10, 12 years old, that was going to take this pup and grow up together with him, you would have a bond that would last forever.
1: That would be sweet. Yeah, you would be like, Tyson would be turning like senior dog when the little boy was a senior in high school, maybe.
0: Yeah, it would. That would, and plus then he'd have the partner he needs. They both would have a best friend, we'll make sure you share Tyson's video. We're going to put it up on our Facebook page. We do that every week, and we want to make sure that you do as well. It's okay to like, but sharing is so much more important.
1: I know. We get so lazy, don't we? We just do that little like and keep scrolling, but that really does not help them get adopted. Take the extra 2 seconds and do a reshare, do a post, take a screenshot, tag your friends. That is how we're going to do more adoptions. I got to say, I've still been trying to get my little 6-pound best friend, Tiny Tim, adopted from a couple weeks ago. He did get adopted for one night, but the landlord did not allow them to have dogs after all. And so he ended up back at the Woods, where he is tugging at my heart. And I've been sharing his video, and people have been sharing, and people from San Diego, people from other states are messaging me, and it's just because people decided to share. I have people messaging me this morning saying they're going to drive down from San Diego because they saw my video on Instagram. So sharing is caring, and it will produce more adoptions, which allows us to save more lives.
0: Yep, it is. In fact, there's a pretty big Adopt-a-Pet Day coming up here as well.
1: We are busy gearing up. We are stocking the shelter. We're bringing in animals from other shelters because we know this community shows up. When we do a promotion, when we do a big adoption event, this community lines up outside of our front doors. So I just want to share, June 6th is California Adopt-a-Pet Day. This is going to be the third year. We have done it the last 2 years. We've talked about it before, Andy, after the pandemic. All shelters around the state are totally over capacity. So many more dogs and puppies coming into shelters than ever before. It is not good, and that makes our jobs harder. We have to push harder. We have to do more adoptions. We have to raise more money so we can go out and help some of these shelters who are in really bad shape. The county shelter is participating, and they are opening early to do adoptions. Both locations at Woods will be participating. Santa Barbara County, Santa Barbara Humane, Santa Ynez, a lot of shelters around California are going to participate in fee-waived adoptions one day only. And last year, we saved thousands of lives throughout the state, which allows room for the next ones that need help. So every time we get to do an adoption means we get to bring in the next animal in need. And for the shelters that are at capacity, it frees up some kennels so they do not have to euthanize. And that's really what it comes down to. That is why you hear me every week. That is why you see us in the community every week. That is why we push hard, because adoptable animals, healthy, happy animals are being euthanized for time and space again around the state, around the country. But we want to help. And so please save the date, June 6th. We are going to be doing a lot of posting. You can share those. Tell people that we're doing a big adoption event. Fee waived adoptions next Saturday. It's going to be busy. It's going to be crazy. It's going to be wild. But it's such an energetic, fun thing to be a part of, knowing that you're a part of this movement to save shelter animals around the state.
0: Now, if you want to help out, you can go by. Are there other ways that people can help support the day, even if they can't have a pet?
1: Well, in general, the ways that you can support Woods besides adopting, which is the number one thing, donating $20, donating a bag of food, donating some dog toys, some cat toys, sharing those posts, coming to our events, all of those things can help out. But really just being little cheerleaders for Woods on social media, out in the community, in your service groups. We're still really low on pet food. I can't believe we're so low recently. It's the lowest we've ever been, but I know things are kind of tight and weird. But if you can help, it's a great time to help. Spring, summer are our busiest months at shelters. Kitten fosters are in need. There's just truly something everybody can do, from sharing those posts, making a monetary donation, or deciding to add a new best friend into your life.
0: All right. And I was just looking at your website, too. The Woods website really is a whole bunch of different resources. Yes. That people can do, isn't it?
1: Oh, yes. It is the best place for all things Woods. Better than giving us a call. Our team is busy, busy, busy. We spend 3.5 hours cleaning the shelter every single day. As soon as we open to the public, we are doing meet and greets. We are processing adoptions. We are transferring in animals. So the best thing that you can do if you want to learn anything or have a question about Woods, we have adoptable animals updated every day. We have training classes. We have an events calendar. We have resources. We have pet loss support. We have youth program activities. We have all things Woods, and also just other resources at woodshumane.org. 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
0: 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And you can get everybody all set up to go. And don't forget, make sure you share that video of Tyson. And hopefully next week you're going to report that both he and Tiny Tim have found homes, okay?
1: I was just going to say, I really hope Tyson and Tiny Tim, because I cannot keep saying goodbye to Tiny Tim because I have to leave him at the shelter for the weekends. And he was so sad when I put him back yesterday. So Tiny Tim, 6-pound Chihuahua, perfect lap dog, needs a home as well.
0: Okay. So again, Robin Coleman checks in with us every week from Woods Humane Society. Robin, thank you so much for taking time out of your schedule, and have a great weekend at Woods. And we'll talk to you again next week. Okay.
1: Okay, you got it.
0: All right. Robin Coleman, again, checks in every week with us. It is 7:26 here on First Look. Going to do a quick look at your entertainment report this morning.
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4: Brendan Fraser and Andrew Scott face off in Pressure, a new film about the role weather played in the planning of D-Day. ABC Audio spoke to Scott about what it was like to portray meteorologist James Stagg opposite Fraser's General Dwight D. Eisenhower.
5: I think it's very moving that both these people were like, they wanted to do the right thing by the world rather than show off their own, to peacock their own achievements.
6: Now,
4: Hoppers is making its way to Disney Plus next week. The new Pixar comedy lands on the streamer on June 3rd. Disney is the parent company of Pixar, Disney Plus, and ABC News. Gracie Abrams is launching the Look at My Life tour later this year, with 64 shows announced across North America and Europe. The trek launches in December. And happy birthday to Spice Girl, Mel B. Michelle Franzen, ABC News.
0: Thank you very much, Michelle. It is Friday morning, May the 29th. On this date in 1917, a baby boy was born in Brookline, Massachusetts, to a wealthy Irish Catholic family with some pretty serious political ambitions. His father had already decided that at least one of his sons was going to be the president of the United States. The only question was which one. The original plan was for the oldest boy, Joe Jr., but Joe Jr. died in World War II, and then the plan shifted to the second son, Jack, or as we know him, John Fitzgerald Kennedy. John F. Kennedy actually grew up frail and sick and constantly underestimated. He won a Pulitzer Prize before he won a Senate seat. He became the youngest elected president in American history, and it all started on a May morning in a Boston suburb. And as Marilyn Monroe would say, happy birthday, Mr. President. I'm sorry, I can't do a good Marilyn Monroe impersonation. On this date in 1765, a 29-year-old lawyer named Patrick Henry stood up in Virginia's House of Burgess and did something nobody else would do. He called out the King of England by name. He was arguing against the Stamp Act, Britain's new tax on the colonies. He was loud about it when somebody in the room shouted, "Treason!" Henry didn't flinch. He fired back, "If this be treason, make the most of it." And the room went silent. Some members walked out. Patrick Henry nearly expelled, but his words spread through the colonies like wildfire and helped light the fuse on a revolution that was still a decade away at that point. But, sometimes the loudest voice in the room can change everything. And last but not least here, on this date, May 29th in 1942, Bing Crosby walked into a recording studio in L.A. and cut a song called White Christmas. Hard to believe that White Christmas was recorded in May. It took less than an hour. The Irving Berlin tune had already been performed on his radio show earlier that year. People responded so strongly that Decca Records rushed him in to record it. What happened next, nobody predicted. The song became the best-selling single in recorded history, a record that had held for over 50 years. Soldiers overseas requested it so often on Armed Services or Armed Forces Radio that broadcasters briefly stopped playing it because it made homesickness get worse. a breezy May recording session, a song about snow. Somehow it became the sound of Christmas forever. 7:29, actually 7:30, and that's going to wrap up this segment here on First Look. We've got local news, traffic, and weather coming up for you here in just a little bit. Don't forget, we're going to end the show with a great big happy hour, and Brad Melke's going to be joining us again here in just a little while. Thanks for being a part of the show. It's News Talk 920 and FM 96.5 KVEC.

0: ABC News, I'm Sherry Preston. A judge has temporarily blocked any payouts from President Trump's so-called anti-weaponization fund. The judge also barred the government from moving forward with the fund's creation while litigation is pending against it. Former Attorney General Pam Bondi is on Capitol Hill today answering questions behind closed doors and not under oath on her release of the Epstein files. A bus hit six vehicles on I-95 in Virginia this morning as traffic slowed in a construction zone. Five people killed, nearly three dozen sent to hospitals. Three of the injured are in critical condition. Appears there's a framework for a ceasefire in Iran. ABC's Ian Pannell.
1: We have been here before. In fact, at least four or five occasions. We've been told that a deal was close at hand, only for it not to materialize. It's not just President Trump who needs to sign off on it. Also, the supreme leader of Iran, Mujtaba Khamenei, needs to agree to it.
0: One of the miners trapped in that cave in Laos has been brought to safety. This is ABC News.
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12: All righty, here we go. It is 7:34. Friday morning, May 29th. Getting ready to work our way in towards the weekend as we wrap up May and get ready for June to start on Monday. And a year is flying by already, isn't it? Right now, we'll look at news, traffic, and weather. Ben Hayes is here to start us off.
13: Good morning with your Central Coast headlines. I'm Ben Hayes. Nearly 3,500 tickets were issued for Paso Wine Fest 2026, according to organizers, as wine lovers from 38 states visited Paso Robles for a three-day celebration of wine, food, and community. KSBY reports organizers say about 66% of attendees traveled from outside San Luis Obispo County, and nearly 65% were first-time festival guests. California's passed a new law to protect elections. Governor Gavin Newsom signed it days before the June 2nd primary, blocking federal agents from accessing voter rolls or election systems without a court order. The law also bans law enforcement from interfering with election workers, except during emergencies. Reporter Daniel Martindale says a bill aiming to crack down on the restaurant reservation black market has been passed by the California Assembly.
6: AB 1640 is known as the California Restaurant Reservation Anti-Piracy Act. It would ban the unauthorized sale or transfer of restaurant reservations for profit without the restaurant's consent. The bill is sponsored by the California Restaurant Association. Supporters say there's a growing problem involving third-party resellers using bots and other tactics to get reservations at popular restaurants. They then resell them online at much higher prices, often without the restaurant knowing. The bill now heads to the state Senate. I'm Daniel Martindale.
13: ABC's Chuck Sievertson says millions of young adults may face scarce jobs, some of which they could blame on artificial intelligence.
3: The overall jobless rate may be 4.2%, but that surges to 5.6% for recent college graduates, according to New York Federal Reserve data. Some tech leaders warn that artificial intelligence could wipe out many low-level positions, often taken by recent grads.
13: And the 40th annual Classic at Pismo Beach Car Show is happening today through Sunday in downtown Pismo. Check out hundreds of vintage vehicles, enjoy live music in a vendor village. Admission is free. With your Central Coast headlines, I'm Ben Hayes.
12: Thank you very much, Ben, and good morning. 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
11: Traffic and weather together, now on 920 KVEC.
12: And again, CHP Officer Rich Souza has got a young one graduating. So he was off yesterday and off today as he kind of takes care of things to get ready for graduation. We still have that car in the center divider. Southbound 101 at the Bedaravia Road off-ramp. They've moved it over to the right-hand side, but there will be CHP and possibly tow trucks in the area. That's the only accident or incident showing right now on the Central Coast. Our weather forecast looking pretty nice, actually. The sun is starting to poke through out there. Clouds were supposed to be around in the South County pretty much all day long, but it looks like it's going to burn off pretty quick. Same thing in the North County. High temperatures today south of the grade 67, 62 at the beaches, and looks like 76 along the 101 in the North County. Our current temps include San Luis at 52, 51s for everybody along the 101. North County, Morro Bay is at 56, Cayuga is 54, as is Los Osos, Avila Beach, Arroyo Grande, and Pismo. 55 in Grover Beach and Napomo, 54 in Santa Maria, 52 in Orchid. And that's where John Spencer is standing by this morning. Good morning, John. How are you?
7: I'm great, Andy. How about yourself?
12: Boy, it's
7: gorgeous down here this morning.
12: I was going to say, must have been a pretty morning driving to work today.
7: It was. Coming down from the five cities, the sun was peeking up over the mountains. Man, it was gorgeous.
12: Yep, it is. It's going to be a nice weekend, I think. It's going to be a weekend where people may fire that barbecue back up again. And I know down Santa Maria way, everybody's talking rodeo. And with the rodeo, you almost have to do a little Santa Maria-style barbecue, don't you?
7: Yeah, absolutely. Boy, we see. You know, speaking of what always seems to turn on for Rodeo Week, I'm going to guess, and I don't have any hard numbers, but this is probably our number one weekend of the year for beef back ribs.
12: Oh.
7: All the cowboys and the rodeo fans, they do a lot of them up there, and they go home and cook them again at home. But the beef back ribs from Harris out there will be crazy popular this weekend at $4.99 a pound as well. Pretty good buy. But we got some good steaks, too. 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
12: All right. You got a whole bunch of different fruits that will go well with vanilla ice cream right now, so I'm having trouble figuring out which one is going to be the best.
7: The cherries are out there. The California cherries, this will probably be the last 3 or 4 days that we get California cherries. 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
7: Oregon region. 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Same thing for all the seedless grapes, red, green, and black. 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
5: 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Winners are responsible for any taxes related to prizes. Prizes are non-transferable, redeemable, or exchangeable. Cash will not be awarded in lieu of merchandise or service. One entry per person per contest. Employees of the AGM Radio Group reserve the right to disqualify contestants who do not adhere to the contest rules. All prizes must be picked up by winner within 2 weeks of when the prize is won during regular business hours, Monday through Friday, 8:30 a.m. to 5 p.m., excluding holidays, at 3620 Sacramento Street, Suite 204, San Luis Obispo, California. All decisions, regardless of the circumstances, are final by the employees of the AGM Radio Group.
6: Well, good morning. Let's take a look at what's going on in sports. We're going to start off with some Major League Baseball action from last night. We just had one game last night. It was the Angels. They got by the Tigers. They played in Detroit 7-1 was the final on that one. Today, all five teams play. The Angels are actually hitting the road. They're heading to Tampa Bay to take on the Rays. The Padres in Washington. They'll be playing the Nationals a little bit later on today. The Giants are on the road as well. They're in Colorado to take on the Rockies. They're in Denver. A's are hosting the Yankees in town. The Dodgers have got the Phillies coming to town. Elsewhere in baseball, Philadelphia Phillies, Christopher Sanchez is a pitcher, is having a season for the ages. He broke a 115-year-old franchise record with a 44 2/3 inning scoreless streak. The previous record of 41 innings was set by Hall of Famer Grover Cleveland Alexander. And it was a long, long time ago. Well, the NFL keeps moving regular season games off Sundays to expand their TV deals. And one famous former player thinks this is a big mistake. Jason Kelce said on the New Heights podcast that it's an institution at this point. The NFL playing games on Sunday. With every day that we keep adding in there, we're getting away from that just a little bit. He said Sunday is for the NFL. Everybody sits there a week apart to tune into their games that are happening on Sunday, and you're watching kind of all of them take place across the week. He said, I worry we're getting away from our Sunday football, and he said, I think that's important to sports fans out there. Well, one spot locked in. The NBA Finals not quite over. The New York Knicks have already punched their ticket to the Finals. They swept the Cavaliers 4-0 in the Eastern Conference Finals. On the West Side, still a thriller. Oklahoma City Thunder versus the San Antonio Spurs. They're tied at 3-3 going into a Game 7 tomorrow night. Oklahoma City won Game 5. The Spurs won Game 6 last night, 118-91, to force it. Oklahoma City is favored in Game 7 at about 59%. So the finals picture is still the Knicks from the East, and then the winner of the tomorrow's game between the Spurs and the Thunder is going to be taking them off. NBA Finals tip off June 3rd. Should be a good one, no matter who winds up there. It is 6:46 right now on First Look, and we'll take a look at your tech report.
7: From ABC News, Tech Trends. T-Mobile now says it is putting a translator into virtually every phone on its network. The wireless carrier has opened up the beta of its new AI-powered live translation service. Instead of having translation from one language to another done on your device, the translator

0: Translation is handled in the middle by the network so it can work during any phone call. Only one person needs to be a T-Mobile user, and they can kick off the translation by dialing *87*. And Google says it wants to give you more of a glimpse into your own health. The search giant has rebranded its Fitbit app as Google Health and promises it can be your one stop for all your health and wellness data. Google says the health app will be able to handle data from wearables, smart devices like connected scales, and even import medical records. And the company says a coaching feature will help you make sense of all the data. With Tech Trends, Chuck Sievertson, ABC News.
1: All right, thank you very much, Chuck. And it looks like there have been some protests going on. ICE protests not out of the headlines yet. New Jersey's got some big ones, and people are talking about it. Brad Milkey is here from ABC to tell us more about it.
2: This week, Homeland Security Secretary Mark Wayne Mullen floated a kind of jaw-dropping idea. He described this proposal in which so-called sanctuary cities that don't assist the Trump administration's immigration agenda would no longer have customs and border protection agents staffing their airports, which basically means you can't process international travelers. They can't come in. Yesterday on Fox, he brought it up again.
3: We're not going to halt the flights. What we're saying is we just won't be able to process them because we don't have officers there.
2: Think about this. The World Cup starts in 2 weeks. This would devastate tourism economies in addition to all the logistical headaches for flyers. He did kind of walk back the idea this would apply everywhere. Instead, he specified Newark, New Jersey.
3: When we have situations, what's happening in New Jersey right now, when we have to prioritize where we put federal employees because local law enforcement won't help protect their streets.
2: Why Newark? Well, over the last several days, we have seen really charged protests outside an ICE facility called Delaney Hall. At times, these have escalated into clashes with agents. Now, if this proposal is meant to serve as a punishment for these protesters, it doesn't necessarily erase their central claims. They say the detainees inside are subject to inhumane treatment, dangerous living conditions, and some lawmakers are sounding the alarm as well. Let's bring in ABC's immigration reporter Armando Garcia to break this all down. Armando, first off, what is Secretary Mullen talking about in Newark? What is going on there?
4: Yeah, Brad, protesters have been clashing with federal agents for several days now. Several people have been arrested. Pepper spray has been deployed again and again.
5: Senator Andy Kim was there, got caught in a cloud of that spray, requiring first aid.
6: ICE agents started firing right at my feet, pepper ball spray right past me.
4: There's even a hunger strike taking place.
7: They have not eaten in days, and we are calling to all. As you can see right now, they're bringing in a transport unit. They are trying to break the solidarity that's happening inside.
4: Newark, New Jersey really has become the latest flashpoint in the debate over this administration's handling of immigration enforcement. Politicians have demanded to review conditions at the facility as well, some even calling for it to be shut down.
8: Why is our federal government spending billions of dollars holding people with no criminal records here at Delaney Hall and private detention centers across the country?
4: This is very similar to what we saw during protests outside of the Broadview facility in Chicago and at other detention facilities across the country. This is a privately run detention facility that holds about 1,000 beds. These are people in deportation proceedings at risk of imminently being removed from the country. Critics of how this administration is handling immigrants in their custody say that, look, unlike prisons, these detention facilities hold some people that, yeah, some may have a criminal record, but also some may absolutely not.
8: And for all these people who don't have criminal records, they could easily be returned to their families on an alternative to detention. We're an ankle monitor. They could easily be added here if ICE wanted to do that.
4: Some violations of immigration laws, as we know, are civil offenses, not criminal ones, Brad.
2: And then you end up at a place like this. So I guess, what is it like at a place like this? What are the alleged conditions inside?
4: Well, look, we're hearing from detainees who are calling attention to some of the same alleged conditions we've heard at several other detention centers.
9: Wake up at 4 a.m. with the guards screaming and banging on the door. There are like 12 people per cell.
4: I spoke with attorney Selenia DeStefani. She is representing some clients being held at Delaney. She says her clients are complaining about crowded cells, lack of medical care, frigid temperature.
9: We had one client that was given a trash bag to sleep in. The first night he was sleeping on the floor.
4: She also said, Brad, that maggots had been found in some of the food. One of her clients has just been released from Delaney. Now she says he's in the hospital because of the food he ate. These conditions have been explicitly denied by the Trump administration, who also say that in some cases, undocumented immigrants are receiving the best medical care they've ever received.
10: Most people have a persistent flu with phlegm that won't go away. Many have conjunctivitis, urinary tract infections, fever, and coughs.
4: We're hearing that these protests going on outside are having an effect inside the detention center. Attorney DeStefani said that officials at the detention center have confiscated these tablets that migrants have to communicate with their families and to order commissary food through. She says that one person she's representing, Martin Alfonso Soto Hernandez, has been transferred to another facility and is being held in isolation, she says, for participating in this hunger strike.
11: My name is Gabriela Soto. I am the wife of Martin Soto. He is a participant in the hunger strike, but they retaliated against him. They're singling him out.
4: They're now asking a judge to bar his removal or transfer, and we're hearing about other allegations of retaliation as well.
11: I saw my husband from the Visitation Chapel ramp get physically thrown inside the van by his ankles and his wrists. They threw him inside a van. That is not right.
4: A DHS spokesperson told me that any reports of these transfers being conducted as punishment are false. They're also painting a very different picture of what's reportedly happening inside these facilities, even going as far to deny that a hunger strike is even taking place. DHS Secretary Mark Wayne Mullen said that only a handful of individuals were refusing to eat, he claimed, because they wanted their ethnic food.
3: When there was only a handful of individuals that was refusing to eat because they want their ethnic group or their ethnic right food, well, they can go back to their country and get whatever food they want. The fact is, we're giving them the calories they want. This isn't Holiday Inn. We're giving sanitation.
2: Which also kind of disregards another central complaint here, which is that federal and state lawmakers want to look inside a federal facility and see what's happening in their name. Armando, you've mentioned this a couple times now, that this is kind of the latest in a string of complaints. How unique is all this to this New Jersey facility? And like, the broader sense of, if you get picked up in the country right now and you're detained, whether you're a migrant or not, because perhaps you haven't even seen a judge yet, who knows? What are the risks, though?
4: We've been reporting about the conditions inside of these ICE facilities. We've also been reporting about the rapid increase of deaths amongst detainees in ICE custody. Up to date, there's at least 49 people who have died under the second Trump administration. These deaths have rattled the international community as well, even Mexican officials as high up as the president herself, denouncing conditions and asking for a more thorough review of conditions at facilities across the country.
12: We got the power.
4: Earlier this month, a report by the California Department of Justice documented six deaths that occurred between September 2025 and March 2026. They said that they have found worsening conditions at ICE facilities across the state under the second Trump administration. They say overcrowding is a serious issue. Lack of proper medical care is as well.
2: Right. And we just saw an AP analysis earlier this week finding an increase in suicides. So some of these deaths could be attributed to that. But again, all speaking to kind of the allegedly dangerous conditions inside. Armando Garcia reporting on immigration. Thank you so much.
4: Thanks, Brad.
1: And a big thanks to Brad Belke for keeping us filled in on some of the things we don't have the resources to do a deep dive into. Brad is there with ABC to kind of keep us up to date on everything that's going on. That's going to wrap up this segment here on First Look. We've got one more hour left to go. We're going to finish off with a great big happy hour. That's going to be coming up here in just a little bit.
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20: Life offers many opportunities and, of course, many challenges. One of the hardest things to deal with is the loss of a loved one, no matter how much mental preparation is made.
21: I just didn't realize how mixed up I was going to feel.
20: The moment of loss is an emotional challenge.
21: I was so relieved that we had taken time to pre-plan everything with the folks at Wheeler Smith Mortuary.
20: Not everyone reacts the same way to the passing of a loved one, and caring and responsive assistance is something that can at least ease the confusion and anxiety that often occurs during this period.
21: Having people who were respectful of our wishes was important, but knowing that all the arrangements were complete and would be professionally and thoughtfully handled was one of the most reassuring things for me during this time.
20: Take some time to do some pre-planning with the folks at Wheeler Smith Mortuary. Call 543-6871. That's 543-6871. Wheeler Smith Mortuary.
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24: From ABC News, I'm Sherry Preston. A federal judge has ordered a temporary halt to any payouts coming from President Trump's so-called anti-weaponization fund, while a lawsuit brought by two January 6 police officers against it is carried out.
25: The order from District Judge Leonie Brinkema specifically bars the administration, quote, from taking any further action pursuant to the creation or operation of the anti-weaponization fund. Judge Brinkema has ordered an expedited briefing schedule in the lawsuit and a hearing set for Friday, June 12th. Alex Mallon, ABC News, Washington.
24: On Capitol Hill right now, former Attorney General Pam Bondi, who is answering questions not under oath and behind closed doors about the release of the Epstein files. James Comer is chairman of the House Oversight Committee.
26: We're going to do everything in our ability to hold people accountable and try to understand how the government failed. But they did. They failed. There's no question.
24: Several of Jeffrey Epstein's victims were there as Bondi walked in. We've been here before. We'll see if this one holds. The latest draft plan for a 60-day ceasefire between the U.S. and Iran appears close. It would reopen the Strait of Hormuz and lift the U.S. naval blockade while discussions on Iran's nuclear program take place. ABC's Ian Pannell.
27: All those key issues, those problematic issues that weren't agreed on before the war, during the war, or during this ceasefire period, have been kicked into the long grass. They won't be discussed until a later stage. And we have to wait and see the detail on exactly what that contains, presumably Iran's nuclear program, and how much time is being given for that to be agreed upon.
24: A successful rescue from inside that cave in Laos. Crews have rescued one person, and the late information we have is that that person has been brought to the surface. A bus failed to slow down in a construction zone on I-95 in Virginia today, striking several cars. Five people killed, 34 injured. You're listening to ABC News.
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24: New concerns about whether American wages can keep up with inflation.
6: Overall, prices in the economy right now are going up at the fastest pace in 3 years. So the inflation rate is 3.8%. Importantly now, Americans' paychecks are not keeping up with inflation. So on average, wages are up 3.6% in the past year. We have seen consumer spending has been very resilient, but some major retailers are warning of those signs of stress. Costco just reported record-breaking sales of gas.
24: ABC's Elizabeth Schulze. Plans by the Trump administration to send Americans coming from Ebola hot zones in Africa to Kenya have hit a snag. ABC's Shannon Kingston has more.
7: A Kenyan court has put a pause on the Trump administration's plan to open a 50-bed field hospital in the country for Americans exposed to the Ebola virus. The African CDC has suggested Kenya's government was pressured into housing the center. Some experts also warning that a foreign facility is a strategic mistake, saying U.S. nationals impacted by the outbreak should be brought home. Shannon Kingston, ABC News, the State Department.
24: Just 4 months after putting a new rule in effect for plus-size passengers, Southwest Airlines has changed it. Those customers will now not have to be required to buy an extra seat in advance. Southwest says its agents can offer an additional seat at no extra cost. The airline received numerous online criticisms about its new rule for plus-size passengers. Sherry Preston, ABC News.
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0: Well, once again, good morning and welcome to First Look. It is 8:06, coming up in just a little bit. We're going to find out, talk a little bit more about what's happening with the Santa Maria Elks Rodeo that is going on. Started Wednesday night and last night, and it's going to be going tonight, tomorrow, with, of course, the big rodeo parade tomorrow morning, and it's in Sunday as well. I've got as many details as I can locate coming up for you.
1: Good morning with your Central Coast headlines. I'm Ben Hayes. The San Luis Obispo County Elections Office will be open Saturday for people to cast ballots in person. It'll be open from 9 a.m. to 3 p.m. at the County Government Center for early in-person voting ahead of the June primary, which is next Tuesday. Voters can have their signature verified on the spot, allowing them to vote and cast their ballot at the counter without a return envelope. The Elections Office is also looking for poll workers to work on Election Day at 8 facilities. Reporter Daniel Martindale says with the June primary coming up next week, Javier Becerra and Steve Hilton are still the favorites to advance in the race for California governor.
2: That's according to the latest poll from the Public Policy Institute of California. Becerra, a Democrat, is favored by 23% of likely voters. Hilton, a Republican, is favored by 20% of likely voters. Billionaire Democrat Tom Steyer is in third place with 15% support. He's followed by Republican Riverside County Sheriff Chad Bianco with 13% support, and former Democratic Congresswoman Katie Porter with 12% support. They're the only candidates polling in the double digits.
1: Reporter Sharon Reardon says we've officially entered the 100 deadliest days of driving.
3: According to Mercury Insurance, that's a period of time between Memorial Day and Labor Day when car crashes spike across the country. Officials say longer days, more people on the road, and summer weather distractions make for more dangerous driving conditions in California. Officials using 5 years of claim data identified the most dangerous 10-minute driving windows, and while it varies from county to county, the most dangerous time is from noon to 12:10 p.m. No matter what time you're on the road, drivers should leave extra space between cars and stay focused and alert at all times.
1: And the public is invited to Slo County 4-H Field Day, taking place 9 a.m. to 1 p.m. tomorrow at the Paso Robles Event Center. You can observe showmanship competitions, youth-led clinics, and project demonstrations. There is no parking fee or no admission fee. With your Central Coast headlines, I'm Ben Hayes.
0: Ben, thank you very much, and good morning. It is 8:08 here on First Look.
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0: And when it comes time for traffic, we'll take a look at our Caltrans Traffic Management Center, and it looks like we have got still that accident in Santa Maria. It was the only thing showed up this morning. I think it's already into the cleanup stages. Oh, actually, this is a different one. We have an animal hazard at southbound 101 at East Main Street. Had a dog running into lanes there. It's now in the center divider. So again, I thought that was the same one we had before. Again, it's courtesy of the CHP. Just reported a few minutes ago. So if you're driving southbound on 101, in fact, north and southbound around Main Street in Santa Maria, make sure that you're driving very carefully. Other than that, the weather forecast is looking like mostly sunny a little bit later on today. Originally, the clouds were going to stick around. It looks like it's burning off pretty quickly out there. High temperatures for San Luis in the surrounding areas today, 67, 76 along the 101 in the North County, and the beaches at about 62. Current temps include Santa Maria, Orchid, Nipomo, Grover Beach, Pismo Beach, and Arroyo Grande all at 57. Avila, Los Osos, Morro Bay, and Cayucas at 56. 51s along the 101 in the North County, and 54 here in Slo.
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1: Good morning and welcome to First Look. It is 8:13. Got a lot to talk about here today. You know, there's something happening right here in Santa Maria this weekend. I think deserves a little more attention than we usually talk about. Santa Maria Elks Rodeo is up. 83 years of the rodeo. 83 years of this community showing up and dusting off your boots and gathering together for something that feels pretty Central Coast. It's pretty hometown. Now, if you're new to the area, just somehow never made it out, let me give you a little background. It all goes way back to 1943 when the Elks Recreation Foundation formed right here by the local Elks Lodge, held its very first event. Just a fundraising dance. This is Lodge 1538 in Santa Maria. Nothing fancy. 1944, they had something they called the Elks Recreational Foundation Benefit Wild West Show and Racing Meet, which honestly, one of the greatest event names I've ever heard. And it worked. People showed up and they loved it. It just kept going. And 83 years later, it's still going. Now, the rodeo is running through Sunday, through the 31st, out of the Elks Event Center in Santa Maria. And it isn't just a local, you know, fair with a couple horses walking around. You're talking a full PRCA competition. Bull riding, saddle bronc, bareback riding, tie down roping, steer wrestling, team roping, and WPRA professional barrel racing and breakaway roping. These are professional athletes, the real deal. And then there is mutton busting. If you've never seen a small child in a helmet try to hold on to a sheep for dear life, I don't know what you've been doing with your weekends, because it is pure joy, and it's something that doesn't get talked about enough. In fact, the other thing that I want to make sure you hear about is the Rodeo Queen competition. Elk's Rodeo Queen competition is very unique, and I like it. It's not a beauty pageant, not even close. The queen is determined by which candidate and her sponsor group raise the most money, with every dollar going directly to local youth recreation community programs in Santa Maria Valley. Now, the young women spend weeks organizing barbecues and dances and car washes and bake sales and auctions, putting in real work for the people of the Central Coast. And tonight, Friday night, right there in the arena, the new Santa Maria Elks Rodeo Queen and her court are going to get crowned in front of everybody. It's one of those moments that's easy to overlook if you don't know what's happening, but impossible to forget once you see one. Saturday morning, she and her court are going to make their debut at the Elks Rodeo Parade, rolling down Broadway at 10 a.m. It'll go from Mill Street all the way to Enos Drive with more than 120 entries and bands and horses and floats. It is one of the biggest, if not the largest, parade that takes place here on the Central Coast. It's a pretty good morning right there. And then behind all of it, 1,300 volunteers who make it happen every single year. It's not a corporation, not a big promoter. It's just people from the community who love the event and give up their time to keep it alive. See, that's what I mean. This is the kind of thing that doesn't get talked about enough. It's worth showing up for. And we live in a place that has things like this, a real rodeo, a real parade, a tradition that stretches back more than eight decades and will still pack the stands every single year. Not every community has that and gets to see that. And you will feel like you're part of the community, whether you're coming in from Paso Robles, from New Cuyama, from Oceano, from Lompoc, San Ynez Valley, or if you live right there in Santa Maria. So if you've been meaning to go, haven't been yet, this is the year and this is the weekend. Take the kids, bring somebody who's never been. Watch a bull rider try to hold on for 8 seconds and realize that 8 seconds it's a pretty long time when you're trying to hold on to a bull. And if you want tickets and more information, go to Elks Rec. That's ELKSREC.com. It is the Santa Maria Elks Rodeo right in our own backyard, so don't miss it. And again, the Queen competition and crowning is happening tonight. 8:17 here on First Look. Gordon Deal did a segment for us earlier this week, and it was worth, we played it early in the morning, and I thought it was worth playing again for you. He talks with Deborah Balky, Julie. And Julie on the Job is what she's known as. And Julie on the Job talks about what it's like to follow your dreams or choosing not to follow your dreams. What have you missed? Gordon?
2: There's nothing like a brush with death to get you to refocus your life and career priorities. Speaking from recent personal experiences, we're joined by career expert Julie Balky, known as Julie on the Job, as she recovers from a stroke. Julie, take us through what happened.
0: Yeah, yeah. On April 21st, I'd had a full day. I was recovering from bronchitis, but I had a full day. I did somebody's podcast. I did a webinar. Then I came home and I was like, huh. I got into like a little coughing fit. And so I was like, I'm going to lay down. And so as I was walking to get my Tylenol to lay down, something in me said, this is not just a Tylenol thing. My left side was obviously weaker. And so, and then I couldn't walk. And so I sat down, got my building to call 911, and was very, very quickly to the ER. And I had had what's called a hemorrhagic stroke, which is a brain bleed in my brain stem. And calling 911 and going to the hospital probably saved me all kinds of stuff, maybe even my life. So it is, unfortunately, when you have a stroke, you know, they obviously look to see, do you have high blood pressure? And I've never had high blood pressure. So it was additionally confounding. So they think that I coughed myself, because I was coughing really hard with my bronchitis to the point that my whole body was coughing, that I burst a blood vessel in my brain while coughing. That's really the best explanation they've got right now. So besides never coughing again, there's nothing else. Oh, so I'll tell you what, though, you know, it was very, because in my, I was still thinking okay, my speech was okay, my vision was okay. It was just, I had a terrible headache, and wow, my left side was really weak, and it's still weak, but I'm working on it. But when your brain's working pretty well, you have a lot of time to lay there in the middle of the night in bed jail, because they wouldn't let me get up by myself, yep, thinking about what's most important. And that's a great theory. And we all say, oh, if you got your health, you got everything. We have all those platitudes that are nothing but platitudes until it affects you. And I remember being in the ICU saying to the nurse, and I got really teary-eyed, and I said, I wasn't ready to be old. Man, and she said, nobody is.
2: Did you think you were going to die at any point?
0: No. No. Mm-mm. I didn't, because they got in there and said, there doesn't seem to be any systemic problems. No, I never thought that. But I knew that things would change. And as I'm sitting there thinking about how we do this as human beings, we say things like, I'm going to work till I'm 70. I'm going to do this until I'm going to travel in my 70s. But we all know, if we're being realistic, we all know that we can list several people, each person, who had that as a goal, who never got there. And so it really makes you focus on what matters day to day. And because I can only do so much right now as I'm building back. So I just focus on the things that are most important. And the things that aren't, I can look at and say, when can I do this again? Or do I ever need to do those things again? You just get a lot more focused. And I look at this as a kick in the seat of the pants, a warning call, because I've had perfect health. This is my first time I've ever.
2: I was going to say, because, you know, you mentioned as we were chatting off the air about ignoring your body, but you take care of yourself.
0: Yeah. And I've never been in the hospital. And so I had almost an arrogance, I would say.
2: Okay.
0: About, well, that's not going to happen to me. But then you forget that in your head you feel 30, but you're not. And the body, I mean, time is undefeated in terms of, you know, taking down your body parts. And I hope that I have another 20 years. But I think it's very, I think we have to act as if we don't. In terms of, are you in a job you hate? Why are you staying there? Or have you wanted to start this side hustle or do this or pursue this or go here? My heavens. Now, tomorrow. You know, I used to think that way too. Even though I knew intellectually it's a very dangerous way to think, because there is no tomorrow. So now I'm like, okay, so I don't know. Is there something wrong with my head? I don't know. We're still trying to figure that out. But what does that mean for how I spend my time and what I worry about?
2: Yeah.
0: So it's just, you know, we see our parents go through it. We see other people go through it. And we know it's coming in some way. And thankfully, it's not good to sit and think about it and obsess over it. But it's made me think, when is it okay to get on an airplane again? Oh, am I going to burst another blood vessel on the airplane? And will I be high over, you know, New York or something? So it makes you double think everything. But I don't want to do that to the point of not doing anything.
2: Mm.
0: You know, and so yeah. it's that fine balance.
2: We're speaking with Julie Baucke, career strategist we know as Julie on the Job. This is sort of a diversion from our usual approach to these chats. Julie had a stroke about 3 weeks ago and is in recovery. Says she's about 75%, hopes to get or predicts she'll get back to the 100%. So you're like a go. I mean, you're high energy. I don't know that you work insane hours or get the wrong amount of sleep, all that other stuff, because you said you take care of yourself. But what exactly might you be doing differently now?
0: I'm looking at everything I eat. I'm going more to a Mediterranean diet. So I'm trying to just, so it's a blood vessel health problem, at least with this vessel. Hopefully it's the only one. So I'm looking at what do you do to make sure your blood vessels are strong. So I'm double checking. I don't take hardly any medications. For me, it's just I have now medical permission to take naps, even though I already have been ever. I'm a napper. But I think it's more doing my physical therapy. I haven't started driving again yet. And just really asking myself, does this really matter? And it all comes down to two. I've always been really good at boundaries. And it's, do I want this person or these people or this situation in my life anymore? If I knew I only had, a year to live, what would I do? And you just start to ask it, and you can't do all those things at once. But I think it's a healthy set of questions to ask yourself. Am I eating right? Am I moving myself? Because believe me, in the rehab hospital, which I was in for like 6 days, you are in there with people who are never getting up again.
2: Yeah.
0: And I was like, by the end, I was like bebopping around with a walker and, slowly, but so much better off. I mean, there's somebody, who fell and her entire left side was damaged and bruised up. Another guy was a gunshot. So I started to hear people's stories and I'm looking at them thinking, stop and be grateful for the fact that I do have, that this was a warning call and I don't want to be that person who sits in a chair for the next 20 years.
2: Yeah.
0: And what can I do? And all you can really do, there's certain things you can and can't do, but I'm making sure I'm moving. I'm making sure I am eating well. I never was really much of a drinker, but I'm cutting that out. Just anything that is not good for your body, I'm trying not to do it. Because I saw people that they're never getting up again. And that's, I'm not ready for that to be me.
2: Yeah. From a purely a brain standpoint, like, are doctors okay with you doing this chat with me right now? Like, does that require, too much brain energy?
0: No. Okay. Now, I limit it.
2: Okay.
0: So, I'm building up more every day. Like, they're actually comfortable with me driving because they said, look, your left side is slightly weak. People drive without a left arm, but I'm not quite comfortable with it yet. And so part of it is listening to yourself and saying, what am I comfortable with? What am I not comfortable with? And being okay. If you're not comfortable, like people, when I take my dog out, people go with me most of the time just to make sure. So it's a lot. It's also too, especially if you're somebody who's more of a giver, you have to allow other people to help you. And that's tough for me because I'm more the one that's helping others. And so allowing that is a little bit hard too. So it's really all those things. It's trusting yourself and not forcing yourself and saying, I'm fine, everything's fine. Which, it never occurred to me that I wouldn't recover. Never occurred to me. Of course it's possible, but it never occurred to me. So of course I'm gonna be fine. So that's just kind of an optimist, as you probably have noticed over the years.
2: Yes.
0: But it just makes you go, okay, why am I doing this? Why am I doing this? Why am I engaging in this? Why am I, I can't, when people reach out to me, like sometimes I can't answer your text right now. I need to wait until I can do that. And just giving myself permission to slow down and to do things at a new pace.
2: Thanks, Julie. Julie Baucke.
1: And thanks to Gordon Deal for doing a little deep dive with us there as well. It is Friday morning. May 29th, it was on this date in 1953 that Edmund Hillary and Tenzing Norgay stood on top in the summit of Mount Everest, the first humans who ever did that. Nobody had even come close up to this point. A British team had tried some days earlier and got within about 100 meters before they turned back. Hillary was a beekeeper from New Zealand Norgay was a Sherpa who'd already attempted Everest 6 times. Together, they only spent 15 minutes at the top, just long enough to take a few photos and bury some chocolates in the snow. The news reached London the morning of Queen Elizabeth's coronation. The British press called it a coronation gift. Tenzing called it the end of a dream. Either way, May 29th is the day that the mountain finally said yes. Also on this date in 1848, Wisconsin became our 30th state in the Union. It almost didn't happen. The territorial governor was so eager to get statehood approved that he sent the paperwork to Congress before Wisconsin residents had even voted on their own constitution. That's a pretty bold move. Fortunately, voters said yes. Congress said yes. President Polk signed it into law. Wisconsin came in with a reputation for progressive politics and glacier-carved lakes and dairy farming that it has never shaken, eh? Today, the Senate produces, or the state produces more cheese than any other state in the country. Wisconsin cheese, of course. They didn't put that in the statehood documents, but there are many people that feel that that maybe they should have. And a king made it back on this date in 1660. Charles II rode into London and back to the throne of England. The city went absolutely berserk. They had been under the previous rule of Oliver Cromwell and the Puritan Commonwealth, and they had banned anything fun. Theater, Christmas celebrations, horse racing. They didn't want the English people to have any fun at all. So Cromwell died, and then the Republic fell apart. Parliament decided it needed a king again, and Charles II had been living in exile since his father was beheaded. When he finally came home on his 30th birthday, the Londoners lined the streets for hours, cheering and throwing flowers. History remembers it as what they call the Restoration. If you live through it, or if the people who were there just said, you know what, it was a good day. That's a look at some of the things that happened on this Friday, May the 29th. It is 8:30. Our final segment of the day, we take the happy hour stories from earlier this week, put them all together for one great big happy hour. It's coming up after another look at ABC Update. Ben Hayes joins us for our final newscast of the day, and then we send you off into the weekend. Thank you so much for being a part of First Look today.
3: ABC News, I'm Sherry Preston. President Trump saying minutes ago he is meeting now in the White House Situation Room to make a final determination on whether the U.S. will sign that deal with Iran. Overnight, word came that a framework had been agreed to that would reopen the Strait of Hormuz. In Laos, one person has been rescued from that cave where several miners have been trapped for more than a week.
4: This is an extremely delicate operation. Each person will have to be brought to the surface one by one. Six additional divers have arrived to help with this rescue mission, and we're told that they needed thinner divers to reach the area where all of this is unfolding. So it does give you a sense of the terrain and how difficult this mission is.
3: ABC's Marcus Moore. A federal judge has temporarily blocked any payouts from that so-called anti-weaponization fund until a lawsuit brought by two January 6th police officers can run its course. Former Attorney General Pam Bondi on Capitol Hill answering questions about the release of the Epstein files. This is ABC News.
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0: Now, once again, good morning and welcome to First Look. Hope your day is going well. It's 8:34. One more segment left as we gather up all the happy hour stories from all week long and share those with you. Well, at least as many as we can fit into the time. We've also got our final look at sports coming up here pretty soon. It's 8:34. Right now, Ben Hayes has the headlines.
1: Good morning with your Central Coast headlines. I'm Ben Hayes. Nearly 3,500 tickets were issued for Paso Wine Fest 2026, according to organizers, as wine lovers from 38 states visited Paso Robles for a three-day celebration of wine, food, and community. KSBY reports organizers say about 66% of attendees traveled from outside San Luis Obispo County, and nearly 65% were first-time festival guests. California's passed a new law to protect elections. Governor Gavin Newsom signed it days before the June 2nd primary, blocking federal agents from accessing voter rolls or election systems without a court order. The law also bans law enforcement from interfering with election workers, except during emergencies. Reporter Daniel Martindale says a bill aiming to crack down on the restaurant reservation black market has been passed by the California Assembly.
2: AB 1640 is known as the California Restaurant Reservation Anti-Piracy Act. It would ban the unauthorized sale or transfer of restaurant reservations for profit without the restaurant's consent. The bill is sponsored by the California Restaurant Association. Supporters say there's a growing problem involving third-party resellers using bots and other tactics to get reservations at popular restaurants. They then sell them online at much higher prices, often without the restaurant knowing. The bill now heads to the state Senate. I'm Daniel Martindale.
1: ABC's Chuck Sievertson says millions of young adults may face scarce jobs, some of which they could blame on artificial intelligence.
3: The overall jobless rate may be 4.2%, but that surges to 5.6% for recent college graduates, according to New York Federal Reserve data. Some tech leaders warn that artificial intelligence could wipe out many low-level positions, often taken by recent grads.
1: And the 40th annual Classic at Pismo Beach Car Show is happening today through Sunday in downtown Pismo. Check out hundreds of vintage vehicles, enjoy live music in a vendor village. Admission is free. With your Central Coast headlines, I'm Ben Hayes.
0: Ben, thank you very much and good morning. It is 8:36 here on First Look.
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0: And when it comes time for traffic, we're going to head over to the Caltrans Traffic Management Center and see what they've got going on there. A couple of incidents have popped up. Have some defective traffic signals. Highway 1 North and Old Creek Road. Yes, Old Creek Road. That is going to be north of Morro Bay and south of Cayucas. So make sure that you are. And they already have some construction going on that bridge there. So make sure you're driving carefully in that area. Still have that animal running around, the dog running around the lanes down in Santa Maria area. Other than that, no accidents. 101 looking pretty good for you this morning. Weather-wise, it is already starting to turn into a beautiful day. Kind of nice having the wet stuff over the last day, though. High temperatures today for San Luis and the surrounding areas. Looks like about 67, 62 at the beaches and 76 in the North County along the 101. Currently in San Luis, 56. 53 for the North County with Paso, Atascadero, and Templeton. 52 in Santa Margarita. Everybody else at 58. Los Osos, Avila, Arroyo Grande, Pismo Beach, Grover Beach, Napomo, Santa Maria, and Orchid. Everybody is showing 58 this hour.
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We're not quite done with the NBA Finals yet, but the New York Knicks have already punched their ticket for the Finals. They swept the Cavaliers 4-0 in the Eastern Conference Finals. On the West side, Oklahoma City Thunder and the San Antonio Spurs are tied at 3 going into Game 7 tomorrow night. Oklahoma City favored in that game at about 59%. That's not a big favor, you know what? So it's going to be the Knicks taking on the winner of Saturday night's game, which will be the Finals, and that kicks off on June 3rd. Should be a good final, no matter who takes it for the West. I think it's going to be a pretty good NBA Finals series. It was on this date in history, as we take a look at some auto racing, on May 29th, 2005, Danica Patrick became the first woman to ever lead laps in the Indianapolis 500. She didn't just sneak onto the leaderboard. She led 19 laps and was in contention to win. With just a handful of laps to go, she ultimately finished fourth, which was also the highest finish ever for a woman in the race at that point. She was 23, had qualified fourth, another record. The crowd at Indianapolis Motor Speedway went electric every time she moved up. She didn't win that day, but she made every little girl watching believe that the fastest seat in American motorsports had room for them. And that's not for nothing. That's everything. And Danica really kind of changed the sport there. In baseball action, just one team on the diamond last night. The Angels beat the Tigers in Detroit 7-1. All five of our California teams playing tonight. Most of them on the road. The Padres are in Washington to take on the Nationals today. The Angels travel from Detroit to Tampa Bay. They've got the Rays on the diamond today. It looks like the Giants are in Colorado and Denver to take on the Rockies. The A's have the Yankees coming to town, and the Dodgers also have a home game today as they take on the Phillies. And that's a look at what's happening in sports for you this morning. It is 844, and I think we're going to throw a happy hour your way right now.

All right, and then we'll also talk about our poll of the day coming up in just a little bit. But for right now, happy hour. It's where we give you some of the stories that will warm the cockles of your heart. And, of course, it did not bring... There we go. Here's a new one for you. So there are some Girl Scouts that are using their cookie sales money to build 3D printed wheelchairs for other kids. 8th, 3rd grade Girl Scouts in Dorchester, Massachusetts, used nearly $200 from cookie sales to create a 3D printed toddler mobility trainer wheelchair. Project required 200 hours of printing time, but less than an hour for the girls to assemble. Troop leader Corinne Curran said the girls were inspired after visiting a Boston home, a residential care center for adults with neurological conditions. They became obsessed with wheelchairs. The multicolored mobility trainer features an adjustable headrest, a cup holder, and a removable push handle. Girl Scout CEO Bonnie praised the troop for using cookie earnings selflessly to give back while building STEM skills. The girls are already planning their next wheelchair project, wanting to create one in multiple shades of violet. And eventually, they want to try to build a power wheelchair. That's pretty cool. Well, we just talked about sports a little bit ago. The New York Knicks are going to be donating at least 500 NBA Finals tickets to underprivileged youth through the Garden of Dreams Foundation. Love this story. The organization is providing 250 tickets per home game at Madison Square Garden during the final series. If the series extends to Game 6, total donations could reach 750 tickets. This marks the Knicks' first finals appearance since 1999, which means they could have sold out. But they set aside some of these tickets for underprivileged youth. This is just incredible. Their impressive playoff run included sweeping both Philadelphia and Cleveland following an early 2-1 deficit against Atlanta. The team won 11 consecutive playoff games by an average margin of 23 points, setting an NBA record for point differential over an 11-point game stretch. That is pretty cool. This is one of our happy hour stories from yesterday. Joanna Zellman and her physician father, Jared, embarked on a 600-mile rescue mission to transport two struggling 10-day-old calves from Vermont to safety. The pair lined their vehicle, a car, with tarps and hay before they collected Mickey Moose, who are not thriving at their original farm location. During the 14-hour journey to Rosie's Farm Sanctuary in Maryland, the duo made regular stops to feed the young animals who were seated in the back seat. Jared, the dad, explained his motivation. He said, when your adult child...

asks you to travel with them on a road trip, he said you can't say no. They followed a mandatory month-long quarantine period. Both calves were cleared to explore the sanctuary grounds and experience grass for the very first time. Doesn't tell me a lot about where they were, but it was a rescue story. It became the subject of a short film called Cow Trip, which I need to go watch because that's the kind of story I think I would like. It's on the Dodo's YouTube channel. So if you search for the Dodo and look for Cow Trip, you should be able to find it. Here's another one from earlier this week. There was a 100-year-old World War II veteran that went to his first prom 82 years late. Reyes Ventura experienced his first prom this month at Mateo Valley High School, 8 decades after military service prevented his attendance as a teenager. Some students were visiting. They're part of a Tech Connect Club, which helps seniors with technology. So, obviously, Ray needed some help with some technology. Started talking with the kids, talking about senior prom coming up. And he said he didn't get to go because he got drafted and was taken right before the prom went. And that's where one of the light bulbs went off for the kids. And they decided they were going to have a surprise promposal. They brought him some red, white, and blue, very patriotic balloons. And a sign reading, 82 years too late, but we'd love to have you at our prom. Community sponsors provided him with grooming services and a tuxedo, and he was in a vintage trolley, transported him to the celebration. He attended prom 82 years after he was supposed to. That's pretty cool. New study out shows that making children laugh enhances brain resilience and openness to learning. According to Jacqueline Harding from Middlesex University, her studies also show that laughter creates deep emotional connections while soothing nervous systems, making youngsters more resilient to stress, hope, and humor. It seems it's not just the seasoning of life, but foundational to a recipe for a healthy development. I like that. Simple shared joy between parents and children with eye contact and smiles and laughter. It fosters a connection that is better than just telling jokes. Creative happy play does its most brilliant work at the molecular level, they say. And that's pretty cool. Make your kids laugh. I do pretty good at that, I think. Samsung reached a tentative agreement with employees who are threatening an 18-day strike. All the chip workers are going to receive 50% of their annual salary as a cash bonus. Most of them make about $50,000 base salary and could receive total bonuses. That's if you add them all up, at about $416,000. Samsung recently achieved a $1 trillion valuation. They don't want to lose their important employees, so they're making it happen for them. Christian Simon is 25, recently completed his medical degree at Rutgers Robert Wood Johnson Medical School, becoming the 5th member of his immediate family to graduate from the same institution. His father is an internal medicine PhD, his mother pediatrician, 2 older brothers specializing in orthopedic surgery and anesthesiology. He said, I had some friends in medical school, he said, but I've never known anybody where their whole family went. His younger sister currently applying there. He said, I love the challenge of internal medicine. He said, it's like being a detective when you're constantly piecing together clues for a diagnosis. Sounds like somebody I would like to have for my doctor. 87-year-old Joe Simons of Vancouver, Washington, spent the last year and a half delivering food orders to help cover everyday expenses and pay for medication. During a recent delivery, he took a wrong turn and showed up at the wrong house, and the mistake changed his life. Joe showed up at the home of a kind stranger named Alona Dilke. Alona noticed Joe looked tired and lost, and learning his age and his story, gave him $100 on the spot, told him to go home and get some rest. Well, since then, she launched an online fundraiser, GoFundMe, to help the hardworking grandpa finally retire. The fundraiser was a hit. Donations flowed in, eventually topping $40,000, leaving Joe overwhelmed by the response. Thanks to Alona and the generosity of everybody who wanted to give, Joe can now retire from his food delivery side hustle. The adventure was a great reminder to Alona that kindness still exists in the world. He said, I think a lot of people, or she said, I think a lot of people have really good hearts. That's our happy hour for the day today.

0: again, our final results from yesterday. We asked how often you prayed, including positive reinforcement and, you know, just things that you throw out into the world, even though you may not call it praying. It's pretty much, you know, pretty much the same thing. Boy, that just, in my humble opinion, how is that? Because I'm sure for some people it's not the same thing, but that's okay. But if you're throwing positive thoughts out there, whether you're throwing it to the one above or if you're just throwing it out in the universe for the energy to pick up, either way, I wanted to find out how often you do it. And 48% of you said daily, every day. It was 38% that said only when you think it's needed. I need a little help right now. And then the last few percentages said, not at all, never do it. I think it was like 11% that said never when all was said and done. Our poll of the day today isn't up quite yet, but it will be here shortly. It will take me just a moment to get it up and rolling. And that we're gonna ask, with the Elks Rodeo happening this weekend, what your favorite rodeo event is. I'm going to give you a bunch to choose from, whether it's the bull riding, saddle bronc riding, roping, all the different things that go on at the rodeo. We're going to ask that you pick your favorite event. If you're not a rodeo fan, this poll's not for you. Okay, come back and see us again when we do have one that you like. So not every poll is going to be for everybody. So what is your favorite rodeo event? You can be able to answer that poll at 920kbc.com or on the KBEC app as well. Got a quick look at your medical minute for you this morning, and then we'll be back to kind of wrap up the show. No, we don't have Medical Minute. Tell you what, we'll do your tech report.
1: From ABC News, Tech Trends. T-Mobile now says it is putting a translator into virtually every phone on its network. The wireless carrier has opened up the beta of its new AI-powered live translation service. Instead of having translation from one language to another done on your device, the translation is handled in the middle by the network so it can work during any phone call. Only one person needs to be a T-Mobile user, and they can kick off the translation by dialing *87*. And Google says it wants to give you more of a glimpse into your own health. The search giant has rebranded its Fitbit app as Google Health and promises it can be your one stop for all your health and wellness data. Google says the health app will be able to handle data from wearables, smart devices like connected scales, and even import medical records. And the company says a coaching feature will help you make sense of all the data. With Tech Trends, Chuck Sievertson, ABC News.
0: I think I want to create a translator that that translates teen speak into adult speak. I had a talk with Evelyn, who is 13, the other day, and I was explaining how I felt about something. And she said, "Oh, Papa, that's totes adorbs. Totes adorbs." I had to think about that for a sec. That's totes adorbs. Totally adorable. She was saying, "Papa, that's just totally adorable." So I think a translator that would translate teen speak into adult speak would be a good thing. All right, that is going to wrap up the show, not only for the week, but for the weekend. I want to say thank you so much to everybody who was a part of the show this week. We had some incredible conversations. I want to thank Sandra Cavanaugh. If you missed her talk earlier this week, it'll be up on the podcasts. And in fact, getting ready to talk to her again later today. We'll air that for you next week. Anita Schauer was with us this week. We got a really, really nice chat with Stacey Salome from the Big Brothers Big Sisters, Laura Kamada from Fight Talent. We had Leslie and Bridget in from Jack's Helping Hand. We got to talk with Adrian Zutu again from Nat Geo Kids this week. Like I said, it's just been a really busy week. Excellent talk with Molly Kern from the Food Bank as well, and Tess Cheek from Echo drop by to see us this week. We do it all again next week, and if you'd like to be a part of it, send me an email, andy@920kbec.com. We'll talk Monday morning bright and early at 6 for CHP Officer Rich Souza and Ben Hayes with the news. I'm Andy Morris, and this has been First Look.
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8: From ABC News, I'm Mike Dubusky. President Trump now says he's meeting with aides to make a final determination on moving forward with a deal to extend the Iran ceasefire. Sources tell ABC News the framework peace deal that's on the table right now would extend the ceasefire by 60 days while negotiations on Iran's nuclear program take place. But both Iran and the U.S. still need to sign off on it. More from ABC's Ian Panel.
9: We have been here before. In fact, at least four or five occasions, we've been told that a deal was close at hand, only for it not to materialize. It's not just President Trump who needs to sign off on it. Also, the Supreme Leader of Iran, Mujtaba Khamenei, needs to agree to it.
8: Meanwhile, on Capitol Hill, Attorney General Pam Bondi is telling members of the House Oversight Committee that the Justice Department has released all of the Epstein files it's been required to, but that she did not lead every aspect of the process. Bondi has faced intense criticism for her handling of the files. Marina Lacerda, an Epstein survivor, spoke with ABC News ahead of the proceedings.
10: We just hope that she is here to, you know, make some sense out of everything, because the last time we were here, it was a lot of lashing, there was a lot of dehumanizing the survivors. So we hope that she finds it in her heart to speak the truth today.
8: A federal judge has blocked the Justice Department's anti-weaponization fund as she considers arguments in a lawsuit brought by a former January 6th prosecutor.
11: Does the Department of Justice appeal this ruling? We'll have to see what they do there. But the reality is that anything that was happening in terms of the commission and getting this fund up and running is, at least for now, halted. So no payments can go out and it can't really be created, if you will.
8: ABC's Catherine Falders. Virginia State Police now say a bus struck six vehicles on I-95 in Virginia around a work zone, killing five people and sending more than 30 to the hospital. The crash happened just after 2:30 this morning. 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
8: A search for survivors of a suspected gas leak explosion at a Dallas apartment complex. Three confirmed dead, including a child, in that blast yesterday. Meanwhile, the search for three bodies continues in Longview, Washington, where a chemical tank imploded this week, the blast killing 11 people there, injuring 8. In Laos, one of the 7 people trapped in a flooded cave has been rescued. ABC's Brick Clannett has what happens next.
17: Earlier, rescuers, they did say that a new plan may involve teaching them how to scuba dive, so that they can actually make their own way out through very tight tunnels and murky waters. The divers are bringing supplies to the group of men, blankets, more water and electrolytes, and bringing back with them messages to their families. The miners telling their parents, wives and children to be strong and not to worry about them.
8: 2 men are unaccounted for. It was down to the wire at the Scripps National Spelling Bee last night.
18: A tie between Sri Parikh and Ishan Gupta forced a lightning round spell off. Both given 90 seconds to spell as many words as possible, and 14-year-old Sri put his lips into overdrive.
19: Paraglin.
20: Draglin.
19: Homeland.
20: Homelyn.
18: Motoring through.
20: Chikungunya. Chikungunya.
18: Correctly spelling 32 words, beating Ishan's 25.
19: You are the 2000.
18: Crowned by Scripps the best speller in the English language.
8: ABC's Dave Packer there. And a successful launch for SpaceX this morning. Falcon 9 rocket blasting off for 29 Starlink satellites. Mike Dubusky, ABC News.
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30: All right, let's do it. The Markley, Van Camp, and Robbins Show. Jamie Markley, David Van Camp. Got Robbins?
31: Yep.
30: All right, who wants to talk about Iran? Yeah?
31: Well, there is some news.
30: Okay, what's the news?
31: Well, the news is there's a ceasefire. Well, no, maybe not.
30: Well, right now, yes. Trump is in the Situation Room weighing the Iran deal.
31: Yes.
30: That's what's going on right now. I mean, this is what he had said before when it comes to Iran and the midterms and everything else.
32: So if you wanted to play that game, then you would wait till the midterms are over, and then the following hour you'll attack Iran because they cannot have a nuclear weapon. Most people agree with me on that. But then it gets maybe carried into you know, the next election, whether it's a midterm or not. So you have a very short window for doing anything having to do with war. But I don't view that window. I view it, I have to do what's right.
30: Yeah. Mm-hmm. So you're saying that's why I did what I did. Because people are freaking out about the midterms, why I had to do this.
31: Yeah. Well, you had no choice. I also heard this morning the strait is open. Is that right or wrong?
0: Well, he said that the naval blockade has been lifted. And so, yeah, boats can start going in and out of Iran.
30: But as far as the Strait of Hormuz?
31: Yes.
0: Well, I don't know. We're led to believe there's a bunch of bombs in the water right now.
30: Yeah. It's like you got to clear out all the mines.
0: Mm-hmm.
30: So you're never quite sure.
31: That's the thing,
30: I think,
31: man.
30: You could have asked that question any time over the last, say, 3 weeks, and you might get a different answer depending on who you're talking to.
31: And they all could be true.
30: That'd be tough.
31: It's open, it's closed, it's open, it's closed. Some of it's open, some of it's closed.
30: Well, and sometimes you just see it reflected in the oil prices.
31: I know.
30: Like all of a sudden, because you'll look up there and say, well, what's causing that?
31: Yeah.
30: I'm like, well, I'm not quite sure, but you could guess. Maybe there's some information that got shared, and there you go.
31: Well, on my way in this morning, it was still down about 10 cents from where it was 3 weeks ago.
30: Mm-hmm. Yeah. You're hoping we've seen the highest that it's going to be. So, obviously, keeping an eye on that. Been a lot of talk in political circles about Jill Biden in her interview saying she thought her husband Joe was having a stroke during that debate with Trump.
0: Oh, yeah, and there are a lot of people who worked in the campaign who are talking to outlets like Politico, you know, the Inside the Beltway type publications who are saying that's just a lie. Like they, and then, of course, they're trying to play the CYA game, too, because they're saying, well, you know, the Biden family just gaslit all of us. They tricked all of us. Like,
30: we all saw it.
0: We all
30: saw
0: it.
30: Didn't trick anybody.
0: You don't get to just walk away from that and blame Jill Biden for your complicity in covering up the fact that we didn't know who the president was for 4 years.
30: Right.
0: But
30: well, Alex Thompson, who wrote the book with Jake Tapper,
0: yeah,
30: him from Axios, he said this about
1: her.
30: Well,
1: she says that she's never seen him act that way before or since, but in the interviews that over 200 of which that Jake and I did, other people did see him act like that in the months before and in the months after that.
30: Of course.
0: Yeah.
30: It didn't take anybody to interview. You could ask these three jamokes to just pay attention to what's going on politically.
0: Yeah.
31: And you got to understand, they hid him so much, too.
30: Oh, goodness,
31: that,
30: yes.
31: You know, it wasn't like he was having a bad day. I mean, it's like that was just a standard operating procedure.
30: Oh, yes.
2: I mean, as you evolve our institution.
30: Right.
31: That guy.
30: Yeah, yeah. Of course.
31: Jill didn't know.
30: No.
31: She knew exactly what that meant.
30: She speaks Joe.
31: Yes, she does.
30: Now, is Chris Coons saying that Biden's fine?
0: Oh, yeah. Democrat Senator Chris Coons, longtime pal of Joe Biden, went on Fox News and was asked about Jill Biden's claim that she thought Joe was having a stroke during that debate that ended his career.
30: Okay.
3: She thought he was having a stroke. It's inexplicable,
4: no, Martha,
3: as a wife,
4: look,
3: why you wouldn't stop the whole thing right then and go straight to a hospital. What's your take on what she's saying now?
4: Frankly, my take is that as I've gone up and down the state of Delaware in the last couple of days, nobody's asked me about Joe Biden's debate performance in 2024. They've asked me about the rising price of gas. They've asked me about...
30: No, you're on a news show right now, and the host is asking you a question. Slimy.
31: God.
4: Trump's tariffs, they've asked me about insecurity and instability because of an unresolved war in Iran that is not going well. As someone who cares for President Biden, I too was concerned about what that several-second pause meant, what was happening at the moment. But I was with President Biden earlier today. We were at the funeral of a friend of ours, someone who long served as the mayor of Wilmington, and he's fine. I see regular incidents where President Trump falls asleep in meetings in the middle of the day, makes no sense in answering questions.
30: Okay, I've heard the falls asleep in the middle of the day a couple of times. Have you seen video of it?
0: Well, it's because like he'll sit there and he's listening to somebody talk and he has his eyes closed. And they turned it into this conspiracy theory that he's falling asleep.
30: Okay.
31: Well, the dude doesn't sleep.
0: Right.
31: I mean, you know, he's up tweeting at 2 o'clock in the morning.
30: Or I don't know if that's exactly him or
31: well,
30: his
31: maybe
30: staff.
31: Not, but
30: it could be.
31: I just don't think he requires a lot of sleep. And sometimes you get a little tuckered out during the day when you sleep 3 hours at night.
30: Yeah. I got to see it before I just believe it.
31: Oh, I do too, but I'm just saying that, you know, is it possible? I suppose.
0: Yeah.
31: Well, but when did he ever have garbled speech like that?
0: Right. I mean, when was he looking for dead people? Or referencing a conversation that he recently had with a Chinese dictator who had been dead for two decades.
30: Yeah. Or that he couldn't remember when his son died.
0: Yeah.
31: Couldn't remember the Supreme Court justice that he appointed.
0: Who was standing right next to him.
31: Right next to him.
30: Yeah.
0: So
30: there's all that. So the comparison doesn't quite work.
31: Coons, you lapdog.
0: And to me, I understand, you know, the most people aren't worried about one debate that happened 2 years ago. Okay, whatever. That's a slimy way of getting out of answering a question. But I think it is actually a pretty big deal that we didn't know who the president was for 4 years. That's a big deal. And Democrats don't just get to sweep this under the rug. It's not over. It's not about dunking on Joe Biden anymore. It's about saying, no, this party covered this up.
30: And maybe you've heard somebody else bring this up. I have not. You know what I think a lot as I'm watching this unfold? She's saying, I thought he was having a stroke. And then, like the Alex Thompson saying, all these people had seen it many times. That's not going to do well with the auto pen case.
0: No.
30: That kind of illustrates the guy was not in charge.
31: That's a great point. I hadn't even thought about that, but you're right.
30: Yeah, I don't hear many people bringing that up, but that's going to be a thing.
31: It will be a thing, yeah.
30: So we'll see where
31: that
30: goes.
31: Yeah.
30: Meanwhile, a lot of talk about UFOs. Well, you were very excited last night, David, about the White House and what they did.
0: Well, they put out this, alien whatever video thing, and it was about illegal aliens, and I'm like, guys, stop it.
30: You didn't think that was funny?
0: No, maybe I thought a little it was bit dumb.
30: Okay, all right. Well, on Fox, they were taking it serious. They brought on Brett Federson, former White House National Security Council Director of Aviation Security. That's the title.
0: Mm-hmm.
30: And this is what he said in a documentary.
5: We are absolutely not alone in this universe. The biggest thing that concerns me with UAPs is the national security concern. It's the unknown. It's the fact that this technology does stuff that we can't do. And if we can't figure out what it is or what it wants or what it's being used for, that keeps me up at night in the idea that we're behind the power curve.
30: Yeah, and you hear the music behind it. Very ominous.
31: What are they probing us for then?
30: Yeah.
31: I'm not going to learn anything. They already know it.
30: Yeah. Well, okay, so he mentioned it keeps him up at night. So he was asked, what exactly does keep you up at night about this?
5: The reason it does is twofold. One is the fact that this type of technology is not man-made. It's nothing that we can build or have built or are using out there. And the fact that we're seeing it so prevalently on a regular basis globally makes it a national security threat. Additionally, the fact that it is out in our airspace and all around and as travel is moving on, that it is a flight safety issue as well, and it's something that needs to be continued to be pressed, needs to be addressed and tracked.
30: And we can get into more of this a little bit later on, but you know, one of the questions: what exactly are people seeing on a daily basis, as he's talking about? And if that is true, it's this aircraft that is not made by us, and it's doing things that you cannot imagine. There's no video of it.
31: Well, if there is, it's not good video.
0: Well, and that's not really an air safety issue because these things apparently can turn at a moment's notice, so they'll be able to get out of the way of our planes.
30: Or if it's, you know, somebody that wants to take us, they could do it if they wanted to.
0: Well, no duh, because presumably they traveled across space and time itself.
30: Yes.
0: And are here detected yet undetected at the same time. If they wanted to do us harm, we're screwed.
30: Well, yeah,
0: that's why I don't worry about it.
30: Well, later on, he's talking about it, and they've been seeing this since, you know, the Second World War.
0: Mm-hmm.
30: So they just come in to just, like, mess with you a little bit, and then they zoom back to wherever.
31: They come in now to place a bet on Poly Market, and then they
30: got it.
31: Go away.
30: No, it's kind of crazy. Then you got the big race in Texas between Paxton and Tallarico.
0: Yeah.
30: People are having some fun with that, David.
0: Oh, dude, it's incredible. So in 2024, Texas Democrat and Senate candidate James Tallarico, who is a left-wing extremist, although media is really trying to make him not come off that way, he had this to say about abortion.
30: Oh, I haven't heard this. Roll it.
6: So most Americans, and I'm talking 90, 95%, do not believe that an embryo is a legal person. Now, the embryo is biologically alive. That is certainly true. But being alive and being a person are two different things. And that's an important distinction to make in these conversations. So the reason I think you have a lot of pro-choice people who push back against the idea that abortion is immoral is because they believe that it is not. That in these situations, when there is an unwanted pregnancy, it is moral for a woman to be able to control her own body, or any one of our neighbors with a uterus to be able to control their own body.
30: Any one of our neighbors who has a uterus?
0: Yes.
31: Boy, you cover all women. The woke bases then, don't you?
0: He really did.
31: Man.
30: Yeah. So he's one of those dudes with a beard, right?
31: Yeah.
30: Well, that wouldn't count because that person actually has, well, dong.
31: A peeper.
30: Yes. So that wouldn't be it. It would be the biological woman that says she's a dude.
0: Mm-hmm.
30: That would be the person with uterus.
0: Yes.
30: But isn't that offensive to the person that is really trying to be a dude?
0: Dude, I don't know. I can't keep up with the rules.
31: I can't either. Yeah, I agree with him. I don't know what is and what isn't anymore.
30: Okay.
31: In terms of what we're allowed to say.
30: So the old joke, leave a putt short, hey, you know?
31: Yeah, yeah.
30: Okay.
31: I know.
30: Does your husband play too? That's
31: right.
30: You can't do that.
31: No,
30: or maybe it's accurate in this. Maybe it would be accurate. That'd
0: Dude,
30: be better.
31: Yeah, I like that guy.
30: Are you putting like a person with a uterus? No, you can't say. Okay.
0: You play ball like a person with a uterus.
30: It's unreal. Okay.
31: Wow.
30: And the biblical argument he's trying to make there.
0: Yeah.
30: Dude.
31: I know.
30: So weak.
0: It is.
30: All right.
31: He's got to get blown out.
30: Stephen Miller tried to do a little stand-up.
0: Oh, yeah.
30: Tallarico. Did you like it?
0: I think the individual words are funny. The problem is Stephen Miller is one of the least funny human beings on the planet.
30: Yeah.
0: He's very stiff.
30: Yes, very serious.
0: Yes, very serious. Yes. But yeah, he rolled out a comedy roast of James Tallarico.
30: All right. We have time for just a little preview of what it is.
7: Tallarico goes in for a blood test. When he gets a physical, blood doesn't come out. Instead, soy milk comes out. This man has less testosterone than Jasmine Crockett. It is
30: okay. Just as a preview, David, I got to tell you, it's working on Robbins. I've known him for over 30 years. I know when he's legitimately laughing.
31: I'm reserving a table at the Funny Bone for that. Yes, I am.
30: Oh gosh. Okay, a report on we're ready to see gas prices come down. Got to get to that. And the five stories we're watching today coming right up.
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1: The Markley, Van Camp, and Robbins Show. Jamie Markley, David Van Camp, Scott Robbins, thank you so much for being here. It's time for the five stories we're watching today.
0: Boy, this was blowing up on social media. Eight students were rescued after being trapped on a roller coaster.
1: Oh,
0: I mean, they were like on their back, like on the incline.
1: Yeah, I saw
18: God,
1: the video.
18: Oh, my God.
0: 100 feet in the air for hours.
1: Yes.
18: Oh.
0: In Galveston, the riders on the Iron Shark at Pleasure Pier were stuck in midair before rescue crews were able to remove them one by one.
1: Before you get to number four. Did you see what else happened in Galveston this week? I was thinking of you, David. I meant to bring it into the show yesterday.
0: No.
1: A kid got bit by a shark. No
0: it's
1: joke.
0: It's not funny.
1: Isn't that where
0: he
1: you saw
0: by a shark? But...
1: No. He's fine. He's going to be okay.
0: Yeah.
1: But that's where you saw a shark, and you have not, maybe gone into the ocean once since?
0: Yeah. We saw a shark very, very close to us. And then on our way home, my sister and I were in the car and had the radio on, and there's the music news. 2-minute newscast or whatever comes on and talks about a shark attack at that beach that we were at.
1: Yes.
0: I'm like, okay, yeah.
18: Let's
0: I'm
18: play done. Would You Rather. Would you rather get bit by a shark or hang upside down for 4 hours at an amusement park?
1: I'll go hang upside down.
0: How big of a shark are we talking?
18: Yeah, exactly. I need to know that. Yeah. I need to know dimensions of
0: yes.
18: the shark.
1: All right, I'll get an update on that story.
0: All right. Number four, former Biden aide Megan Hayes tells C-SPAN that the Bidens need to just go away now. Jill Biden's memoir, of course, is coming out, and she says it risks reopening debates about age and the election. No, I think it's a good thing to have that talk again about the Democrats' massive deception and fraud on the American people.
30: 100%. And here's the thing. When you're talking about age, you hate to say it, man, but people get, whether it's dementia, you know, early onset Alzheimer's, this happens at a number of different ages. It's not just when you turn 80.
31: No. Right.
30: That's what it has to do with more than age.
0: Mm-hmm.
30: But right now, you've got a guy that's, well, basically 80 in the White House, so it's advantageous to say, we need to have this conversation.
0: Number three, the Freedom 250 concerts in D.C. are in shambles now, as I guess most of the performers have pulled out of the event, citing a politically charged atmosphere. So Bret Michaels, formerly of Poison, he got out because there were, like, death threats against him. Martina McBride is gone. Milli Vanilli might still be playing. I'm not entirely sure on that.
31: Milli's dead, right? Vanilli's solo.
0: I think the other guy, but he has the rights to the name, so it's still... Honestly, when I saw the lineup, I thought it was a joke. I mean, it's actually less embarrassing that these artists are leaving than if they had gone forward with this concert. Because you've got, you know, the Commodores, Morris Day and the Time, Young MC...
30: I saw Morris Day and the Time live in concert.
31: Yeah. I know. I thought about you when I heard that. Yeah.
30: We had a ball.
0: I great. Bet you did.
31: And the Commodores are without Lionel Richie. There's no Lionel Richie.
30: The
31: other five guys.
30: Yeah. I know.
0: Yeah.
30: And we're up on it. Yeah, David's like, can you guys shut up so I can get my five in? This is the Markley Van Camp and Robin Show. Okay, David, two.
0: Number two, a federal prosecutor in Illinois denying reports of a criminal investigation into E. Jean Carroll. Carroll is the woman who claimed Trump raped her, and she lied about the lawsuit against Trump being funded by outside sources.
30: And she named her cat Vagina.
0: Yes, and the federal prosecutor says we're not pursuing criminal charges against her. This is fake news. Number one, President Trump, he's reviewing a deal with Iran, which would demine and open up the Strait of Hormuz, lift the U.S. blockade, Iran agreeing to a nuclear weapons restriction, start talking about getting rid of that uranium, etc. We'll see what happens.
30: All right. Will gas prices come down? We got to get to that. Dim can't say whether or not men can menstruate?
0: Yeah.
30: Really?
31: Come on, man.
30: Can't wait for that one. And Arano, what's your story? All coming up right here.
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20: From ABC News, Wall Street Now. A buying spree in the tech sector drove a rally in the broader market that left the major averages closing at new record highs yesterday. The S&P rose about 0.6%, the NASDAQ 0.9%, the Dow gained a fraction to finish the day at 50,669. New government data shows Americans saving at the lowest rate since 2022, but Treasury Secretary Scott Bessent says that could actually indicate more consumer confidence, despite survey findings to the contrary. Consumers trying to cope with rising prices are heading to warehouse stores and buying in bulk. Costco says same-store sales were up nearly 10% in the latest quarter, and that its gas pumps churned out more fuel than they ever have. Customers at some Walmart stores have been doing double takes and posting images of round plastic Coke bottles that look a little like Christmas ornaments. They're actually designed to resemble soccer balls to celebrate Coke's partnership with FIFA and World Cup. Jim Ryan, ABC News.
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21: On May 29, 1776, Massachusetts delegate to the Continental Congress, John Adams, wrote to Boston lawyer Benjamin Hitchborn, stating, "Unanimity in this time of calamity and danger is of great importance. You ask my sentiments of the political system to be adopted. My opinion, I am certain, will not be followed. We have able men in the colony, but I am much afraid they will not be heard. I hope a governor and lieutenant governor will be chosen, and that they will be respectable for their fortune as well as abilities and integrity if such can be found. The judges, I hope, will be made independent both for the duration and emoluments of office. There is nothing of more importance than this, but yet there is nothing less likely to be done. And that's the way it was 250 years ago today. This quarter millennial minute has been brought to you by the History Center of San Luis Obispo County. 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Celebrating America's 250th birthday this July and all year, this is History Center Executive Director Steve Schmidt. Happy 250th, America.
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4: I'm Mike Dabusky. Iran now says that President Trump is misrepresenting the terms of a potential peace deal, according to the country's state-run news agency, specifically around issues involving the Strait of Hormuz and Iran's nuclear materials. Earlier today, President Trump said he was meeting with aides to decide whether to extend the ceasefire with Iran, a ceasefire that's already shown signs of breaking.
5: News of this potential short-term deal came just hours after the U.S. and Iran traded strikes, but still, the White House insists the ceasefire is holding. The vice president telling reporters, quote, ceasefires are always a little messy.
4: ABC's Mary Bruce. Pam Bondi on Capitol Hill today, the attorney general testifying before the House Oversight Committee about her department's release of the Epstein files. And five people are dead in Virginia after a bus careened into a work zone early this morning. More than 30 people were taken to the hospital in this incident. Police say the crash is under investigation. This is ABC News.
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30: The Markley, Van Camp, and Robbins Show. I'm Jamie Markley, the Gen Xer. The Millennial, David Van Camp. The Boomer, sorry. The Sexy Boomer.
31: Thank you.
30: Scott Robbins. Not related to Scott Bessent, Treasury Secretary.
31: Not at all.
30: He says, going to see gas prices come down or something like that.
23: Oil prices are down about 10% in May. There are almost 2,000 ships waiting to come out of the Gulf. And I think the oil market is going to be very well supplied on the other side of this, and that we could see prices come down very quickly.
30: Okay.
31: Mm-hmm. Hope he's right.
0: Well, prices have been coming down.
31: They have.
30: Yeah. But they need to come down like a rock.
0: Yeah, they do.
30: Just haven't seen that yet. Because it is. It's making everything more expensive.
0: Mm-hmm.
30: Okay. It's probably enough time on that. We've talked about it enough. There's nothing we can say that all of a sudden the prices are going to come down. It's going to take some time.
31: Well, and everything changes. Unless, in 10 minutes from now, it'll probably change, so we'll let you know.
0: Right.
30: Oh, as far as the Strait of Hormuz?
31: The Strait of Hormuz. Any of this?
30: Yes.
31: I mean,
30: like this ceasefire with Iran.
31: The 60-day ceasefire. How do you arrive at that number, by the way? Why not 40 days? Why not 100 days?
30: I think there's probably a good reason.
31: I guess.
30: I mean, if you want to get in the press pool. I would love that if you could ask Rubio a question.
31: Marco.
30: Hey. Why? Because you would. You would have the questions that no one else would ever think of or have the stones to ask. Or it'd be out of left field. Hey, why 60? Why not 40? Why not? Why 60?
31: Why not 100?
30: Because you get hung up on the craziest details in any story that no one else does.
31: I just don't know how you arrive at those numbers. It's just weird to me. It's like that 60 days is the magic number.
30: Like
31: I don't know.
30: 2 months?
31: Okay.
30: All right.
31: Why not 6 months? Well, I don't know why.
30: Why not 40?
31: Right.
30: Jesus was in the desert 40. Right. What's wrong with Jesus? How about 40 days?
31: And we're hoping 41 turns out to be the biblical 41, and things really happen after that, right?
30: Right, yeah.
31: Yeah. Okay.
30: Yeah.
31: Enough of that. I'd get.
30: How about we flood them with rockets for 40 days, and then the sun will come out?
31: Yeah.
30: How about that?
31: Yeah. Yeah, and I'd get one question before I was escorted out. Yeah.
30: Be a lot of fun, though.
31: I'm Scott Robbins, Mark Lee Van Camp and Robbins Show. I have a question.
0: Is it true that you're going to step up and perform at the America 250 concert? Add that to the resume.
30: It would be something like, all this controversy with that debate with Trump and Biden. Okay, and Jill says, well, she thought he was having a stroke. Mm-hmm. Okay, my question is, during that debate, when they were talking about golf, can Joe drive it more than 50 yards? Because Trump said he couldn't. Can he? That would be a question that you might ask.
31: I would like to know.
30: That no one else would ever ask or think of. Yeah. It'd be interesting. All right, let's get to the big question of the day. Can men menstruate?
0: Apparently that's a tough question to answer. Illinois Democrats are pushing a bill that would require construction sites with 10 or more employees to provide separate restroom facilities for, quote, people who menstruate, which is really funny to me because they're also saying that it doesn't matter if you've got something dangling between your legs, you should be able to use the women's restroom.
30: Right.
0: So I don't understand why they're saying this is something that needs to happen, but Republican State Representative Brad Halbrook asked one of the Democrats to clarify, what does people who menstruate mean?
30: Okay.
7: Can you explain to this body, as I remember the debate, was the difference between a woman or a person or individual who menstruates? Can you explain what the difference is?
30: Hello.
7: And I'm on a 3-minute timer, so please.
8: There.
30: What?
8: There are individuals who may not identify as women who may menstruate.
7: So it's just simply an individual that doesn't identify can do this. Can men menstruate?
30: Hello?
8: I didn't get the questions.
7: Can men menstruate?
31: What? Oh, boy. What are you doing?
30: Oh, my goodness.
0: Yeah.
30: This is unbelievable.
0: The audio is
7: a yes or no question, please. Time is running out.
8: Can we stick to the relevance of the bill?
7: It is relevant to the bill because your language here is about women or individuals who menstruate, and so I'm trying to understand who individuals are in this situation. This is an added expense to employers, and it's important, so we need to understand who or who will not have to be provided for in this. So the question is quite simple. Can men menstruate?
8: An individual with a uterus can menstruate.
7: So who are people who have uteruses? Do men have uteruses?
8: Let's just stick to the relevance of the bill.
30: That's how insane that party is. All in a nutshell right there.
0: Yeah.
30: Can you say nutshell? It's all right there.
31: It depends.
0: It's like...
31: I don't know what we're... What is...
0: Because they don't have a coherent answer because their default position has always been you have to go along with the delusion.
30: Exactly.
0: So that's it. It's like, why are we carving out two separate things? Because there are certainly, there are women in construction. It's not all that common, but there are women in construction.
30: Mm-hmm.
0: How many women who identify as men are in construction?
30: None that I know of.
0: Yeah.
31: I don't. Maybe the sign holder or the hole looker. I don't know.
30: But, the argument itself, and I don't know, there might be. But you would think if it is someone that is really wanting to be a man and feels like I'm trapped in this woman's body, that's usually the line, but I'm truly a man, that construction would definitely be a job where there'd be a lot more of those people.
0: Yeah.
30: I mean, that would make sense. But then, for a second, I thought they were going to have to define what menstruate is.
0: Yeah, right.
30: Well, it's the normal monthly process where the lining of the uterus sheds, releasing blood and tissue out of the body through the vagina.
31: Thank you, doctor.
30: Well, wait a second. That person doesn't have a vagina. How can they menstruate?
31: Well, they can't. I mean, it's madness. It's madness.
30: It is. It's insanity.
31: It's just madness.
30: But, I mean, they try to act like they're the ones with the dignified position. Can we just stick to the relevance?
0: Yeah.
30: This is relevance because you people are freaking nuts.
0: Yeah, you insisted on having that language in the bill. I just want you to know why that's important to you.
30: Right. And because we're asking the

0: Sounds like somebody passing a joint while holding their smoke in. The old... then. That's what it sounds like to me. I haven't heard that in a long time either. Yep, exactly. Okay. I think we got a good review of it all now.
1: Sanity.
0: Yes, it is.
1: Man.
0: You got to have fun with it
1: or you'll go insane
0: yourself. All right, it's that time. We do it a couple of times a day. We go around the table. It may not be the biggest story out there, but it caught your attention. David, today, what's your story?
2: I thought this was quite interesting. So the Ford F-150 Lightning, this is their electric truck. You know, some people love them. I certainly have nothing against Ford, but that has been a disaster, the F-150 Lightning.
0: Remember, this hasn't sold, right?
2: Yeah, people are not buying them, and the people who do buy them, they go out in their garage one morning and find out that an update failed, and their entire truck is bricked. They can't drive it. Well, there's something else, is that, you know, replacing parts apparently is really difficult. Nikki Gordon Bloomfield is an electric vehicle enthusiast and writer based out of the Portland area. She founded an online publication called Transport Evolved, all about equity and the environment, blah, blah, blah. Mm-hmm. Well, she got into a minor wreck while driving her Ford F-150 Lightning. And as they were looking at the damage, they found a big crack on a part that holds the bumper to the frame. So she takes it to the shop, like, this is going to be probably an easy fix, right? Well, then she laid out what happened between her, the body shop, the dealership, and her insurance.
0: Okay. Is that it?
2: And you have the clip.
0: I don't know that I do.
2: Oh.
0: I'll look. Hold on. I don't think that I do.
2: No, it's like somebody just asked us if we, if men could menstruate. All right, here we go. I'll play it here.
0: Thank you.
3: I rang them up and I said, hey, so when is my truck ready to be picked up? And they said, it's been written off. I'm like, what? Wait, what? So I rang up the adjuster. What happened was... Beaverton Auto Body and Paint, I think they're called, ordered the part from Ford, which is listed on Ford's parts website as being compatible with a Lightning. The part arrives. They start stripping down the rear of my truck. They start cutting the welds that hold this frame onto the rear of the vehicle. I wish I had the vehicle here to show you, but alas, I do not, because it's still at the shop. And they said, we can't get this part to fit. This part is not compatible. We've talked to Landmark Ford here in Beaverton, and they say there's no repair procedure for replacing that particular part. They say it won't fit, and therefore the only way of fixing your truck is to put a whole new frame on it. And in the state of Oregon, that automatically makes it a total loss, and also it would be $22,000. So again, it would be a total loss.
2: A total loss because of a crack in one part, because there's no repair procedure.
0: Holy smokes. Didn't think that one through?
2: This apparently is like the worst thing that Ford has tried to roll out since the Edsel.
0: Or the Pinto. Man.
4: Yeah, well, right now it's a collector's edition if you go buy one.
0: That's wild.
4: Don't drive it.
0: Yeah. That's wild.
2: A bunch of people are like, hey, man, just weld the part back on and then get the, the salvage title. Save yourself some money.
4: Jeez.
0: That's a crazy story, dude.
4: That is crazy.
0: And yes, I did have the clip. I was looking at the wrong file. That's on me. Just call that out.
4: It's Friday. Things get loopy on Fridays, yeah.
0: Well, this is where, Scott, you can say it on air. You don't have to wait till off air.
4: Well, you're mentally ill.
0: Right.
4: Yeah. But that's a well-known fact.
0: Yeah.
4: You're medicated, but you're mentally ill.
0: Right.
4: And, you know, and we want to say that we do our part to help people like him out. We give him jobs.
0: Right.
2: This is an equal opportunity employer. Yes.
4: Right.
2: Yes.
4: Prosper in our society.
0: Yes.
4: There's no reason because of his mental illness.
0: Yes.
4: He should be held back.
0: Yes. The attention deficit issue.
4: Oh,
0: thank you, Scott.
4: Through the roof.
0: All right. What do you got for your story?
4: The NCAA has attempted to curb the free movement of players ever so slightly by closing the spring transfer portal window and creating just one portal period in January. So if you're one of the big three athletes, you've got a month to get this done.

0: some people are going, well, you know, I wasn't really sure about the portal, but now I want to go in the portal. Well, your time passed. Window closed. Well, not so fast. I ran track in high school. I'm going to do a track. I'm going to get a track scholarship and just play football, too.
1: Oh.
0: At the same time.
1: Wow.
0: Yeah, so the track and field transfer portal window just opened this week. And there's already somebody who's taken full advantage of it. That would be a former UCLA quarterback by the name of Carson Gordon. So he's attempting to go elsewhere as a track athlete.
1: Wow.
0: Because that now they're saying, okay, listen, we got to figure this out, right?
1: Oh, yeah.
0: This transfer portal thing, we got to figure it out because this is not working. There's always ways around it. The schemers and scammers are at work right now.
1: Yeah. Well, yes. At the beginning stages still, really.
0: Yeah, exactly.
1: People are figuring stuff out.
0: Yeah.
1: For my story, I'll make this quick. It's one of those where, especially as a guy, you're like, you're having a bad day. It could be worse. This was a story out of the BBC about Nicholas Gibbs. Said his life will never be the same again after he spilled a cup of hot coffee during a Virgin Atlantic flight that severely burned his penis. Like terribly.
0: Oh my.
1: Oh yes.
0: Oh jeez.
1: Well, they said after the incident he was given, you know, like a drug pain reliever and loose fitting pajamas and said there'd be medical support when he landed, but it never materialized. By that time, this is the quote, my penis was badly blistered and the bandage they had put on had fallen off. No follow-up calls, no correspondence, no nothing. The burn has had a massive effect on his life and mental health. The quote, it's my manhood and it will never be the same again. He was given a lidless cup of hot coffee.
2: It's been really hot to get through the pants like that.
1: Wow. Yeah. A little lawsuit on that one. Keep an eye on that.
0: Woo! Blistered. Oh, man.
1: Yeah, that's something, huh?
0: Ah!
1: Oh, my gosh. An incredible Nimrod in the news you don't want to miss. Straight ahead.
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1: All right. Nimrod's in the News. We go to Key West. What happens? You get some people from the Midwest go down, get all liquored up, don't know what they're doing, and that happened just the other night. Dante's Key West Pool Bar and Restaurant. Yeah, that's where John Mack of LaGrange, Illinois, said, I only had a few Coronas. No, he was pretty well hammered. He saw a police cruiser and decided, hey, don't need an Uber, let's take this. You're taking the police cruiser? Yeah, you're arrested.
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26: From ABC News, I'm Mike Dubusky. Former Attorney General Pam Bondi is facing questions from the House Oversight Committee right now over her handling of the release of the Epstein files. More from ABC's Aaron Katursky.
27: This was her sort of mess to begin with. People like Bondi and now the FBI director, they were people who, before Trump was even elected, said this is why we need Trump in the White House to release all these files. And then when she said that Epstein's client list was sitting on her desk, everybody got excited. And then it turned out that there was no client list, and documents that were put out at first under her watch were duplicative.
26: It comes amid a setback for the Department of Justice and its anti-weaponization fund, a controversial pool of money the DOJ had intended to use to finance payouts to those who claim to have been victimized by the government. But now a judge has put a pause on that effort.
28: A federal judge in Virginia on Friday ordered a temporary freeze on any payments from the Trump administration out of the $1.8 billion so-called anti-weaponization fund, as the judge considers arguments in a lawsuit brought by a former January 6th prosecutor to block the fund permanently.
26: President Trump says he's considering whether to extend the fragile ceasefire with Iran, as the two sides still haven't officially agreed to a short-term peace plan. In Laos, a rescue effort is underway as crews work to save a group of miners who've been trapped in a flooded cave for more than a week. Earlier today, officials in the country announced they've successfully recovered one person.
29: They're taking them out one by one, and so we know that one person has been brought to the surface, and so there's every sense that this could go on for quite some time, and that it will be quite difficult.
26: ABC's Marcus Moore, the one rescued miner there, is said to be okay, but his medical examination is ongoing and he is being transferred to the hospital. You're listening to ABC News.
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26: The U.S. had been readying a plan to create a facility in Kenya designed to treat Americans who were infected with Ebola. But now it appears that plan is on ice. ABC's Matt Rivers reports from JFK Airport in New York.
4: Surveillance video released by police shows a teenager with a yellow shirt and a backpack walking through a crowd at a Halloween celebration in downtown Orlando. He raises a handgun and appears to shoot someone in the head. Seconds later, another person is shot and police swarm the gunman. The suspect is a 17-year-old boy. He's in custody and being questioned.
26: ABC's Jim Ryan with that story. The Centers for Disease Control is also expected to provide an update on the Ebola outbreak in Central Africa this hour. A new lawsuit against the genetic testing company 23andMe alleges that the company didn't do enough to safeguard customers' private information during a data breach in 2023.
5: The lawsuit also claims 23andMe downplayed the breach, saying it was doing everything possible to protect customers' data while hackers were already selling information, including ancestry and genetic health details on the dark web and demanding a ransom. We have reached out to 23andMe for comment and have not heard back yet.
26: ABC's Stephanie Ramos. And nine protesters were arrested today outside of Delaney Hall, that migrant detention facility in Newark, New Jersey, according to the Department of Homeland Security Secretary Mark Wayne Mullen. I'm Mike Dabosky, ABC News.
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1: 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Jamie Markley, David Van Camp, Scott Robbins. The violent left. Wow. Showing up in Newark, New Jersey.
2: Yep, they are. Well, they're out there in front of the ICE facility in Newark. And this lovely individual decided to threaten one of the officers standing outside.
1: Okay. Before we get to that, why are they protesting this time? They're saying what?
2: Well, they got to get the band back together, right? They feel like the energy has been lost. And then they're talking about a couple of people who are doing a hunger strike.
1: Oh, that's right.
2: Yeah.
1: Yeah. The good old hunger strike.
0: I'm going hungry.
1: We want our food.
2: Yeah.
1: The food we prefer. Shut up. Okay, here's the nut.
0: You're dead.
1: So threatening to kill him
2: and his family.
1: Okay.
0: Okay.
2: Well, acting Attorney General Todd Blanche was asked about that, and they played the clip for him where it says, "We have your face." Mm-hmm. And he says, "Well, we have your face too." And that is a crime, actually, what he was doing there. So they're gonna track him down.
1: Good. That's what they should do.
6: Why do they have to wear masks?
2: Yeah.
0: That's why!
1: Exactly. Because they should be able to do their jobs.
6: Dopes? Yes.
1: And be able to protect their families. Yeah. Unbelievable.
6: Gosh. A beating should have taken place right there.
1: Mm-hmm. Would love to have seen it.
6: Oh, yeah.
1: And again, what is the food that they're wanting? Do you know that part of the story, David?
2: I'm not really sure what exactly they want, what dietary restrictions they may be on.
1: Okay.
6: Dietary restrictions.
1: Are you saying what? We can't have what? Sugar in something? Or I'm lactose intolerant? Or is it an ethnic thing?
2: I think, Mark Wayne Mullen was saying it's like an ethnic thing that they want. I don't know if that's a religious thing or, yeah.
1: No! You get whatever you get. You don't throw a fit. Yeah, who cares?
6: Is this a pork thing?
1: I don't know.
2: Again, I said, I don't know.
1: Play that clip of Pulp Fiction. Bacon tastes good. Yeah, how about that? Unbelievable.
6: Oh,
1: to get
6: boy.
1: That going on. Meanwhile, you know, the Democrats, as far as a political party, it's always Trump's terrible, evil, Nazi, blah, blah, blah, whatever. And you know the Republicans have failed in a number of different ways. Even some Republicans are frustrated with the Republican Party. Meanwhile, Democrats are really frustrated with their party. Mm-hmm. They can't stand them. The polling is terrible. And, oh, what's that one Democrat? It's always out there, Lyon Murphy.
2: Yeah.
1: He's on with Jake Tapper, and Jake's just like, dude, your party.
12: Democrats, as a party, only have a 20% approval rating. What's gone wrong with your party? Why do so many Americans look at your party? And I know it's different reasons. Some Democrats are dissatisfied because they don't think you guys are tough enough. But, I mean, that's a horrible approval rating.
1: It's horrible. And then you get the whole, well, yeah, but Donald Trump, blah, blah, blah, blah, blah, from there.
6: Same
1: 20% approval.
6: Same answer to every question.
1: Oh, yeah.
6: Same answer.
1: What are their ideas? What do they want to do?
6: Mm-hmm.
1: Outside of bring Marxism all over the place.
2: Well, right. That's the
1: like
2: problem.
1: Like Mom Donnie.
2: That's the problem that they face, is that the people who have the most amount of energy are honest about what they want. And most Americans don't like that. And Democrats, as a party, understand that. So they're trying to play footsie with the extremists. While also then trying to, stand up to Trump or whatever. And even the so-called, like, normie, middle-of-the-road Democrats, we got a taste of 4 years of what they want to do if in power. And the American people said, you know what? I'll go with the convicted felon.
1: 100%.
2: I mean.
1: Yes.
6: And it wasn't close.
1: Well, if you look at it, all right, tell me, because this could be totally flawed. Not like I thought out their whole thing. It's just kind of common sense to me. If you look over the last 10 years, what's happened with the Republican Party? Trump came in, said, you know, this is the way we should be running things, and it should be America first and all this. We got to look out for the American worker, and it's got to be, you know, the people, right? And you had your, you know, conservative record people in the Republican Party, sort of the Jeb Bush era of that party, I would call it. And not getting a lot of things done. And if you remember Wall Street in 2016, they didn't care if it was Hillary Clinton or Jeb Bush because things would be run the same.
6: Mm-hmm.
1: But Republican voters were looking for something different, and there was Trump, and he's completely remade the party. And for the holdovers, like, well, John Cornyn in Texas, you're going to be shown the door. Many have. Now, what happens when you hear that, you've got, I guess, mainstream Democrats or, you know, the media elites, and they're saying, oh, this is terrible that this is happening to this good Republican. The MAGA faction has taken it over. Well, on the Democratic side, you have the far left nuts that have taken over that party.
6: Oh, yeah.
1: And I can't see it stopping. There's going to be no place to go for the, quote, moderate Democrat.
2: No,
1: that's going to be extinct.
6: If there is such a thing.
2: yeah, the party coddled them too much.
1: But when you play it out, say MAGA against the extreme left, as far as the values go, MAGA aligns a lot more with the American people than the far left does.
2: Yeah.
1: And it all has to be deception with the far left of what they're really trying to do.
6: Well, yeah, I mean, Grant Plattner's not going to tell us he's a Nazi.
1: Well, no. No. Yeah. And I know what when Trump is done, whether it's JD or Marco, they're going to demonize them. They're going to try to, like they did Trump. I don't know if it's going to work. And no offense, you know, to Trump at all, but I don't think they will play into their hands like Trump does sometimes, you know.
13: James.
1: I'm here to help, not to hurt. You can't help yourself. You know it. It's hilarious. It's funny to me.
2: Yeah.
1: But at the same time, I think we all know what I'm talking about. So yeah, that's the way I see the whole thing. And then with Jill Biden coming back out saying, oh, I thought Joe was having a stroke. Never saw anything like it, and haven't since. No one's believing that.
2: No.
1: It's just nonstop lies. Even Abby Phillip on CNN.
6: I know. This was amazing.
1: Yeah. Well, and she's a liar, too.
6: Oh, yeah,
1: big
6: time.
1: But listen to this.
15: Yeah, the conversation should be had about the deceptiveness
18: I think
15: that was
18: so.
15: Behind this. Like, that's the conversation that I think ought to be had. The autopsy that the Democrats didn't delve into that, but it should.
18: Yeah.
15: What kind of political system covers that up and makes it okay to lie to people about what everybody knows is true?
1: You're part of it, sweetheart.
2: Yeah, that you're talking about yourself.
1: Exactly.
6: Yeah. That's what I find so interesting about it. They were all doing it.
1: Yes.
6: And now they're shocked.
1: Well, and now I can't believe they would do that. Right. What does that say about that political part?
2: Yeah, Abby Phillip was one of the people talking about cheap fakes.
6: Yeah, all the time.
1: That's right. That's right. That was after that. Was it the G7 summit or whatever? And he's wandering off?
2: Yeah. No, he wasn't wandering off aimlessly into the woods. He was wandering off to talk to a paratrooper. Right, but everybody's getting ready for the photo, and Grandpa's wandering off.
1: Exactly.
2: Or the one photo where he just goes and, like, stands behind a tree for some reason.
1: Oh, yeah. You can't say he was off to get more tater salad or something like that.
6: It's a quick game of hide and seek. Where's Joe?
2: It's his passion. He loves playing hide and seek.
6: Right.
1: Oh, gosh. Maybe the aliens took him for a second.
6: It could have been.
1: A lot of alien talk right now.
2: Mm-hmm.
6: Boy, tons.
1: And I don't know what you think about all of it. I'm like, okay, where's the proof? It's like, here's another story that's come out. They're going to release more things, and then we're going to find out even more. And you had Brett Fetterson, former White House National Security Council Director of Aviation Security, on Fox last night. He was saying, hey, this is what keeps me up at night because we have never seen anything like this and we don't have any defense for it. And so the question was, well, like, what kind of tech do these aircraft have, what you're talking about?
19: Yeah, so we've been seeing these, obviously, for decades. You know, the idea that the age of disclosure came was that Dan Farah was able to get us to 34 senior officials to trust him and break our silence about an 80-year cover-up about UAPs and non-human intelligent life. When we're seeing these, we're seeing very bright orbs, very bright objects that are emitting some energy, but they're not showing propulsion. They're instantaneously taking off into different directions. Again, things that physics has inhibited us from being able to do as humans, we're continuing to see that type of technology proliferate. It's interesting to note that several of the astronauts and several of the earlier days where fighter pilots were reporting them during World War II, the same type of descriptions are exactly what we're seeing now in the files and the videos that are being released.
1: And the technology, it seems, of what we're seeing is about on par with World War II, seems to me. Like, looks like Pong.
6: Yeah, I don't know why we can never get a clear picture of anything.
2: It's possible that maybe the UFOs are just naturally out of focus.
1: Maybe that's what it is, yeah.
6: Maybe that's part of the diversionary tactics they dreamed up from years ago. Yeah, who knows? I don't know. I'm kind of with you on this. Give me some hard evidence.
1: Uh-oh.
2: Nope.
6: I'm serious.
2: Not
1: forever.
6: I know.
1: You said, I won't say it because they'll come for me.
6: Well, if they come for me, I got my phone near me and I can get a quick picture.
1: Yeah. Well, the other part where he said, commercial pilots are seeing this every day. We're getting reports every day. Yeah. We haven't seen any video. Like, what are we talking about? So what are they seeing, Brett?
19: You know, surprisingly, there has been a large uptick in commercial airline pilots reporting UAPs on a daily basis, is what the FBI and the FAA are telling us. Since the stigma has been broken, mainly because of movies like The Age of Disclosure, pilots both in the military and in the commercial sector are coming forward with what they're seeing, aren't as afraid to actually say, I've seen something that's not a drone, it's not another flight object, it's something we don't understand.
1: Wouldn't you see this a whole lot more? If that's happening all the time?
6: Yeah, you would think.
2: Yeah, well, millions of people fly every single day.
6: Yeah.
1: Yes. You didn't see it out there? It was only the, you only see it out of the front? I'm trying to understand. I'm not trying to say, dude, you're a freaking liar, but it doesn't make sense to me.
6: Yeah. It's like the Twilight Zone episode with William Shatner. It's on the wing of the plane, right?
1: Okay.
6: There it is. He looks out. Nobody else saw it, but he did.
1: Right.
6: Yeah.
1: Okay.
6: Here's a question for you. I'm back to they're everywhere.
1: Okay.
6: Okay.
1: Now they know what you said. They know what you said.
6: It's been recorded.
1: Yes.
6: In their oversized brains.
1: Well, yeah. This could be on a best of show, so it's going to roll out who knows how many times.
6: Oh, gosh.
1: You say, I'm with you. I want proof.
6: Yeah. Well, I kind of, I don't know.
1: Here's another question.
6: Mm-hmm.
1: This is getting a lot of play online. When you hear it's all downhill from here, that mean things getting worse or better?
6: Better.
1: David?
2: Worse.
1: Yeah.
6: Uphill would be worse.
1: Things are all uphill from here.
6: Yeah, that's worse.
1: You don't hear that as much.
6: Downhill, you're skating, man. You're going right straight down the hill, right?
1: 2,000 people weighed in on this. 87% think it means things are getting worse. 13% getting easier.
6: I don't get it.
1: Yeah, like it's just going, it's like we're going down, down, down. Like it's just all downhill.
6: Oh.
1: It's all bad from here.
6: I thought it was better.
1: For the first time, you're one of 13% that saw it as positive. There's hope for Scotty.
2: Scott the optimist. Wow.
1: Yes, I love it.
6: Can't believe I said that now. I'm going to go back on that and say, no, it's wrong.
1: Oh, you got to hear what Spencer Pratt said in that LA race. We got to get to that. And the five stories we're watching coming up.
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4: 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We'll be back bright and early Monday morning. CHP Officer Rich Souza will be joining us again with a look at traffic. Ben Hayes will have the headlines, and I'll provide, hopefully, whatever else we need to make it through the week. 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
1: All right. 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Jamie Markley, David Van Camp, Scott Robbins. Uh-huh. Now, the 5 stories we're watching today.
30: 1, 2, 3, 4, 5.
31: Okay, number 5, just a crazy situation in Galveston. 8 students were rescued after being trapped on a roller coaster nearly 100 feet in the air. This was on the Iron Shark at Pleasure Pier. They were stuck mid-air before rescue crews removed them all one by one. Man, they're up there in the lift.
1: Mm-hmm.
31: Which, like, getting out of the harness and then onto that thing and then lowered down to the ground, that part of it would, to me, be scarier than just being stuck up there. I'd be like, you know what? I'll wait. Maybe they'll fix the ride. It's all right.
1: Yeah, just stay on it.
31: Yeah.
1: Buckled in. Just keep going.
31: Yeah.
1: Now, are they going to open their ride later this year from Blue Origin? Probably not a good idea.
6: Yeah.
31: Well, that thing went kablooey, didn't it?
1: Oh, boy. Yeah.
31: Number 4, former Biden aide Megan Hayes is telling C-SPAN that the Bidens need to just go away. As Joe Biden's memoir is coming out, she says it risks reopening debates about age and the election, not age, senility, and cover-ups. The American people deserve to know who was running the country for real for 4 years.
32: No one said that. Who said that?
31: It's pretty obvious. And then number 3, meanwhile, Jill Biden very much not going away. She's got some scores to settle for sure. She was asked about Joe's stage 4 cancer diagnosis, which was just an absolute shock.
1: Oh, yeah.
31: She tells CBS it was shocking, but somehow it was missed. I don't believe it was missed. I think they knew.
1: You don't get any better health care than that.
31: No, I find that.
1: It's very hard to believe.
6: Oh, well, a senile old guy comes in, you're running tests on everything.
1: Well, of course.
31: And they said after a certain age, they don't test. They don't test for the usual marker in the blood for this, because it can give you a lot of false positives. But he had prostate problems in the past, years ago.
1: Yes.
31: So, like, they would definitely be, every doctor that was out comfortable enough to talk about it said, yeah, with that particular patient, with his history, yeah, I would. It doesn't make sense that they wouldn't be looking for this.
1: Not only that, when did we find out he had it?
31: After he left office.
1: Okay. Jill said she thought he had a stroke or was having a stroke during the debate. Yeah. You didn't get a full checkup?
31: Right.
1: Then?
31: Yeah. Number two, a federal prosecutor in Illinois is denying those reports of a criminal investigation into E. Jean Carroll. This is the woman who claimed Trump raped her, but couldn't remember what year. And she lied about the lawsuit against Trump being funded by outside sources. There had been reporting that the Justice Department was investigating her for possible criminal charges. The federal prosecutor who was mentioned said, no, we're not doing that. And then number one, President Trump reviewing yet another potential Iran deal.
6: Are they still meeting currently?
1: I had not looked up in the last 20 minutes or so. They were in the Situation Room earlier, going over the whole thing and how they were going to proceed. So as soon as we know more, we'll pass it along. This is the Markley Van Camp Robin Show.
6: How many pizzas were delivered?
1: See, the questions you asked that no one would think to ask.
6: Yeah, well, I mean, isn't that what they
1: maybe most people don't care about. But still, it's interesting.
6: No, to me it is.
1: I know.
6: Because you can tell a lot by reading those tea leaves.
1: Really? So if they ordered a lot of pizzas,
6: they're going to be there a while, well, and, you know.
1: That means there's no decision made, right?
6: Right.
31: There are people who do track pizza orders and activity of delivery places near the Pentagon.
1: Just how many people are going to stay there working, that sort of thing.
6: Yeah.
1: But not in the Situation Room, really.
31: No.
6: Well, they got to eat.
31: I don't think they're... They got a kitchen in the White House.
1: There's a new ad from Spencer Pratt. Have you seen it yet? Oh, my gosh. Hilarious. You got to hear this. And around to What's Your Story is coming right up.
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13: ABC News, I'm Mike Dubusky. Pam Bondi, the former attorney general, wrapping up 4 hours on Capitol Hill today, facing questions from lawmakers about the DOJ's release of the Epstein files. The meeting was behind closed doors. ABC's Aaron Katursky has what we know so far.
14: We know from her opening statement, which was released, that she believes the Justice Department, as she led it, did what it was supposed to do and complied with the Transparency Act that required the release of all of these documents. She also said she left the particulars of it on her deputy, who's now the acting Attorney General, Todd Blanche.
13: Lawmakers in Louisiana have approved a new congressional map which eliminates one of the state's two majority black districts. Republican Governor Jeff Landry is expected to sign off on the new map. It comes after the Supreme Court moved to weaken the Voting Rights Act in a decision last month. This is ABC News.
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1: The Markley, Van Camp, and Robbins Show. Jamie Markley, David Van Camp, Scott Robbins. Well, it's been fun for a lot of us to watch Spencer Pratt run for mayor of L.A.
6: I'm having a good time.
1: Bringing common sense to the conversation.
6: Yep.
1: And it's interesting. It doesn't seem that there's much argument against him outside of, well, that's a reality TV guy.
6: Oh, I know. Yeah.
1: And he's got no experience. So?
6: So is Trump.
1: Well, that's their point. We're going to do this again?
31: Yeah,
1: it's already failed.
6: Yeah, we're going to do this again. A president that's won twice. Yeah.
1: But when it comes to the actual, you know, topics he's talking about and the issues, there's no argument.
6: Well, no.
1: And the way he's done his whole PR campaign has been pretty brilliant. And the use of AI in some of the videos, there's a new one out. And I'll try to set it up. You've got a young woman. It looks to be early 20s, mid-20s, tops, attractive young female. Her mom is bringing her into the hospital because she's talking about voting for Spencer Pratt. Okay, so you see Cedars-Sinai Medical Center, and here's the ambulance, and they're bringing her in.
15: Oh, God, oh, God, oh, God, oh, God, please.
1: Mom's distraught. They take her into the ER.
15: My daughter. She's sick.
16: Spencer Pratt is the common sense choice for Los Angeles. Just look around. The city is a mess, and our leaders have failed us. Homelessness, crime, drugs, everything is worse under Karen Bass.
1: This
16: is
1: okay, so now you've got the doctor. Mom's got tears coming down her eyes. Doctor looks very, very concerned and says,
4: "Bad. She's caught the Pratt. How did this happen?"
16: We restrict her media diet. New York Times, MSNBC, NPR, maybe CNN if we're feeling frisky. Something must have slipped through.
4: Does she know anyone, anyone at all, who thinks for themselves?
16: I don't know. I don't think so. What is this?
4: It starts with a mild cough. And then, next thing you know, you hate seeing homeless drug addicts inject near kids. It's very contagious. I'm going to prescribe 4 doses of NPR every hour on the hour, 2 doses of the New York Times, and 5 doses of the LA Times.
16: Why was Karen Bass in Ghana while the city was burning?
4: 6 doses. 6 doses of the LA Times. We'll have to hold her in quarantine with the others for a few days. It's protocol.
1: Yep, now bringing her in, and there's all these other people. Now the doctor's starting to cough. Very funny, man.
31: Oh, no.
1: Yes.
6: Well, his campaign has rolled out some great stuff.
1: No doubt.
6: Oh, I mean, buzzworthy.
31: Definitely. Oh, yeah. My favorite thing is the power washing ads. Where they have the stencil that says, "Imagine if the sidewalk was this clean, vote Pratt." It's just a stencil that they draw. They slap it down, or they slap it down on a dirty sidewalk, and then they power wash the words into it.
1: Yes.
31: That's hilarious. I mean, he's not going to win, but it is fun to watch it.
1: Oh, yeah. Well, and then he will make people part of the campaign, people he's talked to in different ads.
5: For somebody who's been on this corner for this long, how bad is it right now?
12: Probably the worst it's been in recent years. This needle giveaway program that is in the park has got to stop. These kids need a place to play. They need a place to grow up. They don't have. With all of this, it was taken away from them. We used to have boats in the lake where you could go out on a Sunday and spend time with your family and your loved ones and enjoy the park, enjoy the fresh air, enjoy the outdoors. We no longer have that. I like your passion, and I think it's something the city of L.A. needs.
1: Yeah. All these parks, it's taking over.
31: Yeah.
1: It's crazy.
6: Wow.
1: But Jimmy Kimmel, he thinks...
6: Oh, this
1: press.
6: Guy.
1: Yeah.
17: The mayor of L.A. is in charge of a $14 billion annual budget. Spencer Pratt is not the person who should be in charge of it.
1: Really? So you should have this other person that watches the money go to the homeless problem, only to bring tons more in when she said 2026 it's going to be gone.
31: Right.
1: It doesn't make any sense. So, no. Yeah, having fun watching that.
31: Yeah, we need to stay with the people who failed because we're comfortable with them.
1: Yeah. Well, and he's done with Karen Bass and Gavin Newsom, who endorsed her, of course. I don't think he was surprised by it. This is what he said.
5: It's not shocking because they're alleged criminal partners. Not only did they work together in their negligence in burning down 7,000 houses and 12 people alive, but they're both complicit in laundering, what, $24 billion to actually increase homelessness. There has not been a reduction in one homeless person. Actually, there's been an increase of naked drug addict zombies in front of every kid's playground, every kid's school, every coffee shop. So that is, of course, because they're, you know, they both should be in jail together.
1: Yeah. He's just saying it. I know that it's a long shot, and I know what Polly Market was saying.
31: Mm-hmm.
1: But as time goes on, it does seem like he's gaining more traction just from people that look at it like, okay, this guy's just telling the truth. This is the issue with the city. All the different issues. What's effective?
31: Yeah.
1: I mean, if you can just get out of your political lane and just say, what makes sense to, you know, cure this problem? It's not more needles, and it's not bringing more homeless in.
31: No.
1: So, yeah, it'll be interesting to see where it all goes. All of a sudden, I think there's like this outside chance.
6: I hope you're right.
1: You know, you do look at the whole Trump thing and the percentage chances early on and the way it grew, you never know. Just put it that way. All right. It's that time. We do it a couple of times a day. Go around the table. May not be the biggest story out there, but it caught your attention. David, what's your story here?
31: Well, it's the end of an era. Batechek Middle School in Austin, Texas, has closed its doors for the final time. It's been open since 1972, but Austin Independent School District faces a $181 million budget deficit, and the only reason I'm bringing this in is because this school was featured in the film Dazed and Confused.
1: Oh, wow!
31: Yeah, that was like the hallway scenes and inside the school and all that. It was this school, and so now it is being shut down because liberals hate fun. You could close any number of schools, but you had to close that one.
1: Man. When's the last time you watched that movie?
31: It's been a long time since I've watched that movie.
6: Yeah. You? Yeah. How about you?
1: I want to say maybe 5 or 6 years ago. And then if you have teenagers at the time, like when I first saw it, I'm like, oh my gosh, this is hilarious.
6: Yeah.
1: This is like partially my older sister and older brother's friends from that era. It's like I could name the different characters. When you have teenage kids,

0: series on NBC. See, they moved it, and for the last 25 years, it's been on cable.
1: Yeah, cable or ABC, right?
0: Yes, but it hasn't had that wide audience it had before.
1: Right.
0: And they're saying it's a little misleading to say this. All of a sudden, the NBA is back, right?
1: I got
0: it. So they're saying that. Put simply, the numbers that NBC and NBA are promoting do not prove that the league is officially back. Now, consider the NBA's claim that the first round was the highest-rated opening round in 33 years. Beyond the Nielsen changes and the kind of the move back on what they've been doing, this is also the first time in a long time that you can't, local markets were X'd out. The local markets that carry the games all season long couldn't do it anymore, right?
1: Okay.
0: And now you've got New York, Los Angeles, and some of the big markets that have to go to NBC to watch it.
1: Okay.
0: So therefore, boom, elevated those numbers again. So
1: because early on, I had saw that numbers were down.
0: Yeah, well, they may have been down. We're talking like the last round here.
1: Okay.
0: What's been going on in the last round? I don't know about the precursor rounds. But you know, I'm watching the game last night, and I say this as I'm a basketball fan. Mm-hmm. I don't watch a lot of the NBA just because my favorite NBA team is not even on anything that I can get, even on cable right now.
1: Yeah.
0: Right? So I don't watch a lot of games. That being said, last night I'm watching this game and I'm thinking to myself, how much the game's changed, because I would say one out of every three times down the floor, it was a three that went up, if not more. Everybody's shooting threes. Everybody.
1: Analytics.
0: It's insane.
1: Yes.
0: How much the game has changed, and that's where the game is now.
1: Yeah.
0: It's just popping threes from everywhere, and that gets a little boring sometimes.
1: Yes. You know, people have been griping about that for a few years.
0: Yeah, it just kind of upsets me a little bit that so much of the game has been taken over by guys shooting threes.
1: Yeah. I got a text from a buddy of mine last night. It said, Spurs OKC has me watching the NBA.
0: And me too.
1: Basketball fan.
0: Yeah.
1: That, like, say 10 years ago when I watched a lot of NBA,
0: yeah,
1: he's like,
0: you
1: I
0: did.
1: Just can't get into it.
0: Yeah. Why?
1: At the time, for him, it was a lot of threes, and it was just not the way it was.
0: I did notice that last night, almost to a fault. I don't know if I've noticed it before and kind of shrugged it off, but last time, like, my God, is anybody going to take a 10-foot jumper from anywhere? You know?
1: Yeah.
0: I'm cranking them out from the whole game.
1: Yeah.
0: Whoever scored the most threes wins.
1: For my story, I had no idea that this was the voice of Smokey the Bear. Have you heard this story?
0: No.
1: From back in the day.
0: Yeah.
1: Sam Elliott. I didn't know that.
0: Sam Elliott was Smokey the Bear?
1: This came up in an interview.
0: Only you can prevent forest fires. Well, now
1: yes.
0: That I think about it, yeah.
1: Yeah, this was it.
2: Do people know you were Smokey the Bear?
3: Well, apparently you do.
4: Only you can prevent wildfires.
3: You know what's interesting is I've been doing that voice for a long time, not the commercials that they're doing now. Now he's very talkative. He's like everybody today. He's got something to say.
1: He's saying that. The most disappointing thing was that dude doing the ad for Kamala Harris.
5: Oh, yeah.
1: It's like Sam Elliott.
0: I know.
1: Really?
0: Yeah.
1: Because of an actor you enjoy. It just kind of killed it a little bit. Mm-hmm. I thought he was good in Landman. It was all right. Yeah. The role he's playing there.
0: Yeah.
5: I know, for a moment.
1: Billy Bob Thornton's dad.
5: After I saw that endorsement of Kamala Harris, I almost became pro-forest fire.
1: Yeah. It's like sometimes it's like with anybody. You know what I mean? It's like, okay, can you just concentrate on the stuff that you have in common? And the stuff you don't. But it's still mind-blowing to me.
0: See, I loved him as Virgil Earp.
1: Yes.
0: And I loved him in The Dude.
1: Right. Well, dude.
0: The Dude Abides.
1: I got a little bit of a clip. Remember when he was talking about that movie Power of the Dog?
5: Oh, yeah.
0: Yeah.
1: Cumberbatch in it. And he's like, this was a bunch of nonsense in it. Something about
6: that movie?
3: Yeah, you want to talk about that piece of
6: Oh, no. You didn't like that one?
3: No.
6: Okay, why?
3: I'll tell you why.
6: Okay.
3: I read I didn't like it anyway.
6: Yeah.
3: I looked at it when I was down there in Texas in 1883.
6: Yeah.
3: And what really brought it home to me the other day, why I said, do you want to talk about
6: it? Yeah, yeah.
3: There was a four-page ad out in the L.A. Times, and there was a review not a review, but a

0: A clip. Blurb?
1: A clip, yeah.
0: Yeah.
1: And it talked about the evisceration of the American myth. Huh. And I thought, what the f***? What the f***?
0: What does that mean?
1: This is the guy that's done Westerns forever.
0: For his whole life.
1: The evisceration of the American West. I mean, they made it look like, what are all those dancers, those guys in New York that wear bow ties and not much else?
0: Uh-huh.
1: Remember them from back in the day?
0: Oh, the Chippendales?
1: Yeah.
0: Yeah.
1: That's what all these cowboys in that movie looked like.
0: Uh-huh.
1: They're all running around in chaps and no shirts. There's all these illusions of homosexuality throughout the movie.
0: Yeah.
2: I just remember him. It's like, how in the world can this guy say, yeah, I'm for Kamala Harris? It just doesn't compute in my head at all. So just try to forget it.
3: Trump hatred.
2: I guess.
3: Yeah.
2: This man, have you ever heard of a drunk driver claiming he had the blood of Christ in him? Oh, we got Nimrods in the news coming up and a news update. We'll set you up the Friday 5 coming up.
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2: New Zealand's where we're going. Dunedin. It's where a man was swerving all over the road. Cops pull him over. Oh, that guy's hammered. He said, you got to understand, I've consumed the blood of Christ.
15: Oh, gosh.
2: You can't arrest me. You're talking three times the legal limit.
15: Mm.
2: Three times. He said, no, I consumed it at Mass. You can't punish me for that. It's the blood of Christ.
14: So he drank a lot of wine.
2: That's a lot of communion, man.
15: Yeah, it is.
2: Three times the legal limit?
15: Yeah. Like, little cups, too.
2: You're arrested.
15: Yeah.
2: Sorry about that.
15: Mm-hmm.
2: All right, we got to set you up with the Friday Five. What is the day today?
14: Today is Heat Awareness Day. Get ready for hot weather with summer on the way.
2: Oh, so we're talking about songs with either hot or heat in the title.
15: Oh, hot or heat, okay.
2: Oh, it's a great list, too. You want to get in early? Here's the number. 1-888-485-MVCR. Hot or heat in the title for the Friday
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2: Five. 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
23: From ABC News, I'm Mike Dubusky. Former Attorney General Pam Bondi is pushing back on Democrats' characterization of her statements on Capitol Hill today. Bondi was there to answer questions about the Justice Department's release of the Epstein files, saying she left the specifics of that release to her deputy, Todd Blanche. Some Democrats have said Bondi is trying to shift the blame for the release of the files, which has come under criticism from both sides of the aisle for how it redacted information. More from ABC's Aaron Katursky.
24: If you take the Justice Department at its word, the documents are either duplicative or they contain information about Epstein's victims, which apparently can't be scrubbed in part to then allow the document in full to be released. Of course, Epstein victims have pointed out that a lot of other documents have contained their personal information or identifying information, and those made it out. And so what's in these? And we just don't know.
23: Bondi said her department released as many Epstein files as it was required to. Louisiana lawmakers have approved a new congressional map eliminating one of the state's majority black districts. It comes ahead of the midterm elections this fall and after a landmark decision from the Supreme Court last month limiting the Voting Rights Act. Still no agreement between Iran and the U.S. on a short-term peace deal as the two sides remain at odds over Iran's nuclear program and the Strait of Hormuz. ABC News contributor and former Defense Department official Mick Mulroy.
25: The Strait of Hormuz has turned out to be a very significant card. It wasn't, I think, unexpected. It's been an issue going back to the 1980s. Perhaps we didn't expect it to have this level of success from their part, but it's really their major card, potentially their only card, but they're playing it well, if you want to go with the analogy there.
23: And in Laos, one of the trapped miners has been rescued from that flooded cave after being stranded there for a week. You're listening to ABC News.
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23: There are new concerns about whether American wages are keeping up with inflation. ABC's Elizabeth Schulze explains.
1: New government data shows Americans are saving less of their income than at any other time in the last 4 years. The personal savings rate dropped sharply to 2.6% in April. 1 year ago, it was twice that high. And typically in a healthy economy, that savings rate is around 6%. So this does suggest that people are dipping into their savings to help pay for essentials like gas and groceries as those prices spike.
23: New data from the CDC find there have been almost 2,000 reported cases of measles in the U.S. this year. That's over 11 times higher than the yearly average. In Cape Canaveral, Florida, a successful launch for SpaceX this morning with a Falcon 9 rocket blasting off, carrying nearly 30 new Starlink satellites into low Earth orbit. The launch happened just miles from that massive explosion of a Blue Origin rocket last night.
5: The company says the rocket experienced an anomaly during an engine test for the massive 320-foot-tall New Glenn rocket. The blast, sending a massive shockwave rippling through the air. The sound of the explosion taking nearly a minute to reach the camera. Residents in the area who are used to space launches and sometimes failures say this one felt different.
23: ABC's Victor Akendo, Blue Origin, says pieces of that rocket are still washing up along the Florida coastline. I'm Mike Dubusky, ABC News.
6: Why'd I go to the doctor? 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
6: Ah, yes. Every Friday, our countdown, the Friday Five. And today, what is it, David? Heat Awareness Day or something?
7: Yes, ahead of the hot summer. Be aware that it's going to be summer, and it might get hot.
8: Are we going to get the tips from you today?
7: Well, I will try to give you tips. Yes, when it is hot outside, what you want to do is you want to take every heavy sweater you own and put it on. The darker the colors, the better. Mm-hmm. And walk around outside drinking nothing but whiskey and milk.
6: There you go. Sweat it out.
7: Yes. Yeah. It's called conditioning.
6: All right.
8: Last year we urged people to wear do-rags and put ice cubes in them.
7: Yeah.
8: Just in case.
6: 1-888-485-MVCR is the number. It's a good list. There's some arguments here and there, but that's what makes it fun.
8: Yeah.
6: Who's up first, David?
7: Let's talk to Danny in Wisconsin. Hey, Danny.
9: Hey, it's Donnie.
7: Donnie.
9: You know, I love anyway. I was rubbing a spoonful of medicine from my wife today, and a song came to me. You know, it's the loving spoonful. You know their name. It's Hot Time Summer in the City.
8: Summer in the City. That's summer in the city, though.
6: Yeah.
8: So Hot or Heat is not involved in that one.
6: Yeah. Sorry, man.
8: But it is in the lyric.
6: It is in the lyric, but it's not in the title.
7: Yeah.
6: So, yeah, sorry, man.
8: Don't look.
6: Yeah. Who's next?
7: Let's talk to Damon. Hey, Damon.
10: Yeah, Hotter Than Hell by Kiss.
6: Oh, yeah.
8: Love this song.
6: Yeah.

0: What album was that for Kiss? What number?
1: That was their second album.
0: Very good. Yes. Yeah. Checking you out for the trivia.
1: I was a big Kiss fan then.
0: Yeah.
1: Yes.
0: All right, David, who's next?
2: Let's talk to Woody in Vancouver. Hey, Woody.
3: Hey, guys. Love your show. But y'all make folks uncomfortable by reporting four-hour roller coaster rescue, shark bites, and scalding your junk?
1: Mm-hmm. Yeah, I know. Yeah. All in one day.
0: Yeah, it's tough, man.
1: Yeah.
0: Yes.
3: Well, to help. It's all going downhill.
4: Lunch hour.
0: So what you thinking,
3: it's
0: Woody?
3: It's all downhill from here, man.
0: Yes,
3: okay.
0: It is.
3: I've got Foreigner, Hot-Blooded.
0: Oh, yeah.
5: Number two.

0: My sister had that one on 8-track. Oh, yeah.
1: The Double Vision album?
0: Yes. Yeah. That song was everywhere. That has held up really well. That's definitely a test of timer. That easily could have been number one. That was your number one, Scott.
2: Yeah, it was. Because the test of time is so big on that.
0: Oh, yeah. No doubt about it. All right, David, who's next?
3: Let's talk to John in Connecticut. Hey, John.
4: Hey, good afternoon, and happy National Paperclip Day, but that list just doesn't hold up.
3: Yeah, it's hard.
5: Nah, not so much.
2: Hey, good one.
0: You doing good, John?
4: Thank you. Well, I wanted to just give you an update. You had the story about Ivoryton, Connecticut, or Ivorytown, Connecticut, a couple of days ago, and I will actually be there tomorrow, so I'll be able to check it out and update you next week.
3: All right.
4: Hopefully, if
0: I get
2: correspondent duty. All right.
0: Love it.
4: We have a history of this. We spelled Verrazano wrong on the longest bridge in the world. We spelled Cuomo wrong on the renaming of the Tappan Zee Bridge. So we do this often.
0: All right. What are you thinking today, John?
4: I am thinking of Van Halen and their best video, in my opinion, Hot for Teacher.
0: John, it's a walk-off for you.
6: Number one.

0: number one, David?
1: Yes, it was. Yeah.
2: You're a great American.
3: You like
1: it. It was in my top five.
4: Sure, I mean, this song just comes out of the gate at $1,000 an hour.
5: It's fantastic.
4: It sounds so good.
1: It does
4: good.
1: Do that, yep.
5: Yeah, it's great.
2: Nothing else needs to be said.
1: We had Foreigner, and Lou Gramm is croaking solo right now, and David Lee Roth is also out there on the old croaking Van Halen song.
2: Goodness gracious, yeah.
5: How do you forget the chorus to Jump?
2: I have no idea.
5: He did that.
2: Oh, wow, is that sad. Dude. All right.
3: So I was on a high there. Don't bring me down, man.
1: Former First Lady was at that show, and she thought he was having a stroke.
5: but wanted to keep rocking, right?
1: Right, yes.
2: All right, who's next?
5: Let's talk to Steve calling in from Illinois. Hey, Steve?
6: Yes, sir.
3: What's going on, Steve?
6: It's Central Illinois, summertime, and that's just hot, hot, hot. Buster Poindexter.
2: Oh, yeah.
1: David Johansen.
3: Where is Hot, Hot, Hot?
1: There's somewhere, right?
3: I'm looking for it.
1: It's on the list.
3: Do you have it, David? I know it's on the list.
5: I'm looking for it.
1: Feeling hot, hot, hot.
3: Ah! Did I lose the file? I might have lost the file.
5: I don't know.
3: Sing it, Scott.
1: I only know that part.
3: Well, you gotta say it again.
1: Hot, hot, hot. Hot, hot, hot.
3: Yes, very good.
1: Thank you.
3: Yes, well played. I don't know, sometimes it's weird. I'll tell you now, there's another song that David's going to have to play because the file did not come through. And it's really weird when that'll happen into our music system.
5: Mm-hmm.
3: So anyway, all right, who's next?
5: Let's get to Tony in Virginia. Hey, Tony.
7: Hey, guys. How y'all doing today?
3: Tony, how are you? We're doing great.
7: I'm doing great, too. I wanted to make a little comment about a story earlier this week. Y'all talked about Kiefer Sutherland canceling his shows.
3: Yeah.
7: Just wanted to throw in there, man, that was some of the best music I'd ever seen live. He was in a little pub in Huntington, West Virginia. And that dude, afterwards, he gave my wife a big hug, gave her an autograph. I mean, the guy was just great. Told lots of stories about Donald, his father. So just
3: wanted
7: to say that guy a little bit. That he rocks.
3: Well, we got to check it out then. And my daughter was in Huntington, West Virginia for a couple of years. I have to ask her, did you guys see Kiefer Sutherland at that place?
7: Yeah, it was about 10 years ago, man. But I got a song for you. I don't think you've gotten it yet. And that would be from Beverly Hills Cop and Glenn Frey. And the H is O. The heat is on.
3: Yes, well played, bro.
8: Number three.
3: A fun song.
1: Oh, yeah.
3: Big hit. You played that at Top 40.
1: Oh, yeah.
3: It is just fun.
1: Mm-hmm. Summery feel to it.
3: Yes.
5: Oh, yeah. Good test of time on that one, too.
3: Oh, my gosh. Still gets played, doesn't it?
5: Mm-hmm.
3: All I can think right now is I want to hear this music that Tony's talking about from Kiefer Sutherland because I've never heard it. I'm very intrigued.
1: I didn't know he
3: now.
1: Made music, so.
3: Yeah, well, until we had the news that he canceled the tour.
1: Wow.
3: Because of lack of sales. Okay, so we got number one, we got number two, we got number three. We're looking for four and five. It's songs with hot or heat in the title. And who's next, David?
5: Well, let's talk to Greg. Hey, Greg.
9: Gentlemen!
3: Greg!
9: Hey.
3: Yeah.
9: That's Donald Sutherland, man. He really disappoints me. Voting for Kamala.
3: Oh.
1: Oh, yeah.
3: Yeah, Sam Elliott's weird.
9: Oh, Sam Elliott. I mixed them two up.
1: That's okay. We don't know who Donald Sutherland voted for.
9: there's this guy at Brewer Stadium selling beer to dudes out of his truck. Like that wine person, the wine lady at the soccer games.
1: Yeah.
9: You believe that story, Scott?
1: I'll believe anything you tell me.
9: How about
3: Greg's
9: hot,
3: just messing with
9: hot,
3: everybody?
9: I'm trying.
3: Yes,
9: hot
3: sir.
9: Time in the city or hot fun in the city goes off of Monica.
3: Okay.
9: Is that what the name of it is?
3: Hot fun in the summertime?
1: Hot fun in the summertime or hot child in the city? I don't know.
3: We can roll them both out.
1: Yeah.
10: Ooh, yeah!
3: Sly and the Family Stone. And then a song that you had in your

0: Once I found out what the song was about, it creeps me out.
1: Oh, well, yeah.
0: It's about teenage prostitution.
1: Yeah. Well, yeah. Well, you know, Nick is from the streets.
0: Nick Gilder from the streets. Yeah. What was his follow-up to that one?
1: I don't know. I have no idea. He's Canadian, and...
0: Did he have much of a career other than that song?
1: I don't recall anything.
0: It's the only song I know.
1: I played that one. That was 1978, I think. Well,
2: his follow-up album was Live from Epstein Island.
0: Oh, yeah. No. Is that the way you intro'd that back in the day? Here's a song about child prostitution.
1: I don't think I did.
0: Hot Child in the City. Oh, gosh.
1: Casey didn't either. We'll ask him, though.
0: I bet most people have no idea.
1: I didn't, actually. I just thought it was about a young girl.
0: There you go. 1-888-485-MVCR. Hot or heat in the title for the Friday 5, and we'll wrap it up next.
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0: The Markley, Van Camp, and Robbins Show. Jamie Markley, David Van Camp, Scott Robbins. Okay, we got the Robbins Trifecta coming up. News updates to get to, but first, wrapping up the Friday Five. Songs with hot or heat in the title. That's your number one. Hot the Teacher. Van Halen. Foreigner Hot Blooded at two. The Heat is on from Glenn Frey from the Beverly Hills Cop soundtrack at three. And we've had some great honorable mentions. The number to call 1-888-485-MVCR. And who is next, David?
2: Let's talk to Matthew in San Antonio, feeling good about the Spurs today.
1: Yay, go Spurs.
16: Hello.
2: Hey,
0: Matthew. Hey, Matthew.
16: Hey, how's it going, guys?
0: Fantastic. How are you, man?
16: I'm doing fantastic. Doing great. Doing great. I'm sorry, guys. Hold on 1 second. I will take you to the Waffle House in a minute. A friend of mine thinks he's having a stroke. Hold on. I'm on the radio. Hang on, guys. All right. So my pick is Heat of the Moment. Heat of the Moment by Asia.
0: Yes.
17: Number five. Because it's the heat of the
0: moment. You would have played that as a current at Top 40.
1: Yeah.
0: That was the number one song, right?
1: Yep.
0: 1982?
1: Yep.
0: Yeah.
1: Only time will tell in that one were the big hits.
0: Oh, yeah. Soul Survivor?
1: Yeah, I never played that one.
0: Oh. That might have been rock only. Yeah. That was a big album, and then really nothing after that first one. But
1: it was this big super group.
0: Super group, yes.
1: Asia.
0: All right, David, who's next?
2: Let's talk to Tony. Hey, Tony.
18: Hey, good morning, gentlemen.
0: Hey, Tony.
18: I'm here. How you guys doing?
0: Good, great, man.
18: All right. Well, I am here with my favorite, Led Zeppelin. Of course, everyone's favorite summer food, hot dog.
0: Thanks, Tony. It's fun.
2: Yeah, but boy, that guitar part, Jimmy Page could not play it.
0: Well, Jimmy was not in fine form.
2: He was not at that in, well,
0: part of his career.
2: No, he was very good at doing drugs and drinking.
0: He was.
2: If you want to try to put
0: mastered.
2: A positive spin on it.
0: Yes.
2: He had
0: that bastard.
2: Yes. Yeah,
1: he was a mess.
2: But it's like, that was the best take they had, too. That's the...
0: Ooh, yeah.
2: Buddy. Yikes.
0: All right, who's next?
2: Let's talk to Kyra. Hey, Kyra.
19: Hello. It's been a while. Since
0: no kidding,
19: I've
0: Kyra. How you been?
19: Friday Five. Oh, I'm doing great. Enjoying the nice weather here. But I'm thinking it would be Martha and the Vandals, Heat Wave.
0: Oh, yeah. Yeah. You gotta hold on me, or is this the way love is supposed
2: to be? It's like a heat wave burning in my heart. The Who's in the cover. I can't keep
1: from here. Well, Linda Ronstadt had a hit with it.
0: Oh, that's right. Yeah. That's fun.
1: Oh, yeah.
0: A lot of fun songs on this list. For my guy Johnny, he's talking about fun, man. I turned around and there was a big old car. Jerry Reed.
20: He said, hello, boy. Then he gave us a grin and said, Looks like I'm gonna have to haul y'all in and keep all that money for evidence. I said, well, son,

0: My dad bought that album. Loved it. That was great.
1: Yep, that was one of my pop's favorite ones, too.
0: All right, David, who you got?
2: Well, let's talk to Don in Arizona. Hey, Don.
3: Hey, how are you doing, fellas?
0: You're doing great, boy. Don.
3: I got that. I listen to you on my computer when I'm in Arizona.
1: Thanks.
3: Well, the last two things me and my ex-wife actually agreed about was the only decent disco song was Hot Stuff by Donna Summers, and the second thing was, other than that, disco sucks.
1: There you go.
0: But that Donna Summer, that was a big hit.
2: Oh, sure it was. 79.
0: And you played that as a current.

0: Do you remember what record label she was on?
1: I'm trying to remember now. A&M?
0: Casablanca.
1: Oh, that's right.
0: Same as Kiss.
1: Casablanca? Okay, yes. Yeah, I guess she was.
0: Yeah, just trivia. Mindless trivia. Well, all right, David, who's next?
2: We got Dave in Michigan. Hey, Dave.
3: Hey, guys. Happy Friday.
0: Happy Friday, Dave. Thanks for calling in, man.
3: You know, it irritates me to mention this guy because he's been dissing our president, but the one that I wanted was gone. So, Hot Legs by Rod Stewart.
0: Yeah.
4: Number four.
0: Another fun song.
2: Yeah. Nancy Green. I love this song.
0: Oh, yeah.
2: This was the era of Rod Stewart. Hold on.
0: Yeah.
2: It's the era of Rod Stewart where he and the band could never figure out how to get out of a song. Because that song just keeps going.
0: 5:41.
1: Yeah. The reprise is just over and over and over and over again.
0: Yeah.
1: Yeah, at the end of it. Yeah, it was. That should have been faded out.
0: That song early on. Prominently featured in the movie Private Lessons, which could not be made today. About, I think, a 14 or 15 year old kid? Hmm. Yeah. This is the Markley, Van Camp, and Robin Show.
1: Was Kelly LeBrock in it?
0: No.
1: Oh, okay. I'm trying.
0: It was that one. The female was Sylvia Crystal. She was in all those softcore. You know.
1: Yeah.
0: Yeah. That one was running on HBO for months back in the day.
1: Pause. Pause it. Pause it.
0: No. You can't. There was no pause.
1: Dang.
0: No. Nope. And no one had a Polaroid either to take the pictures. No. Yeah. There's none of that.
1: None of that.
0: Yes. Man, there's a bunch of honorable mentions that we haven't had a chance to get to yet. I said, every time Robin's got to do this thing and he takes his shirt off in the studio. Golly. Is that going to make the video on social media? Oh, boy. Yeah. You got to watch out for that. We'll get to some more honorable mentions. And we got a couple of news updates and the Scott Robbins trifecta all coming up right here.
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16: ABC News, I'm Mike Dubusky. Former Attorney General Pam Bondi was on Capitol Hill earlier today answering questions from the House Oversight Committee about the DOJ's release of the Epstein files. The U.S. and Iran remain at odds over a temporary peace agreement as President Trump weighs whether to extend the ceasefire with that country. ABC's Ian Pannell says the fighting between Israel and Hezbollah continued today as well.
17: We've seen strikes in Beirut. We've seen strikes elsewhere against Hezbollah. Israel insists it's only striking Hezbollah targets, but the Lebanese authorities have repeatedly pointed to evidence suggesting that first responders and civilians have also been killed in some of these strikes. And Israel's not really making any bones about it. We've had the IDF today talking about expanding operations.
16: And Louisiana has approved a new congressional map ahead of this fall's midterm elections. It eliminates one of the state's two majority black districts. This is ABC News.
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0: Good morning, Van Camp and Robbins show. Jeremy Markley, David Van Camp, Scott Robbins. Got the Robbins trifecta coming up in just a few. Some holdovers, some honorable mentions from our Friday Five.
1: Yep.
0: Hotter heat songs. A news update, David Van Camp.
2: I got a couple here. One is Dr. First Lady Dr. Jill Biden talking about Joe's cancer diagnosis, which for a lot of us, I know there were some liberals who were trying to like do the straw man thing and saying like, oh, we're mad at him for having cancer. No, it's just kind of unbelievable that given his past medical history, they would not have been keeping an eye out for this and it would have progressed to that stage to where I cannot be convinced that they didn't know about this.
0: I'm with you.
2: But Dr. First Lady Dr. Jill Biden was asked about it as part of this interview that's going to be airing on CBS.
19: I can remember getting the diagnosis, and it was shocking.
20: Do you think that someone, when he was in the White House, should have discovered it, given him a test?
19: Well, you know, the doctor said that according to the American Urological Association, that men over 70 don't need a PSA, a blood test anymore because it's a slow growing cancer. I have to say, Rita, I do feel we had amazing care in the White House, but somehow that was missed.
1: Well, didn't he have stage four? Didn't we hear that?
2: Yeah, it was late stage. And
1: yeah,
2: every urologist, and there were a lot of people on even mainstream media, they were trying to be gentle about it, but also saying BS.
0: Because we had clips of doctors saying BS.
2: Yeah. Because I mean, they said he had previous scare with mm-hmm. his prostate. And so they would have, yes, generally over the age of 70 or whatever, they don't do the routine test because you can get a false positive. There's a higher likelihood for that. And then you don't want to sign up for unnecessary tests, more invasive tests.
0: Mm-hmm.
2: But with him, and, you know, he's the president and was running for a second term, they would have been keeping an eye out for that.
0: You would think. At the least.
1: Mm-hmm.
0: Okay. Well, I wonder what else is going to be in this interview.
2: I know. It's going to be interesting.
0: No,
2: I don't
0: kidding.
2: Know. Maybe those are the best two clips. I have no idea, because it seems like they would want to promote as much as they could ahead of time. But the other thing that I had, I saw this yesterday. We didn't have time to get to it.
0: Yeah.
2: It's been, so of course, it's been 6 years since the pandemic started. A lot of people who went remote are going back to work. Well, in California, the order has been given for the state's 90,000 state attorneys and administrative law judges to go back into the office for 4 days a week. Currently, they have to be in office 2 days a week. But they're saying, okay, we got to start getting people back in the office. So now it's a four-day in-office work week. They don't want to go back, though. The union is suing the state, saying no, because under the California Environmental Quality Act, the state has to first look at the environmental impact before ordering this because of the carbon emissions from 90,000 people commuting.
0: And that's hilarious.
2: The thing is under this law, which has been, I mean, just a catastrophe for building in the state, under this law, they're technically right.
0: Yeah. Well, you care about the environment, right?
1: Yeah.
0: Now, for most people that I know that were either working remote or still are at some level, nobody wanted to go back.
2: Mm-hmm.
0: It's anecdotal, but... And... You know, the thought was, you're getting the same amount done. Now, I know you would look at managers saying, the workload was not the same. Mm. We were not getting as much. I know you never liked it, Scott. We used to have a lot of fun with that.
1: Well, I don't know. I just think there's a whole lot of room for screwing around when you're home.
0: Yeah. Well, it depends. If the job is a results-based business where you just have to put up numbers.
1: Yeah.
0: If you're putting up the numbers...
1: I suppose.
0: But sometimes it's like, well, but we like camaraderie and you might be putting up numbers, but you can also help, you know,
1: team building.
0: Jim Bob down the road there to get his numbers up, whatever. So
1: I get it. I mean, I did a radio show from home for a while.
0: Yeah.
1: And I didn't like it. It was okay, but I didn't like it because it was hard to concentrate. There's just so many distractions for me anyway.
0: Cats.
1: Cats are two of them, yeah.
0: Part of that. Another story we didn't have time to get to earlier, and this is all a part of, you know, the alien talk with the UFOs and, you know, releasing more files and all that. Russ Coldart, investigative journalist, says it's true. The White House is getting advice on how to roll this out because they're going to have to tell people. And there's going to be a lot of freak out coming.
11: There's a lot of speculation. I'm hearing it from people inside the administration that the Trump administration is indeed soliciting advice about how to tell the public that we're not alone. There are consultations taking place with spiritual leaders. I'm now able to confirm that.
0: Yeah. And some of that talk that came out earlier was a load of BS. Not quite what they were saying.
1: Right.
0: So... Again, I think a lot of people are waiting for some serious, solid proof of something. It just has not happened yet. So we'll see. Meanwhile, Friday 5 was hot or heat because it's Heat Awareness Day?
2: Yes.
0: Okay. We had Van Halen, Foreigner, Glenn Frey, Rod Stewart, Asia. That was the top five. And then a bunch of honorable mentions. Buster Poindexter. Hot, hot, hot. Don't know what happened to the file. There was Kiss. There was Led Zeppelin. Oh, we played Nelly for Scott. Started to disrobe.
1: That was great.
0: There were others that we didn't have a chance to get to yet. And of course,
12: you had. Drop it like it's hot. Drop it like it's hot.
0: There was Snoop Dogg.
12: Drop it like it's hot. The pigs try to get it. Park it like it's hot. Park it like it's hot. Park it like
0: it's hot. Scott will be singing that now the rest of the day.
12: Pop it like it's hot.
0: Another song that you would have played as a current on Top 40 radio. And this was rock radio, too,
21: some
0: Scott.
21: Like it's hot.
0: Oh, yeah.
21: Some sweat when the heat is on.
0: I like that song.
1: Played great Robert Palmer on vocals.
0: Yeah. And the Duran Duran guys, they were the power station.
1: Yeah.
0: And then Robert Palmer left the band before they could tour.
1: Yeah.
0: Gone.
1: He had solo stuff to take care of.
0: You know, his career was kind of in the toilet, and then that brought it back, and then he had the big blow up, Addicted to Love and all that stuff.
1: Addicted to Love, Simply Irresistible.
0: Yeah.
1: Those are big records.
0: Oh, yeah.
1: I like him a lot. I mean, Double Fun is one of my favorite albums.
0: Yeah. Well, and another artist you love.
1: No, I don't.
0: Lover Boy.
1: No.
0: The big hit. You played
1: no,
0: that
1: in
0: one.
1: My top 40 days is Lover Stiff.
0: Yeah. You didn't like a bunch.
1: No.
0: So you played that.
1: I
0: you also
1: play
0: played this.
1: Yes, I did. Couples only.
0: Cool in the Gang.
1: Oh, yeah.
0: And then you would play this back home after hours.
1: Yeah. An after hours special.
0: Yeah.
1: Just
0: for only the ladies.
1: Just the light of the stereo was the only thing you could see.
0: Yeah.
1: Mm-hmm.
0: Oh, boy.
1: Yeah.
0: Did you play this too? Billy Idol?
1: Yeah, probably. It was a pretty big hit.
0: Yeah. Figured that. You were out of top 40 by this time, but you probably wish you would have played it.
1: Yeah, I didn't play that.
0: Katy Perry.
1: I like this song, though.
0: Yeah. And I'm sure that you didn't play Motley Crue's Red Hot.
1: No.
0: No, probably not.
1: No.
0: Or AC/DC's

0: big amphitheater there, but I was not in there. I was at the river with my son, and I start hearing this band doing like a sound check performance, and I'm like, wait a minute, that's Turnpike Troubadours. And I look up at the marquee, they're playing tonight. I got like a private show. It was awesome.
1: That's so cool.
2: That's used as an ad on a very popular summertime bar.
1: Yeah.
2: Yeah. And that's why I heard it the first time. I'm like, I like that. Who is that?
1: Well, if you went back like 10 years for the St. Louis Cardinals, Matt Carpenter, that was his walk-up song. So if you watched the game, you'd hear it like four times. At least that hook.
2: Oh, the hook's great.
1: Oh, it's fantastic. All right, you ready for your big three? Here we go.
3: Are you ready?
4: It's
3: the three most important news stories of the day.
5: I hit the trifecta.
3: Well, at least according to Scott Robbins. It's the trifecta on the Markley, Van Camp, and Robbins show.
1: I know, we're running late, Casey. My bad. That's my bad. No, it's fine.
2: Hey, hey, hey!
6: I'm Casey Kasem.
2: Well, yes. You got no right to be talking like that.
6: I'm ready.
2: Fine.
6: Three.
0: Number three, another one gone on 60 Minutes. They're really cleaning house right now.
2: Oh, Cheryl Atkinson got the boot.
0: Alfonsi.
2: Alfonsi.
1: Yeah. Atkinson. How's she been?
2: Yeah. Right.
1: Okay.
2: That's Alfonsi. I'm sorry. And now Cecilia Vega gets the boot.
1: Who did?
2: Cecilia Vega. 60 Minutes correspondent. She's accusing now CBS News of censorship.
7: She threw a fit.
2: Saying she fears for the future of the network after she was fired by Barry Weiss.
7: Give it up.
2: She said on her blistering note and way out the door, she said she's claiming the network's leadership in recent months, meaning Barry Weiss, has attempted to insert political bias into our stories on 60 Minutes.
1: That's fine.
2: Yeah, they're doing it now because we didn't do it before.
1: Right.
2: It was straight down the middle.
1: Yeah.
2: We won awards.
1: Mm-hmm.
2: You bastard.
6: Now, on with the countdown.
1: Scott Robbins, right back, the top three of the day up to number
6: two.
0: Number two, Google engineer and Polymarket.
2: Yeah, a longtime Google security engineer has been accused of using confidential company data to place illicit Polymarket bets that won him $1.2 million.
1: Wow.
2: Now, what he would do is he would see what the big searches are coming up before it was released, like hours before it was released to the general public.
1: Yeah.
2: And then he would bet on it.
1: Because you could bet on that.
2: And he kept winning, but he had the inside information. So they finally tracked him down. And a lot of it had to do with that rapper, that David guy. It's got the four by his name or whatever.
0: Oh, the person that had like the underage girl's body in his trunk or whatever. Yeah,
2: that he saw that this was going to be the most searched musician, right? So the dude throws money at it and wins a lot of money and kept doing it over and over again with different things.
6: I've been lucky.
2: It finally caught on. Well, Casey.
1: Yeah.
7: The countdown doesn't stop till we reach the top.
1: That's a wild story.
2: I know, isn't it? I mean, it's everything is so vulnerable to this Polymarket.
0: But you can't get greedy on that.
2: No, you can't. Right.
1: Scott Robbins, trifecta, top three of the day.
7: And finally, one.
0: Number one, a 14-year-old wins the National Spelling Bee.
2: Shirae Parikh from California won the Scripps National Spelling Bee contest yesterday. He won the final round spell off after correctly spelling the word bromocriptine. Bromocriptine or teen. I'm not sure which. Anybody want to take a crack at that one?
1: Well, once you know how to pronounce it, maybe we'll take a crack at it.
0: It's a chemical compound.
2: Yes, thank you, David. I can't use it in a sentence, but anyway. But it's spelled B-R-O-M-O-C-R-I-P-T-I-N-E. And he got it. He took part in a total of 18 regular rounds during the spelling bee and won the whole dang thing. $50,000, by the way, is the prize.
1: That's pretty good.
2: Winning the spelling bee.
1: Did you ever win any spelling bees?
2: No, I was out early in the spelling bees.
1: Would you be shocked to know that I won it in fifth grade?
2: I would not, actually.
1: Oh, just from memorization stuff?
2: Yeah.
1: Times and things like that.
2: Yeah, because you do weird stuff like that, yeah.
1: You call it weird.
2: Well, it's a gift. I know that. It can be used for evil, but no.
0: This is a class of medications called dopamine receptor agonists, and it is used.

0: to treat certain menstrual problems in women and stops milk production in men.
1: That's what the word means?
0: Yes.
1: Oh, my
0: It's
1: gosh.
0: A medication.
1: Wow.
2: Wow.
1: Well,
3: the things you learn.
4: And there you have it.
3: Yes, the Scott Robbins trifecta.
1: Did you go down the list and memorize the words, though? I mean,
3: yeah,
1: I worked
3: on it for a while. Yeah, you knew what words were. Possibility, there were a lot of words.
1: There were a lot.
3: Yeah. And then I went to the county and got smoked. Yeah, shocking. Okay. Oh, my gosh. Dude started tearing his own house down with an excavator. Nimrod's in the news and the news update coming up.
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0: Well, this has come to my attention. An umpire for NCAA college softball, and the way that he or she, I think a she, calls strikes and outs is...
17: Bell is frozen here.
3: Whoa!
17: Vocal strike. And now a strike.
3: Robbins is very disturbed. 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
1: the exits.
3: Yeah, you're not liking that.
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19: I love the poorly educated.
3: All right. Nimrods in the News. We go to Pennsylvania. It's a 48-year-old guy, Eric Hirschwa. Talk about home wrecker. Yeah. He'd been boozing all night. He gets home. The wife says, marriage is over. We're done. Okay? He's yelling, whatever. Well, if it's over, I'm tearing the house down. He wasn't joking. He went outside, climbed into an excavator, and started tearing the house down.
1: Oh, my gosh.
3: 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They're calling 911. They show up. He did significant damage to the place. 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
26: From ABC News, I'm Mike Tabusky. President Trump says he's weighing whether to approve an extension of the ceasefire with Iran as the two sides remain at odds over how to reopen the Strait of Hormuz and how to wind down Iran's nuclear program. ABC News contributor and former Defense Department official Mick Mulroy says Iran believes it has the right to enrich uranium.
27: If they want a civilian nuclear program, they can get lower enriched uranium from outside the country that they can use. So them wanting to keep enrichment is going to tell a lot in the U.S. national security establishment. They want the capacity to build a nuclear weapon.
26: Iranian state media says leadership wants to oversee the Strait of Hormuz indefinitely and that President Trump has been mischaracterizing the terms of the potential agreement. Earlier today, a federal judge issued a temporary pause on the Justice Department's anti-weaponization fund as the court considers a lawsuit brought by a former January 6th prosecutor.
28: The order from District Judge Leonie Brinkema specifically bars the administration, quote, from taking any further action pursuant to the creation or operation of the anti-weaponization fund. Judge Brinkema has ordered an expedited briefing schedule in the lawsuit and a hearing set for Friday, June 12th. Alex Mallon, ABC News, Washington.
26: Airports are ramping up restrictions in response to the latest Ebola outbreak in Central Africa. ABC's Shannon Kingston.
29: The U.S., Mexico, and Canada say they are launching coordinated travel measures aimed at preventing the spread of the Ebola virus during the World Cup. Secretary of State Rubio saying that nobody exposed to the virus will be admitted.
30: We cannot and will not allow any cases of Ebola to enter the United States.
29: The State Department is also surging more than $100 million to fight the outbreak in Africa. Shannon Kingston, ABC News, the State Department.
26: Earlier today, a court in Kenya ruled against a U.S. plan to set up an Ebola quarantine facility in that country intended to be used by Americans infected by the outbreak. You're listening to ABC News.
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26: Louisiana Governor Jeff Landry is expected to sign off on a new congressional map for his state, approved by state lawmakers today, which gets rid of a majority black congressional district. It follows last month's Supreme Court decision that weakened the Voting Rights Act. A California woman dubbed the Party Mom is headed to prison, given 35 years for hosting sex parties for teenagers. ABC's Alex Stone reports from California.
32: 52-year-old Shannon O'Connor hosted parties for her son and his friends beginning in 2020. Prosecutors say she bought teenage attendees alcohol and condoms and encouraged sex at the parties. Most of the attendees were 14 and 15 years old. Among dozens of charges was child endangerment. Patty is a parent and says you'd never think of a mom running sex parties like these.
0: You don't know what a pedophile looks like. It could be a mom.
32: O'Connor claims the teens just wanted to socialize and needed any outlet possible during the pandemic. Alex Stone, ABC News.
26: An apartment building in Dallas was the site of an explosion and a fire yesterday, displacing dozens of residents, including this man.
2: We lost every time.

0: 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It's sad.
1: Three people, including a child, have been found deceased in the debris, and first responders warn that more victims could be likely. I'm Mike Dabusky, ABC News.
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0: Hey, it's Andy Morris from First Look saying thanks to everybody who was a part of the show this week. And I hope you have yourself a wonderful weekend. Maybe spend some time at the Santa Maria Valley Elks Rodeo. We'll be back bright and early Monday morning. CHP Officer Rich Souza will be joining us again with a look at traffic. Ben Hayes will have the headlines. And I'll provide, hopefully, whatever else we need to make it through the week. Thanks for being a part of this week's show. And we'll see you here bright and early Monday morning at 6 for another edition of First Look on News Talk 920 KVEC.
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4: You knew you were being laid off, that sort of thing. Did you say that you're renting?
5: Yes.
4: Okay, you are renting. Okay, so if you were to go... Let's pick Spain. If you were to go to Spain, I'm guessing you would sell the remainder two cars.
5: Mm-hmm.
4: And how much would that give you?
5: About $7,500 for both of them.
4: Okay, that'd give you another $7,500. And then if you were to stop, just pay minimum payments and stop debt snowballing, how much would you have saved by December to add to the
5: $7,500? To get out of the apartment, it's $3,000. We'd be breaking our lease.
4: Okay.
5: And then after that, we could probably save up about $15,000.
4: Another $15,000. Okay. What I would start doing is to try to, and I know that you don't know, you mentioned Spain, so I would just start there. I would just start gathering as much information as I can. I'd look at where his buddy lives in Spain. What's the cost of living over there? What's it cost to get a two-room apartment or a one-room apartment? What type of job opportunities are transferable that you do here that you could do there? And I do the same thing for Peru, where whatever area of Peru his family is from, right? And just start to... get as much knowledge and information as you can. I think that's going to give you more peace.
5: Yeah.
4: More absolutely. Money, more information will give more peace.
5: Absolutely. So it is wise to stop paying on the, well, just make minimums on the credit cards.
6: Yeah. And if this doesn't happen in December, okay. Well, now you have a pile of money. Just knock out those credit cards instantly.
5: Okay.
4: But,
5: okay,
4: but awesome. If you can approach this with like $25,000 in your pocket, I think that's going to feel really, really good. And to kind of have a checklist of here's what we're going to do. We're going to sell the car and then we're going to do the lease and then we're going to do this and just kind of literally put down a plan of action, like document it and document what it would look like going to Spain, document what it would look like going to Peru. All of that. And I think that that's just going to help you feel uber ready for this.
6: And you can use the Every Dollar app, Danny, and plan all this out. You can make a fake budget. Like, hey, here's what our new life could cost us. Here's what our current life costs us. And in the meantime, use that budget to create as much margin as you can. Now is not the time to go YOLO and life's crazy, so let's eat out. Now it's how do we use as little of this money as possible to stack it up so that not only can we pay off the credit card debt, but we have an emergency fund. We have no debt now starting this new life. So that's the end goal is can we, whatever happens, can we restart this process with no debt and an emergency fund? You guys will operate differently no matter what happens.
4: Yeah, and spend some of the things to add to that list would be if you do go to Spain, you're going to likely need some sort of work visa as well. And what's the cost for that? So make sure you're factoring that in as well.
6: Whew, that's a lot. Wild. That's a wild one. Wishing you guys the best.
4: Yep.
6: All right, Daniel is in New Orleans up next. What's going on, Daniel?
7: Hey, how's it going, guys? Thanks for taking my call.
4: Yep.
7: So I got a question. So I've always used you guys as like some advice for my kids growing up. I lost my father when I was young, and I've used the principles and teachings that you guys have had. And just getting to now adulthood, my oldest daughter graduated from flight attending school the same day she graduated from college, debt-free with a bachelor's degree. And she's going to be doing some international travel with her new career. And I'm just trying to figure out how to navigate, you know, using a debit card during international travel and what kind of advice you guys can give me that I can pass along to her.
4: I love that. That sounds like an adventure for her. Well, I mean, I can tell you what I did. My husband and I worked on cruise ships and went to over 92 countries, and I had a debit card, and a lot of times I would call them ahead of time and let them know, I'll be out of the country, here's where I'll be visiting. So my card would work in those different locations. I never had an issue with them thinking it was fraud, but also because I was traveling, they knew to be aware that there could be fraud. And it had, I had all the same protections.
6: And another key point here is international fees, and you can avoid that. Our friends at Fairwinds, actually, they created a smart bundle for our fans that includes a Fairwinds debit card. And after watching my video that I did on this topic, they said, hey, let's get rid of international transaction fees all of our users. So she can open up a Fairwinds account and sort of use that as her, you know, international spending money and keep her home bank account separate and just sort of fund it with how much she needs each month from that. And that'll help protect her, you know, sort of OG account as well. So that could be a great move for her. And on top of that, they will even waive $10 a month in ATM fees if you're international. So a lot of cool features there. Not intentionally a plug for Fairwinds. It happens to be the thing that came to mind of how to solve this. And for online purchases, there's a great one called privacy.com that allows you to create virtual debit card numbers. So that's another solution if she's making purchases abroad online. They even can do a physical card as well. But I think Fairwinds would do the trick right now for her. And I'm less worried about fraud now with things like Apple Pay.
4: Yes.
6: And I try to use the local currency instead of converting, because that'll actually cost you more to convert to USD. But, you know, do the research. Nowadays, it's easier with a smartphone.
4: That's right.
6: There's an app for everything.
4: Yes, that's right.

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1: Jenna is in Seattle up next. 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
8: Hi there.
1: Hey.
8: So my question is, quick and to the point, should I allow my very generous boyfriend to pay off some additional debt of mine?
1: Wow.
8: So
1: tell us more.
8: Is...
1: What does additional mean? How much has he paid off so far?
9: I have many questions.
8: He paid off a personal loan that I had taken out to do some home repairs about a year and a half ago.
9: Mm-hmm.
8: And then about 6 months ago, he paid off my student loans.
9: Ooh, how much was the personal loan and how much was the student loans?
8: The personal loan was maybe $15,000. And the student loan was probably $35,000.
9: Oh, my.
1: So he's paid off $50,000 worth of debt for you so far.
8: Right.
1: How much more is there to go?
8: Well, all I have is a car and a home loan. That's the only other debt that I have.
9: Do you guys live in your home?
8: We don't live together.
9: Okay.
8: We maintain separate households. We've been together for about 3 years. He's widowed.
9: Widowed. Any kids?
8: We both have kids that are all college age.
9: Okay. How old are you guys?
8: In our 50s.
9: Okay.
8: He's retired. He retired young.
9: Okay.
8: He and his late wife did everything right financially. And I'm divorced, and so that kind of messed up my financial situation. But
9: are
8: I'm
9: you
8: going to
9: marry him?
8: Spot.
9: I'm just getting cut into the chase.
8: We've both decided we don't want to remarry, but we've found, you know, we're committed to each other.
1: So you'll continue to live in separate households and hopefully be together forever in separate households.
8: I don't know. We're still figuring that out.
9: I'm gonna tell you, Jenna. I think this question is more about you than it is about him. Because if you said to me, this is the one, like, I think we're getting married, I want to be with him, and I think it's happening, I think he's going to pop the question, I would feel less of the way I feel right now, which is, I don't think you need to be accepting these gifts from somebody that you don't think that you're going to be on the long haul with. $50,000 is a lot of money.
8: Well, I think we're going to be in the long haul. We just don't necessarily want to get married. I was in a very abusive marriage.
9: True that.
8: He had a very long, happy marriage. But
9: true that. But you and I both know long haul doesn't exist without commitment.
8: True.
9: And I didn't hear it. It's like, it could be. Like, I care for him. I love him. But I don't know. It was more like that. Is fair enough?
8: I don't feel that way, but I can see how it comes across that way.
9: That's my only thing. I don't hear me, because this is on all the radio and all the YouTubes and all the podcast. I think you're a great person. I don't think that you're in any way trying to, like, scam this guy or
1: anything.
9: Yeah,
1: you're
9: like
1: not
9: that.
1: Doing anything wrong. It's on his volition if he wants to spend his money how he so chooses. He could give $50,000 to a charitable organization or gamble in Vegas. It's his money.
8: Right.
1: He's choosing to help somebody that he loves, which is a very noble thing. We can all agree on that.
9: I just don't know that I would accept such a gift if there wasn't a full commitment there. Because this is the type of thing that could breed resentment later, I think.
8: Mm-hmm. Right.
1: Couldn't this hang over your head of, hey, I paid off $70,000 of your debt, and this is how you... Could that happen one day?
8: I don't see that happening with him, because he also pays for... We go on a lot of vacations, and he pays for everything. He doesn't let me pay for much of anything. He has done well, and
1: is he independently wealthy? Like, he's obviously retired, he has a huge nest egg. If he's just willy-nilly paying off debts like this, it sounds like he's doing very well. He's a multimillionaire, is my guess.
8: Well, yes.
9: Okay.
8: We're very open about the financial situation, and it's very lopsided.
9: Give me an estimate. What's his net worth versus your net worth?
8: He's in the double digits, millions.
9: Okay.
8: And I'm in the less than half a million.
9: Okay. For you and your placement in this relationship, I love the idea. I'm not saying that you need to go back and pay him back the $50,000. I'm not necessarily saying that, but I don't want you to let him pay your car off. I want you to do that.
8: Okay.
9: I want you from this, if you take on debt, because you have said, hey, we're separate. We live in separate places. We have separate finances. Mm-hmm. And you're dating. Like, you guys have maintained your boundaries. I actually love that for you. Since you're doing that, I would do that in this area as well. No, it's my debt. I want to pay it. I think that allows you to maintain a certain amount of independence. And I think it allows you to keep the if this were a marriage, it'd be different, but it's not. So it allows you to keep the balance of power right where it should be, which is there. No one can say that this guy is taking care of me, that I'm mooching off of him, that I'm living with him.

0: And I think you're a nice lady too. And you're like, this is great. I think it's probably really great. I don't sense anything that's off here. I just, if I were
1: it's
0: in
1: not
0: your
1: a bad
0: shoes,
1: problem
0: yeah,
1: to have.
0: It's not. It's not. But yeah. I listen, I'll take it a step further. I hope you guys do commit. Like, I hope that you guys find the trust that you need and find the healing that you both need, because you both have been through it. I mean, you said he's a widower and you've been through an abusive time. Healing would have to take place in major ways, I think, for both of you to get there. But man, if you can, it's such a beautiful thing.
2: Yeah, marriage is not the villain here. And I know it feels that way because of your past experience, but being married to this guy is going to be light years different than your last one, right?
1: Right.
2: I can already see that based on the way he's treating you and his generosity. So it's not that we're like, you better get married or else, Jenna.
0: No.
2: I just think it adds a different level of commitment. It adds a layer of protection on his part, even though he doesn't really need it financially. But the question ask yourself is this. Is this help accelerating your own independence, or is it replacing it? That's the part that worries us more than anything. Because what if one day you guys break up and now you were kind of needing him for his income and the lifestyle, and now you don't have that? You don't have your own retirement. So there's also some protections you don't have in that regard.
1: Right.
0: George makes a good point, and I'll go further on that point, which is I love that the separation that you guys have created, because that's just what I think is a normal dating separation, and I think that that's good. But I think if you tie your finances up too much in the way of, letting him pay major debts, there could develop, let's say in the future, you're starting to notice some things that you're like, man, I don't know if this guy's the one. When he's done so much for you, it could make you feel like you need to stay with him longer than maybe you would have if these things hadn't been done for you. Does that make sense? Like, it could just create a cloudy vision there that I wouldn't want for you. But I don't see that happening. I think it's going to be all good, but I just want to throw that out there for you.
1: Mm-hmm.
2: What is your income right now?
1: From my primary job, I make about $150, and then I get some of my ex-husband's pension, which all goes toward my retirement. And then I have a side gig.
0: Yeah.
2: Oh,
0: so
2: great.
0: You're good.
2: Great
0: income. You got money. You've got your own thing.
2: You can
0: over
2: pay
0: here.
2: Off this car in a couple of months, it sounds like. What's left on the loan?
1: Right now, about $40,000.
2: Okay. So if you took, let's say, $4,000-$5,000 a month, you could be done with this in 8 to 10 months.
1: Potentially, yeah.
2: See, there's my question.
0: She's like, I'm not putting that much on it, George.
2: If this was only on you, there's no urgency here. You're not changing any behavior that got us here. Well, we went out and bought a, $50,000, $60,000 car. And that's the part. I want you to be good on your own to where you don't need him.
1: Right.
2: And I think it's going to change Jenna. If she pays off her own car loan, she's going to drive that thing differently than if generous boyfriend swooped in to pay it off. Now she's going car shopping again, going, whoo, what other debt can we get in?
0: Mm-hmm,
2: Let's play this game. This is fun. So I'm wishing you guys the best. I hope you have a long, wonderful life together. And yes, I hope you get married. Selfishly.

0: I've been doing this show for over 30 years, and some of the saddest calls I've taken are from situations that are completely preventable.
1: Yeah, and what's so hard is I feel like one of those, especially the ones that I'm like, oh, it's terrible, are people that call in and their spouse has passed away suddenly and they don't have life insurance. When you have to think through, how am I going to pay my bills?
0: How about in the middle next week?
1: Yeah, the middle of all that grief, like it's terrible. And so life insurance is the one thing, especially as a mom with three little kids, that I'm like so big on for people to get because it's inexpensive. 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
3: On May 29, 1776, Massachusetts delegate to the Continental Congress, John Adams, wrote to Boston lawyer Benjamin Hitchborn, stating, "Unanimity in this time of calamity and danger is of great importance. You ask my sentiments of the political system to be adopted. My opinion, I am certain, will not be followed. We have able men in the colony, but I am much afraid they will not be heard. I hope a governor and lieutenant governor will be chosen, and that they will be respectable for their fortune as well as abilities and integrity, if such can be found. The judges, I hope, will be made independent both for the duration and emoluments of office. There is nothing of more importance than this, but yet there is nothing less likely to be done." And that's the way it was 250 years ago today. 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Celebrating America's 250th birthday this July and all year, this is History Center Executive Director Steve Schmidt. Happy 250th, America.
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12: Mike Dubusky. President Trump is laying out his requirements for a short-term peace agreement with Iran.
13: And they include Iran agreeing to never have a nuclear weapon, taking out, terminating all of their mines in the Strait of Hormuz. The enriched uranium then would also be destroyed, and the United States would play a role in having that happen. And no money would be exchanged, the president says, until further notice. That's important because the president has, in public comments, ruled out an easing of sanctions.
12: ABC's Karen Travers at the White House. Iran pushing back, saying, among other things, it's not willing to turn over that enriched uranium. A federal judge has paused the rollout of the Justice Department's anti-weaponization fund as she considers a lawsuit against that controversial effort. And another judge now says the Kennedy Center board violated the law when putting Trump's name on the building and has ordered that name to be removed. This is ABC News.
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14: 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Katie is in Sacramento up next. Katie, what's going on?
15: Hi. So I had a question. I am getting about $75,000 workers' comp settlement, and my parents want me to save all of it for a down payment on a house. And I was wondering if it's valid to take $5,000 or $10,000 of that and spend it on my wedding for next year.
1: Oh. Okay.
14: What happened with the workers' comp situation?
15: I got injured, and I ended up getting an attorney and turned into this.
14: Wow.
15: So, yeah.
14: Are you okay now? Are there any kind of ongoing health
15: concerns? I'm getting better.
14: Concerns?
15: Yeah. I have good private insurance. So, but I'm slowly getting better now. I'm just doing a lot of different treatments.
1: And you'll be able to work as you once did?
15: Yes,
14: okay.
15: Correct.
14: Okay.
15: I start nursing school in the fall, actually.
1: Okay. Cool. So you're getting married. Are your parents helping fund the wedding at all, or it's just you and your fiance fitting the bill?
15: So it's a little bit of both. So his parents are pitching in a little bit, mine are pitching in a little bit, and then we're also going to have to pay a little bit on our own.
1: What's the total budget?
15: I think we're looking at about $15,000, and I'm thinking we're going to be splitting it three ways.
1: Okay.
14: 15, you said?
15: Yes.
14: Okay. So you guys collectively as a couple would owe $5,000.
15: Yes.
1: Okay. And you want to take $5,000 of the $75,000 and that be your cut?
15: Yes, correct.
1: I mean, I don't see why not. Is there anything else to the equation we need to know about? Do you have a bunch of debt laying around anywhere? It doesn't sound like you do.
15: No, we have no debt. We have paid off vehicles, and we currently are living in a trailer on my future in-laws' property.
1: Okay.
15: To save money. I have my bachelor's degree, but I don't have any student loans. I have all of it paid off.
1: How are you paying for nursing school?
15: It's only about $5,000 because it's through a community college, so my parents are offering to pay for it.
1: They're paying for that.
14: Wow.
1: I mean, I think $5,000 of the $75,000 is a reasonable amount. I think the $15,000 wedding in full is a reasonable
14: amount.
1: I'm
14: honestly impressed you can do a wedding for that number in today's America.
1: I agree.
15: Yeah, definitely. And I guess my second part to this question is what to do with the rest of the money to help it grow over time until I'm ready to buy a house.
14: Yeah, how far away is that purchase, you think? Is it a year, 2 years, 5 years?
15: About 5 years.
14: Five years.
15: I'm 21 right now.
1: The magic number.
14: Ding, ding, ding. So the way we look at this is 5 years is a long-term decision, and so you could invest this money. You could invest it in like a brokerage account, non-retirement, put it in some index funds and let it ride. And hopefully in 5 years, the reason 5 years is sort of this magic number is because over 5 years, you're likely to see some gain in that investment account versus a shorter time period, like 2 to 3 years. You could see some market dips and you go to pull out that money and it's a smaller amount than you even put in. That's not the ideal scenario. So if that worries you at all, a high-yield savings account is still a great option. You can make over 3%. Okay. You know, you can jump onto fairwinds.org/Ramsey and open one with the Smart Bundle, and that'll at least help your money grow and not get eaten up by inflation sitting in a checking account.
16: Yeah. Would you invest it, or would you hold it, your temperament?
14: If I knew it was 5 years and I'm not going to get a little, you know, doom scrolling on Zillow and go, oh, really, 3 years, then I would be comfortable investing it. And you can always contact a SmartVestor Pro on our website to help you invest that wisely. But otherwise, a high yield savings account, no one's going to be mad at you if you do that.
16: Nope.
15: Okay. All right. Sounds good. Well, thank you guys so much.
14: Yeah. Good luck with everything. It's a lot of life change.
16: That is a lot.
14: Nursing school, getting married, trying to buy a house, especially
16: workers
14: at 21.
16: Yeah.
14: So much life left to live.
16: Babies, I tell
14: you. Don't you wish you could go back and be 21 and debt free? Ugh.
16: If I was 21 and debt free, I wouldn't know how to act. I don't even think I would know how to.
14: I don't think I can stay that way at 21 with my prefrontal cortex. I'm like, I gotta go get some debt. I'm itching for some debt.
16: Listen, I think I needed to learn my lesson. Maybe it was good that I had a lot.
14: Some
16: of
14: us need to touch the hot stuff.
16: Yeah, that's right.
14: All right.
16: Oh boy.
14: Mike is in Portland up next. What's going on, Mike?
17: Hi. Thank you for taking my call. I've got two questions. One is much more minor than the other one. So I'm going to lay down the sort of groundwork here. So I'm 29 years old. I am a nurse and I make pretty good money. I currently make about $250 a year.
14: Whoa.
17: As a nurse.
14: How?
16: Travel?
17: I do. No. So luckily, on the West Coast, I'm from Florida, and we make crap money there. And we get paid a whole lot more here on the West Coast. That's one of the reasons I came out here. Mm-hmm. And I do work a good amount of overtime as well. So this isn't just me working.
14: Is this a specific type of nursing?
17: No, I'm just a nurse in the hospital. Every nurse in my hospital could make that much if they worked.
14: Holy smokes. I mean, that's like doctor money. I'm just impressed.
16: Way to go.
17: Well, see, that's actually part of the problem. I mean, it's a good problem to have, sure, but this is the reason I'm calling, because I like being a nurse. It's great, but I don't want to do this forever. I do want to do more down the line. So I also have I've been here for about a year and a half, and I've got just a little bit over $200K invested in my brokerage account. Mm-hmm. And it's been going well. And really, I went into nursing because I wanted to do something else down the line initially. It's basically something you can go back to school for, and you essentially you work in anesthesia. Those guys make much more money than even the $250 I make. Mm-hmm. It's closer to like $350, $375.
16: Uh-huh.
17: But it's a 3-year school to go to, and most of those schools will either make you sign a contract saying you cannot work during that time. And even if they don't make you sign a contract, you can't really work in that time.
14: It's so intense.
17: You're so busy. It's pretty intense. Yeah,
16: okay.
17: You're really not going to be able to work very much. So initially, when I worked in Florida, I was going to make about $60K a year. So that was a pretty easy thing to pass up for 3 years to go to school and make a whole lot more money.
16: Right.
17: But now it's so much more. So
14: to
17: I'm
14: give up
17: sure.
14: all this income.
16: What would you be earning if you got the degree after 3 years?
17: So pretty reasonably, anywhere between $350 and $375, that would be pretty reasonable.
14: And what's this program cost?
17: So that's the other thing. The cost of the program usually about 130 to 160, depending on the school. But you also have to live, right? So
16: right.
17: You also, most people have to take loans out. It's very similar to medical school, because most people go to medical school. They don't have a significant amount of money to even to
16: right.
17: live off of. Yeah.
16: Well, you've got the money invested to pay for the cost of the education, but you're not quite. The problem would be, what would you live off of for 3 years?
14: How much do you need to live for a year if you were just acting like a broke college student while you're in this program?
17: So I pretty much live like that now. I invest my money very, very aggressively. Probably maybe like $3,000 a month.
14: So you could live off, let's say, $50,000 a year. You could live.
17: Oh, for sure.
16: So
17: okay.
16: You need $150,000
14: plus the amount for the program, which is $300,000. You currently have $200,000. Here's a game plan. I would just work for another 6 to 12 months and save up another $100K, and then you've got a nice little parachute to not work for 3 years and cash flow this entire program, and you will likely be the only person to graduate from that program completely debt-free.
17: So here's the other option. I think that's a, that is one of the ones that I, is one of the options I was thinking about.

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0: All right. Today's question comes from Travis in Maryland. He says, I'm debt-free, and I've built a successful career making over $150,000 at age 28. I will soon be marrying my fiance, who is graduating from medical school with $475,000 in student loans. Whew. She seems flippant about this amount of debt when I bring it up. While the amount stresses me out, I've never had any debt because I paid for college, vehicles, and etc. out of pocket. How can I communicate to her the importance of getting this paid off once we're married?
9: Once we're married?
0: Oh.
9: Oof.
0: Ay, ay, ay, ay, ay. Okay.
9: I wouldn't wait till then, bud.
0: I know, because I'd want to show and prove. I'd be

0: like, show me that you agree with this sentiment by starting to pay off some of this debt on your own fiance.
1: Yeah, not being aligned on your values around money is one of the biggest red flags.
2: It's a red flag. Big flag.
1: You've got to get that part dialed in before you get married.
0: Yeah, the fact that she seems flippant about it specifically is what would give me a little bit of pause here.
1: Which, can we be honest, most people who went to medical school and went $500,000 into debt are flippant because either they're in denial or it's monopoly money to them. Because they're like, well,
0: so
1: it'll just take me a lifetime to pay this off.
0: Yeah, I have a couple of questions. I wish you'd called in, Travis, because I want to know, when is she graduating? And I want to know how much time and when you're getting married so I can understand the time frame. What I think needs to happen is as much as she can begin starting to pay these off now while she's working. And then once, I don't know the timeline.
1: Yeah, she's graduating. We don't know when. We don't know when she'll have a job, what residency looks like, all of that. So this could be a long journey before she's making real money.
0: Mm-hmm.
1: And so if they're married, it's Travis's problem.
0: That's
1: now.
0: Right.
1: So he's worried, understandably, about taking on $500,000 of debt.
0: And if she's not on board with him going, you know, full force paying
1: off, she's minimum payments,
0: problem.
1: And he's like, we got to clean this up before we get a house. Well, there's going to be a lot of fights.
0: They got to have this conversation. This is a conversation that you're not going to want to have, but you need to have. And you have to have the conversation and not try to manipulate the outcome for it to be what you want simply because you think you want to marry this person. You need to go where the facts lead, my friend.
1: Yeah. And I would get to the bottom of why she's flipping about it and do it calmly. Mm-hmm. You don't need to be, you know, defensive and instigating and yelling, but just say, hey, I want to know, why are you so cavalier and nonchalant about this? Like, this is a lot of money.
0: Yeah.
1: And you might need to help show her that with some math and what a monthly budget would look like trying to pay off $500,000 in student loans.
0: Mm-hmm.
1: And she's going to go, oh, I'm making 60 in residency for 5 years. This is going to be a tight life.
0: Yeah.
1: And it's going to delay our ability to buy a home and go on vacations and upgrade the cars and all the things you want to do once you're married.
0: That's true.
1: So if you guys can at least get on the same page of, here's the game plan once we're married, here's how we're going to attack this debt, then I would move forward. But I would not wait until you're married to have that discussion.
0: I would not. And I want to, let's talk about this for a tad bit longer because I think this is important. So if you're dating someone and you want to start having conversations about money, the first thing you're just trying to learn is what their philosophy is around debt and spending. And I think the best way to do that is to simply float a question out there and listen for the response. Don't start by saying your point of view, because I think a lot of times if you're out with somebody, you like them, you think there's a future, if you have a sense of what they believe, sometimes you can kind of veer your answer towards theirs.
1: There's a little bit of fake it till you make it.
0: A little bit, yeah. And you don't, and with this subject, you don't want that. So it would be as simple as me being like, so George, you know, so we've never talked about this before. Like, what's your philosophy on money? Like, what do you think about money? And you're just quiet and you just listen. Really? What do you think about debt? Debt is fascinating to me. What do you think about it? And if he's like, well, you know, if you leverage it the right way, you know, learn. And I would, that night, I would just, everything would be like, oh, that's so cool. Huh? You know, does he ask you the question back?
1: Does she shut down when you bring it up?
0: Yes.
1: Now it's something we got to dig into.
0: Yes.
1: What's behind that?
0: And it might be
1: something from her childhood or how her parents handled money. Who knows? Shame, mm-hmm. guilt, baggage. But you got to deal with this stuff before you put that ring on it.
0: Yeah, there's got to be like three levels that you got to get to. Number one is just you learning. Number two is, are they asking you? Are they interested in your opinions on the matter? And number three, maybe they shut down the first few times, but if you go in there for a third try, is it still lock and key, or are you able to see a little bit more light every time you ask? Because if you are, that's a good sign.
1: Yeah. And the bad stuff is just going to be amplified once you're married.
0: Yes.
1: Once you can really let your hair down.
0: Yeah. It doesn't get easier simply because there's a ring on your finger.
1: Yeah.
0: Please.
1: Good luck, Travis. Wish you the best. Terry is in Boise up next. What's going on, Terry?
3: Hi. Hey. Calling to get you guys' opinion about what constitutes a valid emergency to go into safety funds.
1: Ooh. Do you guys disagree on this?
3: Vehemently.
1: Oh, wow. What do you think constitutes as a financial emergency?
3: Things like, I've been on a long-term job search. And so that's adding to my wife's stress about money. So that in and of itself is kind of an emergency, which is I've tried to include in the conversation. Her take-home pay is about $3,800 a month, and we have been using every dollar and been living on a very declared budget. And so when things like, holes in the shoes prescription contacts for our kids, or mm-hmm. a dentist, or car repair, more like kind of preventative maintenance,
0: yeah,
3: car care a lot of times.
0: She thinks that's an emergency.
3: They put us over the $3,800. And I actually even know pretty much the exact amount that we should be supplementing the monthly income by, about $300-ish, because okay. of how responsible we're being. She is just very fearful of the savings going away because the job search has taken so long.
1: Are you guys living off of savings because of you not having income?
3: No, we're living off of her income.
1: So, okay.
3: The take-home pay.
1: How much is in savings?
3: $40,000.
1: Oh, wow.
3: Which is about, yeah.
1: And you guys don't have any debt?
3: None. No, we just finished. We went back to Financial Peace University through our church last year to get rid of medical bills and tax issues that I had from my company that has closed.
1: Okay. Way to go. Well, you guys are in a better financial position than you think, especially once you get some income in the door. How long have you been going without income on your side?
3: Almost a year.
1: Okay, what?
0: That feels too long.
1: Zero income, zero work, zero side gigs?
3: I have been applied to everything. So I'm a sales engineer in industrial automation. There's not a lot of that here. A lot of the jobs that I've applied for, like at the nurseries or just kind of like retail jobs, they kind of don't understand what I'm doing there. They've actually made comments about like this job's for high schoolers kind of thing.
0: Sure.
3: Because it's gone so long.
0: That's okay if they make those comments.
3: I told them I'm in the middle of a career change. It's fine. It's been confusing. It's been a little rough.
1: Because you're saying $300 would solve this per month.
3: Yes. Yeah. And we have the budget history to show that.
1: So $4,100 is really what it should be. If she's taking home 38, she needs to be taking home 41, or you guys need to be creating that level to cover all the bills. And so I'll say this. Here's what constitutes an emergency. Is it unexpected? Is it urgent? Is it necessary? If it's not those things, then we know, all right, this really was just poor planning. Let's add a sinking fund line item in the budget for car maintenance, for contact lenses, because we know that's going to come up every few months. That will solve a lot of these problems. But
0: Terry,
1: I think she's really stressed because you haven't had a job in a year.
0: Any job. Any job. All the jobs. Make a job.
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6: From ABC News, I'm Mike Dubusky. A potential peace deal with Iran could include the reopening of the Strait of Hormuz and a commitment from Iran to draw down its supply of enriched uranium, according to President Trump. But Iranian state media says the president's characterization of the draft proposal is not accurate. More from ABC's Christiane Cordero.
7: Iran, according to state media, is rejecting the idea that they are going to let traffic move freely through the Strait of Hormuz without the tolls that they had previously mentioned that they would impose. Those are the things that they were working on Oman with, by the way. And they're also, you know, making no mention of the nuclear program in that there is no agreement, but rather they're calling it a commitment for a commitment. So in other words, saying we're not going to talk about this issue right now.
6: President Trump wrapping up a meeting with aides earlier today, still weighing whether or not to extend the ceasefire with Iran as negotiations continue. A big legal setback for the president's plans for the Kennedy Center.
8: A federal judge said Friday that President Trump can't close or rename the Kennedy Center, ruling that it can't be officially named for anyone else unless Congress approves it. U.S. District Judge Christopher Cooper ruled that the rebranding of the Kennedy Center as the Trump Kennedy Center is a violation of the law, and he ordered that Trump's name be removed from the building within 2 weeks of this order. Karen Travers, ABC News, the White House.
6: In Laos, a dramatic rescue effort is underway after a group of miners found themselves trapped in a cave following a flash flood last week.
9: This is an extremely delicate operation. Each person will have to be brought to the surface one by one. Six additional divers have arrived to help with this rescue mission, and we're told that they needed thinner divers to reach the area where all of this is unfolding. So it does give you a sense of the terrain and how difficult this mission is.
6: ABC's Marcus Moore. You're listening to ABC News.
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6: The number of injuries from that Virginia bus crash has climbed to 44, with three people now in critical condition. Early this morning, that bus crashed through a work zone on I-95. Five people were killed. An SUV crashed into a terminal at Detroit Wayne Airport this morning. This eyewitness describing the moment it happened.
12: I saw the SUV pointed right in our direction, came flying through the doors, said, "Get out of my way," and he just kept coming.
6: The driver in that incident has been arrested. Service in and out of Penn Station in New York City has resumed after NJ Transit and Amtrak service was suspended today following a fire that erupted on work trains in the Hudson River Tunnel. Several workers in that tunnel were injured. Using nature to nurture.
13: Oh, it's lovely.
14: The response from patients on getting their first look at the new intensive care ward in the rooftop of King's College Hospital in London. It's outside with plants and trees and space for six hospital beds safely connected to power and oxygen. Doctors are hoping that spending time amid nature will help people like Holly Allen, who's waiting for a heart operation.
13: I think it gives you a real boost to keep on going when you're stuck inside all day.
14: Doctors will study patients' heart and respiratory rates and pain levels to see if being outside helps improve recovery. Sherry Preston, ABC News.
6: And nearly 2,000 measles cases have been reported across the U.S. so far this year, according to new data from the CDC. I'm Mike Dubusky, ABC News.
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0: 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If you want to access everything that Facebook, Instagram, or WhatsApp offers, you're going to have to pay. Meta, the parent of all three platforms, has now rolled out subscription-based plus versions of each and offer perks like extra customization and more reactions to posts. The FBI is out with a new warning for people who use Microsoft 365 programs like Outlook, Teams, and OneDrive. It starts as a convincing-looking email instructing the user to visit a Microsoft verification page and enter a code in the email. Then that hands over control of your account to the hacker. The best advice, don't ever use an access code that you didn't specifically request. And there are questions about whether a prize-winning writer used AI for his story. Jameer Nazir from Trinidad and Tobago won an award for his short story, The Serpent in the Grove. But an analysis by the AI chatbot Claude says it was, quote, almost certainly not produced unaided by a human. No comment yet from Nazir. With Tech Trends, Dave Packer, ABC News.
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X. Experts say the spike is the result of crop yields and two pillars of President Trump's second-term policies, the Iran war and tariffs on Mexico. Federal investigators have issued two separate recalls for airbag defects in Honda and Chrysler vehicles, affecting certain Jeep Grand Cherokees and Acura models. Mike Dubusky, ABC News.

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10: Welcome back to the Ramsey Show. Before the break, we were talking to Doug, and he was asking, can I retire early at 50 years old? I got $2.2 million in retirement accounts. I got $50,000 in cash. And he said he was going to use the 72T rule to do it. So we just want to take a moment to help our listening audience understand what that is, because they're probably going, is this a life hack? Is this a loophole? What's going on?
11: They're trying to bridge time because they've got time before they reach 59 and a half, or maybe some people are trying to bridge time before they receive Social Security, all of that. And so it's, how can I get at this money without being penalized for not being retirement age?
10: Yes, because the IRS normally will charge you a 10% penalty if you pull money from that 401k or IRA before age 59 and a half. So Section 72T of the tax code is the exception and lets you avoid that penalty. But there's some
11: caveats.
10: Fine print, red tape, and stipulations.
11: Oh,
10: if
11: you love that, George. You love fine print.
10: I love the
11: George.
10: Fine print. So you can only do this if you agree to take what is called substantially equal periodic payments, SEPP, from the account. So think of it like you're making a deal with the IRS. They're saying, hey, you can have your money early, but you have to take a fixed amount on our schedule, not yours.
11: And you're locked in for 5 years to that schedule.
10: Yeah, it's 5 years or to 59 and a half, whichever is longer. So in Doug's case, you're talking 9.5 years of making sure that you can live off of this exact payment.
11: Yeah.
10: And so that's part of the risk I was talking about, where you got to make sure your I's are dotted, T's are crossed before you just go, oh, cool, there's a loophole, I can do it.
11: Well, where people get hung up sometimes is they know, okay, I won't be charged the 10% early withdrawal, but they forget that they're still going to have to pay income taxes on the
10: tradition. Yeah, because it's traditional. Mm-hmm. And here's the crazy part. If you miss a payment, take extra, change the amount, modify the plan before the lock-in period ends, the 10% penalty applies retroactively to every single payment you've already taken, plus interest on all of it. The IRS does not forgive honest mistakes here. It's not.
11: Yeah.
10: There's no, oh, my bad.
11: Yeah.
10: And so that's why I'm not a fan of this.
11: It's kind of a last resort option, I would say.
10: Yeah. And this is, so if you're wondering, okay, well, George, how can I access money earlier? How do I retire before 59 and a half if I so choose? And the much better way is to create what's called a bridge account.
11: Yes.
10: So this is where you just open a non-retirement brokerage account. You can still invest in index funds and mutual funds within that. And there's no penalties.
11: That's right.
10: You'll pay taxes on the gains of that, mm-hmm. either long-term or short-term, hopefully long-term, because that'll be a whole lot cheaper. And that way you can access that money until you can access the retirement account. So think about if he had $1 million in a bridge account on top of his $2 million, well, now he's not even touching that retirement account.
11: He's completely in control.
10: It is just growing for 10 more years, and he has this $1 million bridge account to live off of in the meantime. And he'll pay some capital gains on that, but there's some really cool tax planning you can do to basically pay no taxes.
11: Yeah.
10: If you're married filing jointly, mm-hmm. get the standard deduction, you can basically take out $130,000 tax-free.
11: I love that.
10: So a lot of cool things there. Again, this is why you want to have a good financial advisor in your corner. And if you want to get connected to one, jump on to RamseySolutions.com, click on SmartVestor Pro, and they will nerd out 10x what I could do on this show. That was a good time.
11: I hope you enjoyed
10: that. If you didn't fall asleep at the wheel by now, hopefully. All right, Jade. Ask Ramsey is our free AI tool that was built and trained on proven Ramsey principles. And we're going to break down some of the most asked questions of the week. We had a lot of questions. Look at this. Around saving for retirement, paying off credit card debt. But the most asked question was around zero-based budgeting.
11: My favorite. The main question. How do I create my very first zero-based budget, George? How do I do it?
10: This is great. So the core idea with the zero-based budget is that every dollar gets a job before the month begins. So if you brought in $5,000, we need to allocate every dollar of that $5,000.
11: Mm-hmm.
10: So even if you have $3,000 in bills, well, if you don't make a plan for that other $2,000, it will disappear into DoorDash and entertainment and whatever else is going on in your life. So you start by writing down your monthly take-home pay. You can enter this into every dollar in the income section, each paycheck, and start with what hits your bank account after taxes.
11: Yeah, and we like to say after that, once you start and go through and start your expenses, let the first line item of the budget be giving. It just puts your heart in the right place. Set aside 10% for church, charity, general giving, whatever it is. That's the first thing on your budget. And then from there, go on to the most important four walls is what we call them. Your food, your utilities, your shelter, your transportation. And I'd say in a close fourth and fifth, it's probably insurance and daycare.
10: Yes. And then, of course, debt. If you've got some consumer debt, we're going to list that as the minimum payments. And it will actually break out the debt snowball for you inside of every dollar. It will mm-hmm. break it out by smallest balance to largest balance. And then you're going to subtract until you hit zero. So if there's money left over, let's throw it at the debt if you got debt. If you're trying to save up the emergency fund, any leftover money goes to the emergency fund.
11: Love that.
10: And, you know, some people might go, well, Jade, I'm in the red.
11: That's okay.
10: My expenses are $3,500, but I'm only taking in $3,000.
11: Yeah, that's a learning experience there. And that's when it's time to start cutting back.
10: You should say, glad I did a budget to figure this out, that I'm $500 in the hole every month.
11: Yeah, and you can look for areas to cut back. For most of us, it's areas of subscriptions, going out to eat, self-care. Those types of areas are the areas that we can cut back. And if you look and you go, there's no place for me to cut back, then now we know we need to add a side hustle to the mix, which you can do. But just know it takes about 3 months to really get in the flow of budgeting and to really create a budget that's going to work for you and your family.
10: That's right. So check out Ask Ramsey. You can get started based on your specific income and expenses. It'll walk you through it just like we would on the show. Go to RamseySolutions.com or click the link in the description if you're on podcast or YouTube. Kayana is in Seattle up next. Kayana, did I get that right?
12: Yes, sir.
10: Crisis averted. How can I help today?
12: Thanks for the call. Thanks for answering. So my boyfriend and I are trying to figure out a plan for finances so we both can be on the same page in the future. What can we do right now to set up for success, and what would the alternative be to building up credit?
10: Great questions. How old are you two?
12: I'm 18. He's 19. I'm almost 19.
10: How long have you guys been together?
12: Officially 6 months.
10: Wow.
12: But we've known each other for a while.
10: Okay. And what have the money conversations been like thus far? Sounds like you guys have talked about this a little bit.
12: Yeah, we're both a little over planners, so
10: okay.
12: We're just thinking and talking and trying to figure out just like how we would do things, if we're going to be using credit cards or not, because I was raised without, like, no credit cards are a bad mm-hmm. thing. My parents are both debt-free except for the house. I still remember when they cut up the credit card.
11: Wow. I love that.
10: So is there some tension because he's like, what? That's crazy. Like, you got to have a credit card.
12: Actually, there's no tension, which is great.
10: We're so he's good. He's like, cool. No, yeah, I think credit cards are not a healthy tool either.
12: Yeah, he's not. He thinks that they could possibly be used smart, but we both don't have enough information to
11: right.
12: to figure it out together.
11: Well, I think there's two paths that we need to cover on this, and one is, do you even need credit? Like, is credit necessary to your life? And then the other side of this is, and I'll probably start here and work backwards with George, which is,
12: okay,
11: please, please, please, at no point, if you guys, even if you decide we don't care, we don't agree with what Ramsey says about not needing credit, please never co-sign together. You're dating. Who knows if you'll get married one day. But if he's thinking debt could be used in a good way sometimes, like maybe getting a car note. I cannot tell you how many times people call in here and they've co-signed a loan with somebody that they were once dating.
10: Because they wanted to help mm-hmm. them.
11: Because they wanted to help. They wanted to build credit. They wanted to start their life together. And then it goes south and he's looking for her to pay her into this car that they've co-signed on, right? So the first part of the conversation is, whatever you do, please don't co-sign. If there's a co-signer needed, it's because that person would not be approved for debt on their own because they're clearly broke. And you co-sign with somebody, you know this, I'm saying it for those listening. If you co-sign with somebody, it goes the opposite way. You're on the hook for the entire balance. Mm-hmm.
10: And then
11: never
10: the,
11: do it.
10: The other piece of this, you're talking about, how do we build credit without a credit card? Well, then I go, well, what are you trying to build credit for? For a car loan?
12: That's
10: well, I thought we agreed.
12: Do.
10: We're not going into debt
11: right,
10: for a car. We're
11: going
10: to save up, pay cash. So all the things that you think I need credit for that, I would question it and go, do you though? And I walk you through this in my book, Breaking Free from Broke. So I'm going to send this to you as a gift, because if you guys read this together, you're going to be reading off the same sheet of music. You'll be totally aligned. You'll know how to communicate about it, how to navigate life without a credit card, without credit. And I walk you through every piece of it in the book, in the credit score chapter. So hang on the line. We're going to send you Breaking Free from Broke. If you want the audiobook, just let our phone screener know. They'll get you that as well. I wish you guys the best. Green flag so far with this relationship.
11: Yeah, you guys are on the right track.

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6: I just didn't realize how mixed up I was going to feel.
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6: I was so relieved that we had taken time to pre-plan everything with the folks at Wheeler Smith Mortuary.
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6: Having people who were respectful of our wishes was important, but knowing that all the arrangements were complete and would be professionally and thoughtfully handled was one of the most reassuring things for me during this time.
5: Take some time to do some pre-planning with the folks at Wheeler Smith Mortuary. Call 543-6871. That's 543-6871. Wheeler Smith Mortuary.
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9: News. I'm Mike Dubusky. Iranian officials say President Trump is mischaracterizing what's in a short-term peace proposal between the two countries. Neither side so far has officially signed off on the agreement, with sticking points around Iran's nuclear program and the Strait of Hormuz.
10: That really does put back into question how serious this potential deal is. And right now, based on the rhetoric coming from Tehran, it doesn't seem like it's even close to being over the finish line.
9: ABC's Christiane Cordero. One miner has been rescued in Laos, part of a group of people who've been trapped in a flooded cave for more than a week now. ABC's Marcus Moore.
11: They're taking them out one by one. And so we know that one person has been brought to the surface. And so there's every sense that this could go on for quite some time and that it will be quite difficult.
9: That one miner is said to be doing well. Six other people remain in the cave, but authorities only know the location of four of them. This is ABC News.
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0: 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Mary is in Cincinnati up next. Mary, welcome to the show.
1: Hey, George and Jade. I'm so excited to talk to you guys.
0: We're excited to talk to you. What's going on?
1: So my question is, my husband and I would like some advice of what to do in our situation, specifically about paying off our mortgage. So we are in the process of adopting a baby, and we would love to be completely debt-free before the baby comes. We have no debt except $16,000 that's left on our mortgage.
0: Wow.
1: And we're wondering if we've been working so hard and listening to your show and just so inspired by all the callers. It's really motivated us to get to this place. Wow. And we're excited where we're at. But we're wondering if when we get down to the last $8,000 on the mortgage, if we can just use part of our emergency fund to pay it off, because we're just itching.
2: Would it be taking it from 6 months to 3 months?
1: It would. So we have $18,000 in an emergency fund currently. We have $36,000 in an adoption fund, which we think would cover the adoption plus time of me being off work, but we're thinking of throwing a little bit extra towards that. We make about $75,000 a year combined, and our house is worth $275,000.
2: Wow. Awesome.
0: What's the mortgage payment, the principal and interest part?
1: So we owe about $1,000, $1,063 a month, and we're down to less than, I think it's like $39 in interest.
0: Wow.
1: $300 towards escrow, and
2: wow,
1: then the rest is on the mortgage. Yeah.
0: So you would free up just about $1,100 a month.
1: It would, which is why we're so ready.
0: Yeah, I feel
1: be
0: that.
1: Done and,
0: yeah, I would. I would look at what will
1: our savings too short.
0: Yeah, what will your budget look like without a mortgage payment? I would calculate that out for a month, and then go minimum 3 months, and knowing you're going to stack it right back up.
2: Mm-hmm.
0: So that freed up mortgage payment is just going to move to the emergency fund until you're back to 6 months, which is probably the better move as you adopt this this sweet child.
1: Yes. Okay.
0: How sure are you that $36,000 will cover everything? That's my only question mark, because I know these can always be more expensive than you intended them to be and kind of drag out longer.
1: Yes, we've already paid some towards the fund or towards the adoption. So it would just be, if it would be extra, it would be cutting into like my time off of work would be cut maybe a little bit shorter. But we are pretty confident that we'd have maybe like 10 to 12 still for me to have time off.
2: Okay.
0: Yeah. So that's covering the gap in income without dipping into the emergency fund is what you're saying.
1: Correct.
0: Oh, I love this. You guys are such planners. Way to go.
2: So great.
1: Thanks. My husband is...
0: we lost you. Her. She was about to say I'm guessing she was going to say my husband's so excited.
2: Yeah. They've done such a good job.
0: I didn't hang up on you, Mary. That was on your own volition.
2: On $75,000 a year to save $36,000 for an adoption, $18,000 for an emergency fund.
0: Knock
2: the mortgage down. Rock stars.
0: That is impressive. Don't tell me you can't do it. Because Mary just proved you wrong.
2: Yeah, I'm inspired.
0: She's making us all look bad out here. And what a noble... You know what it is? They have a big why.
2: Yeah, they do.
0: They want to adopt that baby, and that will... If you can put the blinders on and focus, you're like, I don't need all these other expenses and subscriptions and the vacations. I just want to bring that baby home. And man, if we can bring this baby into the world debt-free, even better.
2: That's a great why.
0: But yeah, for the teaching on that, we always say you want 3 to 6 months in the emergency fund. And people go, well, can I scale down the emergency fund temporarily? So my gut is always, if you can at least keep 3 months in there, knowing you've got a new budget, you don't have a mortgage payment, so that also changes the numbers,
2: right,
0: how much you need in that emergency fund. Then I go, all right, go for it. Just know you want to make sure that you don't have an emergency as soon as that house is paid off.
2: Right. And on the bigger scheme of things, when people are deciding whether I should have 3 months or 6 months, is there a wrong or a right, you do want to look at certain factors that can help you determine that. Are there two incomes coming in or are there one? If you're a one-income family, in my opinion, you got to have 6 months. Like, there's just a little bit more risk there. Therefore, you want a little bit more of a cushion there. What's the health situation of everybody? Are you guys healthy or are there ongoing health concerns? That's another one. If everybody's healthy and there's two incomes, 3 months might be all right. But yeah. Do you see what I'm saying?
0: And so factoring the stability that of the in, jobs and income. If you're a teacher and a UPS employee, well, that's pretty stable.
2: Mm-hmm.
0: If you're in commission sales and you're not sure what the income is going to be, I would lean towards six months. So
2: I got to tell you, ever since COVID-19, I almost am always on board with 6 months, no matter what. It just makes me feel good to tell other people, hey, if you can get 6 months, just do it.
0: Yeah. And here's the thing. Usually one spouse wants it to be more than the other. And I'm not going to stereotype, but generally the women have the security gland flaring up going, hey, we need a little more security. And the guys are like, no, we're fine. We got 10 bucks in the account.
2: Let it ride.
0: I can make that work for another week. And so I always lean on the spouse that wants the bigger one. Go with that answer. You're never going to regret having 6 months.
2: No, I don't.
0: Instead
2: think
0: of
2: so.
0: Three, having more peace, more security. And the honest truth is that baby step three is one of the hardest baby steps.
2: It is a sleeper. People sleep on how difficult, because you've come out of baby step two and you think that you're about to have like this major relief. Of life is going to get easy. And then you're like, oh, holy crap. This has got a level of challenge to it as well.
0: You don't get the excitement of knocking out a debt, freeing up a payment.
2: That's what it is.
0: The gazelle intensity, like you still need the gazelle intensity without all of the fanfare.
2: Well, it's what you described earlier, which is the why kind of gets hidden. When you're paying off the debt, the why is right in front of your face. You're like, I see you, Sally Mae, and I hate your face. And so you're ready to like make the debt payment. When you're saving money, you feel good about the fact that you're paying yourself, but it just doesn't have the same. You gotta manufacture the tenacity.
0: Well, it's like paying into an insurance plan. You're like, great, I'm glad this is helping to cover me in case of something happens, but this is not exciting to pay for.
2: I don't love this.
0: Nobody's stoked to pay for their auto insurance for the year, but you're real happy you have it.
2: Right, and once you do see that 6 months sitting in the account, you're like, you become. What's the guy, Smeagol from Lord of the Rings?
0: Oh,
2: What's his name? Smeagol?
0: Gollum.
2: Isn't it like with the S? Smeagol?
0: Gollum and Smeagol. Okay.
2: Nobody knows. My precious is what I'm getting
0: precious.
2: At.
0: Yeah, it's funny.
2: It becomes your precious.
0: Once you build it,
2: What's the man's name? Do you guys know what it is in the audience? Is it
0: Smeagol? Is it both? It's like pre and post? Smeagol versus Gollum? Okay, we got there. It's the same person.
2: First of all, let's forget this conversation ever happened that I referenced Lord of the Rings.
0: We'll edit this out because the nerds are going to come after you in the comments and flame you, as the kids say. You're going to get roasted. But it is true. Once you build the emergency fund, it's like you built that sandcastle and it took you forever. And you're like, nobody touch this thing.
2: Yeah.
0: Oh, nobody touch it.
2: And even a real emergency, you're like, no, it's not an emergency. And you'll do everything you can.
0: Well, what's funny is once you build it, you stop having the same level of emergencies.
2: I agree with that.
0: They don't feel like emergencies. The flat tire is now just an inconvenience instead of a...
2: Yeah, because at that point, I also think your money management skills have reached an all-time high. And so you've become such a better planner. You can look at life and go, I see this coming and I'm going to plan for it. I know it, right? And I think that all of that just comes with time and financial literacy. And
0: And you get better at maintaining the things you do have, which causes less emergencies.
2: Yeah.
0: So it's sort of a self-fulfilling prophecy. And most people go, I could cash flow this in my budget this month. I don't need to tap into it.
2: All right, George, inquiring minds want to know.
0: Uh-oh.
2: Do you ever just have times where you're like, I feel good about keeping a little more than 6 months?
0: Oh, 100%.
2: Okay,
0: and my
2: me
0: wife
2: too.
0: Is
2: me
0: that
2: too.
0: Way.
2: Me too.
0: Like, whatever my number is, she's like, double it. I'm like, oh,
2: yeah.
0: Okay, fine. And you know what? It's sort of like a life fund.
2: Yes.
0: Of whatever. If we want to buy something, a bigger purchase or an opportunity comes our way, or a generosity opportunity.
2: You have the money.
0: We have the money. So
2: just
0: it's like
2: over.
0: You have an emergency fund for your emergency fund.
2: I love the feeling of that.
0: Can't beat it.

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9: I'm 10. Am I now trying to win the approval of human beings or of God? Or am I trying to please people? If I were still trying to please people, I would not be a servant of Christ. Amen to that.
10: Mm-hmm.
9: P.T. Barnum said, money in some respects is like fire. It is a very excellent servant, but a terrible master.
10: Ooh, that's good.
9: Said the circus guy. A lot of fire.
10: He knows a lot about that, yeah.
9: Yeah, all right. Erica is up next in Dallas. What's going on, Erica?
11: Hey, guys. Thank you so much for taking my call.
9: Sure.
11: Okay, so I'll get right into it. My husband and I, we're both 31, and we've been married for 3 years. We're currently in baby step 2, and we're about $10,000 away from becoming debt-free.
9: Awesome.
11: So I know we're not quite ready to purchase our first home. We currently are living in my mother-in-law's house, and we only pay, like, the household bills. And last month, she told us that she will be selling her current house and moving back here, and she wants us to stay. And I know that over the years she has said that she wants to leave this house to my husband upon her passing. So I guess my question is it financially wise to stay in the house, although it's legally not ours, or would it be better for us to just save up and buy our own home once we're ready?
10: I totally I understand the allure of thinking, oh, we could just stay in this house. It's going to be his one day anyway. But the reality is you'd be living with the mother-in-law. And I just think that something like that would drive a person crazy.

0: crazy after a while. And the truth is, that was never your goal. You never sat down with your husband and said, you know what would be great? Let's live with your mother-in-law for, maybe another 20 years until she passes, and then we'll get the house. Like, that wasn't the goal. The goal is let's save up and buy a house of our own. So I think that you should continue down the path of your original goal. And if circumstances change and she moves back in, that just means you've got to move out sooner and maybe you rent for a while someplace else. But don't let that affect what you initially set out to do.
1: Okay. Yeah, I'm currently in nursing school and I should be graduating next May, and I already have a job lined up. So I know that we'll be able to start saving at least a year and a half after I graduate for us to buy our own house. So do you think while I'm still in school, we should just go ahead and move out? Because she'll be moving in by like the end of the summer.
0: I mean, go ahead, George. What do
2: Well,
0: you think?
2: I'm just curious. So she's moving back into her house that you guys are living in, correct?
1: Yes.
2: Okay. What would rent cost you if you moved to a reasonable place nearby?
1: Yeah, so we do have two dogs and they're coming with us. So with the yard, I'm looking at anywhere between 21 to 25.
2: $2,500 a
1: We're like,
2: month?
1: yes.
2: Okay. And what's the current household income with you in nursing school?
1: My husband, he works two jobs and he brings in 65 a year. And I only work like 3 days out of the month, so I only bring in like 1,000.
2: Okay, 65 a year. So is he taking home like 4K a month or so?
1: With overtime, he can bring in five.
2: Okay, so definitely not renting a $2,500 house. That's out of the
1: Right.
2: picture. That's 50% of your take-home pay. So the truth is, we might need to sacrifice for a little while longer and live with mother-in-law, unless there's some real issues here. Are there things where you're like, I cannot do this? We need to figure something
1: No,
2: else out?
1: she's like a second mom to me. I love her to death, and her being here doesn't bother me at all. It's just my husband, he doesn't want us to stay for a house. Like, he likes the idea of being able to live here and this home becoming his one day. So I guess that's like really where we're not seeing eye to eye, whereas I don't mind living here for the next 5 years if we need to save up or whatever, but
2: If you want to stay
1: yeah,
2: there
1: I don't
2: because you
1: know.
2: love it, that's one thing. But if you're staying there with the promise of one day this will be mine, I don't love that because there's so much life that can happen in between. And we've heard all of those stories. Mom takes out a reverse mortgage because she ends up broke in retirement and has a health crisis. And now this house is not what you thought. Now there's a giant loan attached to it, And so that's where I go. I wouldn't count my chickens before the, what is it? Don't count the eggs before the chicken hatches, something like
0: Don't
2: that.
0: count your chickens before they hatch.
2: There we go.
0: I don't like this idea either. And I'll say this and I'll let it ride, but I understand that sometimes culturally people have different ways of living and they're like family generational living is more the norm, and I understand that. However, just from a marriage point of view, I tend to believe that marriages need their space to grow and become what they're going to be. And it's just very hard to do that in a contained environment with mom there, especially when it's long term. I just think you guys are so, you're young, but you're old to be living with a parent. Right? You're young in your marriage, but you're also 31. It's not like you're 21. So there's part of me that's like, hey, be 31 and use your income and understand that, hey, if we want to be able to have this type of an apartment, we're going to have to improve our income in this way and allow yourself to stand on your own 2 feet. I think that would be my advice, barring the cultural statement that I made earlier. If
2: Yeah.
0: that's part of this and you're like, hey, this is just how we do it. And in my culture, then I'm not gonna fight you on that.
2: If you're going to stay, I would have an end goal in sight and make it stated among the group that we are gone by this time. And that helps add some clarity to the situation. John is in San Antonio up next. What's going on, John?
3: Hey guys, thanks for taking my call. So, I am finishing my internal medicine residency here in a year, so I'm thinking about, where to move for my first real physician job. I have some family in the Bay Area, and I'm thinking about going there. And I was just, you know, wondering if that would be a bad move financially, because it's pretty much the most expensive part of the country to go to.
2: Well, do you want to go there? All things, if you took the money off the table of taxes and all that, are you like, man, I would love to live in the Bay Area? Or is it, well, I could make more in the Bay Area, but it's going to cost me more to live?
3: Yeah, I would say so, that I do, you know, want to go there.
2: Okay, because nothing is set in stone. You could go there, try it out for 2 years, decide it's not for you, and then peace out.
3: Yeah.
2: And absolutely. So I like the idea. If this is really where you want to go, and you're going, hey, I'm going to make, I don't know, I'm going to throw $300,000. Yeah, it's going to cost me a lot in rent. It's going to cost me a lot to live. But if anybody can make it work out there, it's a guy making $300,000.
3: Yeah. Okay.
2: So if you were like, hey, I'm going to make 40 grand, I want to go live in the Bay Area, I'd go, hey, man, that's going to be a really tough life.
0: Yeah.
2: But with your income, do you know what it may be in the Bay Area?
3: Yeah. The jobs, the base rate pays like $320.
2: Okay. Mm-hmm. So we'll just half that because Bay Area. And now you're bringing home $160.
0: And then you have to ask
2: rent,
0: yourself,
2: look at groceries, where you want to live, what that's really going to cost. And that'll give you some clarity versus just vibes.
0: Yeah, you have to think about your values and what it is that you're trying to accomplish financially. Are you going to want to be a homeowner one day? Are you going to want to have a wife one day that stays home? Like, what are the things that you believe that you want out of your life for the next 10 years? And would you be able to accomplish it living at that cost of living? Or would you be able to accomplish a level of that? And would you be happy with the level of life that it gives you? And then you have your answer.
3: Right.
2: How old are you?
3: I'm on the older end. I'm 35. I'll be 36 when I...
0: You're on the older end. What's it
2: older
0: mean
2: end
0: for
2: of
0: me?
2: What?
0: What's
2: of
0: this
2: life?
0: Mean for me, John?
2: I feel like...
0: I'm done.
3: I guess compared to my colleagues, you know, everyone... I took 7 years off.
2: But I mean, to become a doctor, it's like a 17-year journey. So
0: right.
2: You've got to be in your 30s by the time you finish it. So you're doing great, man. I would, if you want to pull the trigger on this, I would go for it after doing some homework.
0: Yeah.
2: I would obviously go visit the area. That's a good start and get a feel for like, all right, this is what my life would be like. Kind of pretend like you're living like a local and this is where my apartment would be. Here's the lifestyle. And then you can go for it. Because at 35, as a single guy, you can always change your mind at 37 and nobody's mad at you. You're not uprooting
0: nobody's
2: too much.
0: Mad.
2: Best of luck. All right, that puts this hour of The Ramsey Show in the books. Remember, there's ultimately only one way to financial peace, and that's to walk daily with the Prince of Peace, Christ Jesus.

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2: From ABC News, I'm Mike Dubusky. Still no word on whether President Trump plans to extend the ceasefire with Iran, with both sides still not assigning on to the current short-term peace proposal. A federal judge has ordered that President Trump's name be removed from the Kennedy Center in Washington, D.C., setting a two-week deadline for his name to come off the building. ABC's Catherine Falders reports.
3: Not only did the judge rule against the center's renaming, he also said the board has to vote again before the closure can happen because he determined the trustees weren't given enough information in advance of their vote to fulfill their obligation, if you will. So it really is a scathing ruling for the Trump administration. And of course, the judge also said that the closure of the Kennedy Center can't move forward as planned.
2: The judge said the authority to rename the Kennedy Center lies with Congress, not the center's board. It comes just hours after a judge temporarily blocked the Trump administration's efforts to create a so-called anti-weaponization fund. ABC News legal contributor Kim Whaley.
4: This is going to stay with this lower court judge, and then when there's a final resolution, only then will the Trump administration have the ability to appeal it.
2: That fund was designed to pay those who claim to have been victimized by the government. Health officials are ramping up screening procedures at airports as the Ebola outbreak in Central Africa grows.
5: It's exactly what you might entail. It's a medical history. Where have you been? You know, what have you been exposed to? What were you doing in these countries? And then obviously the physical screening, checking for things like fever and other symptoms associated with the virus. But it shouldn't affect passengers that are coming from other places around the world. We haven't heard of anything like that inside these terminals. But that comes with the caveat that if this continues to expand and more countries are affected and added to that list, then of course more passengers would eventually become affected by all of this.
2: ABC's Matt Rivers. 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
7: Ask yourself this question. 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
2: In Dallas, three people are dead after an explosion at an apartment complex. Fire crews were responding to a gas leak in the building when the explosion occurred. Fire Chief Justin Ball says crews did what they were supposed to do.
8: Out of the 22 units the apartment complex had, 19 were occupied by families. And to the best of our knowledge, everyone is accounted for per the resident lists that we acquired from the complex.
2: There is no longer a threat of an explosion involving that toxic chemical tank in Orange County, California, which forced 50,000 people to evacuate last week. Now the response has moved to a new phase.
9: On the same day lawsuits are being announced involving the chemical scare, today the cleanup phase is now underway. The emergency response and threat from the chemical tank is over, and it's now transitioning into a cleanup phase of waste removal. A safety zone around the tank has been reduced down to 150 feet. People who live in the area are being asked to fill out a survey on the city's response to the incident and ways to improve future emergency responses. Alex Stone, ABC News, Los Angeles.
2: And five people were killed early this morning on a stretch of I-95 in Virginia after a bus careened through a work zone, striking several other cars. 44 people were injured, three of them critically. I'm Mike Dubusky, ABC News.
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0: Normal is broke and common sense is weird. So we're here to help you transform your life. From the Ramsey Network and the Fairwinds Credit Union Studio, this is The Ramsey Show. I'm George Campbell, joined by Jade Warshaw this hour, and we're taking your calls for free. 888-825-5225. And as Dave says, some say the advice is worth what you paid for it.
1: A lovely riddle.
0: We'll see how it goes today. Jonathan kicks us off in Orlando. Jonathan, welcome to The Ramsey Show.
2: How you doing?
0: Doing well.
2: I have a question. I had gotten myself in a big mess where I'm actually, where I actually forced the credit card company to sue me.
0: You forced them to sue you?
1: By not paying?
2: Every time when I signed the agreement and set up a payment plan, I changed my numbers and bank accounts and they never hear from me again.
1: Why were you scamming like that?
2: Well, it all started with American Express back in August 2023, where I paid off all my American Express cards and requested my, close my account. And they did all except for one card. They returned a payment. They kept the minimum payment, and they told me I was no longer eligible to pay that card off in full because they just jacked the interest rates up to 49% on them.
0: Okay, I'm struggling to find a question in here. How can we help today?
2: So my question would be, because I tried different lawyers and whatnot, and they all told me that Chapter 7 would probably be the best way out of it.
0: How much credit card debt do you have?
2: About $49,000.
1: Okay, and I just want to make sure I understood. I made sure I understood you. Did you say that American Express would not allow you to pay the full balance? Is that what I heard you say?
2: Yes. They told me that this was right after when they declared the pandemic over. And
1: okay.
2: They jacked the interest up on all my cards to up above 49%. So I called them and I asked them why and see if I could get them back down to 19% where they was originally. And it was like, they told me, no, that was a federal going rate.
1: Okay.
2: And,
1: right. Okay. So I understand they jacked the interest up, but I want clarity on the payment. You said that you couldn't pay it off. They would not allow you to pay it off. Is that simply because they made the interest so high you felt it was impossible, or was there something, somebody was restricting you on the phone from making a payment?
2: No, I send them the payment twice. The first time they sent it back, they kept the minimum payment. And I had received the letters, and they said they could not validate where my funds came from.
1: So there is one of the reasons that that might happen would be if your account's been frozen or closed, or if you're under fraud or review, and or if there's suspicious activity. And if what you're saying is you were constantly changing your, you know, address and constantly, that might be a reason. I don't know.
2: No. This was after they returned my payments, because it's been 2 years where the debt collector has been coming after me.
1: Mm-hmm.
0: So where are you at in the lawsuit? Has there been a judgment against you?
2: Not yet. They just filed, and the same debt collector just went and bought the other credit cards, and they're getting ready to file the other on the other seven.
0: Okay, how much money do you make?
2: I make roughly $70,000 a year.
0: And do you have any assets or money to your name right now?
2: No.
1: Is this the only debt? The $49,000?
2: I got a house, got two cars.
0: Those both have loans on them?
2: Yeah.
0: What are the loans on the cars?
2: One's like $29,000, the other one's $7,000.
0: Do you need both cars?
2: I need one.
0: Could we sell the one that has a $29,000 loan on it?
2: Actually, that one I can't sell.
1: Are you upside down?
2: is not upside down at the time of purchase when I ordered the truck in 2023.
1: Well, what's it worth today? You owe 29. What's it worth today?
2: Today, Kelley Blue Book value has it right at 19.5.
0: So okay. You're 10,000 underwater.
2: Yeah.
1: And that's it? There's no other personal loans, HELOCs, anything else that we should be privy to?
2: No.
1: Okay. Is it just you, or do you have a wife, kids?
2: Wife. Okay. One of the biggest problems I've been trying to get, been trying to send them payments and all that to this debt collector, but the more I pay them, the greedier they get. And,
1: well, I don't think they're getting greedy. I think they want their money. And they don't get me wrong, they have horrible ways of showing that. But the truth is, you owe this money. And all of the backstory and getting up to this point, I think if we spend too much time thinking about all of that, it's just going to cloud our intentions going forward. So today, what we're looking at is $49,000 of credit card debt. The past doesn't matter. We're looking at $29,000 vehicle that we're $10,000 upside down on, and another $7,000 vehicle with $70,000 of income. Is your wife working at all?
2: No, she's not working. We just got married in April. And we haven't been able to get, we're waiting for the attorneys to file her adjustment of status.
0: Is she not legally allowed to work in the States?
2: Right, until the adjustment of status is done.
1: Got you. Okay. How old are you guys?
2: I'm 45. She's 44.
1: Okay. So the solution to this problem isn't filing bankruptcy. The solution to this problem is you taking 100% control and responsibility for what's gone on here over the past several years. The truth is, you've lived a lifestyle that's above what you earn. You earn $70,000 a year, and you've got car loans you can't afford. For whatever reason, you've racked up almost $50,000 of credit card debt, and that's the truth. So getting out of this is going to require you raising your income in multiple ways, and it's going to require you lowering your expenses in multiple ways, none of which are going to be comfortable or fun in any way, shape, or form. But it is going to be comfortable and fun once you're out of the debt.
0: So the only way out of this is debt snowball it. And, you know, if the credit card debts are old enough, eventually you might be able to settle for a little less than what's owed. But if you owe it and you can pay it, let's just make a plan to get this done. I mean, going into 49 grand of credit card debt tells me there's been a couple of years of buying some toys, living high on the hog, and now it's time to face the numbers, face reality, and get on a plan with your wife, even though she doesn't have an income right now. She's involved with this.
1: Yep. 'Cause
0: some of the spending is going to be from both of you. And so this is going to take probably 3 to 4 years of some serious, serious sacrifice.
1: Yeah, and we didn't ask you about your mortgage, but I can tell you, if your mortgage is more than 25% of that $4,800 take-home pay that you probably have, that's probably one of the first things on the chopping block.
0: Yeah, and bankruptcy is not a quick fix. It will destroy your financial life, stay on your credit report for 10 years, make it hard to rent an apartment, get jobs, all of that. So I would not go down that path.

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10: Anna is in Nashville, just down the road up next. What's going on, Anna? Are you with us?
11: Yes.
10: How you doing?
11: Hi, I'm a single mom. Good, how are you?
10: Good.
11: I'm a single mom of two, and I'm self-employed, and I have $28,000 in credit card debt right now. So all of the payments are current, but the interest and debt is really hard to manage.
10: Is that your only debts? Is it $28K?
11: Yes.
10: Okay. What's your income?
11: It varies because I'm self-employed, so some months it's quite good, and other months it's slower. So I'm creating some supplemental income.
10: Through side work or what?
11: Yeah.
10: Okay. What? Give me an average month.
11: An average month this year has been really low because I've been taking some business courses and furthering my education. But some months I was making $3,000 a month, and other months I was making very little.
10: So $3,000 is like the top end.
11: Mm-hmm.
5: What kind of work is it?
11: I'm a practitioner, so I started my own business to support women and children with anxiety. But I basically left an abusive marriage, started my whole life over again, left the state.
5: Okay.
11: Paid off old bills, like on the credit card, it's old bills he wouldn't pay, attorney's fees.
5: Got it.
11: And then rebuilding my life to create a business where I could work from home.
5: Okay. How old are the kids?
11: They're now 13 and 16.
5: Okay, so in school, and you have full custody?
11: I do have full custody now.
5: Okay. I think the struggle is coming from the $3,000 a month, which it sounds like on many months it's less than that. I think that's where a lot of the struggle is. You said you're doing some supplemental work. What are you earning? What are you doing and earning from that work?
11: I'm just starting to pick up more and more work because before I could, the reason why some of the early months were low is I was just in survival mode.
5: Sure.
11: You know, leaving that place and then trying to help my kids. And so I wasn't at my best capacity.
5: Sure.
11: So now going forward,
5: how long ago was that?
11: Building and putting more out there.
5: How long ago did you leave?
11: I left 4 years ago. It took 2 years to get the divorce, and I had no support for 2 years.
5: Understood. So you're back on your feet. We'll say maybe 2 years back on your feet. But back to the other question, what is the supplemental work that you're doing, and what are you earning from it?
11: I just started some of the supplemental work. So I'm doing, you know, like some dog walking, pet sitting on the side.
5: Dog walking, pet sitting. You've just started. I realize that. And by the way, no one, we're just trying to get information. No shame in any game. I did dog walking and pet sitting. I did all that too when I was getting out of debt. So don't feel bad about saying what it is, and don't feel bad about saying the amounts. The more details you give us, the more it'll help us help you out. So just getting started on that, what are you able to bring in on dog walking today, and what do you think you can get it to?
11: I just started. So literally we have our like first customer. I tried to pick something I could do with my kids. So, I mean, we're looking at,
5: I love that.
11: 4 days, it's going to be a couple $100s.
5: Okay, great. Okay.
11: But I can also work from home while I'm doing that.
5: Okay. So you get a client if they're gone for a weekend, you think you can make $200 or $300 off of that. I love that. I think it's a great thing to be able to do with the kids. I wonder, though, with 13 and 16-year-olds, do you need to do your job with the kids? I feel like the 16-year-old can stay home with the 13-year-old, and you might be able to do several side hustles that don't involve them being available to go with you. And that might free you up a little bit here.
11: Exactly. And that's why I'm building my business right now. I'm able to, before I was doing one-on-ones with clients.
5: Uh-huh.
11: And so now I'm broadening it so it's a little more affordable for other people. I help other people who went through trauma. And so
5: right. I want to challenge you on this, though. And this is, I'm being your buddy right now. This is not me trying to jam you. This is me trying to be your buddy. What you're earning from this side hustle consistently from your business equates to a side hustle. It's not a full-time business yet. I want you to keep doing it because you're clearly passionate about it and you have a point of view because you've lived it. But today, I would love to see you go out into the world and get a job that can earn you double that, because I think that you're worth it, and I think that you have that to offer. And it'll help you break free of this debt.
10: Yeah, you need stability right now. And right now, the business, it's great, but this feels like ministry that you could get paid for long term. But let's make that gravy on top when we're not working full time 40 hours a week. Do you have health insurance right now?
11: I have 10 care.
10: Okay. So the focus is going to be, let's get this income up, because without that, it's going to be hard to even keep up with the credit card payments. What are the minimum payments every month on this 28K?
11: So there's two separate cards, and the minimum payments equal about $700.
10: Okay. So the goal is going to be, what is the smallest balance of the two cards?
11: Roughly under 11,000.
10: And then the other one's about 17?
11: Yes.
10: Okay. So our goal is going to be to chip away at that smaller 11,000 one. And, I mean, if you put $1,000 toward it a month, you'd be done in around 11 months. So about a year.
11: Mm-hmm.
10: So that's just the napkin math to show you, you know, how long it's going to take, how fast you can move, depending on how much margin you have. So that's the name of the game here. We're talking about your income. We're talking about your expenses. And the gap between that, hopefully there is one, is called your margin.
5: Mm-hmm.
10: And that's what's going to allow you to get out of this debt fast. Normally, it takes people 18 to 24 months. It might be a slightly longer journey for you because you're a single mom. You're trying to go to school, which I wonder, can we put pause on school right now because it's hurting your ability to produce income?
11: Right. I mean, what I'm saying, it was just continuing education. And so I have everything that I need right now.
5: Okay.
11: It's just a matter of more visibility and getting myself out there more.
5: That's true. But
11: when I do get the clients, I do get really good money.
5: The truth is, Anna, though, that there is a horizon on building that. For anybody who's starting a business, there is a horizon for creating a reasonable client base that's dependable, that you know you're going to earn. And so for that reason, no one is saying don't do it. No one is saying, you know, it's not worth it. We believe in that and we love that. However, a lot of times you have to do something full time while you're building the business. While my husband and I were building our entertainment business, I still had to go and do gigs and perform and do a lot of the things that I didn't really want to do, but that's where the steady money was. And so I had to do both at the same time for a while until the business that I really wanted to do took over and could earn me what we needed in order to pay off our debt and sustain our life. So I just really want you to hear that. I agree with George, and this is for the broader audience. When you are about the business of paying off debt, you need focused intensity. All right. You can't do a bunch of things at once because something's going to suffer. You can't work on school, work on the business, pay three cards at the same time. You have to pick one goal and focus all of your intensity and all of your margin and all of your efforts at that one goal. Even if it feels silly to say, well, I'm just focused on paying $2,000 off on this credit card right now. You will be shocked, George, you know this, how quickly you will pay something off when you put all of your effort towards it.
10: You got to get the blinders on. So, Anna, there's a few moves to make here. I would pause school. I would try to go for a full-time job while you double down on these side gigs. And if you have clients currently, that's great. And you can still try to find some more. But right now, I would not be just so focused on growing the business because that's going to take your efforts away from debt payoff, side gigs, on top of everything else you've got going on.
5: Yeah. And you're going to have to invest some of what you're earning back into that business to grow it. And now is not an investing time for you.
10: So I hope this business grows. I hope you call us back, you know, a couple of years from now and say, I'm debt free. The business is flourishing. Because to help others, you've got to do it from this place of strength. And right now, you're in a tough spot. And I love this passion you have to help others who have been through the same situation. But Jade's right. You need to charge what you're worth. Right now, you can't just make it more affordable. That's generosity. And generosity takes abundance to be generous. It's an overflow. And so I hope you get there. I love your heart for this. And we're hoping that you can knock out these two debts using the debt snowball method. I saw on the screen something about debt consolidation.
5: No,
10: love that. Let's not make this into one giant mountain just to save $40 a month on our payment. The factor in this is you, the margin you can create through your income, through slashing your expenses, and maybe putting that 16-year-old to work too.
5: Yes.
10: That wouldn't hurt.
5: Yes.
10: A little work ethic.

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14: 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News. I'm Mike Dubusky. President Trump says he wants a short-term peace agreement with Iran to include reopening the Strait of Hormuz and commitments from that country around its nuclear program. But Iran says the president is mischaracterizing the deal, according to state media.
15: They're pushing back on these points that the president put out in that social media post and laying out their own demands for what a short-term agreement would be. And they include having some control over traffic in the Strait of Hormuz. They want to see $12 billion in frozen assets released to Iran before they agree to anything. They are not willing to commit to turning over that enriched uranium. And also, they're putting Lebanon back on the front burner, saying that there has to be a complete ceasefire there in order to get an agreement between the U.S. and Iran.
14: ABC's Karen Travers. And a federal judge now says President Trump's name must come off the Kennedy Center, ruling the decision has to come from Congress. This is ABC News.
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0: phones at 888-825-5225. We were just talking about margin jade.
1: Yes.
0: And it's hard to find if you don't know where to look and you don't have a good app to help you along the way. Mm-hmm. And it's why I love Every Dollar. It's more than just our budgeting app now. And here's a great quote from one of our fans. Love this app. Makes it super easy to budget with my husband. We've implemented this practice since our wedding day. We've had zero money fights because there's full transparency and we're on the same page. I love it. Still fights, but no money fights.
1: Yes.
0: That's a healthy marriage
1: that is
0: right
1: good,
0: there.
1: That's good.
0: If there's no fights, I question the marriage. I go, something's
1: you're not
0: weird.
1: Being real. Yeah. Mm-hmm.
0: But money fights I could do without. That's fantastic. So if you want to check out Every Dollar, you can get it in the App Store or Google Play. Download it today if you want to find that margin. Paula is in Boston up next. What's going on, Paula?
2: Hi there. Thanks for taking my call.
0: Sure. How can Jade and I help?
2: Okay. So I have two daughters. Well, my husband and I have two daughters. They are ages 9 and 12, and we are in a really neat place where we're about to move from baby step 2 to baby step 7, which is the last one, right? Baby
0: Whoa.
2: Step 7. Yeah.
0: Can I ask what happened?
2: Well, it's kind of a mixed emotion. So we live in a very high-cost area, and my husband has a line of duty injury from the military and a line of duty injury from law enforcement here. So he's going to be getting double pension and then military retirement as well. And because of the high cost of living here, we are actually selling our, well, we're looking to sell our home here and then purchase in a lower cost of living area. And the home will be cash.
0: Wow. Well, that's a blessing.
2: Yeah,
0: and
2: sure
0: thank you
2: is.
0: For his sacrifice and service.
1: Wow.
2: Thank you so much. He's right here. I'll pass it along to him.
0: Wow. So, okay. So baby step 2 to baby step 7, just like that.
2: Yeah, a lot of work in between, but yeah, essentially it'll happen pretty quickly, God willing. But we have two daughters, they're 9 and 11, and because of his veteran status, we're wondering whether to invest in a 529 for our daughters. As a 100% disabled, as dependents of 100% disabled veterans, they're eligible for yellow ribbon schools and to use the remainder of his GI Bill. So sometimes it's half and half. Sometimes it just depends on what the funding is, but it's very likely that many colleges within the United States, they could go to them for free.
1: That's awesome.
2: So we want to make a wise decision and support them, but we also, you know, want to enjoy our money and not kind of put it away without necessity.
1: Mm-hmm. Yeah, I would. This would weigh into how I invest for school. I think knowing that this is there, I'm not sure what all would be covered. Does it include just tuition, or is it room and board and all those other things? Do you know?
2: I believe it's just tuition.
1: Okay. I might invest a reasonable, like a smaller amount of money in a 529, knowing that, okay, if they go to a 4-year, they're going to need books. They're probably going to, you know, maybe they're going to want to live on campus, that sort of thing, a meal plan. I just wouldn't overly fund it. And okay. There's calculators out there that you can use, but just something to keep in mind. The 529, whatever money that's left in there, not all, but up to $35,000, I believe, per child can be rolled over into a Roth IRA if they don't use it. So knowing that is kind of helpful. Also knowing that that money could pass to other siblings or other family members is also, I don't know if you would have anybody or if you or your husband has any need to hire your education, but those are good things to kind of keep in mind as you fund that and what amount that you put into that.
2: Okay, so if there's money left over, that amount can go into the Roth, but then what happens to the rest of it if it's not used?
0: You can pass it on, change the beneficiary anytime to even grandkids.
1: Mm-hmm.
0: Or,
1: okay.
0: I mean, there's a worst-case scenario where you can just use
1: pull
0: the money.
1: It out.
0: There's just a 10% penalty.
1: Yeah.
2: Oh, okay.
1: So it's not like you can't touch it. Just know anything beyond the $35,000, yeah, 10%, which is not fun, but at least you're getting to your money.
0: So it's not going to just disappear. But I would do a lot of homework on this because there's still a little bit of a fingers crossed not knowing, you know, all the ins and outs, the fine print of this. Because my understanding, the GI Bill can only be used at one time for one person or the benefits split, which means it's, you know, half a benefit each. So that's the part where I go, if you're still on the hook for the other half, well, now we need to make sure we have some savings to cover that.
2: Yeah, there's certain schools throughout the United States, like I know Liberty University is 100, like it has a so it's a yellow ribbon school, so they pay 100% of the tuition.
0: Wow.
2: So anything that's left over for additional, so some schools will say 50% for yellow ribbon, mm-hmm. the other 50% is the GI Bill. So we would just encourage them to go to a yellow ribbon school.
0: Yeah.
1: Understood. Okay.
0: And again, there's a fingers crossed there, because
2: sure.
0: Can you force your kid? I hope, but maybe they go,
1: oh,
0: no,
1: come
0: Mom,
1: on.
0: I want to go across the country to the XYZ school because of this program or a boyfriend. And they're like,
1: listen, okay, I have to speak on this because, Paula, if that happens, the answer is no.
0: You're on your own, kid.
1: You're on your own, kid.
2: Yeah, I agree.
0: And that's where the conversation's happening early and often, to where those kids know exactly where you guys
1: that's
0: stand.
1: Right.
0: They know exactly
1: oh,
0: how to go to school debt-free if they so choose, and I hope they choose that. But, again, the 529 plan is a great backup plan to have, because you can use it for so much more than just that tuition,
1: mm-hmm.
0: and it's not going to hurt. You put, you know, $200 a month in there from, you know, 11 to 18, you're going to have a nice buffer and not be worried about any spillover or gap.
1: Yeah, and just some nerdy things to keep in mind, that 529 needs to have been open for at least 15 years before you can start rolling it. And, you know, the annual Roth contribution rates still apply. So whether it's 8,500 or maybe by those years, it'll be like 11,000. Who knows what the mm-hmm. what the
0: So if you open them now, the kids will be, you know, 24 and 26. Well, that's great. They just have a starter retirement plan right there if you have two 529s for them. So I love that you guys are thinking about this, and it's an unfortunate circumstance in which you guys are leapfrogging the baby steps. But again, we're so grateful for your husband's service.
1: So that 529 rule is part of the SECURE Act.
0: Yeah, 2.0.
1: And I got to believe, you know, I feel like 35,000 is kind of low, but I got to believe that that might come up over time, possibly, as Roth limits contribution limits go up. Do you know what I mean?
0: You can only convert up to the amount of the Roth IRA. So this year, you know, $7,500. So you can't do it all in one fell swoop.
1: But it goes up every year. So you got to believe 15 years later, which is when
0: maybe
1: the Roth would be eligible.
0: Grand.
1: Yeah.
0: Yeah. That's the hope. You never know with the government
1: what
0: they're going to do.
1: They could revoke the whole thing. You never know.
0: I'm just glad there's an option, because for so long people were like, well, I don't want to do it because what if they don't go?
1: Yeah.
0: And I go, we have a student loan crisis upon us with about $1.7 trillion.
1: Yes.
0: I'm more worried they're going to go into crippling student loan debt than the wonderful problem of what if they don't go and I have a pile of money sitting here that I can change to any beneficiary. And what's cool, I mean, this can become a generational
1: 100%
0: college endowment fund when you think about it. By the time your kids have grandkids.
1: Never. You don't even have to add anything to it. It just grows.
0: It'll just snowball into this massive pile of money.
1: That's
0: so I like
1: thing.
0: That idea. I'm not like aiming for that, but if it happens, I'm not mad
1: it's
0: about
1: not bad.
0: It. That old Grandpa George started a scholarship fund
1: for his whole
0: for all
1: generation.
0: Of the
1: Ken.
0: I think that's what you call him.
1: Ding, ding, ding, ding, ding, ding, ding. That's very Beverly Hills.
0: What's weird to think about is I'm going to be somebody's ancestor. That's just weird to me. I don't want to think about it.
1: Blew my mind a little bit.
0: I don't want to think about it. But it's a good teaching on the baby steps here, Jade, of when to do this. Because some people, they love their kids so much, they forego investing in their own retirement to try to put away some money for junior.
1: Yeah. Yeah, so let's talk about that. There's a time to begin investing. You've got to put your own mask on first. I've heard you say that. I think that's a really great analogy for it. Over here, we're going to teach you, get your own house in alignment, your personal business first. That's you paying off your debt. We teach a series of baby steps. Baby step one, get $1,000 saved. That's pretty quick. Most people do it in 30 days, George. Baby step two, we talked about it earlier in the show. This is where your debt snowballing, all of your debt, everything except the house. And then from there, now we're going to start playing a little bit of offense. Is that a good way to say it?
0: Yeah.
1: We're going to start saving up some money for ourselves, 3 to 6 months of expenses. It's a barrier between you and life, making sure you no longer go into debt, making sure you're in a really good financial footing so that you can begin baby step four, which is investing. Now we're starting the process of investing. Baby step four, five, and six, we do simultaneously. You want know what that means at the same time. So baby step five, now's the 529. You could do an ESA. There's limits there. I like a 529. We just
0: They've
1: gave you the details
0: way.
1: About it.
0: Yeah, I do 529 plans for both of my kids. Couple $100 in there from 0 to 18. You'll have six figures in there, which
1: that's
0: by the way, what it's going to cost for a normal state school by then.
1: You ain't lying.
0: God bless. Let's keep saving.

You spend your whole life working, saving, and investing. 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Most people assume Medicare is simple. It's not. It's a minefield. And millions of folks end up picking a plan that costs thousands of dollars a year more than it has to. That's why

0: #250 and say Medicare. That's #250 and say Medicare.
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5: Alice is up next in San Antonio. Welcome to the show, Alice.
6: Hi, thank you so much. My question was, what is the difference between being generous and enabling poor financial habits with family members?
5: Ooh, love this question, and also I'm sorry. How close are these family members?
6: They're my husband's siblings and mom.
5: Oh.
7: Ooh. Well, in-laws. I think you said the difference in your explanation. I think the difference is poor financial habits. I think that is the difference between helping and enabling. If somebody has really poor financial habits, and let me add this part, they're not interested in changing them. That is the difference, because I think all of us started out as at a point where we had a lot to learn financially. And when the knowledge came, we were willing to receive it. We were willing to look at ourselves and go, okay, yeah, they're right. I need to change. But if these family members are not willing to do that, that's where it becomes, I believe, enabling, because it's no longer helping them.
5: Yeah, if there's no movement toward independence and the direction is not toward freedom for themselves and autonomy, well, then we're just giving to give. And if they keep asking for more giving, it's not really giving at that point. It's entitlement. So is that where you guys are at? Are they every month going, hey, can we get $500?
6: No, and it's not even that much. And so, like, maybe it's just in, like, my head. But we've been married for 7 years now. So I would say over the course of 7 years, it's probably been like every 3 months or so. And it like rotates between them. And then sometimes his friend also asks.
7: Oh, gosh.
6: As well.
5: So
7: are
5: word guys, has been going around that it's Bank of Alice.
7: Are you guys wealthy?
6: No. And we've also gone through like different jobs. Like we have two little kids at home, and so I stay at home and work. I do some like side stuff, but like between us, you know, we probably are on track to make about 70 this year. But it's like, you know, up and down. So it's like,

0: It's not even like, you know, we're working six figures, you know, getting
1: sure.
0: six figures.
1: Sure. Why do they think they, why do they make the assumption that Allison Friends will be able to fit the bill? Why do you think that is? Because you've given them money before?
0: Yeah, and I'm not sure what he was doing, like, when he was single and stuff, but it just has been, you know, $25 here, $50 here, I need help covering my phone bill. It's never really been, like, we can't put food on the table. It's always mm-hmm. been, like, hey, this bill is here. So I don't know where it started and whatnot, but I just, like, know that it just keeps, and it's still, you know, 7 years later, every once in a while it comes up. So I, you know, I feel like I'm in a bad position because it's like we have $25 we could send them, but I just know it's going to come around again.
1: Yeah.
0: And so, and I don't want it to be 500 or 1,000 in the future kind of thing.
1: Are you guys debt free?
0: Yes.
1: You're debt free. What baby step are you on?
0: I haven't really been following them, but we just free rent. We don't have any credit card debt. We had school loans when we got married, but we paid them off within the first year.
1: Mm-hmm.
0: And we had some credit card debt, but then we paid it off. And
1: do you
0: so
1: have any savings?
0: For rent. We're working towards like 3 to 6 months of, you know, built up. So I think we're about 2 months ahead on all our budget.
1: Okay. What does that equate to dollars wise?
0: I think it's $3,800 a month.
1: Okay, $3,800. You have $3,800 saved, or that's what you
0: each month. So, all in total, it sounds like crazy, but between all of our accounts, we probably have about $20,000. But I have it like all earmarked for months, or a car fund, or stuff like that.
1: Okay, so the small tweak, and you didn't ask, but I'm just going to say this: the small tweak that I would make is, I would make sure to do the math and figure out what would be 6 months of expenses. With $70,000, I like the idea of you having a full 6 months of expenses. It sounds like only one of you is working, not both of you?
0: Full-time. Yeah, my husband is working full-time, and then I do, like, contractor work.
1: Yeah.
0: Every once in a while.
1: Yeah, I'd love for it to be a full 6 months of expenses, and I might hold back on the funds, especially if it's not something that's really, really pertinent to the moment. I would hold back on doing the funds and get the 6 months settled, and then above and beyond, we could do the funds on top of that. So back to the question at hand. Yeah, you just have to say no.
2: Is your husband aligned on this, or are you the one who's like, hey, I don't like this pattern? He's like, well, it's just $25, it's fine. Or is he just as mad as you are?
0: No, he sees it as like it's only $25, and I see it as it's a pattern.
2: See, that,
0: and
2: that's we need unification
0: where I feel
2: there.
0: Weird. Yeah, and that's where I feel weird because I'm like I enjoy being generous, and but it like if it just
1: are you generous in other areas? Like, do you guys have are you church people that you do tithe, or do you have foundations that you give to? Are you generous regularly in other ways?
0: Yes, yeah, we do 10% to our church, and then we set aside another 10% to just give to random things.
1: Okay, and is this part of the 10% that you set aside to give to the random things?
0: No, not typically. It's usually like structured organizations, missionaries,
1: okay.
0: That sort of stuff.
1: Okay, so that answers
0: that
1: question.
0: Purpose.
1: That answers that kind of moral dilemma of, am I not a generous person? Clearly you are, because you are giving, it sounds like, 10 to 20% of your income, which is very, very generous. So that answers that moral dilemma. Anything beyond that is this is the relational part of it, which is somewhere in his mind or upbringing, he kind of feels like, well, this is just what you do. You know, if your buddy asks for $10, you give it to him.
2: We're not hurting, so what's the big deal?
1: Now, I think there's a difference here. If a friend of mine was like, hey, we're out to dinner, she forgot her wallet, of course I'm spotting her the 25, but whatever it is. That's very different than, hey, man, you know, I'm just coming on some hard times. Can you spot me? You know, I need something for my cell phone bill, right? That it's a different feeling because it's like, well, what's causing this? So what you can do, a very amazing way to be generous, if you have not already done this, is you and your husband, number one, to George's point, you got to get on the same page. But when you do, you sit down with the mother-in-law, you sit down with the friend, you sit down with the siblings and say, hey, here's what, and separately, not at the same time, here's what we're seeing. It just sounds like you guys, we love you guys, and it just sounds like you're going through a hard time. We'd love to show you the thing that helped us. We've been there, and we started walking these baby steps. We thought it'd be a great idea. We'd love to gift you this, and you can gift them every dollar. You can gift them Financial Peace University. Matter of fact, before you leave, we'll give you the total money makeover. Put a bow on it and say, this is the best gift that we could give you because it's what helped us, and we know it can help you too. And that, to me, is a subliminal way of saying, stop asking me for money.
2: They'll get the memo pretty quick. And it's okay to just say, hey, we're not able to do that. Hey, that's not in the budget for us. But we'd love to sit down and help you create a budget and help you avoid needing money for bills next month and the month after, because we're seeing this pattern and we love you. And so it's not out of a place of, you know, you're better than them. It's out of a place of love, actually. And if they never feel the consequence, then they're never going to change the behavior. So you're not being cruel by stopping. You're actually letting the reality of their life do the teaching that you can't.
0: Yeah.
2: And that's the hard thing to do with family, people that you love.
0: Yes.
2: And then they feel a certain way about you, and they go, wow, Al is so stingy.
1: Well, this is the part of money. This is the part of money that is emotional, which is it all has to do with the way we were brought up. If you were brought up in a way that, you know, everybody just kind of, it's a pot of money and you just kind of, throughout the family, mom gives to dad, brother gives to mom and dad, grandma, you know, and everybody just kind of reaches in. That's very different from probably the way that you grew up with money emotionally. And that's why the two of you, you and your husband, need to kind of sit down and have a meeting of the minds there, because it's not necessarily that one is wrong or right. It's just your values and how you view it, because you know, some people might argue, hey, if the money doesn't bother you and you can do it, do it. Some people might argue that. I would disagree with that, but it's just it's from a value standpoint.
0: Got it. That makes sense. Not to rain on y'all's parade, but we did buy them budgeting books for Christmas two years ago.
1: Was it every dollar?
0: No, it was a different one, but maybe we'll have to throw it.
2: Well, it's collecting dust.
1: That's why it didn't work.
0: To be fair, I don't even know if they read it.
1: Well, we'll give you every dollar because that's the one that'll actually work. And we'll also give you total money makeover. George, what about breaking free from broke?
2: Let's throw that one in there.
1: Yeah, and I'll give you mine also, what no one tells you about.
2: Kit and caboodle. Well, there you go. So the key pieces here are guilt-based giving is not generosity, and enabling isn't love. And the sooner you can understand that and put the boundary up in love, the better your life is going to be, the better your marriage is going to be.
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6: From ABC News, I'm Mike Dubusky. It's unclear whether a new draft of a potential deal between the U.S. and Iran will be approved, with the two sides still at odds over issues including Iran's nuclear program and a pathway to reopening the Strait of Hormuz. President Trump now says he has no interest in renovating the Kennedy Center after a judge earlier today ordered that he take his name off the building. That ruling came just hours after a different judge temporarily blocked the Justice Department's efforts to create an anti-weaponization Compensation Fund. The Trump administration said that fund would offer compensation to those who claimed to have been wronged by the government.
7: We should note that no payments have gone out from this fund yet. The fund, as we've reported, is governed by this commission. It would be a five-person commission that the administration has to put together. They have yet to announce the creation of that or yet to announce any commissioners, if you will. So what this order does is bars the administration from taking any further action in that way.
6: ABC's Catherine Falders. Louisiana lawmakers have approved a new congressional map which would get rid of one of the state's two majority black districts. It comes after the Supreme Court moved to weaken the Voting Rights Act last month. There are now more than 1,000 cases of Ebola in the Democratic Republic of Congo, which has prompted fears in surrounding countries in the region.
8: A Kenyan court has put a pause on the Trump administration's plan to open a 50-bed field hospital in the country for Americans exposed to the Ebola virus. The African CDC has suggested Kenya's government was pressured into housing the center. Some experts also warning that a foreign facility is a strategic mistake, saying U.S. nationals impacted by the outbreak should be brought home. Shannon Kingston, ABC News, the State Department.
6: Meanwhile, airports in New York, Atlanta, Houston, and Washington, D.C. are stepping up health screenings for flights coming to the U.S. from that region. 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
6: Three people were killed during an explosion at a Dallas-area apartment complex yesterday. Fire crews say they were responding to reports of a gas leak when that explosion occurred. A scary scene playing out at Detroit Wayne Airport in Michigan today when a car crashed through the front of one of the terminals. This person describing the scene.
11: It was a very fearful moment. You had nothing but children and, you know, people standing everywhere and everybody running in different directions. When I heard the crash coming through the doors, the only thing you could think about is get out of the way.
6: The driver in that incident has been arrested. 23andMe didn't do enough to safeguard customers' private genetic information during a recent data breach, according to a new lawsuit. More from ABC's Stephanie Ramos.
12: California Attorney General Rob Bonta says hackers were able to operate inside the company's systems for 5 months, accessing data linked to nearly 7 million users. Court documents say in July of 2023, 23andMe detected more than 1 million login attempts to a single customer account in just one day. Investigators say that should have been a clear red flag of a cyber attack, but the company failed to act.
6: And the National Park Service says it's rescued one of the hikers who fell on Mount McKinley yesterday. That person has been transferred to the hospital and is in unknown condition at this point. As for the three still missing climbers, rescue crews have transitioned from a search and rescue mission to a recovery effort. I'm Mike Dubusky, ABC News.
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17: 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Checking traffic, Los Osos Valley Road at Turie Road. Unknown injury collision that just happened about 15 minutes before the top of the hour. So they're still on the scene of that one. Elsewhere, things are flowing okay. Weather-wise, partly cloudy today. Low to mid-70s inland valleys and the mid towards upper 60s. Coastal valleys and beaches with a breeze. That's news, traffic, and weather together. I'm Kurt Olson. 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

0: Here we go, 307 on this Friday, Pi Day, Friday, May 29th, 2026. I'm Dave Congleton, along with the legendary Kurt Olson. Good to be with you. What a week it has been. But we've got plenty of local radio still to come. And since it is Friday, Pi Day, yes, once again, you will have a chance to win the gift card to Lynn's. Good luck. Alex Racerport is going to join us at 4:05. Let's take another look at the governor's race. Alex has a pretty interesting perspective on it. We'll hear from him. We'll hear from you. We'll invite your phone calls during the 5 o'clock hour, our Friday afternoon open line. Dr. Ricky Volpe from Cal Poly explains the increase in food prices during the 6 o'clock hour. It is a Dave Congleton show, always your hometown radio talk show. First up, it's time for Pet of the Week. 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Regardless of the animal, Kurt Olson, Pet of the Week is always brought to us by
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0: 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Meanwhile, we have an appointment with the one, the only, Mr. Greer Eubanks.
2: That is me. Yes, I am still Greer Eubanks. I've decided to stick with the name. It's what I got. I'm used to it, so I'll stick with
0: and
2: it.
0: And you're not related to who was the
2: well, there's a variety of them. There's,
0: no, the Bob Eubanks.
2: Bob Eubanks. No, I am not related to Bob Eubanks. Weeb Eubanks, who was apparently owner of the Jets way back, way back when. So, yeah. No, I am a loner with the name. Not many famous people are related to me.
0: And your middle name is Max. Oh, no, that's the name of the dog.
2: That's the name of the dog, yes. All right. So, most importantly, what do we got this week? We got Max. Max is a 7-month-old male German Shepherd. When I say male, that means that he has not been neutered yet. So he is adoptable, but we have to get him scheduled to be neutered. And right now there's a little bit of a backlog over there at Woods that does our neutering, spay and neutering. But that will get done as soon as he gets adopted.
0: Is it because they're shorthanded, or is it because more people are coming in to get spay and neuter?
2: I think it's a combination of the two, but I think it's just that they're shorthanded right now. So they wouldn't tell me the details.
0: So you have so many German Shepherds out
2: there.
0: I don't understand.
2: Always, I know. Well, I chose Max. Max they have down as a German Shepherd, but Max is not a full-breed German Shepherd. It looks like a mini Shepherd. Just this very, very sweet dog. 7 months old, so it's definitely got energy, no doubt about it. There you go. And the training is okay. Will get better because Max is a very trusting dog.
0: He came right over to
2: very
0: me.
2: Very trusting.
0: I whistled for him. He came right over
2: yes.
0: to me.
2: Yes. Yep.
0: Hey, buddy.
2: Now you got to watch out because he probably will chew on a few things. You know, that's what puppies do. So you make sure they have plenty of toys around, little bedding, that they can feel comfortable in, and treats, lots of treats, treats. That'll always,
0: That's what I have to do with Kurt. He has his treats. Treats.
2: Yeah, it works.
0: Guy's a treat monster.
2: Yep. Dog or human, it doesn't matter. It always works. So, yeah.
0: He's got a nice demeanor.
2: Who are you talking about, Max or
0: Max.
2: Got
0: a nice demeanor.
2: Yeah, he does. I think, Max has a lot more energy than what you're seeing, but that's also because Max hasn't had the type of attention and love that we're giving. Max loves to be petted, loves to, I call it noogies around the head. You can go right up to him, eye to eye. It's not fearful, but not aggressive in any way whatsoever.
0: If I had a couple kids, this would be a great dog.
2: Oh, yes.
0: This would be a great family dog.
2: Yes.
0: Oh, Lord.
2: Go out there
0: Max.
2: Just throw them all out in the backyard and say, have at it, folks. And I really think that's a good point because sometimes whoever is the caretaker, mom or dad or both, you get a little tired of those boys and girls. And so put them in the backyard with the dog and let them all just goof around.
0: So is he going to get much bigger?
2: I don't think so. At 7 months, to put on a little bit of weight, but generally speaking, no.
0: And I'm seeing the photo on your website, and I would say that Max in reality is smaller than this photo.
2: Yes.
0: This photo makes them look larger.
2: Right, and we don't even have to wait. You know, we've been kind of backlogged on getting some of these basic things taken care of, like spay and neutered, the weight. I would say max is probably about 35, 40 pounds.
0: If that.
2: But it looks like a mini German Shepherd. Oh, let me tell you, this is really important. A lot of people think, oh, German Shepherds, they shed like crazy. He may be German Shepherd parted way, but he is not shedding. I tried pulling some hair off, and it's not coming out. Mm. That's a very good thing if you always consider, I don't want to vacuum every day and a half. So definitely keep that in mind because it's a very positive trait about Max. Like I said, remember, he's a puppy, so he's going to do some shenanigans around the house for a while. But I think he's really willing to learn because he wants to give you the maximum attention. Ha ha.
0: Well, German Shepherds make great dogs.
2: They really do. They really do. Like I said, the lack of shedding is a big thing. Black and tan, classic German Shepherd ears going straight up. He's got long, long legs. Reminds me of my dog, Nutmeg. So I'd be willing to bet out in the field, running for a ball, going to be as fast as you can imagine.
0: All right, Animal Services always closed on Sunday, open Saturday from 1 to 5.
2: Correcto. Yeah, come on down, call, make an appointment if you want to make sure Max is still there. Just so you're not, making a trip that, dog got adopted. So look online, check out the dogs and cat. I was going to say cats, but we only got one. And I think you'll be very, very pleased to see the varieties. Remember, a lot of times we're saying a dog is a certain breed, but if it's a stray, we're really guessing.
0: This is a shepherd.
2: Yeah, it's a shepherd mini. Shepherds get to be 85, 110 pounds.
0: Yeah, this is a smaller.
2: Well,
0: let's go to the
2: there.
0: Expert. Kurt Olson is here. Kurt, this is a shepherd mix.
1: Yeah, it looks like a shepherd mix to me. Sure is affectionate, though. It has an interesting personality that's not really shepherd-like.
2: No. I think a very warm sweetness is just barely under the surface.
1: Yeah.
2: Initially it just wanted to kind of pull and tug, and then the more I kind of kept giving, little rubs around the neck and the head and asked for kisses and licks, the calmer he got. It really was. It was really nice.
1: And a little bit smaller than a lot of shepherds I've seen.
2: Oh, hell yeah. Yeah, way smaller. I'd say 35, 40
0: That's what
2: pounds.
0: I'm saying. It's a perfect size dog.
2: Perfect size. Not, the only way it's going to get bigger is if you feed him too much.
0: A good family dog.
2: Yeah, and good energy. Loves to play. So, and it does a little bit of trash surfing too, which I'm going to stop right now.
0: Okay. Are we able to post photos?
1: Yes, we are.
0: Okay. That'll be on our Facebook page at News Talk 920 KVEC. Short break. We'll come back and chat more about Max with Greer. I'm Dave. This is KVEC.
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0: So, you heard Kurt earlier in the hour give a shout-out to our friends at Cuesta Park Animal Hospital right here in San Luis. 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

0: Guess who has free tickets to give away to see Ringo Starr at Vina Robles next month? Guess who every day next week is going to be giving you a chance to see Ringo Starr? I'm just saying. I've just given you five reasons to keep tuned to Hometown Radio, because you could be a winner. You could also be a winner if you decided to adopt Max, our pet of the week. Greer Eubanks is with us to remind us what a great dog we have in Max.
1: Okay, so, you know, the longer I'm with Max, the more you see certain things, right? Well, Max decided that he wants to start chewing on something. You know what that saying is? Give a dog a bone. That has meaning. And Max will be the perfect one. Go get a rack of ribs over there at Smart and Final.
0: Give Excuse Max me?
1: Smart
0: it's,
1: and Final.
0: No, it's Spencer's.
1: Or, okay, Spencer's. Yes, okay. My
0: Excuse
1: bad.
0: Me?
1: Excusa. Excusa. Okay, so go get a rack of beef ribs, not pork ribs. Beef ribs, don't cook them. Cut it up. Give Max a bone, and Max will be a happy camper.
0: What we stress, let's take a second here. This is a puppy.
1: Yeah,
0: people
1: yeah.
0: love puppies.
1: Yes.
0: He's a seven-month-old puppy.
1: Right.
0: Sweet dog. He's going to be a great dog, but he is a puppy.
1: That's right. And we all know what happens there, you know. It's a risky venture when it comes to chewing.
0: All you got to do is get a crate.
1: Get a
0: just
1: crate.
0: Just crate him. Put him in a crate.
1: And get a bone.
0: Problem solved.
1: Yep, I agree. I couldn't agree more. 7 months old. He was a stray found out there in Napomo. So we're guessing on a variety of things. But I think 7 months sounds good. Those teeth are white, pure white. So very young, about 40 pounds at the max. And, you know, he's not going to get much bigger, you know, especially with his good energy, his good puppy energy.
0: How do you do on the leash?
1: He's not bad. He's actually pretty decent on the leash. You know, first getting out of the kennel, oh, so energetic. But then again, all the dogs there want to get out. And once they're out, many of them just start to settle in into the routine of a walk by, you know, by your side. What I loved is that he didn't want to get in the car to begin with. And I kept pushing the treat further and further away from his nose. And then he jumped right on in. And he looked around like, wow, I did it. So... It's going to be so much fun when you get Max. I'm serious. You're going to enjoy all the little trainings that you do. But Max gives you that great eye contact like you usually get with a shepherd. Loves to be petted. I think with a kid or kids, you know, I can just see them all playing in the yard and having a great time while you can kind of relax a bit if you're the adult parent.
0: What's the adoption fee?
1: Okay, adoption fee right now is going to be $161. That includes your spay, a neuter, a microchip, free vet check, license, one-year license. Everything is covered for $161. Well worth it. Well worth it, I'm telling you. Hmm. Now, I will say this, though. If you want to take a risk, it'll still be there. Okay. All right. We'll talk about that in a bit.
0: Yeah.
1: We'll get to it.
0: No, we don't.
1: I'm going to just hold off.
0: We want these dogs adopted now.
1: I agree. Okay. Because, you know, we don't know what's going to happen anymore.
0: We don't know what's going to happen.
1: That's right.
0: You get overcrowded.
1: That's right. That's right. Okay.
0: So, but go to our Facebook page, News Talk 920 KBC. See the photo of Max. Meanwhile, I'm looking at Sunny on your website, an English bulldog and French bulldog.
1: I know.
0: 3 years old, but 70 pounds?
1: Oh, my gosh. Yes, I think so. Oh. Where is it? Yes. Yep. Chubby. We'll just say chubby. How's that? Okay. 69.2.
0: But Justin, you have an English bulldog and a French bulldog
1: that's
0: combination.
1: That's quite the combo, isn't it?
0: 3 years old.
1: Oh my gosh.
0: You got Willow, the Dobie.
1: Yep.
0: Two years old.
1: Yeah, go online. There's a couple of really good pictures of you know, of this dog.
0: Well, here, so, let me Kurt left again. Where'd Kurt go?
1: I don't know. Okay, Willard the Doberman Pinscher.
0: Because he likes Chihuahuas.
1: Yeah, we got a few.
0: You like Chihuahuas? Here, sit down for a second.
1: Yeah.
0: Sit down and take a load off.
1: Tiki.
0: Hang on a second. I got to talk to my producer. So, what kind of Chihuahua do you want?
2: Female, senior, and long hair. But we'll settle for a short hair, but we're really looking for a female and more of a senior.
0: This one has three strikes against it. This is Tiki. A male, 1 year old, but smooth coated, but pretty.
1: Okay, let's see what more we got. When I looked in there, it looked like we had three Chihuahuas, but I'm looking to see what they. Okay, here, Morty's a male.
2: Yeah, I've seen Morty.
1: Yeah, and Come on. I know there's at least one more.
0: You've got Fisher, a red-bone coonhound mix.
1: Yeah, we got quite the variety of dogs. That's for sure. I guess the third Chihuahua that's there isn't quite available yet.
2: So. I'm wondering if a coonhound would actually get the raccoons out of your yard if you were a little concerned. Although raccoons can carry diseases.
1: True.
0: I walked home the other night. I do a 10:30 walk with Dasher. And we're coming back. And right when he came up my driveway, there was her raccoon. And Dasher just held back. I shined the light on it.
1: Yeah.
0: And the guy was doing a stare down with me. Don't mess around with raccoons.
1: No, raccoons don't back off.
2: I actually kind of like them. I've fed them before, and then people have said, you shouldn't do that. Don't give them pieces of bread, and reach your hand out and let them eat the bread out of your hand.
1: Well, I'll tell you a quick story. This is true. In my bedroom, I have a side window and a fence to the other yard. Middle of the night, I'm going, what is that sound? I kind of take a peek, and I don't see anything. Then I just open up the door, and I look around outside, and there was Mom and her four baby raccoons all in a row, staring at me. It was so weird.
0: They heard about the Eubanks Inn.
1: That must have been it. Oh, it was so funny.
0: I'm seeing Mika, a French bulldog, and Belgian Malinois.
1: Mm-hmm.
0: You still have Bashful.
1: Bashful, yes.
0: Stacy still has Bashful.
1: Yep. I like Bill, German Shepherd, all black German Shepherd. A little heavier, about 51 pounds. Again, young, 7 months old. There's good and bad, but mostly good with a young dog because they want to learn. They have the energy and they have the desire to please.
0: Well, I go back to Kurt. You mentioned Morty. I mean, here he is. He's a Chihuahua. He's male. He's 8 years old.
2: Yeah, that would work if Morty was a female. And my wife requests that we have a female Chihuahua. So she kind of carries the weight around the house.
0: She rules.
1: Alumni. Yeah. Remember Dooley?
0: Yeah.
1: Yeah, the multi black and white, kind of like speckled.
0: Yeah.
1: Still there. Why? Because Dooley's 9 years old. I've adopted any number of older dogs, German Shepherds usually in particular. I'll tell you, they may not be around for 15 years, but the 5-6 years that you're going to get is phenomenal. Just phenomenal.
0: Only one cat. Yeah. You only have one cat.
1: One cat. We got one cat, folks. So hurry up. That's it.
0: Rabbits?
1: Rabbits, we got three, and we got one chicken. And that's it. No other livestock that I'm aware of. So that's good.
0: So we got to find Kurt a Chihuahua.
1: We'll look. Female Chihuahua. Okay. I'll keep my eye out. Who knows what we'll bring on next week.
0: Well, actually, we should hook you up with a Nook because she goes over to Bakersfield.
2: I talked to a Nook the other day about that.
0: I bet she could find you one.
2: I've talked to Stacy Kay as well.
1: Good ones. Yeah, if anybody will find them for you, that's it. Those two.
0: It's quite a pair.
1: Yeah. I'll tell you, Morty is a good-looking dog, though. The picture of Morty on the website, that is so sweet, man.
0: So the point is, you've got all sorts of dogs. You got small dogs. You got senior dogs. You got bigger dogs.
1: Yeah.
0: Literally something for everyone.
1: We do. And, so just go online, take a look, give a call, come on down. Really, I think you'd be pretty impressed, with a dog that will fit your needs. Really, I'm serious. And it changes all the time. Dogs get redeemed because they're astray. Dogs get adopted. And new ones come in, too. So.
0: And dogs can be your summer project. People are going to have more time now.
1: Yeah.
0: Kids are out.
1: Mm-hmm.
0: Put them to work. All right. We're going to go get a dog.
1: That's it.
0: But you're going to learn some responsibility this summer.
1: Yeah.
0: Because you're going to take care of Max.
1: Yeah, and Max.
0: We heard about him on the radio, so we're going to go see this dog, Max.
1: Yeah, and Max is a small enough size that I can see most of the kids would not be too intimidated. So even if Max pulls a little bit, it's not going to be the most disastrous thing.
0: I would note for the record, though, that despite being a puppy, he's just laying at your feet.
1: Yeah, he's calmed down now, but he's very dedicated. I can tell you Max is going to bond with that family very, very quickly. Max wants to please. Max wants to have fun. He rode great in a car, by the way. And it might have been his first time in a car, except for, maybe the animal services.
0: Straight A dog.
1: I really think
0: straight
1: so.
0: Straight A's.
1: I really do.
0: But
1: really
0: he is a puppy. We just stress that.
1: Yes.
0: He is a puppy.
1: Yep. So make sure you get the crate training going. I think his kennel was clean as can be. But again, the kennel is like a crate, a giant crate. So when you bring a dog home, if you work with the kennel to begin with, it'll really help with the house training. And then, of course, walking after that will take care of the problem.
0: We're at the one-minute mark with Greer Eubanks. Yeah. Let's put a last plea in, please, for Max, okay. Our pet of the week.
1: I love this dog. Max is about a 35 to 40-pound, we have down, German Shepherd. Okay, fine. Looks like a mini German Shepherd, but obviously it's a blend. And but he doesn't shed. I'm serious. That's rare. That's rare to look just so much like a Shepherd and not shed. And that's a really good thing, folks. About 7 months old, stray that came in from Napomo. I think 7 months is about right. The teeth are a pure white. The attitude is very puppy-like. For the most part, that's a good thing. Loves treats, so very treat-motivated. Max still needs to be neutered. So if you do the adoption, Max will get fast-tracked for the neutering and be ready to go home within the week, I'm sure.
0: Please go to our Facebook page at Newstalk 920 KVEC. See the photos. Come see Max tomorrow between 1 and 5 p.m. after you hit the Greek festival. All right, Greer, thanks for coming in. We'll see you next week.
1: Oh, of course. Odele, homies.
0: Odele Greer. News, traffic, weather, and are you feeling lucky? It's time to give away that Lynn's gift card. Good luck to you. This is KVEC.

Asian needle ants are an invasive species now making their home in many U.S. states, according to the National Forest Service. These tiny creature stings can leave a red, itchy, painful mark that lasts for hours. And if you're allergic, you can have a serious reaction that requires immediate medical attention. Your safest bet is to steer clear of these insect invaders, but they can be harder to spot than typical ants. Rather than building obvious hills above their nests, they tend to hide in leaf litter, potted plants, and landscaping soil. When spending time outdoors, double-check where you stop to rest or place your belongings. Be especially cautious near logs, rotting wood, and rocks where they often hide, and do regular clothing checks to spot any hitchhikers. If you do have an encounter, clean with soap and water and apply a cold compress to reduce the swelling. With this Medical Minute, I'm Jacqueline Lane.

0: ABC News, I'm Mike Dubosky. President Trump has still made no announcement on whether he'll extend the ceasefire with Iran as the two sides try to work out a short-term peace agreement. ABC's Ian Panel.
1: We have been here before, in fact, at least four or five occasions. We've been told that a deal was close at hand, only for it not to materialize. It's not just President Trump who needs to sign off on it. Also, the Supreme Leader of Iran, Mujtaba Khamenei, needs to agree to it.
0: The president met with his team in the Situation Room for about 2 hours today to make a final determination about a deal with Iran. A federal judge today decided the Justice Department's anti-weaponization fund will be put on hold as a court considers a legal challenge to the idea. The fund is intended to finance payouts to those who claim to be victims of government weaponization. And a different judge now says the board of the Kennedy Center acted illegally by adding President Trump's name to the building. This is ABC News.
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0: From ABC News, Wall Street Now, tech stocks and investor optimism over a deal to possibly extend the ceasefire in Iran led markets to yet another all-time high. The Dow added 363 points, the Nasdaq gained 55, the S&P rose 16. Dell Technologies surged 32% after delivering a profit report that blew past expectations. The company also raised its outlook. News of a possible ceasefire extension eased pressure on oil prices again. Brent crude fell 2% to settle at $90 a barrel. Prices for tomatoes are up 40% over the past year, the biggest increase tracked among products in the Consumer Price Index. Experts say the spike is the result of crop yields and two pillars of President Trump's second-term policy: the Iran war and tariffs on Mexico. Federal investigators have issued two separate recalls for airbag defects in Honda and Chrysler vehicles affecting certain Jeep Grand Cherokees and Acura models. Mike Dubosky, ABC News.
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4: KBEC 920 News Time is 3:34. Checking traffic. Just had an accident. 101 northbound at the Los Barros Road off-ramp east of Arroyo Grande. So be careful if you are driving in that area. Also, still on the scene of an accident, Los Osos Valley Road at Turi Road from last hour. And weather-wise, partly cloudy, low to mid-70s inland, mid to upper 60s on the coast. That's news, traffic, and weather brought to you by McCarthy's, where they're paying more for cars, trucks, SUVs, and collectibles. 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
5: On Tuesday, of course, it's a big election day, primary. So Monday, we'll keep a tradition. Boy, we've been doing this for decades. We'll give you a chance to call in and talk about your statewide or local candidate running in the race on Tuesday and give you a chance to make one last plea. Also, Colin Jones talks about what's happening with all these musicians and popular artists dropping from this 4th of July Great American Fair celebration in D.C. Megan Burkhart from Slow Life magazine will join us. And as I mentioned, we will start giving away free tickets to see Ringo Starr at Vina Robles, where, of course, I'm sure he will sing his most famous song, I Get Pie, with a little help from my friends.

0: Kurt, you're the rock music guy. Don't you know that song, I'll Get Pie, with a little help from my friends?
1: Never heard that. I've heard the word high used in place of pie.
0: Play the game.
1: No.
0: Play the game. It's a sponsored segment.
1: I eat pie with a little help from my friends. I think they eat pie.
0: Yes, okay.
1: That's the way it goes.
0: I get pie. One of the Beatles' greatest songs.
1: I eat pie.
0: Yeah. I get pie. I eat pie.
1: Probably get pie for free if you were a Beatle.
0: People are trying to text in. No, you don't text in on this. I'm sorry. With all due respect to the Frederick Law text line, this is a call-in. We'll do that in a little bit. But first, I got to remind you, every Friday we do this because it is Friday Pie Day. Thanks to our good friends, the folks up at Lynn's in Cambria. Go to the website, please, lynnseats.com, lynnseats.com. I think you're going to be impressed. What's on the website? Everything. You got the biography of the Lynn family, nearly 50 years on the Central Coast. They arrived here in February 1977. How do you know that, Dave? Well, I've been researching. You can also go to lynnseats.com, and you can check out the menus for the main restaurant and the Easiest Pie Cafe. 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And as Kurt has been explaining, the weather is absolutely gorgeous. What are you going to be doing this weekend? You can head up to Cambria, over to Cambria, down to Cambria, depending upon how you're getting there. And not only can you choose between the main restaurant or the Easiest Pie Cafe, but check out the entire Lynn's compound. I mean, you've got the bakery inside the restaurant, but you've got Lynn's gourmet goods out back by the Easiest Pie Cafe. You also have the a la carte store in that old Victorian house. It's one-stop shopping, clothing and toys and jewelry and jams, snacks, and darn good food. If you don't believe me, just go to lynnseats.com and check it out. So, Kurt, have you adjusted to the fact yet that every Friday we're doing this and you have to sit here for 15 minutes and think about pie and other desserts?
1: You know, I really don't mind that. It's quite the nice fantasy, if you know what I mean. It's good, especially when it comes to Lynn's pie. So, yeah, very enjoyable.
0: I like the way that you say that.
1: It's calming. Vision a Lynn's pie. And relax.
0: In the past, you've talked about a lullaby as your favorite pie, and I respect that.
1: From them, yes.
0: But how about cream pie? Are you a cream pie or a fruit guy?
1: They have had some really good cream pie in the past. I remember something that was cream-like coming in, or...
0: There's a banana cream pie. There's their chocolate cream pie, which is really like a chocolate mousse.
1: Yeah, yeah.
0: Summer is going to be warming up. You could be combating heat with some Lynn's pie.
1: That would work. Mm. Most definitely.
0: And we can make it easy for you because you can go to your favorite local grocery store tonight on your way home. You go to the frozen pie section. All the fruit pies. No, sorry, not the cream pies, not the pot pies, but all the fruit pies. Your apple and your Dutch apple and your blueberry and your peach blueberry. They're all there. You can lullaby, absolutely. You get the jumbo size, or you get just the small size. Either one. Take them home, pop them in the oven for about an hour, and you will be good to go. We're in full picnic season now and barbecue season. You're going to be invited out to people's houses. Yeah, you could spend time cooking, or you could just go get a pie. I guarantee you, this will be the easiest way for you to be invited back to a party. And I don't know, you've been invited somewhere and could be a first date situation. Hey, come over, my friends. We're going to sit around and eat. What can I bring? Oh, I'll bring a Lynn's pie. I'm just working it. Lynnseats.com is the website. What do you think, Mr. Olson? Are we acclimated to this now? You got the sense as to how we do all these things? You've earned your pie, my friend.
1: I'm ready. Oh. What number? What are we going to? What are we clicking the pen for?
0: It's your first time on the radio?
1: No. You can see the pen. You can't actually hear it.
0: I can hear the pen, yes.
1: Not now.
0: No. All right, here we go. We've got a gift card. This is a really good deal. We mail you the gift card. You don't have to come in. You don't have to meet me. You don't have to meet Kurt. We mail this to you. You don't have to show ID. You have to show Pi ID. No. We just mail it to you. This gift card is good at either of the restaurants in any of the stores in the Lynn's compound or any online order. Can't use it at the grocery store there. You can't go to Spencer's and say, hey, I got a gift card for the blueberry pie. John's going to be happy for you and impressed, but he's going to say, sorry. We're looking for someone who has not won this gift card before. Please let someone else win it. And Kurt has taken over the keeper of the flame. So we know who has won this gift card before. All right, Kurt, each week we up the stakes as we acclimate Kurt. He's doing a great job. Very fortunate to have Kurt Olson with us, the legendary Kurt Olson. If I had some pie right now, I would give him a piece. Having said that, Kurt Olson, find us caller number 7-805-543-8830. 805-543-8830. The suspense is out. Who will win the gift card today on this Friday Pi Day? Would this be a great way to start your summer? I mean, we got through Memorial Day weekend, had a great time. And you get that gift card in the mail and think about how you're going to spend it. As the phones light up here. And Kurt is getting their life stories. Okay. Just need a name. What line? Here is Al in Arroyo Grande. Hey, Al.
2: Hey, hello.
0: How are you, sir?
2: I am doing fine.
0: Congratulations.
2: Thank you so much. I have never won any kind of product from Lynn's, and I've been looking forward to winning.
0: What will you use this for, Al? How might we tempt you?
2: I am going to be using it for when I have friends coming over. I'm not really a big whole eating the whole pie myself, so I have some relatives that are coming over, so that'll work out really good. And I know the Lynn pies are wonderful.
0: There, you got a favorite?
2: I like the apple myself.
0: Now, Dutch apple or old-fashioned?
2: Old-fashioned.
0: Yeah, no, good choice. Can't go wrong with an apple pie. All right, Al, congratulations. Hang on. Kurt will take your information so that that gift card can get out in the mail so that you and your friends can enjoy a Lynn's pie. Thank you for listening, and thank you to the Lynn family. It's a decade now we've been doing this. For the last decade, John and Rini and Aaron have supported this show, have supported this station, have supported live local radio. So do me a favor. The next time you're in Lynn's and you see Aaron, you see John, you see Rini, please take the time to thank them for supporting us. There are no words, believe me.
3: 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Maybe spend some time at the Santa Maria Valley Elks Rodeo. We'll be back bright and early Monday morning. CHP.

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You'll get Ben Hayes' local news headlines. 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And yes, you can listen to us on your smart speaker. You can take us with you wherever you go. There are any number of ways to be connected to this show, this station. Kurt Olson is wandering again. I need Kurt. While we try to find Kurt, I'll remind you that Alex Raisapor is going to join us after news at the top of the hour. He has an interesting take on the governor's race, and the big primary is Tuesday, so we want to hear from Alex about that. We'll take your phone calls on the open line during the 5 o'clock hour, and then we'll end the week with a conversation with Dr. Ricky Volpe from Cal Poly, talking about the high price of food. By the way, I was at Community West Bank today. This is where I bank now. And multiple people came over to me because they were listening to the segment we did last night with Clara Folks. And I don't normally hype a segment, but I would encourage you to check out the podcast. Clara is a young woman on her way up, but she is... she does digital marketing. She does surveillance strategies. And she joined us for a very eye-opening, riveting discussion about the future of technology and how when you're using your phone or watching, using your laptop, essentially you're being monitored. Not there's anything you can do about it. All right, well, hold on a second. I'll be right back.

0: buddy. Yeah, but I need you in here.
1: Okay. Well, no, here he is. Well, Kurt, I wanted you to hear this because you're my radio historian. Do you remember the name Jay Cook?
2: Jay Cook. Can't say as I do, but for some reason that name sounds familiar.
1: And let me give you a clue. Jay Cook from K-Sly.
2: No, I remember the insane Michael Caine. I remember Don Potter. I remember Guy, obviously, Harry, but no. Right. Jay Cook, no.
1: So, I want you to hear this because we had the great segment Joe Collins earlier in the month about radio in the 50s and the 60s and 70s here on the Central Coast. Because you came in, what, 78?
2: 79. I was actually on the air for the first time, but I've been visiting since 72.
1: All right, so this is Jay Cook, and this only goes, this doesn't go that long, but I want to give our listeners who may not remember, who have never experienced it, what AM radio sounded like in the 1960s. I want your critique of this, Kurt. You ready?
2: Yeah.
1: All right, here we go. This is Jay Cook on K-Sly.
3: 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Radio, the Sound Citizen. Sound Citizen, one in Santa Luis Obispo, K-Sly, with ready rapid news about sports here, then back to Dr. Pepper Dance Time, the work song, Herb Albert and the Tijuana Brass. American League, you heard it on K-Sly this afternoon. Boston beat the California Angels 7-1.
1: I got to play that one more time. Here we go.
3: The Beatles from their new album Yesterday and Today. And that's one of today's tunes, I'm Only Sleeping. Radio. Sound Citizen, one in Santa Luis Obispo, K-Sly, with ready rapid news about sports here, then back to Dr. Pepper Dance Time, the work song, Herb Albert and the Tijuana Brass. American League, you heard it on K-Sly this afternoon. Boston beat the California Angels 7-1.
1: That's K-Sly, 1966, Jay Cook.
2: Good sounding, and obviously you can listen to that and know that he was probably a guy who was from back east or something, landed in this market and was on the way either up north or down south. He sounded good.
1: What makes you say that?
2: On top of, I don't know, that's just the vibe that I got. Plus, being in this market, I did meet a lot of people who came here but did not want to stay here. They wanted to go down to a bigger market or up north to a larger market.
1: So, first off, the jingle.
2: Yeah.
1: All right.
2: Gotta love it.
1: And then what was the diamond Dr. Pepper dance?
2: Yeah.
1: Did you hear that part? The Dr. Pepper dance.
2: I noticed that also that Beatles album was new at the time in 66. Oh, if only I were able to play the Beatles albums when they were new.
1: So he's playing a song and then he's talking for a while. And then they're going back to, he's just jumping all over the place.
2: Yeah.
1: And I just want our listeners to keep in mind, as Joe Collins talked about, KVC was the first radio station ever. We were the game in town. And then K-Sly came along next. Then K-A-T-Y was the third.
2: Yeah.
1: So by the mid-1960s, you had three radio stations based in San Luis. And this is the only clip that he has.
2: Yeah, a short clip, too. I was hoping it would be a longer scoped air check.
1: I'm still looking for the one I have of Joe with Fred Peterson. You have a little bit of interaction. You know, Joe, when he did the morning show on K-Sly, he worked with Fred. So you got about 45 seconds of Joe, and you got about 30 seconds of Peterson and the news with their headlines. And I'm not... somebody out there must have copies.
2: People who save their cassettes are the ones that have those copies.
1: Would we have cassettes back in the 1960s?
2: Oh, yeah, 60s, no.
1: I just wanted you to hear that.
2: That's tough. I know that was sweet.
1: I know you have stuff to do. All right. Big reminder, we had the folks on earlier this week. The Greek Festival is tomorrow, and it is Sunday. It's at the Alex Madonna Expo Center. And they get busy. I'm not gonna lie to you. They get very busy. But it's the Greek version of Brigadoon. For one weekend of the year, there is a legitimate place to go get really good Greek food. And you go in, it's $5 to get in the door. They've got to pay for their rental fees and trying to keep the food prices down. So $5 gets you in the door. And they've got a pastry shop there where you can get pastries to go. They've got a bar there, but it's mainly the food line. You just go line up. You take your plate. It's all a la carte. You decide what you want. You want the spanakopita? Do you want the domatis? You want the lamb? You want the moussaka? The Greek salad? You go back. And they've got tables set up, and you just plop down at a table, eat. You hang out for a little bit if you want to enjoy the live music and watch the dancing that's going to be taking place. It's just a special, special, special time. And I hope that you will go Saturday and Sunday to the Alex Madonna Expo Center and get yourself some Greek food. We're going to go tomorrow. On Sunday, Kathy is very involved in this group called Human Rights Watch. And they have a big bash every year at Lotus Land down in Montecito. I wish every nonprofit here could come see how Human Rights Watch raises money. They just have it primed. It's a well-oiled machine. Everybody, and when they get there, they get a device. And after you sit through all the speeches, they say, okay, we got to raise $400,000. And everybody just picks up their device and pledges whatever they're going to pledge. And so like within 30 seconds, the number flashes on the screen that everybody can see. These folks know how to raise money. I'll give you a report on Monday. Have I mentioned that we're going to start giving away free tickets to see Ringo Starr on Monday? Off we go. We've got EBC News. Current updates us with Time Saver Traffic and Weather Together. 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

0: 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It's 4 o'clock on the Central Coast.
1: From ABC News, I'm Dave Packer. A judge temporarily pausing payments from the Trump administration's so-called anti-weaponization fund, created to offer compensation for those who claim to have been wronged by the Biden administration. ABC's Catherine Falders.
2: It is governed by this commission. It would be a five-person commission that the administration has to put together. They have yet to announce the creation of that, or yet to announce any commissioners, if you will. So what this order does is bars the administration from taking any further action in that way.
1: President Trump now saying he has no interest in renovating the Kennedy Center. This after a federal judge halted plans to renovate the center and ordered that the president's name be removed from it. After a meeting with his team in the Situation Room for about 2 hours to make a final determination about a deal with Iran, President Trump tonight says he has no announcement of a decision. The White House says any deal would have to include reopening the Strait of Hormuz and ending Iran's nuclear program. Iran saying it wants to oversee the strait indefinitely and no mention of nukes. ABC's Christian Cordero.
3: That really does put back into question how serious this potential deal is. And right now, based on the rhetoric coming from Tehran, it doesn't seem like it's even close to being over the finish line.
1: One miner has been successfully rescued from a cave in Laos after being trapped for a week, but four more miners are still in there.
4: They're taking them out one by one. And so we know that one person has been brought to the surface. And so there's every sense that this could go on for quite some time, and that it will be quite difficult.
1: ABC's Marcus Moore. In a closed-door interview, former Attorney General Pam Bondi questioned by members of the House Oversight Committee, she was asked about her handling of the Epstein files. Ranking member, Representative Robert Garcia.
5: It is a shame and a disservice to the American people that this interview is not being recorded, videotaped, and then released to the American public, and that she was not brought in under oath.
1: You're listening to ABC News.
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1: Freedom 250 is pushing back on claims that its Great American State Fair is partisan, defending the National Mall event as artists pull out.
10: The Commodores and now Martina McBride. Let freedom are among at least four musical acts pulling out of a concert series being held in the National Mall beginning next month. The concerts are being run by Freedom 250, a group launched by President Trump to organize the nation's birthday festivities. The group claims to be nonpartisan, but some artists say they were not aware Freedom 250 was founded by the president. Martina McBride saying, "I was presented with an opportunity to perform at a nonpartisan event, but that turned out to be misleading."
1: ABC's Sophie Flay. It took several hours last night for first responders to rescue eight students who got trapped on a roller coaster at Galveston's Pleasure Pier.
11: You know what? It took almost 4 hours to get that happy ending, but I promise you there's a great deal of relief that I have right now, especially when I have that last crew member come off that ladder. And, you know, we can all go back to the station and go home.
1: Galveston Fire Chief Michael Varela. He says the students were checked for dehydration, but everyone was in good health. A Chester County, South Carolina deputy came to the rescue of a driver who was trapped in an overturned vehicle that caught fire last weekend. He helped the driver out before firefighters could extinguish the flames. Dave Packer, ABC News.
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17: KBEC 920 News Time, 406, checking traffic, only one collision at this time. Northbound 101, the Los Barrios Road off-ramp outside Arroyo Grande. Still on the scene of that one from last hour, a no-injury collision. Weather-wise, partly cloudy, partly sunny. Low to mid-70s inland valleys, mid to upper 60s coastal valleys. And tomorrow, a bit warmer, low 80s inland on your Saturday, and the upper 60s, low 70s on the coast. That's news, traffic, and weather together. 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

0: All right, Kurt, thank you. Still to come, we'll have our Friday afternoon open line last call during the 5 o'clock hour. Dr. Ricky Volpe from Cal Poly explains the huge increase we've been seeing in grocery store prices during the 6 o'clock hour. So, Tuesday's the big day. You know me, I'm a left-leaning independent. I'm fine with that. I vote for some Democrats. I vote for some Republicans. And in the governor's race, I have shared with you before that I wrestled for a while about who I was going to vote for. And then I decided to go with Tom Steyer. Don't have the best reasons. I just decided, all right, I choose him. But I'm kind of amazed with some of my friends on social media with, 4 days to go, they still can't decide. Just do it, all right? Take 30 minutes and go online and research the main candidates, the ones who are still in contention. Basically, there are three. There's Tom Steyer, there's Xavier Becerra, and there's Steve Hilton. Those are the three realistically competing for the two spots, in my opinion. Just do some research and just go vote for someone. Always good to be in conversation with Alex Raisapor, who's been on social media this morning as well with some rather controversial thoughts. Alex, good afternoon.
1: Good afternoon, sir. How are you?
0: I'm good. How are you?
1: I'm well, thanks, and thanks for having me on again.
0: Well, we always appreciate your perspective. Have you been wrestling with this election, Alex?
1: You know, I'm not sure I'd call it wrestling, but I definitely had to do some work in order to find the person that I wanted to back. I knew it wasn't going to be the run-of-the-mill people. It was definitely not going to be a Republican. I really am highly, highly disappointed in anything Republican at this time. I've yet to see someone that is impressing me right now. And I'm not a Democrat. I don't consider myself a Democrat. I used to lean, actually, conservative in many ways, but socially not. So I've always considered myself an independent.
0: Fair enough.
1: So I dug in.
0: Yeah.
1: I dug in and I decided to do some heavy research to find out, you know, where people sit among all these candidates. Becerra I looked at, and I have to tell you, long before all these new criticisms that have been coming up on him, you know, campaign finance issues and so on, I decided that there was just no way I was going to back an individual that is supported by mainstream Democrats, by so many corporations, the monies that he's received from oil, from tech, you know, all these guys. I decided that Becerra is just not for me.
0: And before you continue, what's wrong with taking money from traditional sources?
1: Well, first of all, we know that they pay both sides. He's receiving monies from much the same sources as Hilton is receiving. Okay, so that right there to me is wrong. That's a huge red flag, and it should be a red flag for everybody. But we're so conditioned in digging our heels into the ground and holding our flag high, saying, I'm a Democrat, you're Republican, this is my guy. And the second a few famous names get behind a guy, the population runs behind him. And that's exactly what's happened to Becerra. Right. Becerra is a mainstream guy. He was the HHS secretary, of course. That, to me, is a huge negative right there. I don't want to get involved in anybody that, you know, has pride in having been a part of that administration either, because I think that administration pulled some disastrous stuff as well. We're not talking about the economy right now, but we're talking about a lot of social issues, a lot of international issues, and so on and so forth.
0: All right. So Becerra is a no for you. What about Steyer?
1: Steyer, the more I dug into his background and his previous run, frankly, in his previous run, I was not a fan of Steyer at all. But I had not researched Steyer as much then as I have this time around. And of all the candidates right now, on the market, I believe Steyer to be the only true blue. And what I'm saying by that is that he is, I believe he will do or try his best to do what he professes he's going to do. The rest, they're establishment people, and you're not going to get anything better than establishment. If you are not happy with what's going on now, it's not going to get better under Hilton or Becerra.
0: Well, what makes you think Steyer is going to be able to accomplish anything? He's an outsider.
1: Well, I'll tell you, I voted for Arnold Schwarzenegger. And frankly, when you review Schwarzenegger's record, he did a great job bringing both sides together. One, because he understood the Democratic mentality and he had a lot of friends through his family connections. And two, as a Republican himself, he was able to reach out to Republicans and bring them together. Steyer, yes, he's a billionaire, but he's a different kind of billionaire than we've got in the White House. First of all, he's pledged to give most of his money away. I think that's honorable in itself. And he's used his money for a lot of good in the past years. He has had some criticisms. One of a friend of mine brought up the issue of him having had invested in a prison corporation, which he sold off, by the way, in 2006. He doesn't have it. And as soon as he learned of what he was involved in, he cashed out. He said, no, I don't want to be a part of it. Now, there's a lot of criticisms you can lay on billionaires for their money, whatever, so on and so forth. But if you get someone who has reached that level and wishes to use that power and money for good, I think they deserve a chance at it. And at this point, I think among all the options we have, I'm willing to give Steyer a chance to prove himself right.
0: Do you agree with me, Alex, that those three, Hilton, Becerra, and Steyer, are the three realistic choices at this point? I don't see any of the others being a factor.
1: I don't think so either. The youth are very hard to pull. Unless the young people come into this and, drastically change things. And they're also known for, doing things just because, they don't have any particular reason other than trying to go against the grain. And they do that. My own son, my youngest, is 22. Among his friends, that's their MO. They just want to go against the grain because they're so tired of baby boomers and older Gen Xers. At least they blame the baby boomers and Gen Xers for having ruined things for them. Hmm. And they believe that they live in a world that was handed down to them and managed poorly by their predecessors.
0: I understand that argument. And I don't blame them. I don't blame them either. In fact, that could be a whole other segment. Alex Raisapour is with us, previewing Tuesday's big gubernatorial primary. Now, when we come back, Alex is going to put a very specific spin as to why he believes the way he does on this race. I'd stick around. This is Hometown Raider for the Central Coast. 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
0: So let's face some facts here, my friends. 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Wall Street Journal ranks Lindsay number one agent in the area. So you want the best, but these days you really need the best to pull this off. I wish you well. And I know you'll be in good hands with Lindsay. Start by going to the website, lindsayharngroup.com. Check it out. You will be impressed. Then grab the phone. Give her a call, 805-441-7744. Yes, please. Tell her that Dave says hi. After that, go ahead, start packing. You'll be moving fast. License number 01868098.

0: You have landed on the Dave Congleton Show, always your hometown radio talk show. We are talking with Alex Vesapour about the big gubernatorial race on Tuesday. I'm arguing that there are three realistic candidates, Tom Steyer, Xavier Becerra, and Steve Hilton. But, Alex, back with you on the Frederick Law text line. Susan checks in. Hey, Susan. I think younger people will vote for Katie Porter. She has experience and doesn't take corporate campaign contributions. What about her? What about her, Alex?
1: Look, nothing against Katie Porter. The problem is, will she be able to pull it off in Tuesday? And in 3 days, will she be able to get that much support behind her where she'll have a chance in November? I don't think so. There are others. I didn't say there are no other candidates out there, but we're talking about viable candidates. And as you just stated, it's among these three, and that's it right now. Now, mind you, polling is no longer a believable thing. Polling has obviously let us down many times in the past few elections, nationally and locally. But, as far as Hilton goes, Hilton, yes, he may make it. There's a good chance that he's going to make it. But in the general election, the 25% that he's going to get now, it's not going to carry him far in a state that's at least 65% Democrat. So, whoever goes up against Hilton will probably end up being governor of California.
0: Well, here,
1: so
0: Kurt,
1: now.
0: Well, hey, say, Kurt wants in. Kurt, what are you saying?
2: I'm saying that the young people, I've heard more and more reports on the news, online, they're all talking about Spencer Pratt.
0: But he's running for mayor.
2: Yeah.
0: He's not ready for governor.
2: Yeah, but that's an example of young people, and how they, you said a moment ago.
0: The outsider.
2: Yeah, and right.
0: The shaker up.
2: And they want to, I forget the term he used, but they're just tired of older people.
1: Yeah, they're pretty much tired of older people. You're right. And yes, any young people that come in are outsiders. They'll probably get the vote. But here, the options are not that palatable for young people right now. So we're going to have to see how they vote, if they vote. And it'll be interesting to see what the turnout will be for this election.
0: Well, the other part of it is that there is that factor, Alex, when the media and social media starts talking about, oh, Katie Porter can't win, there are people who will just, oh, I'm not going to vote for her because I don't think she can win. And so she's probably being robbed of legitimate votes that would come her way, but people just don't think she can win and they want to back a winner.
1: Very much so. I agree with you, and I think the fine example it was the when Sanders got robbed by Clinton in California because the news, basically AP announced that she had already won. So the day before the election. So obviously, what's that going to do to Sanders supporters? They're going to go, well, I'm not going to vote for somebody who's already lost.
0: Well, this topic caught my eye, Alex, because I don't want to put words in your mouth, but you were making the argument on social media earlier that there is a link between the governor's race and, wait for it, Zionism.
1: Okay. I'm going to preface this by, for all those who right away are going to go to a racist thing, this is not racist. Zionism, first of all, there is no race called Zionist. It just happens to be that majority of Zionists, well, actually, majority of Zionists are Christian, believe it or not. A part of the Jewish population also adheres to Zionism, but there are lots of Jews. I have many, many Jewish friends whom I love dearly who do not adhere to Zionism.
0: But
1: it's basically something that was created less than 150 years ago. It was a concept of, for lack of a better word, a cult, to take over economically and politically. So now where does that tie in to the California gubernatorial race?
0: Yes, where does it?
1: Sadly, the entire political system, Republican, Democrat, are all tied into this now. And let me speak directly to the Democrats, because the Republicans are getting criticized heavily for being involved with so-called Zionism. But who is one of the people who backed Becerra, who is also backed by these corporations who are controlled by Vanguard and BlackRock, two of the greatest arms Zionism has ever had? Nancy Pelosi is on record. You can look this up and watch her, not read words, not hear her speak, but watch her on video, and it's not AI, this is legit, long before AI was creating videos. The woman stated, the walls of our capital may crumble, but our support for this government in Israel will never waver. Mm-hmm. Now, I hear that, and I say, wait a minute, who does she work for? Does she work for me, or does she work for Netanyahu and his clan? So that right there tells me anyone that Pelosi supports, I'm not voting for. And Pelosi is not the only one. If you go up the ranks among that entire crowd, you will find many, many, including our current governor. Our current governor was point blank asked about this, and he could not give a straight answer. So if the man supports anybody that's running, I'm not voting for him.
0: All right, so who's supporting Becerra then? That upsets you Becerra? So much. Yeah, who's supporting him?
1: Oh, one of his biggest supporters happens to be Nancy Pelosi.
0: Okay.
1: Now, that's political. Now, going financial, I can name Uber, for example, okay? Let's randomly call some companies. Uber is institutionally controlled by both Vanguard and BlackRock. So who would they give to? Anybody that their controllers are interested in having in office. Oil companies. There's no need to even state who oil companies work for. They back him. He's, you know, a huge supporter. I think they gave him somewhere like $1.5 million for this race. The medical industry. If you're happy with medicine in California right now, there you go. You have no criticism of medicine, the way it's being run in this state. You want to have somebody that's in their pocket. I sure as heck don't.
0: Are they giving money? Are they giving money to Becerra though, Alex, because of his stance on Israel, or because they agree with him on all this other stuff?
1: Okay, let me state that clearly. First of all, Israel is not the issue. It's Zionism. Zionism is a global issue.
0: Explain the difference for our listeners. For our listeners, explain the difference.
1: The difference is that, first of all, Zionism was promoted by Judeo-Christian right-wingers from 150 years ago, okay? Israel was created, and actually about 40-something percent of Israelis, Jews who live in Israel, do not, prescribe to Zionism, and they believe that it is wrong. Here in the United States, 50% of Jews who live in the United States don't prescribe to it. And sadly, of the other 50%, they conflate Zionism with their background and religion. So a lot of Jews don't even understand the difference between Zionism and Judaism.
0: I'm under 1 minute.
1: Okay. And there we are. So if you are backed by Zionism, which is actually a financial, global financial system that basically controls majority of corporations in the world, not just here in the United States, and they basically put in office people who are willing to back them and do what they ask to be done.
0: And in your mind, Becerra is one of them? How about Hilton? Is he one of them?
1: Absolutely, Hilton is one of them. All you need to do is look at who their supporters are and then go into their supporters' background and look and see who owns their corporation.
0: How about Steyer?
1: Steyer has not taken any money from any of them. Okay. Steyer is pretty much, he has denied any money from AIPAC that have approached him. He has denied any Israeli lobbies that have approached him. He has basically said, no, this is time to clean up, and I'm here to clean up.
0: And it's time to take a break, and we're going to take a break. Alex Raisapour on this broadcast, talking about the California governor's race. We go to the phones when we continue.
3: 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If you want to access everything that Facebook, Instagram, or WhatsApp offers, you're going to have to pay. Meta, the parent of all three platforms, has now rolled out subscription-based plus versions of each and offer perks like extra customization and more reactions to posts. The FBI is out with a new warning for people who use Microsoft 365 programs like Outlook, Teams, and OneDrive. It starts as a convincing-looking email instructing the user to visit a Microsoft verification page and enter a code in the email. Then that hands over control of your account to the hacker. The best advice? Don't ever use an access code that you didn't specifically request. And there are questions about whether a prize-winning writer used AI for his story. Jameer Nazir from Trinidad and Tobago won an award for his short story, The Serpent in the Grove. But an analysis by the AI chatbot Claude says it was, quote, almost certainly not produced unaided by a human. No comment yet from Nazir. With Tech Trends, Dave Packer, ABC News. ABC News, I'm Dave Packer. A judge temporarily pausing payments from the Trump administration's so-called anti-weaponization fund created to offer compensation for those who claim to have been wronged by the Biden administration. After meeting with his team in the Situation Room for about 2 hours to make a final determination about a deal with Iran, President Trump tonight has made no announcement of any decision. And President Trump now saying he has no interest in renovating the Kennedy Center, this after a federal judge halted plans to renovate the center and ordered that the president's name be removed from it. In Washington state, more victims of the rupture of a massive paper mill chemical tank have been found. Fire Chief Brad Hanning.
4: A community gathers to pray for.
3: He says two workers remain unaccounted for in that incident. One miner has been successfully rescued from a cave in Laos after being trapped for a week. But four miners are still in there. On Wall Street, the Dow gained 363 points today. This is ABC News.
5: This is Lee Habib, host of Our American Stories. On our next episode, we'll celebrate the birthday of the composer behind The Simpsons theme, Danny Elfman, by sharing his life story. He was born on this day in 1953. Plus, John Rich of Big and Rich fame joins us to share the tale of his own musical journey. You won't want to miss the next episode of Our American Stories.
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2: 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No incidents on the roads right now from the CHP. Drive safely. And weather-wise, partly cloudy, low to mid-70s inland valleys, mid to upper 60s on the coast. And tomorrow, warmer on your Saturday, low 80s inland and the upper 60s, low 70s on the coast. That's news, traffic, and weather together. I'm Kurt Olson. 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

0: All right, we're in conversation with Alex Ray Sabora. Tuesday is the big primary day. We have been focused on the governor's race. And I have been suggesting that the race on Tuesday is realistically between three candidates, Hilton and Steyer and Becerra. But by all means, you vote for whomever you want. I'm not trying to tell you who to vote for. I'm just suggesting that the race has come down to these three. Alex has been explaining why he cannot vote for Hilton or Becerra and why he is preferring Steyer. I've also voted for Steyer. And then, as we developed in the last segment, Alex is particularly concerned because he believes that Becerra and Hilton are so-called Zionists, and that is reason alone to reject them. If you want to join us, please do 805-543-8830 or 800-549-5832. Give us a call. Shoot us a text. Alex, back with you on the Frederick Law text line. Listeners saying that AIPAC owns a lot of political candidates.
1: Absolutely. AIPAC owns majority of our national candidates, meaning in Congress. And what's important in this state, people forget. You know, this question was brought to me by a good friend, you know, when we were talking about the issue of Israel impacting the California race. California, as we all have heard over and over, if it was an independent nation, it would be the fourth or fifth economy in the world. It is extremely valuable to those who are interested in the economics of California. And who are who's interested in the economics of California? I assure you, Vanguard Group and BlackRock, two of the hardest entities to investigate in the world. Vanguard is a privately held group that only answers to its members. And when you have trillions of holding, trillions of dollars, we're not talking about, you know, some small fund that is managing pensions or whatnot. These guys own every major corporation. And I mean, when I say they don't own all the stock. They own enough to be able to control these corporations. And in most parts, you only need about 15 to 20% to be able to, you know, for the tail to wag the dog, right?
0: On the Frederick Law text line, I've been voting Democrat my whole life. Gavin Newsom, I thought, was going to do a great job. He came in with a budget surplus, and now he's leaving us a really terrible deficit. React to that, Alex.
1: Now, in his defense, you have to understand that California's economy is also impacted what goes on in Washington. Washington, since the day Trump came into office, he has had it out for California to sink this economy. I'm not supporting our governor and saying that he did all good and, you know, so on and so forth. But Washington has a great deal to do with our economy and where it's going. Now, gas prices have another thing to do with where we go. We had almost, in January, I pumped gas for high threes. Today, I pumped gas for $6.25.
0: Easily.
1: Yes. And there are plenty of places that charge more than that. I saw one of the cheapest ones, and I got it. So, you know, the California economy is not just influenced by what happens in Sacramento. It's influenced by what happens in Washington greatly as well.
0: All right. Let's bring this back to the race if we can, Alex. Even if I accept everything that you've outlined here, and I'm trying to give you some leeway here, what does this have to do with the ability to govern in Sacramento, whether or not you're a supporter of Israel? What is the worst thing that could happen if Becerra or Hilton were elected governor? What is your concern?
1: My concern is that there will be same old, and we'll be beholden to, first of all, a foreign nation in this California, in this state, as we are beholden to in our Congress right now. There are only 17 members of 500-plus Congress that do not take any money from AIPAC or Israel. So bring it back to the governor's race. Why would you really want to risk the handing over control of this state and its finances to them? We keep complaining about the same things to over and over again.
0: Wait a minute. To them, who's the them?
1: To the corporations that declare themselves publicly, the people who run these corporations have declared themselves Zionists. So why would we hand over control of this state to them? Why can't we give someone a try who is saying, look, I'm not going to deal with them. I've got enough money. I've known these people all my life. He's dealt with them in business.
0: So
1: we're going to get out of it. Go ahead.
0: Does Newsom take AIPAC money?
1: Newsom, yes, he has.
0: All right, so are we beholden to the state of Israel in California right now? I'm not aware of that.
1: Our economy is, and I'll tell you one of the reasons why our economy is because, one, we're a major oil economy. We're a major military contract economy. Our film industry is heavily, heavily invested in by them, and so is technology. So what else is there in the state of California other than these five major industries that is controlled by them?
0: But I guess I'm looking for some examples of decisions that Newsom made, things that he, I mean, you use oil for an example. Newsom's been trying to push us away from oil. He's been trying to get us to go green.
1: Yes, I agree that he has tried, but has he succeeded?
0: I think he was succeeding up until the point that Trump came back into office, and now Trump is reversing everything. But I think Newsom was successful in trying to get us away from oil. I just don't see us beholden to the state of Israel. I'm sorry.
1: I'm not saying beholden to the state of Israel, but I'm saying those who favor heavily. First of all, you got to take Israel out of this. Israel is not the issue. I'm talking about Zionism. Zionism is the issue. Zionism is much, much bigger than the state of Israel. It just happens to be that the state of Israel right now is being run by Zionists.
0: All right, hang on. Hold that thought. Here's Frank in San Luis. Hey, Frank.
2: Yeah, I think it may not have a big visit to the Middle East personally, but also let's do some math. I mean, we talk about California being the fourth, eighth, whatever largest economy in the world. Israel, whatever its GNP is, I don't see the impact that whether that country even only has a Zionist or whatever, and you're focused on Zionism, that if it's even half of that or less, those numbers don't match, make it big a hoot in what's going on in California, because they can't control and steer California based on who's going to be elected. I just really are not buying that you think that, or someone thinks that the Zionists are going to have that big an impact on California that my vote is not going to have any impact because the Zionists might be in office.
0: Alex.
1: Thank you for that, because that is absolutely one of the misunderstandings. And again, forgive me, but I just have to correct you,
2: Dave, as well. That's an easy argument answer.
1: Pardon me?
2: I said that's always an easy argument answer is to say
1: allow me to respond, please, because I just have to correct. It's a mental block that we all have until you get over it. Israel is not Zionism. Okay?
2: That's right.
1: Zionism happens to be controlling Israel right now. Okay? Zionism is a global thing. And it is much, much, much bigger than Israel could ever be. Okay? So go back, go look into Vanguard Group. Go look into BlackRock and find out what they control. Now, that's when I refer to Zionism, that's a good chunk of Zionism.
0: Frank, okay? Frank, what else do you want to say?
2: I just, again, we can go back and forth on saying I'm not buying it, and then you can say you're not buying mine, which is fine. But even if there is Zionists worldwide, what percent of every country is a Zionist that they would have that kind of influence? And you would think that we couldn't, in California, despite all that's going on or Trump's impact, that we're still going to flourish. We're still going to stay the economy that we are, and that Zionists in the world aren't going to control California. It's just getting to be, that's just beyond, I don't see where your argument has any weight, and it's fairly flawed.
0: All right, we'll talk about that. Frank, thanks for checking in. How do you respond, Alex?
3: Well, again, what I ask people is to remove Israel in their mind from Zionism, because most people conflate Judaism, Israel, with Zionism. Zionism, it's much, much greater than that. When I say to you, go look into all the major, list the top 100 corporations in the world, and then go find out what entities have a controlling interest in these 100 corporations in the world, you will find that the majority of them will have Vanguard Group and BlackRock in that position. And if those two entities have publicly, people who run those entities have said that they are in favor of Zionism, then where are we with that? Am I right or am I wrong?
0: Something to ponder during the break. We'll come back for a final segment with Alex. I'm Dave Congleton on AM 920, FM 96.5 News Talk, KVEC.
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3: All right, we're in our final segment with Alex Race Support, getting a rather unique take on the governor's race on Tuesday. 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Alex on the Frederick Law text line. Listener wants to know whether or not any laws have been broken by AIPAC or these other groups.
4: Well, first of all, if the laws, that's a kind of an odd question, and I'll tell you why. AIPAC should not be allowed to operate in this nation. They should be registering as a foreign nation entity. So if they favor Israel and they favor Zionism, they need to register as such, because every other nation that has AIPAC has to do that. They're the only ones that don't. Now, lobbyists also can go around that by registering under American entities, but favor, again, Zionism and Israel. So yeah, the laws should be changed to include them, but it doesn't, because they're powerful. You know, when I bring up BlackRock, they control $10 trillion globally. $10 trillion. California's budget last year was, we went way over budget, was $350 billion expenditure. Do the math and find out how minute even this state is in comparison to what they control.
3: Well, you've upset somebody here on the Frederick Law text line. Zionism isn't a cult! I like listening to Alex, but that statement is over the top. It borders on conspiracy theory and tropes causing hate, which doesn't help find solutions to problems.
4: So, hate towards what? When somebody says hate, my question is, are we allowed to hate an entity that is financially ruining our society, or are we conflating Zionism again with Judaism and Israel? Please, I ask over and over, remove that. Remove Zionism and understand what it is before you conflate it with Judaism, because they are not the same. And I have spoken to very many devout Jews in our community right here, and friends who, in discussion, I have learned how even they have an issue with it. And majority, how does a guy like Mamdani win in New York when there are so many Jews that live in New York? Because even Jews at this point are saying, listen, we do not want to be associated with this. This is not us.
3: Yeah, but this isn't the big issue in the governor's race.
4: It should be.
3: But it's not.
4: I understand that. It should be. That's my point. My point is that it's not being brought up because there's so much money behind it that buries it. Right now, if you go out there and look and see what all the headlines are saying today, majority of headlines are pretty much dismissing even Steyer and saying, oh, well, yeah, the race is going to be between Hilton and Becerra. Well, they don't tell you the rest of the story. And manipulation is not that difficult when you look into it.

0: you look at the headlines, you look at, you know, quick, what do you call it, 10-second things that you hear on the news, hey, that's, it's not hard to be manipulated by that. Because most people, I hate to say it, as I have been myself, are too lazy to look into things. They'll just go by hearsay, they go by a quick headline, and they just assume the rest.
1: 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Garth is with us on KVEC. Hey, Garth.
2: Hey, David. Hi, Alex.
1: Hello, Garth. Hey, Garth.
2: So I'm going to have to disagree with you on trying to separate Israel from Zionism. Those are basically go together hand in hand. The modern state of Israel is a Zionist state. So now we can separate being a Jew from Zionist. That's not hard to do. But you can't separate an Israeli from a Zionist because the whole state is established, you know, as a Zionist state in 1948, and as we know. So I don't agree with you trying to separate Zionists from Israelis. 80% of the Israeli population is okay with this genocide. So I think the problem is with Israel.
1: Let's have Alex respond.
0: Well, now, I have an issue with your statistic on how many people in Israel are for this. But what I will say, Garth, is to conflate the two is wrong at this point, because for the last 75 years, Zionism has put up an image and a propaganda campaign to draw as many Jews as they can into Israel. Now, you cannot punish the innocent who are within those borders for the sins of the manipulator. So therefore, I refuse to conflate the two, because there are many people within the borders of Israel who happen to be Jewish, who are innocent of this fact and have been manipulated in order to get there. And their eyes are day by day opening up further and further.
1: Let's go back to Garth. Garth, what else from you, Garth?
2: Well, you know, there are different viewpoints of Israelis, but overall, like I said, approaching 80% of Israelis support what's happening in Palestine. So you can't separate, you know, the government of Israel from the population of Israel. It's a sick population. Now, Zionism goes hand in hand with the establishment of Israel. So you can't separate those things. What you can separate are Jews and Zionists. That can be a completely different thing. Most, you know, American Jews are at the forefront of protesting what's happening in Gaza right now and to the Palestinians. So you're right, you can't conflate Jews with Zionism, but you can put Zionism and Israel together, hand in hand.
1: There you go. All right, Garth, thank you. 805-543-8830. Linda's in Creston. Hey, Linda.
3: Hi, guys.
0: Hello, Linda.
1: Hi.
3: Two points. I am very concerned about if the race comes down to Hilton and Becerra or Hilton and Steyer, that a lot of AIPAC money is going to be used in this campaign. Look what happened in Texas and in Kentucky. Look what they did to Massey and I forgot the name of the senator in Texas. But I'm very concerned about that.
1: Yeah. Alex, do you share that concern?
0: Oh, absolutely. I mean, that's one of the reasons why we're talking right now today, is because we're hoping to prevent that. First of all, they're in every race. They're not just in, high-profile races. They are involved in every race. The state of California is the most valuable state financially in this country, okay? They're not going to let it happen just by happenstance. They're going to be in control of it. So, yes, I agree with you in that regard, and I do believe that there is a ton of money being spent through corporations, through multiple PACs, and so on and so forth, that if you did the research, they all source to the same, similar, if not same, areas.
1: What else, Linda?
3: Tom Steyer was interviewed 5 days ago on IHIP News with Jennifer Welch. And I thought it was just a fantastic interview. I was on the fence as to who to vote for, and after watching that, I mean, he just won me.
1: Was there a particular thing he said, Linda?
3: He talked about his family and how they're really service oriented, of the whole entire family, and then he has this incredible sense of humor, which we really need today. You know, that's one thing I'm going to miss about Newsom, you know, is a sense of humor. But I just really enjoyed the interview. And also one of the comments, somebody, a stonemason that had done work for Tom Steyer and his wife, and made the comment that these people are kind and generous and are just incredibly wonderful people.
1: That's good to know.
3: I don't know. It told me.
1: All right, Linda, thank you. Thank you for sharing that. I appreciate that. On the Frederick Law text line, yes, Zionism is not Judaism. And not all Israelis are practicing Jews or Zionists. But BlackRock and Vanguard do not control the non-elite Americans. No significant impact or sway on California governor's race for citizens. I got about a minute, Alex.
0: Well, I'm sorry to only have a minute to respond to that. Yeah, absolutely wrong. BlackRock and Vanguard are involved in every major corporation in this state and every industry in this state heavily, those five that I mentioned heavily. And if you don't think that they're being you're being influenced by them, you are sadly mistaken. Everything you do every day is influenced by them.
1: Where can I go to get more information? Where do you get your information from?
0: All you need to do is pull up each company and find out who owns them. And then you go look and see what BlackRock does and how many countries they own corporations in and how powerful they are. And then look at the CEOs, look at the board of directors, and find out who they are. It takes a little bit of time. You can't just sit on your hands and hope that it's going to fall on your head. You've got to go out there and do the research on these corporations and the people who run them.
1: All right, Alex, always appreciate the conversation. Thank you for joining us. Off we go. We got news and traffic and weather. We'll welcome your phone calls on our open line. That's up next.
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5: From ABC News, I'm Dave Packer. Firefighters in Washington State near Portland, Oregon are trying to continue to recover bodies in this week's rupture of a tank at a paper mill.
6: It's a slow process getting firefighters into the ruptured tank, which was filled with a hazardous chemical called white liquor, which is toxic and used to make paper. Longview, Washington Fire Chief Brad Hainig says one more body has been recovered.
7: Our entry crews have recovered a seventh individual from the scene.
6: He says they are actively clearing debris and the chemicals to get inside. Two more bodies are believed to still be around the tank. In total, it's presumed 11 workers died in the tank rupture. Alex Stone, ABC News.
5: One of the missing villagers trapped for a week inside a flooded cave in Laos has been rescued. Four remain inside. A Situation Room meeting today to consider a deal with Iran. In the end, President Trump making no announcement of any decision. Despite a ceasefire, Iran starting attacks on southern Lebanon. ABC's Ian Pannell is in Jerusalem.
8: The ceasefire there doesn't look particularly credible at all, just as it hasn't in other places. For example, Israel's continued to bomb inside Gaza. And I think the situation overall looks pretty grim for all of those concerned.
5: Israel making those attacks in Lebanon. President Trump's so-called weaponization fund blocked by a federal judge. ABC legal contributor Kim Whaley.
9: This is going to stay with this lower court judge. And then when there's a final resolution, only then will the Trump administration have the ability to appeal it.
5: Another federal judge has ordered the president's name be removed from the Kennedy Center in Washington. ABC's Catherine Falders.
10: The judge ruled that signage needs to come down within 2 weeks. It is quite a defeat for President Trump. We obviously will see what he says about this and whether he will appeal. This is just one of the many projects that Trump has in the works.
5: You're listening to